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6: 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LeJohn! Doing it with Gracie!

0: Man, it's the extendo version of the lunch break, man. We just going to have 4-hour lunch. Moving forward, we do a 4-hour lunch, man. Because, damn, Gracie's slapping. We not switching to any. We not. I'm sorry. We need more of this. My wife said, yeah, she know about Gracie's Corner. Yeah, never man. Heard of it.
1: I think she blew up during the pandemic or like right after the pandemic because her parents were trying to find something educational like on YouTube or online essentially for their daughter Gracie and they couldn't find anything especially for a child of color at that that had other quote-unquote stars of the show that, you know, the child could look up to. Right. So with the dad having the musical background that he has, and I think her mom has some type of musical background as well, they created this and have their daughter being the actual voice. So they're definitely legends for doing that.
0: Getting good money making, good man. Man, I'm tired. I was just dancing for the last two segments. I got my workout in, Coach Erica. I got my workout in. We got Black Conscious on the line. Got comments about Frida and Gracie. Black Conscious, how you doing on this amazing day?
2: Hey, I'm living and glad to be alive.
0: Amen, amen,
2: knowledge
0: brother.
2: Knowledge yourself and health as well.
0: Yes, sir. Yes, sir.
2: So we got to be careful about, you know, things coming out with these beats because we're exposing our kids. I mean, Big Frida. And then your kids ask the question, Ma, Dad, why does that man look like a woman? And why are we singing, oh, what next? P. Diddy doing London Bridges? Come on, man.
0: So
2: I mean, there's a way we can make that. Yeah, you know, come on, man.
0: Everything
2: doesn't have to be recreated to something the kids get a jingle of. I mean, you know, we can find other means of getting them to learn stuff without having to tap their feet or snap their fingers.
0: I want to challenge you on that, Black Consciousness, because so many things of how we learned, it was about beats and music and sound, right? Our ABCs.
2: Okay.
0: You know what I mean?
2: Okay,
0: it was a sound.
2: I have to give you that. I'm not disputing you whatsoever. But
0: nursery rhymes.
2: Because as Africans, way before all that was.
0: Exactly. That's how we communicated.
2: However, the message is getting lost by the people that you are teaming up with.
0: Okay, I could respect that, right? I could respect that, but at what point in society? Now, I could agree with you, right? We could dilute the message because of the messenger that's chosen. I could give you that, Black Conscious, right? My question is, at what point do we say, okay, these folks that are turning a corner that still have influence if they're changing their message and their narrative, like, is that not something that we should elevate? Because somebody who was possible

0: putting, like you brought up Big Freedia, right? Like somebody who is changing. I'm not saying Big Freedia's changing her whole tune to make Miss Gracie music, so I'm not trying to say that. But do you think there's still not a place for where people of influence can put positive messages behind these type of sounds and help, you know, these young people not listen to the raw version of a P. Diddy song or a Big Freedia song?
1: Absolutely. But I also believe we don't need to expose our children to certain adult-type themes in order for them to catch, because then that's going to make awareness on other stuff that they don't need to be exposed with. I mean, it's, the exposure is going to be regardless in our presence or outside of our presence, mm-hmm. when unfortunately with this computer technology and things like that. They are way more advanced than we ever was coming up as kids.
0: Mm-hmm. Mm-hmm.
1: And been exposed to things way more than what we were supposed to as kids.
0: Mm-hmm.
1: So we can put a lock on there. They can go into the room and watch something else and still have that exposure. Absolutely, there's ways. There's a lot of creative ways to do that. I just don't think Paul Wall, Freedia, and others of that caliber should be the ones called upon. But they are, and here's what we are now. And I don't want us to get lost in the beat because it's Paul Wall, whatever. You know,
0: so okay,
1: I mean, there's
0: okay.
1: other ways.
0: Let me make sure I'm understanding you. I want to make sure I'm listening to understand and not respond. Right? You're saying it doesn't sound like you're saying you have a problem with the beat and the sound or even the messaging. You're worried about, okay, now Gracie's Corner has now put these kids onto a Big Freedia. They may go and YouTube more of Big Freedia's music that is not Gracie's Corner related. Is that what you're saying?
1: Producer, give me a ding.
0: Say that one more time.
1: I'm asking for the... There you go.
0: Okay, got you. I can understand that. You're saying it opens the door. It's like, yes, it's an educational song, yes, for this moment, but you're like, we don't know what door or path. They might go down and want to see more Paul Wall, and now they're listening to Lean
1: level.
0: Sipping and syrup sipping.
1: And those rhymes are at an age level that they're not able to comprehend and understand what's being put on them or exposing them at that time. They're just hearing this rhythm, but and still in their spirit, this is also being absorbed.
0: Got you. So,
1: because if they do go to that and watch other film of Paul Wall and them,
0: they'll see a different story.
1: Exactly.
0: I can respect that.
1: It won't be about the nursery rhyme.
0: I can respect that, right? I would hope, and I'm not saying that this is true. I would hope, because I know it's still a possibility, that they would go and research more of Gracie than they would of Paul Wall. But I get what you're saying. We can't count on that would be the outcome all the time. I get that 100%, Brother Conscious, Black Conscious.
1: Because because I'm going to leave you with this. It wouldn't be, Gracie would be the hook, but Paul Wall then would be the reel that reeled them in to other exposures.
0: Got you.
1: That's my two cents.
0: I could see where you're going with that, but I could also say on the same hand, Gracie could be what reels them into other exposures as well. Because just like they have the opportunity to go research more Paul Wall or Big Freedia, they also have that chance of saying, "I want to hear more Gracie's Corner." So I agree with you. I agree with you 100%, Brother Black Conscious. I see what you're saying with it. At first, I was like, what is going with this? But I understand where you're going with it, and I appreciate you sharing that knowledge with us. And it would make me think a little differently. But now, Black Conscious, now you got. I wanted to make some music for young people now, and so
1: when they YouTube
0: Ray Nitty, they gonna see a bunch of yams shaking,
1: bro.
0: Man.
1: So, hold on. But I know Ray Nitty would do it in a form that's respectful,
0: understood,
1: and educational, and on something righteousness.
0: Understood.
1: So they might see some yams, but that might be you holding up yams and shaking them.
2: Candied yams.
1: You see how that goes?
2: Candied
0: yes,
2: yams.
0: Sir. Yes, sir.
1: Yeah. You
0: yes,
1: got
0: sir.
1: Two actually yams in your hand and you
0: yes,
1: shake
0: sir.
1: Them. So
0: yes.
1: That's playing on...
2: Double entendre.
1: I'll leave you with that.
0: Yes,
1: peace,
0: sir.
1: Milwaukee. Live
0: yes,
1: righteous.
0: Sir. Hey, that was good. I appreciate you, Black Conscious. That was good. That was good, man. I can respect what Brother...

0: conscious just said.
1: That's the OG right there.
0: I can respect that. I can respect that 100%. Because at first, he was losing me a little bit at first, you know? Because it's easy for us to want to be like, man, we finally got something that, you know, kids could listen to that sound good, and it's not poisonous lyrics attached to the sound, right?
1: Yeah, when I screened him, he called it demonic.
0: Yeah, see?
1: So I was like, all right, hold on.
0: So, and he's talking about the gateway that it opens to what those artists that are

0: Hey, that was good. I appreciate you, Black Conscious. That was good. That was good, man. I can respect what Brother Black Conscious just said.
1: That's the OG right there.
0: I can respect that 100%. Because at first, he was losing me a little bit at first, you know? Because it's easy for us to want to be like, man, we finally got something that, you know, kids could listen to that sound good, and it's not poisonous lyrics attached to the sound, right?
1: Yeah, when I screened him, he called it demonic.
0: Yeah, see?
1: So I was like, all right, hold on.
0: So, and he's talking about the gateway that it opens to what those artists that are featured could possibly lead to.
1: Which is understandable.
0: Super understandable. Super understandable.
1: But like again, it's not like she's doing whole.
0: It came to me as I was listening to you talk. Maybe Paul Wall and them on the song ain't even about the kids. It's about getting the parents of the kids to bring the kids to Gracie's Corner.
1: Oh, 100%. Because it's like, wait, what? Lil Jon?
0: Let me go see what they talking about.
1: Because now it's something for the parents and for the kids. It's something that the parents don't mind listening to
0: because they
1: 24/7 because they know the artist
0: and they got the beat that they for. You see, I was just getting up here jigging like I was down in Baton Rouge, Louisiana.
1: First time hearing it.
0: First time hearing it. But it was a sound that was memorable to me. I'm very familiar with Big Freedia and the New Orleans bounce sound. So it just felt, I can't wait. Like, I wish my kids was younger so I could be like, let's go listen to some Gracie's Corner.
1: Like, one may not hurt.
0: So I agree with him. I would challenge our brother Black Conscious to think of exactly what he said, right? But just add a little bullet point in it. He say Gracie is the hook to get the kids in, and maybe the Paul Walls and the Big Freedias is the hook to get the parents in. And once we get them in, I would like to believe that good intentions will come behind it. And that goes back to parents playing a more important role. Like, okay, we got to be involved and figure out what our kids are listening to. If we could bring them to Gracie's Corner, don't just leave them there on their own so they could go figure out what's on the next corner. Let's keep them. Let's keep navigating them on where they should go. Don't go anywhere, y'all. When we come back, we'll keep this conversation going. We're talking about food deserts. We're talking about Gracie's Corner and just really the influence sounds and music and messaging has over our community and young people. So don't go anywhere, y'all. We'll be back on the award-winning 101.7 The Truth.
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2: Hi, friends. Today I feel so happy. How about you? Are you happy too?

0: Ooh.
1: Gave Gracie a little Caribbean vibe. Hey, man, I'm sorry. I love it. I love it, man. I love it. I think that's very special what they doing. And I don't think people realize how much money it is in creating healthy content for kids and young people. Look at Miss Rachel. She was eating in the pandemic. Look at Miss Rachel. I don't think we realize how important it is or how vital it is to create healthy, relatable content for our young kids. One of my favorite shows as a parent that I used to watch with my kids was Backyardigans. The Backyardigans had some slaps on it. You hear me? Your backyard friends, the Backyardigans. They had some slaps. Yip, yip, yip, yip. Dance to the worm and polka. And they Backyardigans had some slaps, man. But let's go back to this, the grocery store. We got on this conversation, by the way, if you're just joining us. We got to this point because we were talking about food deserts. You know, the unavailability of healthy foods. Okay? The unavailability of healthy foods. We was talking about that. And then Brother Z put me up on this song, Takis and hot, what is it? Hot fries, whatever. Hot chips and Takis. But it was a whole song, and the song was slapping, and it brought us to Gracie's Corner. And then I was like, dang, about to make me some children's slaps, man. Make me some slaps for the kids. We got Earl Ingram that's going to be joining us a little bit later today, y'all. We got Brother Earl Ingram that's going to be joining us. It's going to be a very, very dope conversation. I remember Brother Earl. I was on this show and I was super young, if I'm not mistaken. Either fresh out of Urban Underground or fresh in Urban Underground. And we was just talking about, you know, young people and the rights that they have and so forth. I can't remember. There was some other folks on there with me. Some other folks from Urban Underground, if I'm not mistaken. But we are talking about why are grocery stores actually leaving. All right? We talked about Kroger, which is the parent company of Pick It Save, said they pointed to theft. All right? But then we talked about

0: about what the data actually shows. So it genuinely complicated the story. Caller, I see you calling. Once Brother Z get here, we'll get you right in. Oh, there you go, right there. That boy always on time. So the data actually showed that the stores that Pick and Save closed down, theft actually declined by 13% from 2019 to 2024. And found more theft was happening in the suburban stores than the closed urban stores. So it directly contradicted the theft-driven narrative for them specific closures. All right? For those specific closures, I'm sorry, it is not Earl Ingram. I said I had Earl Ingram. We got Kelly Melton. Earl's supposed to be at 2. Got Kelly at 3. I apologize, Truth Family. We'll be talking to Kelly, not Brother Earl. All right? So we talking about what the data actually showed, y'all. Now we're at the more complex, less friendly headline and real factors, all right? Says Stamper and BizTime reporting points to operations struggling to find and retain quality employees and competing with a merchandise mix of urban stores where many essential high-demand goods simply carry lower profit margins than suburban locations with more discretionary spending. Sherman Park grocery store owner. We talked about this, all right? And then we'll say this. This mirrors a national retail pattern. The National Retail Federation reports $112 billion in total U.S. inventory losses in the most recent year, measured up from $94 billion in 2021. Meaning theft slash shrinkage is real, rising industry-wide pressure, even where it isn't the specific reason for a given Milwaukee closure. We got Miss Sandra on the line. Miss Sandra, how you doing?
1: I am just fine. How are you doing today?
0: I can't complain. I'm alive and well.
1: Yeah, that's good. That's excellent.
0: Yes, ma'am.
1: I was listening to what you were talking about, and I was listening to what Sherman was talking about, too, about the 10-year-old boy. And there's a little things that happen in the city here, and the rules and the laws and stuff, but the content that you're on is about the food deserts and the money not, the city not being able to have money to sponsor the services we need. And to me, every time it's said, it's all systemically done. Because we've been going through this. If you go back through history, we've been going through this for years when they moved the white people out of the city. Mm-hmm. And they built up 43. Mm-hmm. They built up the special way to get them out. They gave them money to move out. They got loans and everything.
0: Mm-hmm.
1: So this has been years. And see, I'm 77, so I watched it, but we never talked politics. My parents never talked. They're from the South. And I guess they were afraid to say anything. So we didn't talk politics, so we really didn't know what was going on, but we saw the signs saying the white people would stay. We're not moving to suburbia. We like it here. Next minute you saw those signs go down and they moved. But anyways, what my point is, When they talk about food deserts, I look at every central city where black people are. And you just go through the whole city and go through the whole routine. And it's all systemically done, and it's done to black, not only black, poor people. What they want to do is give it a services. You know, like the welfare to help people.
0: Mm-hmm.
1: Stuff like that, you know, they want to get rid of our services where we got cabbage in.
0: Mm-hmm.
1: And they want you to do everything yourself. They want to privatize everything, the post office. They want you to pay even more. So we think it's bad. Now it's going to go up even higher and higher and higher. And it's so wrong when you just pick one city. You steal the money. They say we pay the most in taxes in the city of Milwaukee.
0: Mm-hmm.
1: They take all the money and put it where they want. So Robin Goss had $1 million staff. He had health care. He had a heart attack. He got a chance to go to the doctors, right?
0: Mm-hmm.
1: And we have to fight. Now, they're talking about we got kidney disease. I'm dealing with it, not myself, in my family. My husband just died of kidney disease. My daughter is taking my dialysis. Now, I'm finding it even harder for us to get the right kind of health that

0: me. You have to stay on top of those people to keep them sending you in and out the hospital. Because that's what they do. And one time they sent her out and she's about to die. They called me three times telling me she's going to die.
1: Mm.
0: And this is in and out, in and out. So why aren't you keeping her to find out what exactly is going on? So we got a whole lot, and we have to start reading, and we have to come together mm-hmm. and stop trying to, cut our black people down because of things we don't know. And a lot of us are not in that medical field. And like you say, the food, we eat this and that. And then we're on this dialysis stuff. So I just have to start reading, start looking at all of them. Look at every city that's gutted out the same way.
1: Mm-hmm.
0: And you'll see where it's coming from. Your big corporations, the one that got the money and mm-hmm. trying to steal it from you. Mm-hmm.
1: Absolutely. 100%. Starve us out. Starve us out. We appreciate you, Miss Sandra, for always calling in and sharing some wisdom. And prayers to you and your family with everything that you're going through. Keep your daughter in our prayers as well, and condolences to the passing of your husband. We're talking about the food desert, y'all, the downfalls. All right? Honest complication. We talked about the cardiovascular study found in chronic kidney disease. This is what she's talking about. A cardiovascular study similarly found chronic kidney disease risk was driven more by low individual income than by food desert status itself, reinforcing that poverty, not geography alone, may be the deeper root cause research keeps circling back to. So many byproducts of poverty. So many byproducts, health implications, just simple health implications. Poverty, living in poverty, stress, high blood pressure, poor food, poor environments, environmental and just all byproducts of poverty. All byproducts of poverty, y'all. So we don't want to oversimplify to know grocery store equals automatic diabetes. All right? Research finding is that food deserts and food insecurity travel together and compound each other. Distance to healthy food matters, but it matters most for people who are also poor and also surrounded by more fast food / convenience options than healthy ones. That's more a complete, harder to dismiss picture than the simple version. When we come back, y'all, we're going to talk about gas stations, corner stores, and what's actually on the shelf. All right? Don't go anywhere, y'all. This is the award-winning 101.7 The Truth.
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0: It's your boy Ray Nitti holding it down on the award-winning 101.7 The Truth, live from the American Family Insurance Studios. We got a legend in the building. Brother Earl. The legend. I don't know if you just walked in, and I was telling the folks how I remember when Charlene and Reggie Moore brought us on your show. I feel like we was off of, was it Capitol?
1: Yeah, it actually, 1290 WMCS.
0: There we go.
1: Sherman and Capitol.
0: Sherman and Capitol, yep. I was 16, 17. I'm 42 now. So,
1: and I'm 72.
0: Oh man! Well, look at how life brings us back full circle. You look good. I wish I looked like you when I turn 72. I sure do hope that.
1: Well, I
0: zoom
1: feel
0: in
1: good.
0: On this melanin right here, man.
1: I feel good.
0: Good to hear, man. How you doing today? Good to have you.
1: Well, it's it's always good to have an opportunity to reconnect with somebody from the past.
0: Yes, sir. Yes, sir. Man, so for folks that may not know, I don't know if it's many, may not know your history in the city and radio, because I feel like you have it's two separate things. You got some legendary stuff in the city, and then you legendary on the radio. Can you give the people a quick rundown of your history and tell them who we are speaking to, who we have the honor of speaking to today?
1: Well, so actually, I hate to talk about things of the past, because what I am more than anything else is a servant. And so I've served my entire life. And I'm from the city. I'm born and raised here. I'm from a family of 13. Mm-hmm. I spent 34 years at a place called A.O. Smith. Mm. 34 years there, retired, and wound up doing something different with my life. I've been married to the same woman for 40 some odd years, and we've been together for 50 years.
0: Mm.
1: And I'm a treatment foster parent. My wife and I took in a 100% disabled child 23 years ago who required 24-hour care. He's now a 25-year-old man who requires 24-hour care. We still have him.
0: Amen.
1: Was the president of the Neighborhood Children's Sports League. If you ever saw all that football mm-hmm. that you see in Lincoln Park.
0: Okay.
1: I did that for 20 years.
0: Okay.
1: I built that not alone, but I was the president of that for over 20 years. We had four young boys who wound up playing pro football, countless numbers of them who went on to major universities. Presently, I founded something called Voices of the Elders about 4 years ago. I spent 12 years volunteering in Milwaukee Public Schools, and I realized young people are missing a whole lot of different things. I've volunteered everywhere from North Division, Washington High School, Madison, Marshall, WCLL, you name it, I've been there. And so what I found out more than anything else is young people are missing today big mamas and pawpaws.
0: Yeah.
1: That's what Voices of the Elders is. Mm-hmm. It's

0: pawpaws and big mamas. It's people from my generation. Young people don't have the advantage that, my generation had, where we could drink from the elders. Mm-hmm. And so I've organized those men. We go inside the schools and work with children.
1: Mm-hmm. So tell us more about that, because you said something very profound there. Young people do not have the opportunity to drink from the elders. And I was blessed to have amazing elders around and still that I could call and ask a question and be humble enough to listen and receive the answer, right? And then implement the wisdom that they give, right? I feel like today we're seeing so many elders, right, or people that call themselves elders, partying with the young people, right? So tell me, how are you making sure that you have the right elders around, and how are you able to bridge that gap and have these conversations? Because it's very important what you're doing.
0: So that's part of why it's so important when you have lived as long as I have in one place. I'm born in Milwaukee. I'm going to die in Milwaukee. I'm all right with that. Mm-hmm. But I remember a time when Milwaukee had the highest standard of living in the nation for black people. Mm. Most young people don't know anything about that. But in the early 70s, Milwaukee had the highest standard of living for black people in the entire nation. Yes, right. That included Atlanta and any other place. That's what Milwaukee was. It was one of the safest places in the entire nation. It was one of the cleanest places. Mm. And so those of us who remember all of that, realize just how blessed we were. Pow! And so elders, we listened to. Our elders came from the South. Mm-hmm. And so Big Mom and Pawpaw came up here for the jobs. We were called the machine shop of the world.
1: Yeah,
0: that's what this place was. And so the opportunities to come up to Milwaukee and to the North, whether you had a high school diploma or no degree, mm-hmm. or couldn't read or write, you could come up to the city of Milwaukee and get a job at A.L. Smith, Allen Bradley, Alex Sherman, Schlitz, Miller, Pabst, Continental Can, American Can, on and on and on. Mm. And so you could walk into a place, as I did, as an 18-year-old snotty-nosed kid right out of high school, and stay there for 34 years, one job, and be able to live the American dream, to buy a home, to raise your kids, send them to college, and then get something called a pension, which is I'm still have to this day. And so it was a wonderful, wonderful time. Well, people don't know about that. You hear people talk about 53206. Where's zip code in the nation, 53206? Yeah. Well, I always like to say to people, I grew up in 53206, and many like me did. Mm-hmm. It was a wonderful, wonderful, strong middle-class reality. Mm-hmm. And so I say to people who say 53206 is the worst zip code in the nation, I say to people, if you only knew. The question should be, not that it's the worst zip code in the nation, it should be, how did it get that way?
1: How did it become?
0: Because if we don't understand how it got that way, from one of the safest places and the best places in the nation for black people to live to where it is now, mm-hmm. then we're not going to be able to stop other zip codes from following the same path that 53206 wound up following.
1: That's an important question. How did it get this way, right? You've seen Milwaukee at its highest,

0: sewing machines, washing machines, automobiles. I don't care what it is, you need it. America produced it inside of America. And so these opportunities were there for everybody. It didn't matter what job you had, there was insurance. There was a pension at the end of it. So not just Milwaukee, Chicago, Detroit, and Flint, Michigan. It didn't matter. Cincinnati, Pittsburgh, the same pitfall happened. And that's when they decided to take the industrial base out of this nation. It was an organized effort that was done by both Democrats and Republicans because those with money were greedy. And so the average American didn't matter anymore. We saw that transformation in our lives. And so why it's so critically important that my generation has these dialogues and conversations with young people is because they don't know. They don't know what happened, and they need to understand, because it's not our world anymore. It's your world, and you guys need to understand how it happened so we can correct it. As I'm organizing guys from my generation, the purpose of it is that we owe something during the time that we have left. We need to make sure that young people get the opportunities that we had, right? We have to do that. When I was a young boy, we had something called paper routes.
1: Yeah.
0: And so even though I'm from a family of 13 and my parents couldn't do things for us, at 12 years old, we could make our own money.
1: Yeah.
0: We learned work ethic at very young ages. Yeah. Why it's so critically important that what we are putting together with the elders is because we've got to catch young people while they're young, and we've got to guide them. What I've learned so much in those 12 to 13 years that I've been in Milwaukee Public Schools is just how far young people have to go it alone. We didn't have to do that, okay? This was a safe place. But we could leave the house at 9 a.m. or 8 a.m. in the morning, go to the playground five blocks away, and don't come back home until 8 o'clock. And mama didn't have to worry about
1: it. Don't worry. Because everybody was looking over you.
0: Yeah, and plus it was a safe place.
1: Yeah. And if you got out of line, it was probably somebody that'd get you right back in line.
0: Well, you certainly wasn't going to get out of line because we were a real community.
1: Absolutely.
0: All right?
1: Absolutely. Don't go anywhere, y'all. When we come back, we will have more with Brother Earl Ingram, the legendary Earl Ingram, right here on 101.7 The Truth. I want to ask you about pensions.
0: Okay.
1: Because something happened in 2000. Year 2000, and I think Milwaukee and Milwaukee County is paying the ultimate cost today as we try to figure out this pension crisis. Don't go anywhere, y'all. We'll be back right after these messages.
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0: a feeling. 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This is the lunch break, the extended lunch. It's extended lunch, man. We got the legendary Earl Ingram bringing us a wealth of wisdom. A wealth of wisdom. Thank you for joining us once again, Brother Earl.
1: Honor and a privilege, man.
0: I was listening to you talk, and as you were sharing this history with us and this knowledge with us, you kept saying this word pension. You talked about the pension from A.O. Smith and even the amazing pensions that was in Chicago, all from all these industrial jobs, right? And I feel like I would be doing myself and our listeners a disservice if I didn't ask you this question, right? Milwaukee is struggling to balance our budget. Every year it comes out, we got a $100 million gap that we now got to cut more resources from in order to fill this gap, right? And it's a common line that I see every year. It's like, oh, we got to figure out our pension crisis. We got to use this extra money to go to our pension crisis. We raised our taxes. We generated, I want to say it was roughly over $100 million off of taxes. All of it went to cover these pension payments. What can you share with us that happened with this pension crisis? How did we get here? I did some research because it provoked me to want, like, okay, why we got to keep paying this pension? What happened? Where did it stem from? So I want to know if you were familiar and if you could share any information on what that was.
1: So Milwaukee County is the issue as it relates to pensions. You have to understand that in America, in the good old days, it didn't matter what job you were on. The society understood that people are going to age. Uh-huh. And so the wisdom that the people in the past had to think about, listen, we got to make sure that when people age, that they're not homeless, uh-huh, that they're not struggling. And so they created pension systems. And almost every job had a pension. And so what they did was put away a little money out of your checks that was matched by the corporations. And that would carry you for the rest of your life. And so many, many people, if they didn't have anything else, they had Social Security and a pension. Uh-huh. And that made sure that as people aged, whether or not they were able to save some money or any of those things. Everybody is not able to save money. Everybody doesn't understand the inner workings of a complex system that is this nation. And so what happened was the about 20 years ago, I was still working. And my pension was pretty secure. Well, I guess I was just about getting ready to retire. And they took away the pensions, and they came in with something called the 401k.
0: Ah.
1: Okay. A 401k where they said, you put the first amount of money in, we'll match it. But the problem with that is it's a gamble, because when you put your money in the 401k, it can either go up or down. It's at the whim of the stock market.
0: Yeah.
1: The pensions, you never gamble with that money. That money was set. Mm-hmm. It's put away in safe investments, and just like Social Security, safe investments. And so there's no way you're ever going to lose the money for your pensions. And you said a lot of different things. The county pensions were where we are struggling, because there were some nefarious things that were done. Uh-huh. With people on the pension board for the county, uh-huh, and many people got away like bandits. Uh-huh.

0: with hundreds of thousands of dollars.
1: Millions.
0: And, well, millions. Actually, a few got millions. So,
1: a few of them. I got their names, too.
0: I know a few that came close. And even as a county supervisor, there are people who walked away with $500,000 pensions. Mm-hmm. So there was some hustling that was done. But I'll say this. For the most part, pensions have been a lifesaver. Mm-hmm. And when they did away with those pensions, they basically set a lot of people up, man, for homelessness, for despair. Our nation has done some horrible things. Taking away the pensions was one of them. But here's the deal. They took away the pensions from private companies because public, police, fire, educators, those people still get pensions, right? And they continue to get the raises that keeps up with inflation. But all the other private sectors, I think it's somewhere around 8% or 6%, are only receiving pensions. It's one of the reasons why people are financially struggling the way that they are. It's why I call these things politics, because politics created that environment. Elected officials voted these things in, and people aren't aware of how government works. And so because they're not aware of how, and I get it, government is pretty complex. And yet people aren't aware, and they trust people that they elect to do their bidding. And it's so unfortunate that you can't always trust the people who are in office. I don't care on what level. I don't care whether it's Democrat or Republican. It's a difficult, difficult proposition.
1: 100%, Brother Earl. And I appreciate you giving me that history of pensions. And I'll be honest with you, I didn't even know that our country got rid of pensions and replaced it with 401k. And I think that's why voices of the elders is even more important.
0: You know, I've got some guys, man, everybody from judges to business leaders to educators to rank and file men. Because the story is not about what your title is. The story is about, listen, we benefited. Those of us from my generation were able to realize we were the civil rights struggle. Okay? We witnessed. Okay, I was 12 years old when Dr. Martin Luther King got assassinated. Okay? Malcolm X, H. Rep. Brown, Stokely Carmichael, Eldridge Cleaver, Hugh P. Newton, Fred Hampton, Bobby Seals, Megan. We had black men who were in leadership, who were willing to put it on the line for what was taking place in the country at that time, racism and bigotry. And so it was horrible. And yet those men stood up, Dr. King, and fought against insurmountable odds. And so those of us who have become successful in life, we didn't do it because we were so smart and bright. There was something that the sacrifices that were made by those people who opened the door for us. So when I organize men, it's to make them understand you didn't get there by yourself. I don't care how talented you are. There was a time when that did not matter and you wouldn't have gotten the opportunity. So as we watch what is taking place and transpiring in the nation right now, as all of those levers that were there for us with the civil rights are being taken away by Donald Trump and the Republicans. They're taking away all of the benefits. Anything that has to do with black people and people of color moving forward is being taken away. And so we can't sit here and watch that happen and then expect the younger generation who can't fight this battle alone. So I'm organizing men. Got to be the right kind of man. If you can't take a 13-year-old cussing you out and drawing up on you, you're the wrong man. I don't care how many letters you have behind your name.
1: Yeah.
0: You got to understand exactly what time it is and what must be done.
1: Man, anyway.

0: I could be a part, be a resource.
1: Oh, absolutely.
0: Be a voice. Please let me know. Let our listeners know. I am yearning for knowledge, yearning for community where we can bridge the gap. We literally, before you walked in, we were talking about how important it is to have messaging and creating content that is healthy for our young people. But I think what this is a step even further. It's not just content, it's a guide.
1: Well, I would say this as well, because after I'm kind of done cultivating the men, you got to cultivate the women. Mm. Because if you've been in the schools, you'll realize any educator will tell you it's worse with girls than it is with boys. Our girls have been molested. They don't know the value of their bodies. And so there's nobody to stand up and fight for them. So we got to organize women as well. Because to do all the things that we're doing for men, and then everybody's doing something for boys and men, it is the women who wind up having the boys and raising them alone. So it's so critical that we spend that time with them as well.
0: All right, y'all, don't go anywhere. We got Brother Earl Ingram on the show with us right now, y'all. Appreciate y'all checking in. This is Ray Nitti holding it down on the award-winning 101.7 The Truth.
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0: 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Live from the American Family Insurance Studios, it's your boy Ray Nitty. I got something on the menu for y'all today, man. Are your finances low? 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It's all about mindset, money, and real estate, helping you take the next step towards building a better future. How y'all feeling, man? We got some more family in the building today, man. Kel, what it do, man?
1: Hi, Nitty. How are you?
0: I'm good. I was like, what Kelly they got coming? I was like, this Kelly?
1: Yes.
0: How you feeling, man?
1: I'm feeling good. How about yourself?
0: I can't complain at all. I'm proud of you.
1: Thank you. I appreciate that. I truly do.
0: Man, let me see that book, girl. Let me hold this book up. We was looking for a picture so we could put it up on the YouTube. Can you send us a text message so we could throw it up on the YouTube, cover of it? All right, he gonna zoom in on it. But we got Kelly. Where my notes at? So I could say the right questions and stuff. We got Kelly Melton in the building, who has her self-published, newly published children's book, Riley's Big Day at the Itsy Bitsy Scholars.
1: Yeah.
0: All right, you're going to have to tell us about this, right? It's upcoming book signing event as well. She's signing books. Tell them what school you went to. Zach, like, hold a book steady. Like, I can't even get a good Zoom because I'm moving so much. All right, here we go. Right here. There it is. There we go. Got it. Got Erica right under the, Miss Crowley right under the joint. How you doing? I'll give you a book back. How you doing, Kels?
1: I'm doing pretty good. I appreciate you all accepting this interview so I can tell the audience about Riley's Big Day.
0: So let's talk about it. I'm going to give the people a little bit about you real quick, and then I'm going to let them tell you about yourself. Kelly Melton is a Milwaukee native, early childhood educator, self-published children's author, advocate, and trainer. She has more than a decade of experience in early childhood education and is passionate about supporting children and families. Her work focuses on early literacy, representation, inclusion, and creating learning environments where every child feels seen, valued, and supported. She is the author of two children's books, not just the one we're talking about today, two children's books, including Did You Say Baby? You got that one here, too, so we can hold that one up?
1: I'll send pictures of both.
0: We'll get pictures of that one up, too. And her newest release, as we just said, Riley's Big Day at the Itsy Bitsy Scholars. All right? So tell us a little bit more about yourself now that I've given our listeners and audience a quick rundown of you.
1: So, yes, sir. I've been in the field of early education for over 10 years, over a decade. I've owned my own family child care business, my child care center called the Itsy Bitsy Scholars. I ran it with my mother, and I was in that business for 6 years, and now I have gone to actually assisting child care providers with getting licensed by the state of Wisconsin. And I also do trainings, like you mentioned before. I have a workshop called Intentional Bookshelves that I present at different conferences, encouraging educators to implement different books that show inclusion, so show characters that look like black and brown children, and different family dynamics, inclusion all over. So I'm an educator. I'm a past child care provider. I assist child care providers with getting licensed by the state, and I also train. So I am trained to be a fundamentals of family child care providers class. So I teach that class okay. So those providers can have the education to open up a child care center.
0: So if I wanted to open a daycare, you could help me get there.
1: Yes, I can. Absolutely.
0: I've heard that's a very difficult process to get involved with. How true is that?
1: It's not very difficult. But if you have the right people in your corner that are not going to gatekeep information, that is going to, be a help to you, it's not hard at all. And your pre-licensing technical consultant will also be there for you throughout your entire process, and that process is free. So you have a multitude of resources. If you're interested in that process, you can open a family child care out of your home, and you can also open a commercial space. So it is harder to find buildings, so commercial spaces, but it's not a hard process overall. If you have a love for children and your heart is in the right place, it's not hard to get families connected and run a successful program.
0: We got a bunch of questions for you, but I'm going to go off script a little bit, ask you another question real quick. Is it similar or is it very different from, like, can somebody come to you and be like, can you help me open a group home? Is that similar feel or is that different?
1: It's a different feel.
0: Okay.
1: So this is strictly childcare.
0: Okay, got it. Mm-hmm. All right, so I'm gonna stay on task. I was gonna say I need you to train me up. Yeah.
1: No.
0: Got a couple of spots we can put a group home in. So we went through about your background. Yes. Talked about the book. What inspired you to write Riley's Big Day at the Itsy Bitsy Scholars?
1: So as you know, the name of my childcare was the Itsy Bitsy Scholars. So I wrote this book back a little bit after the COVID.
0: Okay.
1: And so I was having a bit of a struggle with some of the families that were enrolling with separation anxiety with the children. Mm. So since they were, in the home during COVID, only exposed to their immediate families, mm-hmm. their parents and siblings, if they had siblings, when they were when the world opened back up, mm-hmm. and they were going into different learning environments, it was a bit of a struggle as far as drop-offs. Mm. So some of the kids did not want to leave their parents. They did not want to be in environments with other people. They did not transition socially very well. So I figured, I should create a tool. What better tool than early literacy, incorporating early literacy? How about a book about transitioning to the first day of an early learning environment? So I figured that this book would assist parents with having those conversations with children, saying, hey, we're going to start a new school tomorrow.

0: we're going to start a school next week. So how is Riley feeling in this situation? How do you feel in this situation? Mm-hmm. And just open those doors to having those conversations. So a lot of both my books are told from a child's perspective, and they're realistic fiction books. So I want to make sure my audience is relating to the stories with these everyday experiences.
1: Got it. So I appreciate you saying, like, I know you said book, but earlier you referenced it as a tool. Mm-hmm. And this tool is also available in English and Spanish, and it has activity/coloring books options, right?
0: I have an activity and coloring book as well, yes. So in addition to the books.
1: I know the answer. I feel like I know the answer, right? But what inspired you to want to say, you know what, let me make this available in Spanish as well?
0: Because of my inclusive workshops. So I'm always talking about intentional bookshelves and how we should be having characters that look like Black and brown children. Mm-hmm. And making sure all children feel represented and seen when it comes to literature. You may not know, but it's very slim when it comes to representation in books, yep. with picture books.
1: Yep.
0: A lot of authors create books and they have characters that are Caucasian, that are white, or they're animals, or they're some kind of creation, but they're never Black children, brown mm-hmm. children. So I just wanted to contribute to literacy in that way to make sure my characters, the people that are reading my books, the children, can see themselves in my book.
1: Let me see that book again. I saw the cover. I want to go in it real
0: quick.
1: Yes,
0: go in it.
1: See that. So who'd you go for? Okay. Who did the graphics? Yeah, illustrated. I'm sorry.
0: No worries. Kaylee Samalik. And Kaylee she's done several murals around the city.
1: She's a great artist.
0: Yes, she's local.
1: Nice.
0: And I loved her work, so I reached out to her.
1: Look at Riley, man.
0: And I asked her if she did illustrations, and she said that she had never done anything like that before, but she was willing to try. So we went on this journey together. We did You Say Baby? And together, and then when it was time for Riley's big day at the Itsy Bitsy Scholars, it was no question that I would ask her to be my illustrator once again.
1: Now, these are beautiful.
0: And if you take a look in the back, Nitty, I actually have some notes. So notes to parents. I highlighted some of the influential scholars in the field of education so educators could relate. And then also some of our Black influencers in education. So I wanted everyone to get something out of this book, whether it be an educator, whether it be a parent, whether it be the children that we're reading these stories to. I wanted to make sure this book was intentional with connecting to communities.
1: We're going to go on break real quick, but before we go on break, I want you to read one of the notes to parents. Pick one of the notes to read to parents.
0: Absolutely. Thank you.
1: A lot of pressure, I know.
0: No worries. So I'll read a message for parents. Riley's Big Day at the Itsy Bitsy Scholars was created not only to help children feel confident on their first day of school, but also to give parents peace of mind as they balance work and family responsibilities. Children show us when they love their childcare or school environment. They talk about their teachers and friends at home, engage in school-like play, and look forward to returning each day. However, every child is unique. 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

0: The Truth live from the American Family Insurance Studios. This is the Lunch Break with Ray Nitty. Maybe Shannon will join us back tomorrow. This is the extended version. Brother Z holding us down with the production and sound. We here with my homie, man. I know Kelly from way back in the day, man. Kelly Melton talking about her new children's book. This is book two. Book two, man. So I got some more questions for you. Got some more questions for you. Why is preparing children for their first school experience so important?
1: It's very important because you want to make sure they feel comfortable in that new environment. So they're stepping into a new space that is not familiar. Mm-hmm. So you want to make sure you do everything that you can as a parent to make that transition go smoothly.
0: Mm. Separation anxiety, right?
1: Mm-hmm.
0: What are some signs that a child may be struggling with separation anxiety?
1: Well, you can tell that the longer goodbyes. So, you know, when they're struggling, they're holding on to your leg. They don't want to let you go. Yep. You know, they're crying and screaming, you know, during drop-offs. Sometimes it can be normal to a certain extent, but you can tell which families have a harder time with it because of those signs.
0: So, is that where you see parents like almost staying the whole day now?
1: Depending on the parent, because in my experience,
0: I gotta go to work. My mama was like, "I'm going to work, boy."
1: Yep.
0: Figure it out.
1: Definitely depending on the parent, because some parents understand. Hey, you know, I have to go to work, and you know, you will be fine. You know, it's gonna be okay. You're in good hands with the early childhood provider. The teacher is going to take care of you. Mm-hmm. You're going to have a good time, and this is going to be a short time that you're going to be upset. But some parents that don't really have, you know, if they're not working it's a separation for them as well. So they kind of like,
0: yeah, that's true.
1: They feel like, oh my gosh, I don't want to leave my baby. They're crying too. So both of them, the baby crying, the mama crying, everybody's crying at drop off. Mm-hmm. You know, or some people say they cry in the car, you know.
0: Yeah.
1: It's a transition for both parents and children. Nice. So you just want to put parents at ease that they're in good hands, and you want to make sure the children feel comfortable as well.
0: Yeah. No, I feel that. I think, like, how long does the separation anxiety last for parents? Because I feel like they just be like, I can't wait to drop this boy off at school. So how long you think that lasts for parents? Or is it like a constant thing where they're nervous about, like, is my baby going to be okay?
1: I think parents transition, of course, way faster. You know?
0: I know, so I did.
1: They notice, like, okay, I feel comfortable after the first couple of drop-offs. You're seeing all the other kids engaged. Yeah. And they're like, okay, now you can engage too. Like, I don't want my child to be the one, you know? I think that parents adjust way quicker. But it's just making the child comfortable. And eventually, some children will have that thing where all drop-offs are kind of like, I really don't want to go. Mm-hmm. But then when they get there, they're having a great time.
0: And don't want you to pick them up.
1: Mm-hmm. So in my program, I used to send parents pictures. So I gave that example in the book. Like, my teacher sent a picture because I would always want my parents to feel like they're really okay. So I would send pictures of them laughing and playing with their other friends. I'm like, I'm videoing. Like, this is not just a shot. This is a whole, they're having a great time. So I would reassure parents that way as well.
0: Yeah, got it. I'm going to stay on this question before we go to the next question, right? Mm-hmm. Is it a malpractice or a bad practice for providers to have platforms or cameras in their daycare or schools or whatever where parents could actually log in and see their kids? And because, you know, sometimes people don't be knowing how their kids are acting in school, whether it be good or acting up, right? We just hear either what the teacher tells us or what the kid tells us, right?
1: Mm-hmm.
0: So is this something that you think could be implemented or is already

0: being implemented where people could view their kids' behavior. I know at Academy of Science, they use Class Dojo, mm-hmm. right? Where you could just check in, but it's more text message mm-hmm. based, if I'm not mistaken. But if you could visually see how your kid is acting up, I wonder if that will help kids from being like, you know what, my mama looking at me on this camera. Let me not act a fool in this class today.
1: I don't consider it a malpractice. I do say that to each his own, mm-hmm. as far as when child care providers decide to do cameras. It's a good thing, a pro and a con, a good mm-hmm. thing and a bad thing. It's good for providers to cover themselves
0: mm-hmm.
1: because then providers can say, you know, this is what happened from a provider perspective. But I think that it could be challenging as well, because if parents are constantly watching like a live feed of their child, they have a lot of input.
0: they're going to say,
1: they want to like teach the class and I think you should have done this, or why aren't they learning this, or tell my baby to play with this person. It's just a lot of control.
0: Yeah.
1: So I think that it can be good in certain situations, but it can also be challenging to the school or early learning environment.
0: Because parents can be micro parenting mm-hmm. and so forth. Now, they ain't even at work. They ain't even doing work no more. They monitoring their kid.
1: Mm-hmm.
0: Oh, I can see that.
1: So it's definitely multiple perspectives on how monitoring children through the camera can be. But in my program, I did not have a live feed. I did take pictures and I communicated all the time whenever they wanted, if they wanted to call, if they even wanted to FaceTime sometimes, I was open to that. But as far as a live camera, I didn't find that to be effective for me.
0: Got it. What can parents do at home to make the transition to the school easier?
1: Again, read books like Riley's Big Dad, Busy Scholars. Go to the library, find other books that your child can relate to. Just make the transition smooth by just having those conversations after mm-hmm. you read different books. Talk to like family members. Get everyone on the same page with making it a good experience for the child.
0: So why is representation and inclusion especially important in early childhood books?
1: Because these are... the early years for children are the most effective years. These are the years where those brain synapses are connecting. These children are learning and they're developing the most. So it's really good for their development to see characters that look like them.
0: Mm-hmm.
1: So they can feel seen in stories. So if they feel representative, they feel seen, then they'll perform better.
0: Amanda says, hey, Kelly, our YouTube.
1: Hi, Amanda.
0: y'all know each other.
1: We went to high school together.
0: Oh, yeah, you did.
1: We went to Sherwood High School, yes.
0: Man, go on that goofy school.
1: Go Browns.
0: There we go. I don't know why I thought you went to Riverside, Kelly. I thought you was one of us for a second.
1: We met at Urban Underground.
0: Urban Underground. That's what it was. See, I thought you went to Riverside with me, and then we went through Urban Underground. But it was just Urban Underground.
1: See,
0: you didn't give Sherwood energy, though. So it's okay. You give Riverside energy. They said, shouts out to Miss Kelly on our YouTube chat. What else do I got for you, Kelly? How can families use this book as a tool? Beyond simply just reading the story,
1: sharing it with their communities, just sharing it with their communities, other parents, other classrooms, because reading it is definitely the only way that you can use it as a tool, reading it and having those conversations.
0: So you have a free book signing and read aloud on September 19th from 3 to 5 p.m. at Milwaukee Public Library, the MLK.
1: Yes, sir.
0: Milwaukee, Martin Luther King Jr. branch Public Library. What can families expect at the September 19th book signing and read aloud?
1: So Ms. Deanna Moore, who is the librarian

0: Martin Luther King branch. I connected with her. I've done read alouds at the Washington Park branch. And we connected, and we pulled some strings and we're able to do the event there. So what we can expect is Deanna's going to do a couple songs. I'm going to read the book. We're going to talk about writing, and we're going to talk about being an author in general.
1: Mm-hmm.
0: We're also going to sign books and pretty much answer any questions any children or families have.
1: So before we let you go, Sherwood Greyhounder, well, that's what y'all is, a greyhound, right?
0: A greyhound.
1: A prairie goat. Yes. Oh, no, that's Washington. Greyhound. Jazzy went to, Jazzy, you ain't go to Sherwood. You went to, you was in theater with Amanda. Yeah, y'all be knowing my woman. So where can listeners purchase the book and learn more about your work? No, hey, man, calm down, boy. I got to go home. I ain't mad. She just be talking a lot of Sherwood crap when I get off the air. But yeah, where can listeners purchase the book and learn more about your work?
0: Yes, you can learn more about my work at www.theitsybitsyscholars.com. The books are available for purchase on Amazon. They're also available on YouTube. I do read aloud on YouTube. And then you can also check them out at the library. So they're in the Milwaukee Public Library.
1: Ooh, okay.
0: And you can request them at your local library. We have a library control number in both books, in Riley's Big Day at the ICBC Scholars and Did You Say Baby?
1: Did You Say Baby? Anything you want to leave with our audience before you get up out of here today? We thank you for coming. Please leave us with any information you'd like to share.
0: No, I don't have anything else, really.
1: Nope, that's it.
0: But thank you so much for the opportunity. If you have any questions for me, you can always reach out. But again, my website is www.theitsybitsyscholars.com, so reach out to connect.
1: You want to leave a show some media?
0: Sure. My social media handle on Instagram is Author Kelly M.
1: All right, don't go anywhere, y'all. 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

0: last half hour, too, with the lunch break crew, man. 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
0: 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How y'all feeling, man? It was a full day today, man. Shannon couldn't join us today because her studio got broken into, if you wasn't able to hear that. Then we talked to Brother Earl Ingram today. I got put up on Gracie's Corner today. That was unexpected. Jazzy, do you know about Gracie's Corner? Damn, I might be the only person. Everybody knows about this. Do you know about the Taki song, too? She don't know. We got to put her on. We got to put her on the Red 5 slapper. It's a Red 5 banger. We had a great conversation today, y'all. Sound like I'm ready to wrap this up an hour early, ain't it? Like, we had a good time talking to y'all today.
2: Yo. I go by the name of Dame Jones.
0: Dame Jones.
2: I'm with my crew.
0: With his crew.
2: And we gonna show y'all what we be snacking on.

Hey. You know this one, Jai? Got my fingers stained red from these hot Cheetos and Takis. Hot Cheetos and Takis. We was talking about how it was like, dang, you don't want to hate on these kids for pushing this cancer song, but dang, they could be pushing murder. They could be talking about spinning the blocks on their ops and all of these other things. But they say, you know what? I'm going to make a song about snacks. Then it's like, I feel like I'm at that age now where I'm just going to complain about everything. So I'm trying not to complain about this Hot Cheetos and Takis because it slapped. The song slaps, and they could have been using their voice to make something totally demonic, which is we had when you were screening the call, you said somebody referred to all the Big Freedas and the what's the names as kind of demonic because of the sounds. But I'm like, man, maybe we need to make more. Jazz, this is what Jazz is doing over at Howard Fuller, if I'm not mistaken. Not Hot Cheetos and Takis. I'm talking about, you know, using music and challenging young people to put a different narrative out there, put a different message out there. I always say this, man, our people moves to the rhythm of the drum. We are music-driven people. And that's not just because we like the sounds of 808. I think it is just in our DNA. That's how we communicated. Let's think about this. It's how we communicated back in the day in Africa. The drums, the djembe drums, the Congo drums. Djembe for sure. It's how we communicate. It's how they communicated with other villages. It was the sounds of the drum. They knew when it was time for war because of the sounds of the drum. They knew when it was time to gather because of the sounds of the drums. We moved to the sound of the beat of the drums. And I think right now, our community is moving to the same sound of the drums. It's just 808 now. It's just 808 right now. And the messaging is not always the greatest that's attached to the beat, unfortunately. It's not always the greatest. So I could appreciate a Gracie's Corner. We had Brother

0: Black Conscience called in. You know, he said, and I get it. 833-212-1017 is the number to dial. 833-212-1017 is the number to dial. I get it. He's like, we need to be careful. Let me say that. He said, we need to be careful because of the doors that could open having a Big Frida or a Paul Wall or a Lil Jon on these Gracie songs, right? These Gracie Corner songs, because of it might entice these same kids who's learning about buckling up to go here. What else is Lil Jon teaching? What else is Big Frida teaching? And I just want to be a little bit more optimistic and be like, okay, in the same light that they could research the negative teachings or songs that folks have done in the past, they could be just simply looking for more Gracie's Corner type music. And I think that's what we should work on elevating. More positive messages, y'all. We also talked about the food desert crisis today. That was very important. We talked about the proximity of, even if people live around healthy food. Shouts out to the white girls waving at me. Hey, white women.
1: Hey!
0: They like, who's that black guy with long hair? What's up, Becky? Oh, shoot my wife in the chat. I'm just playing with them, baby.
1: It was, it was a joke.
0: They was waving at me. They waved at me first, Amanda. Don't put hands on me. She said, wasn't here for the conversation, but Big Frida does dance music. Not sure if I ever heard him talking about sliding on an op. No. We've heard Lil Jon say it, though. We've heard Lil Jon slide on ops. But the conversation was, maybe we should pull up one more. They know the Gracie's Corner song. I'm obviously the only one that don't know.
1: So you just want to listen to another one?
0: Yeah, that's what I'm saying. A little background music to just get me through the segment. I'm dogging it here. But no, it wasn't about saying Big Frida specifically said who spinning the block and sliding on ops. But he did reference Big Frida in a not positive light, as if some of the songs that Big Frida makes could lean the young people towards the wrong way, or some of the songs that Paul Wall makes could lean young people towards the wrong way, or some of the songs in the past that Lil Jon has made could lean young people the wrong way. And he was just saying that can open a door for them to go research more about these songs from these particular artists. So that's what that was about, baby. Not just, Big Frida sliding on the ops. But I still think it's important. I do think it is important that, say, a phobia. I'll let you add the prefix. I don't think it was that at all. I see what you're trying to say, but it wasn't that. That's not what that person was going for. Because they spoke about everybody. Just young people researching the, you know what? I'm going to have to go back and listen to how he started it. But it was more so about just researching the other songs of all these other artists that are collaborating with a Gracie's Corner. Yeah, digress. Got a report due. We also talked about the downfalls. Talked about folks not being able to, people choosing to go to the corner stores or the gas stations to purchase food and groceries and so forth, even while being not in too far proximity from a grocery store. So even when faced with the option to get healthy food at a real grocery store, we

0: still choose convenience because we can walk to the gas station. 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Speaking of my wife, me and my wife was just talking about this the other day. I don't think we take into consideration how many people don't have transportation to get to these grocery stores. Don't go anywhere, y'all. When we come back, we're going to wrap this thing up right here on the award-winning 101.7 The Truth.
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0: Hoorah. Hoorah. Hoorah. Hey, shouts out Gracie, man. I'm finna get put on this weekend. I'm gonna have some plenty Gracie playing in the what's the name, man?
1: Her music is on Spotify and Apple, by the way.
0: I bet it is. They ain't finna miss not 1 second to monetize this. She probably doing shows. Is she doing shows? Why would she be? All right, y'all. Let's go in and talk about, we're gonna try to get everything done in these next few minutes here. Gas stations, corner stores, what's actually on the shelf, and then what's actually being done to fix this problem. See if we get through this. I'll try to smooth through it. Communities with abundant convenience stores relative to supermarkets show a documented 20% higher prevalence. We did this already. Gas stations. Here we go. My bad. All right. What's actually on the shelves? When a grocery store closes, residents don't just stop eating. We don't stop eating. Think Metcalf Park stopped eating because Pickett said, we finna close. They shift to whatever is closest. And that's overwhelmingly convenience stores, gas stations, dollar stores, and fast food. Per every Milwaukee expert and resident quoted in this year's coverage, UW-Milwaukee urban development professor Dr. Kirk Harris put the actual mechanics of the barrier bluntly. Try taking 3 buses with 2 transfers with kids to get to the grocery store. Think about how that ice cream in your grocery container is going to look when you've taken 3 buses, traveled across town. That barrier got literally more expensive this year. Milwaukee County Transit System raised fares in 2026 from $2 to $2.75 per ride, while also adjusting routes to close a $14 million budget gap. Meaning getting to a real grocery store now costs more and may take longer than it did last year. Corner stores and gas stations aren't a neutral substitute. Research consistently finds these small format stores stock foods that are higher in sugar, sodium, and saturated fats is often significantly more expensive per item than large supermarkets and rarely carries fresh produce at all. All right? Whenever you go to a gas station and see that they got that little one banana sitting on the damn shelf, that's because they want your damn food stamps. And it's a requirement. They got to have some sort of fresh damn food. So they put this old ass apple and banana in this basket so they can make sure that I can sell you these honey buns now because I got this old banana here. All right? Corner stores and gas stations are not neutral, we said. The term food apartheid, coined by activist Karen Washington, cited directly by Milwaukee officials, is specifically meant to reframe this, not a naturally occurring desert, but the predictable result of redlining. Disinvestment and specific corporate and policy decisions layered on top of each other for decades. This isn't about individual willpower or bad choices at the register. When the only realistic option within a reasonable bus ride is a gas station, the choice to eat unhealthy is being made by neighborhood's food environment before a single person ever walks in the door. So that's why I shouts out Miss Farina and the Dream Chasers and what they give out food every Friday. They go to multiple communities. They get a U-Haul truck. Go to the food pantry. Get a U-Haul truck full of food and give it away to the community. We're going to get Miss Farina on the show. Talk about what Dream Chasers got going on. Last and final segment, y'all. What's actually being done to fix this?

Nothing. No, I'm just playing. What the city has already put money behind, right? The Common Council approved nearly a $3 million relief package specifically to help keep existing grocers open and fund grants for new entrepreneurs looking to open stores in underserved neighborhoods. Mayor Cavalier Johnson separately announced a roughly $1 million proposal in February 2026, standing outside a Century Food location specifically aimed at stabilizing independent grocers and pharmacies at risk of closing. Metro Pantry opened at Locust and Humboldt in the River West neighborhood in June 2026. In the same building, a Dollar General have vacated in 2024, explicitly built to bring fresh food produce to a block that previously had none. Some of the policy changes in motion, but is not yet finished. Common Council members are actively drafting an ordinance to require more advance notice from grocers before closing a store, aimed at giving the city and residents real lead time to find a replacement or organize a response rather than finding out from a sign taped to the door. Separate proposed ordinance would formally support recruiting and retaining grocery stores citywide, not just reacting store by store after each closure announcement. Here's the honest limits of these efforts for balance. Academic evaluations of similar healthy corner store convention programs in order in other cities, East LA and Boyle Heights, California, is the most rigorously studied example. Found real improvements in perceived access and views of corner stores, but no measurable change in actual fruit/vegetable purchasing or consumption. Simply adding produce to a corner store shelves doesn't reliably change what people actually buy and eat. So they're like, all right, if we put it on the corner store shelf, they still ain't gonna eat it. They want these Takis and, what is it, hot Takis and hot chips. Nashville CDC-funded corner store initiative found the same core lesson. Programs succeed only when they combine store-level changes with community trust building and address the real barriers residents face. I'm sorry. Real barriers residents identify. In Nashville case, mistrust of store owners and a history of poor quality produce, not just physical shelf space. So the bottom line for our audience is money and new stores matter. And Milwaukee is genuinely putting real dollars behind this right now, but the research is clear that opening a store alone doesn't automatically fix eating habits built around cost, trust, and transportation. The fixes that actually work combine access with affordability, trust, and transit, not just access alone. So I'm going to close y'all with this. Feed MKE, Hunger Task Force, and the Fondy Food Center all run existing produce access and mobile market programs in Milwaukee right now. All right? And it was worth naming those by name so you all would know where to go. We talked about closing gaps in all of these things, man. As we get ready to wrap this thing up, y'all. We have Brother Earl Ingram on here, and I asked him about, he shared an amazing history lesson on, Milwaukee, how it was. He said Milwaukee was one of the most affluent places for black people in the 70s. Then he mentioned the word pension so many times. Milwaukee had a pension crisis in 2020. Not 2020, I'm tripping. In the year 2000. Okay? In the year 2000, Milwaukee had a huge pension crisis scandal. This was before County Executive David Crowley. This was even before Scott Walker. But it was the birth of Scott Walker. It was Tom Amott. I want y'all to research. Go do some research on Tom Amott, county executive, back in 2000. That signed off on an

amazing pension plan that cost us plenty, plenty, plenty money. Money that we still cutting. Huh? Come on in here, John. Money that we still trying to figure out how to fill gaps. And wait till this city budget come out, y'all. It's going to be another $100 million that we got to fill. All because all this money is going to pensions. We raised the taxes, made $200+ million from taxes. There you go. Let me get off this mic so God can come in here and do his work. Y'all have a good day. It's your boy Ray Diddy signing off, man. Jazz Tyler is next with Pastor Ken Locke in the building, man. What'd you say? Yeah, man, let God work, man. I'm gonna pray.

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Good morning. Welcome to the program. Today is Wednesday, September 30th, 2026. Today I'm asking something of you. Now, I hope that this thing I am asking of you today, explicitly and specifically, is something that we receive every day. But I want to ask specifically today to please be honest. Do not worry about hurting anyone's feelings. Do not worry about political correctness, because we need to explore the honesty of these topics I'm going to bring to you today without our emotions getting in the way, because sometimes we don't face reality because of our emotions, and we may hurt somebody's feelings or somebody might take great offense. You know, sometimes things are offensive and sometimes people get offended. But also, in the day and age in which we live, people will use getting offended.

offended as a defense mechanism so you do not ask the hard questions. We're not going to do that today. Now, I don't necessarily want to tackle a topic like this every single day because then the show will take a very, very dark turn. But every so often, I do want to explore a level of honesty. And don't worry about hurting somebody's feelings. Don't worry about political correctness. Don't worry about any of that stuff. The question that we have on our YouTube is relating to the topic in which I want total and complete honesty. Be honest with me. Don't worry about hurting my feelings. If you're participating via YouTube in the YouTube chat, be honest there too. And if you haven't done so already, go to YouTube.com or open up your YouTube app from your smartphone or other mobile device. 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And you'll be greeted with a plethora of things, including the live in studio camera and the always gracious and salacious and hopefully today very honest YouTube chat. Is there at least some part of you somewhere deep down inside? And maybe you don't like that part of you. Maybe you're, quote unquote, working on yourself. I'm trying to improve, getting better every day. Let's explore that part of yourself in these modern days and times where race is a factor. I know you might not want it to be. I know you want to judge people on the content of their character, blah, blah, blah, blah, blah. Remember the guy who said that? They killed him. So much for the content of his character. And they shot him in the head, too. Not nice. Actually, in the face. Is there at least some part of you that's racist? Just some part. And maybe you're trying to explore it. Maybe you're trying to understand it. Maybe you want to extinguish and admonish that ignorance. Did you grow up in a time? Did you grow up in a place where race was on the forefront? And I'm talking to people of all ethnicities and all nationalities. If you are from another country, and some of you are, or if your parents or grandparents are from another country and they brought over their culture and their ideals from that other country to America, did they or do you have preconceived notions about other races? Do you think that some other races just, they don't have it together? They're a little bit inferior. They're not winning. They're not excelling. Do you believe some part of you somewhere? Because as much as we talk about it, black people in particular, it's got to exist somewhere. Somebody's going to have to admit it. Now, here's what I know. And what I know is certainly no representation for the whole. We as black people can identify racism. And really, we sometimes use it as a defense mechanism, too, because if a white person says something that we don't like, we'll call them racist. And we think that that either shuts them down or gets them to change direction, or we believe we can use that to win an argument. Because we have used it so much and we have overused it, and we've also confused like prejudice and stereotypes and generalizations and discrimination with actual racism. Racism is you believe that your race is superior to another, period, point blank, hands down. You're better. You're better equipped. You're more adept. You're more culturally adaptable. You just believe better. You're better than someone else. Doesn't have to be better than everybody else. You just need some other race to look down on. Maybe it's somebody from a third world country that just didn't have all the resources and all the education, and they just come across as inferior. And, you know, there's third world countries, and I feel bad for the third world countries, even though the term third world country is kind of a Western European colonizer type of term. Wait until I tell you about some third world countries that are actually white and European. Oh, they've got some too. It's not just Africa. But is there some part of you, and sometimes it comes out like you're walking around in public and you see somebody and you're just like, ew, oh, I'm so much better than them. When we call a white person racist, which I don't know, we probably do 700 times a day. That's not a slur. We use it like it is one. Like, oh my God, that person is racist. Or like you see these videos out in public of a white person melting down, saying all sorts of stuff. I like them videos. I need to see more of them.

Because that lets us know how some people actually feel. I'd rather know. I really would, because I don't want to be walking around here ignorant, because you may think that some of these people are actually your friends, they love you, and that they care about you, and they really don't. And that's a bad situation to be in. That's like being in a relationship where you are constantly being cheated on, but they're smiling in your face, and they're hugging you and loving you. Wouldn't you rather know that they're being unfaithful? Of course you would. You'd rather know. So you have these videos, and I love it when it's all white people in a video. There may or may not be a person of color or a black person in the video that might be subject to a racist rant, but you'll have somebody who's recording, a white person on a total meltdown. Could be you Mexicans are terrible. You need to go back to your country, or you black people are all murderers and rapists and criminals, whatever the rant may be. And you'll hear the person recording, oh my God, you're racist. This person right here is racist. And they're pointing at him. They're racist. That's not a slur. Do you honestly think that someone who believes that they and their culture, their nationality is superior, is offended when somebody calls them racist? You know what they probably say? Yes, absolutely. Yeah, totally. If you called a member of a white nationalist, white supremacist, white separatist group a racist, they would show you their T-shirt. Like, oh, yeah, I got a T-shirt that says I'm totally 100% racist. Oh, yes, thank you. Finally, someone noticed. I've been trying so hard to get people to notice. I think it's time that we're honest and we admit it. Now, it is entirely up to you if you want to change your life, if you want to change your attitude about how you feel about other races. Now, I know it's got some implications, because if you have the ability to impact people's lives, so a racist person that has nothing, in fact, a racist person that is dependent, and the title of today's show is Dependency, because we here in the United States, I think we're the richest nation. We used to be. I don't know how rich we are anymore. I know there's a lot of rich people in this country, but as a nation, I'm not sure how rich we are. So many people are dependent on something almost to a fault. And I want to go into some details about that and kind of open people's eyes on even some of the people that we may hold in very high esteem. We put these people on pedestals because they're successful and they're accomplished. They were dependent on something or someone. And believe it or not, some of those very wealthy and successful people that we may pedestalize, they might have been dependent on the taxpayers, just like somebody receiving the SNAP benefits. So we're going to talk about our levels of dependency. I think we're dependent on our phones. We're dependent on the internet. A lot of us are dependent on, you know, technology. Some folks are dependent on artificial intelligence. And I do have an article that I want to share with you about that, that as time goes on, with all of this information that we have, you would think we would be becoming more independent. It's quite the opposite. But let's not get away from the mission of the show. Is there just some little tiny part of you somewhere, maybe in your little itty bitty pinky toe, that's just a little bit racist? I mean, like, you believe that, and it may not even be your race. You may look at other races, other ethnicities, other nationalities, other cultures. I don't know. Let's even throw a religion in there, because that's always fun. Where you believe one group is better than or superior to another. Do you believe that the Ukrainians are better than the Russians and the Russians are better than the Ukrainians? Do you believe that the Jews are superior to the Muslims? Do you believe whatever race you are? And I'm not going to be offended, because I've heard it all. I don't know if there's anything I haven't heard. In fact, we were at the old broadcast studio on East Capitol Drive before 101.7 The Truth moved to the Third Street Market Hall. And we had this little office area where all of The Truth staff, producers, hosts, salespeople, we had these cubicles. And it was our little area, our little part of the building. We would hang out and congregate and talk and prepare our shows and share ideas. And Craig Karmazin, who Good Karma Brands is named after, he moseyed on into the little Truth area. We're just chopping it up and talking a bunch of black folks. This is definitely year one. So The Truth started in 2020. This is definitely early 2021. In fact, Carrie and Benjamin had just been hired. So Craig Karmazin walks in, like, hey,

0: Hey, what's going on, everybody? Like, hey, Craig, how are you? And we got on the issue of race. And Craig Karmazin, if you don't know, oh, he's a white guy. He's his hair is white. He's a white fella. His skin is white. I think he has a dog. His dog is even a golden retriever, because a golden retriever is a white person's dog, because golden retrievers kind of look like blonde women, right? You know, they bring that dog here sometimes. One day I'm going to talk about that. You white folks bringing your dogs to work, that's vile. Black folks don't do that. Or at least I don't know any.
1: Sierra does.
0: She sure did bring her dog in a purse.
1: A couple times.
0: Not cool. I'm just not into that. Don't do that.
1: Oreo.
0: I don't even like when people at Good Karma Brands be having babies. They just be having babies. And what they bring their babies here. They bring the baby just 3 days old. They be bringing their babies here.
1: What's wrong with that? Babies and dogs are nice.
0: Don't bring it to work.
1: Yeah, you want to show off your babies.
0: Post pictures. You don't bring them. Okay. Don't get me off track. I got a lot I got to discuss today. I don't want to see your baby. Why are you bringing your baby? You know what you're supposed to bring to work? A work ethic, a good attitude, and your lunch. That's it. Don't bring a pet. What they just turn, it's hard to take places and people serious when you bring dogs into the workforce, like into the workplace. Like, that's inappropriate. Like, do people not have any normal common sense boundaries? Like, back in the day, if somebody would have brought a damn dog to the office in the 1980s, somebody would have shot it. Like, oh my God, there's a dog running around the office. What'd you do? I shot it. Good. I'll teach people a lesson. You don't bring pets to the office. Dogs are meant to be outside, not in a cubicle. So we're talking to Craig Karmazin and kind of getting to know him, because we all had to interview with him. In fact, he was the final boss to get hired at 101.7 The Truth. I'm not kidding. We had to interview with like six people. And because it was during COVID, it was all virtual. It was weird. But Craig Karmazin was the final person we had our interview with, and he ultimately made the determination. Or we got to interview with him because all of the other people passed us along to that final conversation with Craig Karmazin. And he said something while he's chatting with us that I'll never forget. And he was stone-faced serious. There was no sarcasm. He wasn't joking. He said, everybody's a little bit racist. He said, everybody is. And he was emphatic and he meant it. I'm like, damn! The white man that created the black radio station is admitting to his black employees and black staff that he approved all of their employee paperwork and signs our checks, admitted to our faces, looking dead in our eyes, that everybody's a little bit racist. I'm like, word. I appreciate your honesty. I knew how to interact with him from that point forward. And that conversation happened very, very early. And here's the thing. I'm not mad at him. Not one bit. But I knew exactly who and what I was dealing with, and it got better. I also got to know his company better. Oh, that's golden information, ladies and gentlemen. I wish more bosses, more employers, and more owners would tell their black and brown staff, oh, everybody's a little bit racist, including me, because then when you see things going on in that office, it's a part of the culture. Now, that doesn't mean you stop working there. No, no, no, no, no. You and your work ethic become a teachable moment every single day you show up to work. So the question of the day is, are you just a little bit, just a tiny bit racist? So go to YouTube, search 101.7 The Truth, hit subscribe. You can participate in our poll. And also to clear up something that a lot was said on the morning show with Homer and Bailey. And somebody remarked, they invoked me because, you know, it's a normal Wednesday. And somebody said, well, Sherwin uses the term you people all the time. I sure do. Absolutely. I'm going to use it today. Don't know when, but I'm going to use it today. Yes, I do use the term you people. And I don't try to explain it or soften it. When I say you people, I mean it in the most absolutely disrespectful way possible. So when I say it, that's what I mean. I'm not going to step away from it. I'm not going to backtrack. I'm not going to say, well, I didn't mean it like that. Yes, I did. Oh, I meant it just like that when I'm talking about you people. We're going to get into it today. We're going to have a little fun today. We're going to get some truth on the truth.

0: Truth. You're a little bit racist. In fact, I want one of them to call. Like, yeah, Sherwin. Yeah, I'm a little bit racist. I'd love to hear. I'm not even going to get mad at you. I want to explore the topic today. The Truth with Sherwin Hughes. We'll be right back.
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Welcome back to the program. Today we're going to be featuring the new album from Dolly called Black Boy. Absolute masterpiece. Go and check it out. The question of the day, and really the question of every day, is are you just a little bit racist? You don't have to be proud of it. Everybody has flaws. It is okay to admit that you have flaws. And in the grand scheme of things, and to be a good person, to be a good human, being racially biased or being a racist, or even being judgmental, like, those are flaws. You're not supposed to be judgmental. You're supposed to listen and not judge. Oh, stop it. That's all we do is we walk around and we judge. We judge everything, everybody, all the time. I have never one time ever in my life met a human being that is not judgmental. What will happen, though, is people will be like overly sympathetic. If you see somebody who's down and out and they're doing poorly and they're not doing well, like, you might want to offer some help. Do you need some money? What can I do for you? You were judging that person based upon what you were seeing. They didn't ask you for nothing. You're still judging them. It's okay. We're human. But we sometimes pretend that we are holier than thou when we are not. In fact, I want this one to sting a little bit. Some of the most absolutely vile, harmful, hurtful, neglectful, abusive, judgmental people I've ever met in my entire life sit in a church pew every Sunday. Every Sunday.

0: because they believe that they can act any old kind of way. They can act immorally. They can act illegally. They can be mean-spirited. They can gossip, which to me is one of the biggest sins there is. And death to the gossipers. I shouldn't say that too loud. But if you go to church every Sunday and if Jesus forgives you, it allows you to be a horrible human being but have a good conscience about it. There's nothing more hypocritical than that. Some of the best people, the sweetest people, the nicest people, the most self-sacrificing people, and also, dare I say, the most people-pleasing people would never step foot in a church a day in their lives and probably have no allegiance to any kind of religion whatsoever. But because they feel guilty about that in a Christian nation where In God We Trust is on the money, if I'm not mistaken, In God We Trust is even on a couple of states' license plates. Talk about a separation of church and state gone awry. Sheesh. Oh, Xavier. Yes, sir. Well, South Carolina, actually.
1: Well, do you know the, you know, In God We Trust, that got put on our money because we're battling the godless communists.
0: Thank you, Xavier. See, that's us being judgmental right there.
1: Yeah.
0: I mean, you're a communist.
1: No, I'm not.
0: Oh, a little bit. It's okay.
1: No, I'm a capitalist that believes in well-regulated capitalism.
0: All right. Fine. I want everyone to be able to admit their flaws instead of walking around holier than thou. That's the only way that you grow, or maybe you don't grow. Maybe you just are happy and comfortable with who you are. There's also a bunch of misnomers. We have this conversation a lot. You can be, I don't know, whatever kind of racist or judgmental or prejudiced, blah, blah, blah, blah, blah, against a group and still marry somebody from that group. Please don't get it twisted. You can hate black people, hate everything about us, and have a black spouse and have biracial kids. We have to digest that and understand that to be very, very true. Now, I don't know what J.D. Vance's racial proclivities are. And you would think, because Donald Trump picked him to be his vice president, that they must share some kind of racial attitudinal similarities. His wife is Indian. Stephen Miller, who absolute racist. Oh, he'll tell you. Probably got a tattoo. He's Jewish, though, too. So that's also, I want black people to know and understand that Jewish people can be very racist as well against everybody. Literally racist against everybody who's not Jewish. Now, I don't know the ethnicity of his wife. Stephen Miller is a Donald Trump advisor who comes up with some of the worst, most egregious, culturally insensitive policies. That a lot of that stuff comes from Stephen Miller, and like how to architect and, you know, rig these elections. That's all Stephen Miller stuff. Now, I don't know what the race of his wife is, but she ain't no Lily White one. Xavier, yes, sir.
1: Yeah. She's Caucasian and Jewish.
0: She looks kind of olive, though. Yeah. She might have a couple flakes of Middle Eastern in her.
1: Yeah, you know.
0: Because they're Semites.
1: Yeah, well, exactly.
0: It's hard to say because you can be real super duper white and then be Jewish. Because a lot of them are European.
1: Well, yeah, they're from Europe.
0: Yep, they are.
1: Converted Europeans.
0: But you got to go back like 5,000 years, though. Those Jewish people were the Semites. Now Europe is just, oh, I'm a Jew now, and I hate everybody that's not. Let me leave the Jews alone, because I don't feel like that battle today, because that battle is, it's a rough one. But no, everybody's got a little tinge of racism. I don't want to ask you, Xavier, because you'd be all too happy to answer. I'm going to check the poll. I know that it's early. We only started the poll when this show began. I just want to take a little gander.
1: Afraid to ask me what?
0: No, I don't want to. I don't want to ask, because I know what you're going to say. Some people you don't need to ask, you just know. Now, if someone were to ask me, my racial viewpoints are very, very complicated. And as time goes on and I meet more people, my racial viewpoints become even more complex because I know people of so many different dynamics and ages and levels of income and education. And I know people from different regions and different countries, and there is good, there is bad, and there is ugly in all of them. So I cannot say with absolute certainty

these are the bad people and these are the good people. So if I take my group, if I had to identify, quote unquote, the good people, there's some bad ones mixed in there, too. And if I identify this group, these are the bad ones. There is some saintly people mixed amongst that group as well. I do believe that holding and harboring some kind of racial resentment is essential for the United States and the brand of capitalism that we have. Somebody has to be on the bottom. Let's not always focus on the people that are on the top. We'll worry about them another time, not right now. But in America, somebody has to be on the bottom because that's who we can almost universally marginalize, prejudge, discriminate against, and pay less. Got to have a group that you dehumanize because those are going to be the people that are taking the place of American slavery for a very long time. I'm not going to say it's still black people because there's some folks that are below us. But it was us for a very, very long time, even after we were free and granted citizenship and the right to vote and the right to freely assemble and do all of the things. We were still on the bottom of the totem pole. And look at the incomes of black people as a result of that. So then for a while it was the gays. The gays did a strong comeback, though. Now you're going to have Pete Buttigieg going to run for president. I don't know about that, Mayor Pete. Not that I have a problem with a gay president. I know other black people will have a problem with a gay president, but I will say this. I've interviewed Mayor Pete several times. Smart as a whip, very articulate, policies are great, reasonable dude, moderate. His problem, though, is his flamboyant husband. Chasten don't shut his mouth. I think they took Chasten's Twitter away from him because Chasten is the yin to Pete's yang. He's just the flamboyant one. But I'll say this. If Pete Buttigieg and Chasten became first man and first man, president and first gentleman, that'd take a lot of getting used to. First, the president, because right now you got a president and a first lady. If Pete Buttigieg became president, it would be the president and first gentleman. The White House would be decorated impeccably. You know what they would do to that ballroom? That ballroom would just be glittered out. They have a disco ball in it. Imagine the parties they'd have in the Donald Trump ballroom. But there has to be somebody on the bottom. And so being racist or having racial bias is a function of America. Now, we want to get rid of that. But if you get rid of the racial bias and if you get rid of capitalism, like the way we see it, because there's got to be some bias. So for a while, it was women. Women are on the bottom. Women get paid less. Women are looked at as less than. They can't do certain jobs, et cetera, et cetera. So whenever you have a group that is discriminated against, that is prejudged, that is on a lower racial totem pole, these are the people that we pay less, because the only way that you really, truly get rich in America is if you rob people of salary. Instead of paying somebody $50 an hour, you pay them $7 and you keep the other $43. So in order to justify that immorality, you have to say, well, these are just a lower order of people. They don't deserve to make good money. I'm going to take a break, come back. Let me look. Ooh, the poll is getting robust. Let's see what we got. Oh, you dirty sons of guns, you. Look at the poll. 48% of you are at least somewhat racist. You know what? I'm proud of you. I'm proud of you all for admitting that. Now, I think the number's a lot higher. But as the show goes on, because as time goes on, different listeners kind of filter in. Like there's some people that don't start listening till 10 and some people that don't start listening till 11 or 11:30. Those late arrivals to my show, those are the racist ones. They wait till the very end. So watch the poll explode as the show goes on. Title of the program today is Dependency, because, I mean, ultimately, at the end of the day, the whole racist thing, it's stupid because we're all dependent on one another. I need you all. I need the whites. And you know the whites need me. I give them common sense. I'm the only one who has the courage to tell them about themselves because I'm not afraid of the whites. I rather like them. They keep us honest. You know, I can't say that I hate the whites. I hate the stuff they do, say, how they may act,

0: how they dance. Hate and love some of their music. I play the Whites music. Sometimes the Whites do music good. Sometimes they do it bad. When Whites do music, they need to stick to Whites music. Don't try to do Blacks music. A couple Whites have gotten away with Blacks music. I'm going to give Eminem some space. And an R&B singer from the 90s named John B. Other than that, maybe I'll throw a Michael McDonald in there. I keep forgetting I'm not in love anymore. I'll give him a little bit because he did a song with Chaka Khan. Take a break, come back, continue our conversation. 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Don't go anywhere. I'll be right back.
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Tutu Reeves says, trust me, I trust you back. Black can't be racist, but they can be bigoted. Let's explore that. Let me first start by saying absolutely, absolutely black people can be racist. We hide behind the fact that some people believe with a narrow definition that black people can be racist. First thing we say, if we say something that is, if we execute a function, if we do something, an action that is in fact racist, we'll defend ourselves by saying, well, black people can't be racist because racism is race plus power. You have to have some kind of power. You have to have some kind of influence over another group, over someone you consider subordinate. Whether they're subordinate or not, you have the power to put them in a subordinate position. If you look at it that way, absolutely black people can be racist. In fact, we strive to be. We love it. But we get away with it because we have so convinced the world that we cannot be racist. So when we do things as black people, well, we're just doing them for the betterment of black people. We're just looking out for one another. We're just sticking up for one another. I worked at WNOV for years and pride myself on bringing that radio station back from radio silence to whatever it is today, which I can't necessarily take credit for. And in the time that I worked there, 6 years, I could count on one hand how many white people we hired. Had a couple of white salespeople, but for some reason, never really worked out. And if there was a need to hire white salespeople at WNOV, it was like, hey, you white salesperson, go get us some white businesses. Go get them. Go get them to advertise here. And if they were unable to do that, sorry, it's not working out. But you could simply say, well, they weren't meeting their sales goals or hitting what their quota is. The longest serving, I guess,

Caucasian employee that I saw at WNOV, and we used to just, I used to shake my head at it. She cleaned the toilets. That's what, she was the toilet cleaning lady. She cleaned the bathrooms, and then she'd leave. If you think about places that, like companies and corporations that may not have a lot of black people in the C-suites or in upper management or middle management, go to that same business maybe after 5 p.m. or after 6 p.m. and see who's cleaning the toilets and see who's emptying out the garbage cans. That's where you'll find the black people, or more often than not, the Latinos and the Hispanics. I could say that's a function of racism. Like, we won't hire the black people to do important roles, management roles, but we'll have them take out the trash and clean our toilets. So in the event that black people have power and they opt to use that power to further the agendas of other black people at the expense of white people, that 100% is racist. I could give you an example of a black city where you got black millionaires, and in the case of Tyler Perry, black billionaires. Atlanta, when they had, who was their black mayor? Maynard Ferguson. They built Atlanta's infrastructure with almost 100%

0: And let's say we know where the white neighborhood is, because that is where they traditionally own homes. Maybe that's where their businesses are. Maybe that's where their ancestry settled in what is now a majority black city. Follow me. I'm going somewhere with this. I'm going to illustrate black racism, because if we're going to be honest, we got to be honest about all of the different ways that people can be, in fact, racist. Yeah, you can be a bigot. Bigotry is more like a cultural thing, like not liking gays, not liking Jews, not liking Christians, thinking that all Muslims are going to put us under Sharia law. Why is that bad? Maybe Sharia law might help. I don't know. I think I went to high school with a girl named Sharia, but she wasn't Muslim. She was black, but whatever. So imagine this city where there's a black mayor. There's black political leadership in this majority black fictional, maybe non-fictional city. Black mayor, black council members. A lot of the businesses and the wealthier businesses, a lot of the employers also black, okay? And there's a neighborhood or two or a couple of census tracts where white people still live. And if, in the course of budgeting for the black city, because you got to save resources, you got to penny pinch, you don't want to tax people out of oblivion, that's not very nice. They have to do some cutting, and sometimes cities, they got to cut things. They got to cut out certain departments. They got to reduce staff, because taxpayers don't like paying for all this big, fat, bloated government. Taxpayers, in my opinion, want a lean government. It works real good. It's streamlined, and it's fast, and policies hit the ground immediately. The streetlights, when they blow out, they get changed, and the snow gets plowed, and the garbage gets picked up. And if there's a nuisance property, it gets taken care of right away. We like a fast government, but you got to make sure that you are doing some cutting so you have a nice, lean, and efficient, streamlined government. Let's say in this magical black city, black leadership, black mayor, black council members, the business owners are black, the institutions are black. They got a black college and a black university. In fact, this city is so black, I might be scared to go there. And they say, well, we got to cut some things, some services. And they cut out a couple of polling places because they say, well, you know, these polling places are really expensive to run and to manage. And we want to save taxpayer dollars. And if that black city reduced or cut the polling places in that white neighborhood and those white census tracts, 100%, ladies and gentlemen, that is racism. Not only is that racism executed by the leadership of this black city, that is black people exercising institutional racism by making it more difficult or slightly more inconvenient for their white citizens to vote. And black people would do it. Once you get power, you can exact revenge on those that exacted revenge on you. Why do you think they're so scared right now? Why do you think they're so afraid of replacement theory? Their biggest nightmare, other than us sleeping with their wives, unless they like it. Sometimes they like that. Sometimes they like that in controlled environments. But their biggest fear is that if we get into power, we will do to them what they have done to us. And I can't say that we won't. I don't know. We'll have to see. The Truth with Sherwin Hughes on 101.7 FM. We'll be right back.
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10: The poll is, it's hovering right around 50%. 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Just a little tinge of it. I think it's built into pretty much every culture as protectionist. It could even be as simple as it was ingrained in you by your parents, your family, or even your entire community, maybe even by society, that you don't bring a mate, a boyfriend or girlfriend home that is of a different race. You have to keep your race and your bloodline pure. We don't want any interracials. No interracial families, no interracial dating. Some people don't want their kids to date outside the race. Ladies and gentlemen, that comes from a kind of self-preservation that is synonymous with racism. Because you want your race, or at least your family, to remain pure. One of the ways in which that barrier gets broke down is, let's say you got a Caucasian family, proud of their white heritage, and there's always that daughter. They knew when she was little that she loved the chocolate boys. You know that daughter that always wanted to play with a black doll instead of the white doll? You know that daughter that just loved hip-hop music more than everybody else in the family? She watched a lot of BET. She can quote many episodes of Martin. Sometimes that just happens in families. You got a whole white family. They weren't even really exposed to a lot of African-American culture, but sometimes every now and again, it's always that daughter. You know, she hangs out in the hood. She gets her driver's license, and she hangs out on 0th and Locust, negative 19th and Burleigh, because, you know, the lower the street number, the worse the neighborhood is. And then she, brings home a black boyfriend. Oh, the father is irate. How can you do this to us? The father takes it personal. I raised you better than this. Why did you bring home this black boy? Dad, I love him. Oh, drats. Blasphemy. Then she gets pregnant. Father wants to kick her out the house. Mother says, no, it's our daughter. Even though she's carrying a mongrel's baby, she's still our daughter. And then that baby is born. The first one to melt is the racist father. That he's a grandpa now. First grandbaby is a little chocolate milk colored little baby. I ain't gonna lie to you, mixed babies are beautiful. I mean, they can grow up to be ugly people. You got, like, probably 25% of this country, like, wanting a mixed baby. Which, that's the kind of racism, too. That's like...

0: genetically engineering a perfectly chocolate milk colored human that's going to have an identity crisis. But that's neither here nor there. Let's not, because America makes it difficult. I think, I know, you know, back in the day when we weren't really politically correct, I probably said some things about, well, one of my best friends was biracial. But I don't even, we didn't use the term biracial. You were mixed. Or back in the day, if we didn't know what somebody was, if they were racially ambiguous, you guys remember how that used to bother us? And we would try to find like clues like, oh, their nose is wide. They got some black in them. Look at the texture of that hair. Because you got to know what race this person is that you're looking at, that you're talking to, that you're interacting with, because it helps you essentially stereotype them so you know what box to put them in, which is a terrible thing that we used to do. But I literally remember asking people this and hearing other people ask this. If you didn't know what somebody's race was, you can't do this anymore. Please don't do this. Those of you that are listening, don't try this because it's not nice. But if you want to try it, let me know how it goes. You look at somebody, you look at them right in their face, and you got to squint a little bit because, boy, are you struggling to figure out what race they are. And then finally, you can't help yourself, and you say, what are you? And they'll be like, huh? Because they may not know what exactly you're asking. But if I hear someone ask another person who appears to be racially ambiguous, if I hear somebody say, hey, what are you? I know exactly what they're asking. In fact, my ears perk up because I'm thinking to myself, yeah, I'd love to know what they are too. And you ask this person, what are you? They might say, I'm a Capricorn. They might say, I'm hungry. They may not know that you are asking what their racial ethnicity, what their heritage is. Now, you're not supposed to do that. But sometimes, don't you want to know? You're not supposed to need to know, but don't you? I sometimes want to know. I want to know what you are. It helps me understand. And also, it could be a conversation piece. You might be some very interesting combination of things. Here's my thoughts on white supremacy. And I'm going to keep them very brief because they're not complicated thoughts. And some of you probably have thoughts on white supremacy too. It still works. It has a function that is in existence today. And I would say it's still got some political strength. I don't know how much. I think its political strength wears down with the changing demographics of the country, because at some point, race and racism and who holds it and who benefits from it is going to be a function of the demographics of this country. If white people, the majority of whom are middle class or lower, in fact, I wouldn't doubt if the majority of white people now are probably near the poverty line. So let's say this country gets to a point where it's only like 10 or 15% white. And the 10 or 15% of the white population left in this country, and maybe 100 years from now, if we haven't blown ourselves up, let's say we're down to 10 or 15% white population. And if they're racist, nobody will care. Like, oh, shut up. Go over there. Go. You're only 10% of the population. 90% of the people in this country are not white. Nobody really cares what you think. But here's my opinion on white supremacy. It's very simple. If they believe that black people are inferior, that we have lower intelligence, we have less IQ, that we are subhuman, we're just a step above an animal. If they believe that, and trust me when I tell you, there are some that do believe that. Because there was a whole branch of pseudoscience that was dedicated to showing how African Americans were not only inferior, we deserve to be slaves. So if they truly believe that, here's the thing, they don't. Because if you believe that black people were a lower order of being, you could give us all the resources and all the opportunity, and we never would excel because we're a lower order of being. There would be no need to withhold and deprive us of life, liberty, and the pursuit of happiness. If you truly believe, white supremacists, that we were a lower order of being. So white supremacy is not the fact that they think they're superior. It's the fact that they know they're inferior. 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

0: Welcome to Hour 2 of the Truth with Sherwin Hughes. During Hour 1, we had an interesting discussion, I believe, about race and racism. 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Is there some part of you that's just a little bit racist? And it might not be your fault. Maybe in your formative years, you were just bombarded with a tremendous amount of racial bias. Maybe you heard your parents or your community, maybe even at your school, your church, a lot of negative things about other races. And maybe you heard negative things about Asians or negative things about Mexicans or migrants. And it's just kind of in you. And, you know, it stays with you. The things about childhood are so fascinating because as adults, we're still just living out bits and pieces of our childhood. Now, we can recognize things and negative patterns and try to extinguish them and try to learn and grow. But it's really, really hard. A lot of times who you are as a person is formed by the childhood that you have. It's why even if you saw a lot of negative behaviors that you knew were wrong, you knew were hurtful, sometimes you find yourself exhibiting those same behaviors, or at least exhibiting those same thoughts that you saw as a child. It's a crazy, crazy thing. And if your formative years had lots of racial bias in them, and maybe it was for protectionism, your family wanted your family to remain intact and no outside dating. And maybe you know how Black parents will sit their Black child down and say, hey, you got to be careful out there in the world. There's some people that don't like you. They're going to judge you. You know, you got to act a certain way around the police. You know how you have to give Black children that talk. Black boys in particular, because that talk can save their lives. Now, I think it's horrible that such a talk needs to be had. In fact, you have that talk with your Black boy before you have the talk about the birds and the bees. Very uncomfortable conversation with my mother about the birds and the bees. I didn't like it because she used the proper names for anatomy. I didn't like it. And I told her, I was like, Emma, stop calling it a penis. Oh, it's so, I'm traumatized from that. And she was like, here's a book. Just read the book. Just, oh, so awful. It's, oof, yuck, still traumatized. But how'd you learn about the birds and the bees, Xavier? On the street?
1: Oh, just lots of videotapes.
0: That's not a good way to learn.
1: I learned a lot, and it's helped me out to this day. Haven't had any complaints.
0: Is porn addiction real, do you think? I don't think it's real.
1: I think it is a real thing.
0: How can you be addicted to it? Because you can only do so much. You know what I mean?
1: I don't know. Some people are pretty addicted to it. It's, you know, some people are lonely out there. And, you know, sometimes, you know that dopamine that you get when you drain the poison? That can be addictive. And then, you know, you don't have many options out there. And, you know, now you have these girls you can talk to, and you pay them money and stuff like that. I can easily see how people become addicted.
0: All right. The way you explain it, I suppose so.

0: So that's how you learn. All right. Well.
1: Oh, you didn't learn by watching videos?
0: Before I saw my first video, I had been talked to. You know, like, I got the basics.
1: But then you're the oldest sibling. I forgot you're the oldest sibling.
0: Correct.
1: I'm the middle child.
0: But then when I saw my first video, I was like, oh, that looks disgusting. Why are they making those noises? Because I was young when I saw my first one. So my best friend growing up had an older teenage sister who dated men older than her. And he would bring the videos, VHS, to my friend's house. And I viewed one. I was just like, why does it look like that? That's
1: the totally opposite reaction I had.
0: Oh, as I got older, I was like, yeah, buddy.
1: I was like, whoa, what's this?
0: It's not. You also got to keep in mind, bro, this is the 80s. This is when I say the Bush era, I'm not talking about presidents.
1: Mine was at least the 90s or very early 2000s.
0: But then the 90s and 2000s, it became more like cleaned up and glamorized, and you had plots and storylines, and like what we saw was raw humping of very hairy people. Like Ron Jeremy was the biggest porn star at the time. Between Ron Jeremy and a guy named Peter North, those were the male actors. It was not a lot of men, few other guys, but it was mostly Randy West, I think, was another one. Yeah, those.
1: But no Wesley Pipes for you?
0: No, in fact, one of the most racist industries, if we're talking about racism today, is actually porn. Yeah. Like back in the day, if a white woman did an interracial scene, her career was over. They would not hire her to do, because then you had like big studios were starting to pop up. And with the internet, it exploded. Like big studios, big porn studios were coming out with DVDs. Like it's always going to be a huge industry because we're sexually repressed. But they would typecast, like Jenna Jameson, I don't think ever did. She was one of the biggest ever 90s, early 2000s adult film star. I think that if she ever did an interracial scene, which I don't think she didn't do them because it would have harmed her career and she would not have seen the ultimate success, like crossover success, mainstream success. Another one was, what is her name? Sasha Gray. Probably one of the biggest crossovers, because there was a great show called Entourage. It used to be on HBO some years ago. She had a starring role as one of the character's girlfriends, and she got her start in pornographic films. However, I digress. Got some information here for you. In the United States, white offenders account for the largest raw number of known hate crime offenders in FBI data. The newest FBI release for calendar year 2025, law enforcement agencies reported 10,881 hate crime incidents, 13,438 victims, and 9,509 known offenders. The FBI defines a known offender broadly. Police need to know some characteristics of the offender, such as race, sex, or age. It does not necessarily mean the person was identified, arrested, charged, or convicted. There are three distinctions worth making before interpreting these racial numbers. Raw numbers aren't per capita rates, because white Americans constitute the largest racial population group. Offender counts alone don't measure an individual's propensity to commit a hate crime. Race and ethnicity are separate FBI variables. White, black, etc. are racial categories, while Hispanic, Latino is recorded separately as ethnicity. Combining the two incorrectly can produce misleading comparisons. And three, these are reported hate crimes, not an estimate of every hate crime occurring in America, as that number is much, much larger. There is another statistic that is often confused with offender race. Who is targeted? In 2024,

55.6% of victims of single bias hate incidents were targeted because of their race, their ethnicity, and their ancestry. In the most recent detailed Department of Justice summary, readily available for individual racial targets, anti-black hate crime was by far the largest race slash ethnicity category. Let me just stop right there. So people just need to admit that they're racist. Now, that doesn't mean they're going to commit a hate crime. You got to be real angry to commit a hate crime. Like, I'm going to go and crime somebody because I hate them that much. Most racial attitudes, in my anecdotal evidence, is very passive. It's not overt. It's not using the N-word. It's rarely that. If it is that, that rises to another level. But most of it is, oh, I see a black person on this side of the street, I'm going to cross. Now, it can still be very hurtful, very, very powerful, and have an impact on a person. A job opening comes up, 500 applicants, 400 are black, 300 are qualified, but a white person ends up getting the job. It's still passive because nobody is saying, oh, I don't want to hire these black people. But ultimately, the Caucasian person gets that economic opportunity where they can feed themselves, take care of their family, buy a house, blah, blah, blah, blah, blah, et cetera, et cetera. Most racial bias is, in fact, very, very passive. Or it can be coded language, like these people or those people or the ubiquitous you people. When I heard White Widow's call this morning on the morning show with Homer and Bailey. So she's a familiar commodity. She used to call the Tory Lowe show all the time. Tory absolutely gave her an audience. He gave her more than an audience. Tory Lowe gave her an award. I've had a couple of conversations with her because over the years I was talking about something where she just couldn't help herself. She couldn't control herself. She had to call my show. And I entertained her a couple of times until I realized that she's not all there. No excuse, but she's not all there. And if I'm not mistaken, this is what makes her particularly dangerous, because what she said was problematic. And where I got most upset is not that she said a bunch of ignorant stuff, that Homer and Bailey didn't counter what she said. Like, the specific things that she said should have been countered. They just didn't like how she said it. So once you remove how she said, you got to counter what she said. Essentially what she was saying, and this was the most egregious part of the conversation, is why aren't you blacks doing better? What's wrong with you blacks? Why are you blacks letting these other people, these migrants, come into your community and take your job? Why aren't you blacks more upset? You blacks need to get your act together. And I'm like almost quoting her verbatim. You blacks need to do more. And she's like chastising black people. But that's classic white racism, because they think in their heart of hearts. She even had people defending her, which you're going to have that too. That doesn't mean she ain't a racist because a black person can vouch for her. I know I got racist friends. It actually works because I'm racist too. What do you want? I'm admitting it. I'm being honest. Damn it, I'm being truthful. I'm not going to sit here and lie to y'all and tell y'all that I don't have some kind of major racial bias and racial hangup. The way that I have dealt with white people my entire life, living in their neighborhoods, going to their schools, going to their colleges and their universities, I have seen them six ways from Sunday. I've seen their good. I've seen their bad. I've seen their ugly. I'm very informed about them. Also know how to walk in their world. Sometimes I want to be overt, and sometimes I want to be big and bold in their world. Sometimes I want to be the spook in the corner. They have an inferiority complex that they take out on us. If they actually believed that they were superior, they wouldn't even think about black folks. If they actually believed that they were better, they would just say, oh, let them eat cake. No, give them whatever they want. They're inferior. They're not going to do anything with knowledge and with education, with opportunity. If they really, truly believed that we were inferior, there would be no reason for them to have led.

0: legislation that harms us. There would be no reason for them to create legislation that makes it more difficult for us to vote. There would be no reason for the racial bias in the criminal justice system. There would be no reason to water down the curriculum that black children oftentimes are subjected to in their public schools. The fact that they know that we're not inferior is what drives white supremacy. They are scared to death, and damn it, I don't blame them. First time a white kid playing basketball, maybe he's eighth grade or something. It's always that black kid that can dunk in eighth grade. At that point, that white boy knew that he was inferior. That might have started his hate journey. Dag nabbit, how did he jump so freaking high? They don't think that we're inferior. And I think that is what is the most infuriating part about it, is they have us thinking that we're less than. And it works. But back to White Widow. So she's called my show. She hasn't called me in years because, you know, she knows better. But if I'm not mistaken, she was a social worker. So you heard her attitude. You heard how she was chastising black people. And the fact that she called a black radio station and felt comfortable doing that means that internally she felt some kind of superior to be able to call what she knows is a black radio station. She even invoked Tory Lowe because Tory Lowe gave her an audience and made somebody like her feel comfortable. Tory also used to have this guy called named Eddie. You guys remember Eddie? Eddie's gone. We ain't seen Eddie in a very long time. Y'all remember we got a picture of Eddie? Little fat dude with a mullet. I was like, dude, you got this racial attitude and you look like this. I can understand why you hate black people, bro. If I look like you, I'd hate black people too. But what I noticed about Eddie, because back in our early days, he used to call all the shows and he would try to one-up, try to embarrass and out-talk our hosts. And inexperience radio host, if you're not careful, a caller will get you because you're not ready for it. Now, I've been doing this for a long time. Even when 101.7 The Truth started, I had so many of those calls under my belt from my years at WNOV that I'm ready for them. Well, Eddie stopped calling me because he knew that he could not manipulate me and take advantage of me. But they'll do that. Like white folks, when they call black radio, it's actually something that's fairly common. It's less common now. But they think that black radio hosts are stupid, so they'll call and, like, have fun with us. And they'll poke fun at us, and they'll talk about stuff that's highly offensive. And what do? We engage it, and we entertain it. Because one thing you'll also notice about new radio hosts, they love callers. They got to have them. Well, why don't you call in? Need you to call in. I don't care if not Nan one of y'all call. Let me be clear. I love each and every one of you to an extent. But if you don't call, I'm perfectly fine with that. Back in the early days, I needed people to call. Somebody's got to call. I need to engage a caller. More often than not, I would rather people listen. Because when we do get calls, it's Bob. Hello, Sherwin. I heard you talking about Walmart 3 weeks ago. I checkmated you. You know, Sherwin, I need a woman in my life, but I haven't had sex in 21 years. Of all the things that Bob has said, I don't know if anything has stuck with me like that. And then he'll go on to say, well, I could have last week. And I'm thinking to myself, why didn't you?
1: I don't think that thing works.
0: After 21 years, it doesn't need to. As long as it can go pee-pee, that's all, you know what I mean?
1: Yeah, I guess.
0: Might as well have it just, I don't know, what do you do? Petrify it, bronze it. Well, you don't need it no more. Make it detachable. Just put it in the refrigerator or something. I don't know. Shout out to Bob, I guess. Good Lord, this conversation we're having today. Let's check the poll. Let's take a look and see where we're at. It is hovering around. This is fascinating. It's 46% of respondents consider themselves at least somewhat racist. 54% do not. I don't believe that. I think that you, and when we look in the mirror, I think everybody looks in the mirror and sees a decent person. I believe that. Even if you're a dastardly

0: demon. When you look in the mirror, you're probably, hey, I'm great. If you have some semblance of self-esteem, even though you may do terrible things, say terrible things, and just in general, you're an immoral person. When you look in the mirror, you're like, I like what I see. I'm a go-getter. I accomplish my goals. I've got money in the bank. I've got a nice car. I'm a good person. And we believe that to such an extent, and it's a flawed perception. Now, some people look in the mirror and they hate what they see. At least those people are honest. That's not necessarily healthy either. So you know how department stores, any like big box retailers, will have the pillars, like structural pillars, and they'll have mirrors. And you're thinking, oh, if I try on a shirt or something, if I don't want to go into the fitting room, I can see how this jacket looks. They got these big mirrors everywhere. That's a shoplifting deterrent. Now, we think it's, oh, so I can look at myself in a mirror. You ever walk past a mirror and you look so good, you walk past it again? Ooh, sometimes. Today was one of those days for me. I brought my leather bomber. Should I get the leather bomber?
1: Yeah, I was going to comment on that.
0: You like the leather bomber? Hold on, let me get it. Hold on. I'm going to get it. It was a little warm today.
1: You got a motorcycle?
0: No, because if I got one, I wouldn't wear a helmet. Let me see. Yeah, buddy, look at him. Look at him. You can't tell me nothing in this.
1: Yeah, you kind of look like Shaft.
0: You wear one of these, you be like, hey, come here. Come here. I'm talking to you. That's when you put this on. Ooh, look at your boy. Got the chain on, too. Stop it. If I was a cop, I'd pull me over. I swear I would. If I was a police officer and I saw me, oh, we got to throw the cherries and berries on this one here. Sir, do you know why I pulled you over? No. What's your secret? I just got to know. Take a break, come back. I got stuff I want to share with you. Do public benefits? I don't like the term welfare because it just seems derogatory. But do you believe that public benefits discourages people from being independent? Are people too dependent? If you're getting food benefits or maybe you're getting actual cash payments through TANF, if you're getting some kind of a housing subsidy, maybe it's a voucher, subsidized housing, Section 8. Does that give people the necessary help that they need, but at the same time encourage them to do better? Do the public assistance programs that we have encourage people to stay dependent? Does it discourage people from getting married? There is evidence that shows if people are receiving some of these public benefits that they're less likely to get married because once they have two incomes, they still may be near or below the poverty line, but their incomes will be just so that they'll lose a lot of their benefits and their subsidies. They might lose their child care subsidies, et cetera, et cetera. We're going to talk about our dependence as Americans. Even those that you would think are very independent, they're still dependent on someone. I think that we live and are floating on a dependent sea, S-E-A, here in America. Let's talk about that on the other side. The Truth with Sherwin-Hughes. We'll be right back.
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I miss Eddie and Winky Blue. Winky Blue used to be a pimp. Self-proclaimed. In fact, when he got so popular. So back in the day, Winky Blue on WNOV is what Al is to 101.7 The Truth. He offended some, but was always very popular. In fact, Winky Blue got so popular calling my show back in the day on WNOV, he ended up getting his own show. Talk about a disaster. You know, he's also a Republican, too. And his show featured Republican viewpoints, and he would interview Republican elected officials and Republican candidates for public office. And so he reached out to me. So when he reached out to me back in the day, because he didn't have social media, he'd have one of his girls, like one of his women, one of his employees, his staff. I want to use the actual term, but I know that might be offensive. Hi, this is so-and-so, Winky's friend. Winky wants to know if blah, blah, blah, blah, or Winky wanted me to send you this article. I'm like, girl, are you getting trafficked? But he would also call in to try to, like, people get some kind of sense of accomplishment if you can call a radio show and if you can stump the host. Radio hosts need to, like, be aware of that. Because you may think that you're engaging in interesting conversation, and at the same time, they're just playing you. You can't fall for that. But, yeah, he stopped calling me because he wasn't winning no battles with me. I'm never going to lose a debate to a black Republican. Talk about the easiest debate to win. If you let a black Republican talk you into a corner, I will take your microphone away from you because we can't have none of that. All right. What do we got here? Yes, there's credible evidence, economic and empirical evidence, that some features of U.S. means-tested public assistance can reduce the financial reward from earning more, working additional hours, accepting promotions, getting married, or accumulating assets. The strongest evidence concerns the design of the programs, particularly benefit phase-outs and benefit cliffs, rather than a broad claim that recipients

0: simply becoming, they become unwilling to work. The federal government itself recognizes this problem. Health and Human Services defines a benefit cliff as a situation in which the benefits lost because earnings increase equal or exceed the additional earnings. The Department of Health and Human Services explicitly says high effective marginal tax rates may both impact economic mobility and act as a work disincentive. So what we're trying to ascertain here, because you're going to hear a lot about benefits and because of what Trump has done to gut the Affordable Care Act, 16% of Wisconsinites no longer qualify, or the number of Wisconsinites that no longer have health insurance through the exchange is down 16%. That's not a good thing. The subsidies have been removed. The incentives have been removed. A million or so people have just been kicked off of their Affordable Care Act health insurance. Could you imagine somebody going through chemo and all of a sudden you owe $75,000 for your chemo treatment? The cornerstone of his policies, if you take away all the other isms, is just abject cruelty. Because they're unnecessary. It is just being cruel to cut the federal government's research in cancer and cancer cures because African Americans, with those investments by the federal government in cancer research, were benefiting and were living longer and were going into remission at higher rates. The fact that Donald Trump considered cancer research dollars DEI is just cruel. Yes, it's racist, but even above that, because there's some racists that are like, I don't want to cut out the cancer research. Such a cruelty. The fundamental problem sometimes, earning $1 does not make you $1 better off. Suppose a low-income parent gets a $5,000 raise. That sounds unquestionably beneficial, but simultaneously, their SNAP decreases, their housing assistance decreases, child care co-payments increase or eligibility disappears. Medicaid or the CHIP program, which I think is the Children's Health Insurance Program, that eligibility might be eliminated. EITC or other tax earned income tax credit or other tax credits are eliminated. Payroll and possibly some income taxes will increase. So I never agreed with, well, let's just cut all these people off of their public benefits. You can't do that. The programs are designed flawed. And it's not the fault of the people that legitimately qualify for them. Because if you fit the criteria to get SNAP benefits, to get TANF, to get housing assistance, if you fit the legal definition and somebody approves your application, the benefit is yours. But because so many people work hard, I know a lot of folks work extra hours and they got to pick up a second job and they're very proud that they don't get any public benefits. I also think that is cruel to just eliminate people. People got to feed their kids. They do. And I know that we sometimes don't care about other people's kids, but those programs need to remain. This is about as liberal as you're ever going to hear Sherwin talk. Because I know that the problems that we will have if we cut and eliminate those programs, will be worse than the money that we spend to maintain them. But at the same time, it does not encourage people to go out in the real world and find an opportunity. It's supposed to be if you fall on hard times, you lose your job or you get downsized or AI took your employment. We have these programs for you where you can eat, you can pay your rent. Like, I want those programs to exist because we're in a country like America. You don't just kick somebody out of their damn house. We don't do that here. Again, that's cruelty. We don't do that. We're racist, but not cruel. It's a fine line. But you have generation after generation after generation that are just stuck on these benefits. And I think that's harmful. Because some of those folks have incredible talents that I believe could be of benefit in the workforce, but they're just stuck in the cycle of dependency. There's something else we're very dependent on as well. Computers and technology. In one of these segments coming up, I'm going to delve into AI with a perspective that I don't know if a lot of people are grasping at the moment. So we'll talk about that in a little while. The Truth with Sherwin Hughes will be right back.
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0: Our phone number is 833-212-1017, 833-212-1017. Do benefits discourage people from becoming independent? Supposed to be a temporary thing. You fall on hard times. You lose your job. Got some social safety nets for you so you can still eat. So you can maybe have subsidized childcare. But if you do, in fact, and you may get used to the convenience, and I don't even know how convenient some of those benefits are because they make you jump through lots of hoops in order to qualify for them. And so I can understand if somebody had to jump through a lot of hoops to get the benefits, you don't want to just let them go. And there could be a level of convenience into getting these benefits. I highly doubt it's enough because nobody's getting rich off of them. Now, there's some fraud. Oh, I don't know if people still do it, but they would just be, I got stamps for sale. Why would you do that from your damn Facebook page? Y'all got to relax on that. But it may discourage somebody from going and getting a job because the convenience of the benefits that you are getting, especially if you're getting TANF, you may not want to get a job because the job is not going to pay you a whole bunch of money. But it's going to pay you just enough to where you're going to lose a large share of the benefits you've gotten used to. Let's talk to Denise. You're on 101.7 The Truth. How are you?
1: I'm fine. How are you doing today?
0: I'm doing well. What's on your mind?
1: Well, this conversation is interesting because I think there is, it doesn't give incentive for people to go out and do better in life when they're getting benefits. And it's a sad system that we have for the reason that, you know, they, like you were saying, they make a little more money.

0: money, they take this away from them. They take this away from them. So they don't try to do better because so much is going to be taken away from them, but they can't afford to live without these benefits. And I've seen it happen being a landlord. It's like they make a little bit more money. They take, you know, so much of their rent assistance away. They do this, they do that. It doesn't give them incentive. But I you know, being a person that got laid off in the 80s, they had displaced workers benefits so you could go back to school and get retooled for the system that was coming out when they were cutting off industry, the manufacturing and thing. They need to bring some of that back so people can get retooled for what were happening with this AI stuff. So those are the two things I wanted to point out. It's just, you know, we got to do better in the United States.
1: Thank you, Denise. Appreciate your call.
0: Okay.
1: All right. Bye-bye. One of the reasons why they're not going to, quote unquote, bring that stuff back is because look at who would likely benefit. In the city of Milwaukee, when black people, when our numbers were lower and our political influence was less, you could learn a trade in the schools. You know, MPS used to be a really, really good school district because what it did is it fit very well with the needs of Milwaukee employers. Schools had a curriculum that fit with the labor needs of the city that contained that school district. I don't know that the district has done an adequate job. It's also very complicated, but I don't know if the overall curriculum, if you could even say there's an overall curriculum of MPS, is tailored and suited so that all children, when they come out of MPS, no matter what school, no matter what part of town, they are prepared to take advantage of the labor needs of the city of Milwaukee right now. I don't know if that is the case. You could learn a trade right in a high school. In fact, we had these incredible specialty schools. North Division, as some of you may recall, had a health specialty. You come out of North Division High School and be a CNA. Was it Madison or Marshall? I get them mixed up because to me, there's not much difference. One of them was like a radio broadcasting specialty where a lot of famed Milwaukee broadcasters and DJs came out of either Madison or Marshall. And of course, we know Milwaukee Tech, Milwaukee Boys Tech, was a tech and trade education school. Milwaukee High School of the Arts, the Juilliard School of Milwaukee. A lot of folks came out of Milwaukee High School of the Arts and went on to do wonderful things and became famous and probably won a bunch of Oscars and Tonys and Emmys and all of the awards. What was another specialty school? They all had, Vincent's agricultural specialty. So the schools were created and designed to offer specialties that fit the labor needs of the city. If you did that now, you would be greatly benefiting a majority black student body. And I need people to understand this, and I got to continue to repeat it because folks just don't want to believe it's true. Public schools, when they become majority black, but the board that controls them and the teachers and the administrators are not majority black, they are not trying to give black children the best opportunities to succeed. That is racism. We got to stop thinking that because somebody is a teacher, a white teacher in a public school, that they must

0: You put on your uniform and it's covered in human feces and urine. I need you to think about it. That's what they did to our firefighters. And cops, don't get me started on that. Sometimes their wives are teachers. You can impact a black child's self-esteem starting when they're 4 years old. There is no incentive to encourage black children to be successful. Why would white people do that? Teachers in America are the statistics. I'm caught between two different examples of these statistics are between public school teachers in America right now are between 79% and 84% white, or they're 79% white and 84% female. Do you think that they have an incentive to help black children? White women play an outsized role in creating the next generation of racist children because white women still disproportionately have a lot of influence on their children's attitudes and who they grow up to be. While the dads are out in the world creating and using effective racism out in the real world, the mama's putting the racism in a baby at home. Let's talk to someone who's very knowledgeable on such things. Hello, Al. How are you?
1: Well, to be honest, I think with the police officer, you know, a lot of my cokeheads and woman beaters, and they have the highest suicide rate. So for them to be racist, we really don't care about them because they knew what they got into, but they always want to fist somebody. And if you're black, you're automatically wrong. So for them, we really do not care. You know, because a lot of them are raised to be a certain way and to think a certain way, but they have the free will to do right, but they don't. Now, what I was going to say is we as black people shall always push for people to get off of public assistance. There's nothing to gain on waiting for a check that's going to come through the first through the fifth. There's nothing to gain waiting for your stamps to hit. And there's nothing to gain to be living in a places where it's three green dumpsters that's being picked up by waste management because you're paying $2 for a five-bedroom. We should always push for them to be the best. And the reason why a lot of people don't get off public assistance because the bare minimum is paid. And if ain't nobody's pushing you and you decide to hold on to your last $2, why would you want to push yourself to do better?
0: Fair enough. Makes sense to me, Al.
1: So, have yourself a great day. And furthermore, if you get a man to come to you and you on welfare, all he's going to do is just lay on you and nut, and you, he don't got to do anything because your bare needs is already satisfied. Have a good day. But if you like it, I love it. Bye-bye.
0: Bye-bye. 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

the last $2. She's going to lose that last $2, and then she'll do something strange for a little more change. I have a chart here. I'm going to read it to you. And I don't want you to be offended because we're being honest today, aren't we? We're being truthful on 101.7 The Truth. We started the show asking you a very direct question. Do you consider yourself at least somewhat racist? And 47% of you, in fact, do consider yourself at least somewhat racist. For the 53% that do not consider themselves at least somewhat racist, what is your secret? Like, what's your life like? Like, when you wake up in the morning, what's your routine? Maybe you could share that with the other 47% that do consider themselves at least somewhat racist. And it doesn't have to be a lot. It could just be just like a little pinky toe racist. Or it could be your whole foot. You could have a whole racist leg or a racist torso. But do you have a little bit of racial bias? Just a little bit? I really do believe that Black people have a kind of superiority that is so deeply understood by the world, they have to use their power to oppress us. They have to. Who do you think taught the Greeks math? Where do you believe the cradle of human civilization is from? I can go on and on and on. To believe the fable of Adam and Eve is to divorce yourself from the knowledge that all human beings started in Africa. That is the worst possible thing that they could ever consider. That even the most racist Northern or Western European is descended from an African. They needed a totally new story, a totally new narrative. And the unfortunate thing is Black people believe the false narrative before anybody else. Because if they knew and understood that, there'd be no point for any kind of racial bias. Because we don't know and understand our roots in Africa. You know, every human being on planet Earth has the same mitochondrial DNA. All of us, race, national, every single one. So the mitochondrial DNA is the important one because that's the one that's passed from mother to child. You know what that means? We all have the same mama. She was an African Australopithecine monkey. But hold on, though. But wait, wait. She evolved into a nice lady.

0: we'll have that discussion another day. So because I believe in science, and I know that that's probably unpopular nowadays because people don't really know science, and people aren't getting vaccines anymore because knowing science is not cool, and people are getting sick and they are dying, and that's unfortunate. So before, like, in the first, like, 50,000 years of civilization, most people were dead by the age of 30. And then in the last probably 150 years, the life expectancy is absolutely higher than it's ever been. We have better food. We have cleaner water. We have medicine and medical technology. It is the only thing that explains the dramatic increase in human life expectancy. But for some reason, now all of a sudden, the thing that got us to live, you know, past 35 and living longer than human beings have ever lived before in the history of humanity, now we don't believe it. And guess what those people that don't believe it are doing? Dying! How much do black women make as far as salaries? Xavier, should I start at the top or start at the bottom?
1: Go to the bottom, to the top.
0: All right. 20% of black women, this is from the U.S. Census, so this ain't no horse pucky. 20% of black women, and I'm going to do black men too. Everybody calm down. I'm going to do them. But I'm also furthering the case as to why public assistance is still so incredibly popular and still needs to be funded. 20% of black women make less than $15,000 a year. 24% of black women make between $15,000 and $30,000 a year. This includes black women that have children. So right now, and I haven't even gotten to all the other categories, 44% of black women make $30,000 a year or less. You can't afford to live. You can't pay your rent. You can't buy groceries. How you gonna put gas in your car? How you gonna buy clothes? How you going to afford the necessities? What if you have a medical emergency? $30,000 a year, what is that like? After tax, like $1,800 a month? You're going to spend that at the casino. 24% of black women make between $30,000 and $50,000. 16% of black women make between $75,000 and $50,000. Only 8% of black women make between $75,000 and $100,000 a year. The way y'all talk, I thought y'all all made more than that. 5% of black women make between $100,000 and $150,000 a year. 1% of black women make between $150,000 and $200,000. Another 1% of black women make between $200,000 and $250,000. And only 1% of black women make $250,000 a year or more. 68% of black women in America make less than $50,000. Only 8% of black women in America make more than $100,000. There is a period of time in America where if you made 50 grand, you were good damn near in all 50 states. Now I believe that number is at least $100,000. If you live in Chicago and you make $100,000 a year, you might qualify for a food pantry. I'm going to take a break, come back. I'm going to give you the numbers for black men on the other side. How much money do black men make? Because all y'all want a rich black man. Let's see how many there actually are in America. The Truth with Sherwin Hughes will be back for hour three.
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Welcome to Hour 3 of the Truth with Sherwin Hughes. Tutu Reeves says, most of us don't have power, so again, we can be bigoted. I think we're looking at it with too narrow of a scope. There's a tremendous number of black people that have power. If your city has a drug problem, let's say it's the bad one, heroin, fentanyl, and you see a motorist in a neighborhood where there's a lot of drug activity and you're a police officer. Cops have a lot of power. You know that. Some cops are black. You know that too. Do you know that black cops can also racially profile white people? If they think this white couple in this Toyota Camry is trolling for drugs in a neighborhood known for drug activity, and let's say that vehicle didn't, no moving violations, they didn't speed, they didn't cause any, you know, they didn't break any traffic laws, they absolutely can get pulled over. I would say that that cop is acting in a racist way. Just because you see a white couple in a vehicle driving around an area where there's high drug activity, that's not a reason to pull them over. But guess what? The cop does it anyway. That's a small thing, maybe, to some of you. But to that white couple, that's a huge thing because they're getting pulled over by the police. And we know once the cops have you pulled over, now it's entirely up to you what you do, but it's probably in your best interest if you comply. So there are ways in which black people can't be racist. And the other one is we assume that all white people have power. If anything, they may get the benefit of the doubt because of their skin color. But right now in America, being white doesn't really afford you all that much. The throes of this country, these big, huge, West Virginia is probably the best and the worst example for white people. They have nothing. And when we stop burning coal as fuel for heat, they're really cooked. Kansas, Nebraska, other than whatever oil reserves we have in North and South Dakota, Alaska, the large majority of these states are poor white people that don't have any kind of power. They can't harm a black person. They have no institutional structural power. So as long as we are being specific in how we are looking at race and racism, all white people ain't got power. Now, they may have some privilege, but some of them don't even know how to use their privilege right. Because if you're white and jobless and poor, you are lazy. The whole country was set up for you. Literally, it's designed in its blueprint from top to bottom. All of the Constitution.

0: benefits you in some kind of way. Programs, tax incentives, it's all for you. How states were created, Native Americans were moved out, colonized the land in which the Native Americans lived on and built suburbs on them, but some kind of way white folks missed the boat. When black people are in disadvantaged situations, we very well can say an institution or a structure or a white person simply did not give us an opportunity because we are black, and that's a very real thing. White people cannot use their skin color as to why they have fallen below the cracks. In a nation that was literally discovered, curated, created, and shaped for them. But yes, black people can be racist. Let's talk to someone who I believe is actually racist on line one. I'm actually a little nervous to talk to him because I'm not sure what they may say. Well, here we go. You guys ready? You guys ready for some real racisms? Here we go. Hello, Bob.
1: Hello, Cheryl. Listen, you know, what is interesting is the fact that white people understand there are maybe a person in Africa that can cure Alzheimer's disease.
0: cure what now? Hold on, I didn't hear you. Cure what?
1: Alzheimer's disease or cancer.
0: Sure.
1: And so they can't be, you know, disliking the lower class people, Asians, whatever, Mexicans, because they could, you know, they understand that any race of a person can get us a cure for cancer or whatever. You know, so it's hard for me to believe that they just making sure they stay ahead. They give so much charity. That's one horrible thing that Trump did. That's when you asked me the other day. They stopped that charity from going to Africa and people died. Oh, that was so cruel. That was so cruel. You know, and so they, you know, and I believe that people want to all hosts, radio hosts, want people to call in. They won't be. I don't care. It's hard for me to believe.
0: Not always, because believe it or not, some calls are a waste of time.
1: Yeah, but, you know, you want people to call in and the lines is busy. All hosts do, you know, to me.
0: Bob, you ever been a radio host before? You ever been behind the microphone for 3 hours, 5 days a week? You ever done that?
1: No, that's hard. That's not easy.
0: And how would you know what a radio host may want?
1: By the way you talk during your you know, when you talk. You want people to call in.
0: How often do you hear me say, call in now, please call in, unless we giving something away? How often do you hear me say it? I give the phone number out, but I do that because I kind of have to. How often do you hear me say, well, if you don't believe it, call in. I bet somebody won't call in. I'd like to hear somebody call in. Callers, what do you think? You ever hear me say that? Because then when I do that, guess who calls? You do.
1: You got a gift of gab, and you got a little talent, and you don't really have to have too many people calling, but you want to. You would like that. I don't believe that you don't want people to call you. You didn't even have a chance to get your point across because people was calling in. All you radio hosts want people to call in, and you know. That's about all I got to say, you know, except it just aggravated me that they stopped the charity from going into an area in Africa where blacks died because of that. That man is cold, boy. They need to get rid of that man.
0: Why do you think it's America or the U.S. government or U.S. taxpayers' responsibility? And this is, I'm just asking you, like, not because it's a loaded question. I'm just curious as to what

0: answer will be, why do you think it's our responsibility to give money to other countries?
1: It's not a responsibility. It's intelligence. It's smartness, because they realize there's a person maybe in Asia, maybe in China, that can invent a cure for cancer. So they understand that, you know, and that's why charity needs to be. It's not an obligation, but they know.
0: Wouldn't that be the benefit of that Asian country, for the leaders of that Asian country to foster their own population to invent the cure for cancer? Why is it the responsibility of the United States to give our money to another nation so they can find the cure for cancer? And you're right, Bob. Yeah. There might be somebody in an Asian country that if they got some USAID, they could find the cure for cancer. But I know people that live in Milwaukee County or Gary, Indiana, or Detroit, Michigan, or Sacramento, California, they could also use that money that might also find the cure for cancer. And those people are right here in America. So why would, and this is an objective question, why should we prioritize giving American money to another nation when I can probably list 200 million people in this country that need that money more than somebody in Asia does? Because that Asian has their own country, their own government, their own democracy, their own taxes, their own tariffs. Why do they need our money?
1: Sherwin, it's not about money, money, money all the time.
0: Yeah, it is about money, money, money. You talk about giving them the money.
1: No, Sherwin. It's about getting a cure or being able to analyze AIDS. And no one can analyze it but a person from Africa or Asia or whatever.
0: That's the most ridiculous thing.
1: And people share all over the world.
0: Bob, don't vote. Don't listen to me. Don't vote again. Don't do any voting. You're gonna hurt somebody.
1: No, I'm voting.
0: What? Excuse me? You better not. Don't let me find out you vote. You better not vote. You better not.
1: You aggravate. Talk to you later, sir.
0: You bet. Let me find out you. The next election is on a Wednesday. You understand it? You hear me?
1: Why are you telling me not to vote, Sherwin? You told me, you got me embarrassed on TV, radio.
0: I apologize for that. Go back to doing what you've been doing for the 60-some years of your life. Just go on and iron the clothes and do your little laundry and go to the grocery store and make you some ham hocks. You ain't got to do.
1: It makes sense to vote, Sherwin. You made sense. And so I do that, irregardless of what you say.
0: You better not. Well, listen, I got to go find a cure for Alzheimer's, so I got to go. Bye.
1: Bye-bye.
0: Okay. All right. I'm not having that.
2: That's your favorite caller.
0: I wouldn't say favorite. Favorite is probably this woman who goes by DJ. She'll call once every 3 years, but it's worth the wait.
2: She's called a couple times since I've been here.
0: Al ranks high. Who else? Millicent is great. The town presses me. Least favorite? Guy named The Caller. He's preachy.
2: Really?
0: Oh,
2: he calls in a lot on the morning show.
0: Yeah. Just not one of my favorites. I'm sure he's a nice guy, but it's not. Not my favorite.
2: I'm indifferent to all the callers.
0: But do you ever, and you're just as familiar with the callers as I am. Do you ever, because you can recognize them on a caller ID. Do you ever see somebody come up on a caller ID and like, oh, God. Ugh, here we go again.
2: I mainly get annoyed when I call and I say, what's your name and what would you like to talk about? And they instantly start talking about what they want to talk about instead of saying their name first. You know what I mean? So that's my number one pet peeve. If you ever call in, when I say, what's your name and what you want to talk about, say your name and briefly talk about what you want to talk about. I don't want to have a whole conversation with you.
0: Even when they tell you what they're going to talk about, 90% of the time, that's not even what they're going to talk about.
2: That's true.
0: I just see the name and I go with it. I don't even care what they say they're going to talk about, because chances are they're going to switch up to something else anyway. Oh, I got to tell you guys how much money black men make. I got the chart right here.

0: in front of me. Unfortunately, you're going to have to wait until I come back from this little commercial break before I share it with you. How much do black men really make according to U.S. Census data? Now, remember, ladies, if you want a black man, some of you don't. Some of y'all are done with us. Some of y'all hate us. Some of you ladies think we're just all not good people and not good providers. And then probably about 27 to 49% of black women think that all black men are gay. So there's that. We're not respectful. We're feminine, right? We're not masculine enough because you ladies, you all have to be the man, right? And some of y'all take that role very seriously. No, seriously, there's some women that take the role of being masculine to heart. So much so, you got a thicker mustache than me. Got a beard like DJ Brother Z. That's how masculine you are. The Truth with Sherwin Hughes on 101.7 FM. We'll be right back.
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6: 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It's all about mindset, money, and real estate, helping you take the next step toward building a future. How much do black men really make? Before we get to those details, Lisa probably knows. Hello, Lisa. How are you?
7: Good, sir. How are you?
6: Doing okay. What's on your mind, Lisa?
7: I'm not one of your favorite callers. I guess not. You didn't mention my name. Oh, well.
6: You sound sick. You okay? I didn't recognize you.
7: You know, my voice, I don't know, for the last few days, I lost my voice. It got a lot better. I couldn't talk at all yesterday.
6: Are you driving?
7: Oh, yeah. Yes, I am.
6: You know, I don't like when people call me from the car speakerphone. You know you ain't supposed to call radio shows from the speakerphone.
7: I didn't know that. Never heard of that.
6: Well, you're hearing it now because the listening experience for other people is terrible. Convenient for you, bad for us, but I guess we'll bear with you. Go ahead and give us your comment.
7: I'm not one of your favorite.
6: Is that why you called? No, you're not. No.
7: Okay.
6: Being truthful, well, and being honest. And I'm also a little bit racist.
7: Oh, that's fine.
6: What?
7: You being you.
6: Are you a little bit racist, Lisa?
7: A
6: little bit?
7: No.
6: Yes, you are.
7: No, I believe in, you know, people treat others like they want to be treated.
6: Nobody treats others like they want to be treated. You know, nobody does that.
7: In other words, there are things that, you know, one race will do and the other race will not. And it's like, are you not tired yet of doing it? Are you not tired of it? Are you accepting this type of behavior? Or are you just going to keep brushing it off? And it seems like our people just keep brushing it off. Everybody get the black card. We give the black card to everybody. And that's what angers me. And when they get the black card, they treat them. They act like they got a gold card. But you're living off my black card. I don't understand that. And we accept it. That's what makes me angry. We accept it. I don't accept it. Because I wish one would try me. I wish one would try me. I'd be like, come on.
6: It sounds like a threat.
7: Rick, come on. Man, come on. Well, one of the boys in Texas,

0: He tried me, but I set him down real quick. Yeah, he tried me. The Mexican boy, he tried me.
1: Hold on. Why he got to be a Mexican boy? Why can't he just be a boy? And he probably was a grown man.
0: Because he was a Mexican boy, about 21, 22. He was a boy. He could have been my son was older than him if he'd have lived. But he was a boy. And you're going to be a boy until you learn how to talk to me, until you learn how to talk to a woman, until you learn how to talk to a black woman, until you learn how to talk to a black person. Because every black person that steps into this AT&T store doesn't mean they're going to steal something when they're looking. When I'm shopping and I realize I'm going to purchase just about everything up in there, but you feel what? That I'm going to steal your little items? Boy, if you don't sit down and have a seat, and boy, I'm the wrong person.
1: Lisa, you don't think that you look like a thief just a little bit? Just kind of? No?
0: No way.
1: All right.
0: Not when I greet you. Not when I greet you with a smile and everything else.
1: Fair enough.
0: Why would you think that? You know, why would you think? I don't think that about nobody.
1: Because a thief comes in all shapes and sizes. And a thief could be anybody.
0: I don't know. You're a thief. Whatever color you are, you're a thief. You're a thief.
1: All right.
0: Well, I trust you. No, because why? You're a thief. I don't care what race you are. You're a thief. You're a thief.
1: Do you trust me, Lisa?
0: I love you. I still love you. Trust you as far as I can see you.
1: What the hell?
0: Yeah. That means I don't see you. So, no, I don't trust you because I don't know what you're doing.
1: What you mean you don't trust me? You call my radio show and want to talk to me, but you don't trust me? Why are you calling somebody you don't trust?
0: What does that got to do with trust? Because I was seeing you name people that call and you like to talk to. I thought you liked talking to me other than my voting issues.
1: That's one of the reasons. That's one of, that's pretty significant. But here's the thing, Lisa. I'll tell you what. I've had a change of heart. I don't care if you vote. I'm going to leave you alone about it. You do whatever it is that you want to do. I'm not going to bother you about it. Don't vote if you don't want to.
0: I heard you say that. I'm like, Sherman, that is good. Because everybody's different.
1: And clearly.
0: I don't hold nothing over no one.
1: No.
0: Nothing. You know, so, right. You know, somebody, I hear people vote. You know, they when that voting time comes, I hear them vote. I mean, I hear them talking about it. Republicans, I've seen men.
1: Okay, listen, at least we're done talking about that. I got to tell people how much money black men make. I got to tell them because you're prolonging the conversation. This is why you're not one of my favorite people to talk to. This is why.
0: Well, hold on. Remember, I told you I was going to bring you something.
1: Don't bring me anything. Don't do it.
0: Why? You see?
1: Because first of all, you said you don't trust me. I got to go. Now I got to talk about the black men and how much money we don't have.
0: I can't bring you no sandwiches. I'm making sandwiches now.
1: The hell I need a damn sandwich for? I work in a food court. There's a food court in the radio place.
0: But they don't make a meme like I do.
1: Make a what? A what now? Wait, what is it?
0: A meme.
1: I don't know what that is.
0: Called a meme. Right. Until you try it, it's a BLT, but it has different, you know, I hooked it up. That's my BLT.
1: What's in it?
0: Well, I got bacon in there. Whatever type of bacon you want, first of all, because I make sure people, you know, I got pork, bacon. And
1: it's only one kind of bacon. Only one kind. And the rest of that other stuff ain't bacon. So hurry up and tell me what's in the damn sandwich because I don't want no sandwich if I don't want no mystery meat in my sandwich. You got 10 seconds.
0: I don't do a mystery meat. It's a porkster. It got pork chops, two pork chops. It got bacon. And it's a BLT.
1: Lisa, did you just say you put a damn pork chop in a BLT? What's wrong with you blacks? This is why you blacks die from high cholesterol, diabetes. Are you wait. Isn't that just a pork chop sandwich with bacon on it?
0: It's a BLT.
1: Okay.
0: I gotta go.
1: I've had enough. My cholesterol is going up just listening to you.
0: Okay, Sherman. I tried with you. Poor women that try with you.
1: They need to stop.
0: But anyway.
1: They try too damn hard. Okay, thank you, Lisa. All right now. All right.
0: You're welcome.
1: Okay.
0: Bye-bye.
1: All right.
0: Okay, have a good day.
1: Okay, you too. All right. Holy Jesus Christ. Good God. A BLT.

0: the pork chop in it? 18% of black men make less than $15,000 a year. 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The Truth with Sherwin Hughes. 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
10: 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I don't know, somebody might have a problem with the way I read that. I might get chastised for that.
11: It's a possibility.
10: All right, that's enough. Gotta get serious here. Everything has got to be very serious. Got to be very serious all the time. So I am not a fan of talk radio. Let me explain. Because I'm not a fan of it, I make talk radio for people that are also not fans of talk radio. It's usually boring. It's a bunch of unfounded opinions. Sometimes hosts get on here and they just lie, or if it's true to them, it must be true for everybody. No. You got to spice it up a little bit. You know what I mean? Got to add a little pizzazz to it. Otherwise, it's terrible. You know what else is terrible, ladies and gentlemen? I hate to admit it because I do use artificial intelligence. And oh, stop it. You do too. There's great benefits from using AI. Do you know that artificial intelligence can identify tumors and cancer better, faster, and more efficiently than human beings? When doctors look at x-rays, they sometimes cannot tell. They cannot determine, especially if blood tests come back negative, and they can miss a lot of cancers. Artificial intelligence, when used properly, can really advance the course of medical technology.

and lots of other technologies. Unfortunately, ladies and gentlemen, that is not the only thing that artificial intelligence can do. And a lot of people are sounding the alarm that it does have the power to do some very, very evil and very sinister things. But any technology can be manipulated. The conveniences that we have just from our phones, we can buy things and order things. We can get research on anything. You can do all sorts of things. You can, you know, put together a grocery list that's healthy. You can find out what prices are. You can find out about investments. There's so many things that you can do. You can look at your cameras and keep an eye on your home when you're away. Technologies are untold, not to mention it can connect the world. You can talk to people that live many thousands of miles away. It's a great connector of people, and there's just so many conveniences. But also, there's a lot of risk. 50 years ago, we knew nothing about someone hacking into our bank accounts or stealing our passwords or stealing our identity. Such things didn't exist. There's always going to be drawbacks, but the conveniences are incredible. You can order a pizza with your thumbs and a person will bring a pizza to your house and you don't even have to talk to a person. You can pay for it right there online, not just pizza. If you would have told me when I was in fifth grade that one day I could have sushi delivered to my front door by a non-Asian person, I'd have slapped you in the face because I wouldn't have believed you. Our entertainment, our movies. I watch movies on the internet. Ladies and gentlemen, I don't have DVDs. I don't have VHS tapes. None of them. I got rid of all of them. I have a rather large movie collection. All of them are stored in the cloud. Sometimes when I'm bored, I'll go through the different digital movie offerings and I can rent a movie right there from the comfort and convenience of my living room, using nothing but a stored credit card and my thumbs pushing on the buttons of a remote control. So incredibly convenient. In fact, I don't know how we could ever readjust our lives without these technologies, not to mention automotive technologies. If I told you, ladies and gentlemen, that there are some cars that drive themselves and park themselves, would you believe that? That you can get into certain vehicles that you can buy right now, put in an address, or use a voice command, hit a button, and you don't have to touch the steering wheel, the accelerator, nor the brake pedal, and you can arrive at your destination. And a lot of times, you can arrive there even more safely than if you were operating that vehicle yourself. That is incredible. Now, there are some drawbacks, especially when it comes to artificial intelligence and how it has been used, dispatched, and deployed in law enforcement and policing. And some of the information that I found is alarming. Now, this is where we need people to know, to understand, and to pay attention. I personally am not in favor for artificial intelligence to take the place of policing, and I'm going to tell you why. Because the bias that exists in people, I think that that can be more malleable and we can train people and train our law enforcement to be conscious of their bias and to be a little bit more objective. The problem that I and we should have with artificial intelligence getting involved in law enforcement is whatever bias a programmer has. Let's say they haven't been through anti-bias training and they're putting together a program and constructing an algorithm with their bias already built in. What that artificial intelligence is going to do, it's going to continue to use and replicate that bias in every single law enforcement scenario. That is a problem. Especially if we are not being conscious and intentional of eliminating and eradicating bias in our computer programming and in our artificial intelligence algorithms. There is now enough documented evidence to discuss

0: artificial intelligence in policing without resorting to hypothetical science fiction. The central risk is not simply that an algorithm can be wrong. It is that an algorithm can be wrong at an enormous scale, can conceal how it reached the wrong answer, and can cause police officers to treat an uncertain statistical prediction as a real objective fact that can lead to arrest or worse. And of course, per this article, Milwaukee provides a particularly relevant case. In February of this year, the Milwaukee Police Department backed away from acquiring facial recognition technology, and Chief Jeffrey Norman announced that the department would prohibit its use. Before that decision, a proposed arrangement with Biometrica reportedly contemplated providing access to roughly 2.5 million mugshots and images in exchange for facial recognition software licenses. The Milwaukee Police Department also had previously borrowed facial recognition capability from neighboring agencies. The fundamental problem: artificial intelligence converts probability into police action. Most police AI does not actually say this person committed a crime. It produces something much closer to, quote, this face looks statistically similar to a criminal's face, or this person slash vehicle slash location has characteristics associated with previous criminal activity. The danger arises when the human officer interprets the first statement as the second. The United States Justice Department's own 2024 report on AI and criminal justice warned that predictive AI policing data can contain gaps, errors, and human biases, and that algorithms trained on those data can perpetuate existing disparities and lead to over-policing of particular people and communities. And I think you know who those people and communities are. Facial recognition has actually sent innocent people to jail. This is the easiest AI policing danger to demonstrate because there are identifiable victims. And I got a list of names. So here's what I'm going to do. I'm going to take a break, come back, and I'm going to give actual examples of how facial recognition technology has led to innocent people being arrested and being detained. We'll talk about that on the other side. 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I'll be right back.
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Robert Williams from Detroit. In 2020, Detroit police arrested Mr. Williams, a black man, after facial recognition technology incorrectly connected him to surveillance footage from a watch theft. Police arrested him at his home in front of his wife and his children. He hadn't committed the crime. The case eventually resulted in a 2024 settlement, so 4 years later, imposing major restrictions on Detroit police use of facial recognition. That was not Detroit's only case. Portia Woodruff, this case is even more striking. Woodruff was 8 months pregnant when six Detroit police officers came to her house and arrested her for robbery and carjacking. Facial recognition produced a bad lead. Underlying search generated 73 possible candidates, which an investigator narrowed down to Woodruff erroneously. Charges were subsequently dismissed for insufficient evidence. She sued Detroit. By 2023, she was the third known person alleging wrongful arrest by Detroit police involving an incorrect facial recognition match. There was an obvious real-world clue that something was wrong. The woman police were arresting was 8 months pregnant. That's an important lesson for AI policing. The computer didn't eliminate human error. Human beings stopped questioning the artificial intelligence. Nigel Parks spent 10 whole days in jail. New Jersey police investigated a shoplifting case in 2019. The actual suspect had left behind evidence, including fingerprints and DNA. But investigators obtained a facial recognition lead pointing toward Nigel Parks. Parks was innocent. He nevertheless spent 10 days in jail. This illustrates something psychologists call automation bias. People tend to give disproportionate credibility to computers. Once AI says possible match, Ray Nitty, possible match, DJ Brother Z, possible match, Xavier, an investigator can unconsciously begin asking, how do I prove that they actually committed a crime that they probably did not commit? Here's the problem, and I see a bunch of problems. Let's say I'm minding my own business, which I rarely do, but I'm just going on about my day, doing Sherwin things. I don't know. I'm driving around. I'm eating a cousin's sub with my shirt off. I just woke up from a nap, and the nap was so good, I lost one of my socks. I'm just doing whatever it is that I do, okay? I hear a knock at the door. They identify themselves as the Milwaukee Police Department, and they break my door down.

0: They don't even let me put my other sock on, and they arrest me, or they attempt to. Now, remember, I'm not doing nothing but sitting in my living room, partially nude, eating a pepperoni melt. But they believe that they have evidence that I committed a crime. Artificial intelligence misidentified me, and they believe that I am the suspect. Now, this is obviously a worst-case scenario, but I want you guys to imagine that you are being arrested by the police and you literally didn't do the crime. And they're not even telling you why they're arresting you. And let's say when the information comes out, the crime that they are accusing you of, you aren't even in the vicinity of the location of where that crime took place. Can you imagine being totally and completely innocent and have done nothing wrong and now they're arresting you? You probably would resist arrest because you know you didn't do anything wrong. This is the big problem, because we know once you begin to resist, because let's just imagine for a second, you didn't do it. They're accusing you of maybe a violent felony and you absolutely didn't do it, but a computer somewhere misidentified you with bad facial recognition technology. And they believe that the computer was accurate and they're making an arrest and you literally didn't do it. You would resist. You would argue. You would fight. Let's say you got somewhere to go. Let's say you have things to do. The police just busted your door down or they're dragging you out of your vehicle and you're already late to an appointment. That is what this actual danger is. Now, I know that they say if you're being arrested, you're supposed to comply. You're not supposed to resist. But what if you really, truly didn't do it? And of course, you're going to try and plead your case to law enforcement. Because guess what? Everybody that's getting arrested by law enforcement says the same thing. I didn't do it. I really didn't commit the crime. It actually was Ray Nitty. Or maybe Shannon. That's a legitimate concern. Now, it doesn't happen often, and we hope that these incidents are few and far between, but if it happens once, it happens way too much. There's a Netflix documentary that I really want you all to watch, and I don't recommend documentaries or movies very often, but every so often there's one where I believe it's in the public interest to view, and it's called Coded Bias. And it came out, it was one of those pandemic era documentaries when we were just glued to the television. Boy, I watched more Netflix in that 2 year span than probably in the 10 years prior to. I remember when Netflix was like a kiosk at a grocery store where you go get a DVD. Before that, Netflix, you would order movies in the mail. That was dumb. Oh, I'm going to go online and pick a DVD and they're going to send it through the mail? Did you mail it back when you were done watching? Is that how that works?
1: Okay.
0: It's called Coded Bias. And it's an African woman. I think she's African-American or maybe African. And she explains in great detail how the bias that white people and computer programmers... This is why we need more black people in tech is essentially the plot of this documentary. And when you have people that have racial bias, because you know they think we all look alike. God, I hate that. I know for an absolute fact that white people do not all look alike.
2: You don't think so?
0: No, not even close.
2: I get confused here. Sometimes I call people the wrong names.
0: Well, here it's a little different.
2: They all look alike.
0: Here they do. Like, there's like a similar. They all dress the same. And I think a lot of the good karma people, because it's all sports now. And all the women, I shouldn't say that.
2: Yes, you should say. Why not? We don't work for them.
0: Hold
2: anymore.
0: On a second. I'm trying to figure how I can say, because people are real sensitive around here, and I got to be careful because I got to be mindful of people. I'm sure when. You know how women that ride motorcycles are a little masculine?
2: Yes.
0: Women that work in the field of sports a lot of times, other than the ones that are hired because of their looks, they're just kind of dude-ish. You know what I'm saying?
2: You think so?
0: Yo. Oh. Like they dress like their favorite athletes. You know what I mean? They're just...
2: Yeah, they kind of got a little tomboyish, you know?
0: Yeah, that's what it is. That's what it is. No, I'm not judging. That's how some of them look. They just look. And so, yes, there is a similar.

0: similar. So people sometimes in like professional fields, like the culture is like homogeneous. They may dress the same, but no, I can tell, I can distinguish between whites. I can look at a white and tell like, oh, you look like you're Eastern European because they have like a different look on their face. I can tell because I've also viewed and witnessed many whites in my life and I'm able to tell. Like I also can tell the difference between, I pride myself on this, a Chinese person, a Japanese person, like Southeast Asian, like Laotian, Vietnamese. I definitely can tell. I'll spot a Hmong a mile away.
1: I can spot Japanese. An African, like a Somalian.
0: Oh, God. Oh, yeah.
1: They got that look.
0: Yes, they do. They're not hiding from anybody. But Sherwin, I promise I'm not from Somalia. Oh, shut up. Yes, you are. Don't try to hide it. It's very obvious. No, they do have, they've got a look. But there's a whole, but Nigerians too.
1: Sudanese people as well.
0: Yeah, there's a look to them. But no, I can tell the difference. I don't think that all white people look alike. So that's annoying. But so because they have that bias, they think that we all look alike as black people. When they code and they create these computer programs and these algorithms, that same bias of not differentiating our facial features causes innocent people to get flagged for crimes they did not commit. So I hate when they say we all look alike because that can have dangerous implications. Because what if a white person confuses me with a black person that owes them money? Hey, dude, come here. Huh? Yeah, you. The one wearing that blue shirt and that really sexy bomber jacket. Yeah, you. Don't you owe me $45? No. You look like the dude that owes me $45. Now I got to fight this dude. I don't owe nobody $45. I actually owe him $50. I hate when they say we all look alike. And here's the other thing that I hate. This is even worse. It's the worst thing that a white person can say or do. And if I have any whites listening, please take heed. I want you to be aware of this. This is very upsetting to us. And it's usually a white person who's from outside the city of Milwaukee. But they may spend some time here. They might come here for, you know, concerts. They might have been at Bryson Tiller. They might go to festivals. But they don't live in the city of Milwaukee. And they don't really interact with black people all that often. But they know a handful of us, right? And so let's say this mystery white who comes into the city infrequently, but on occasion, they've met a couple of black people. I don't know. They met them out and about, met them at a concert, met them at a bar, met them at a restaurant. Okay. And they know this black person very well. And maybe they even keep in touch. Follow me. I'm going somewhere with this. And because they know this black person, this white person then happens to meet me. And then they ask me if I know the random handful of black people that they met on various visits to the city of Milwaukee. We do not all know each other. I would never ask a white person like, hey, random white. Do you know John Smith, another white that I'm familiar with? That's ridiculous.
1: They might.
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6: 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Coming up hard, and it's sad.
2: I'm like, bro, I really like this girl. Like, she speaks with so much conviction. I really, like, love her. So I can be tapped in, listening to everything I can be talking about.
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1: We do got the other cats in our ears, basically trying to guide us the right way.
0: 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I was never given anything. Everything that I have in my life, I had to work for.
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4: 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You can also hit me up on Instagram at TapInMKEN, The Jazzy Effect. Listen, we have an interesting show today. I've had the opportunity to take a look at a few different things happening. I was not here yesterday due to us covering the Bryson Tiller concert. And to my surprise, Ty Dolla $ign was there. So I was truly excited. Shout out to the team. Shout out to Homer Blow and his wife, Cheryl. We pulled up, ran into Ishdar. It was going down. I went home early. A, because I was tired. B, it was so many kids at that concert. TT felt so old. I ain't had no business being out there with them chitterlings. Not at all. But again, happy Wednesday. Thank you all so much for tapping in with me today. So, first hour, I want to run through some news updates. I want to do something a little bit different. I don't want to just read 8 headlines and then move on. I want to connect them because almost every story I have today comes back to one word. And what is that word? Accountability. Who is accountable? Who gets to decide? What is an allegation? What is a finding? What happens when the government decides to settle? What happens when the government tries to remove somebody from their position? What happens when a court temporarily allows something but has not decided the final legal question? I want you to do me a favor and keep all of that in your head, because at 5 o'clock, we are taking that same standard and applying it to David Crowley and Dan O'Donnell's claim that Crowley had an illegal DEI agenda. And I want to be clear. I, in no shape or form, support Dan's accusations, which is why I have done my own research. I have been seeing numerous of different types of people. The good old boys is what I call them, the Proud Boys. Taking jabs at Crowley. And I couldn't help but notice that either they didn't do their research or they did their research and they just want to go viral for some crazy type of headlines. So at the 5 o'clock hour, we're going to dig into that.

But most importantly, because we need to have this conversation anyways, we need to be able to understand, you know, what happens. Media, a lot of people in the media have these platforms and they're able to confuse the people, right? And they know that the masses of the people is not going to do their homework. But that's what you got me for. That's what I'm here for. I'm going to do the homework for you. So before we get started with that, we're going to dive into Wauwatosa. So the Wauwatosa Common Council approved a $95,000 workers' compensation settlement involving former police officer Joseph Mensah. And I know that name alone is going to make some people react before I even finish the sentence. Now, prior to me even paying attention to this article, I automatically felt the way. As somebody who has been involved in the community for many years and has been on the front lines, there's no question that he is a monster, that he absolutely does not deserve any penny. I don't care what happened to him, right? It's called karma. He's responsible for taking lives of our brothers in this community, right? And we know that. But I also want to deal with this in a manner where we are removing the emotional side for a second and thinking logically, because oftentimes when our people are done by someone such as this monster, yes, I'm talking about Joseph Mensah, we become overly emotional, so much to the point that we don't understand the legal side of things, right? Yes, I agree. He should not get a penny. He doesn't deserve a penny. He should just suffer. He should suffer for the rest of his life. But obviously that is not the case. So Mensah obviously fatally shot three people during roughly 5 years as a Wauwatosa police officer. Those shootings became major flashpoints in this region, right? Particularly the 2020 assassination of Alvin Cole. Mensah ultimately left the department in 2020. So when people hear that Wauwatosa is now approving another payment connected to this monster, the emotional response is absolutely understandable. But I want us to understand what the city actually approved. So the city resolution says that the $95,000 settlement fully resolves his workers' compensation claim. It also says a related duty disability claim remains open and subject to defenses. So that distinction matters. If I say Wauwatosa paid Joseph Mensah $95,000 and that ends everything, I have overstated the record. It ends this workers' compensation claim. It does not necessarily end the separate duty disability matters. And here's where this becomes an educational moment. A settlement is not necessarily the same thing as the government saying, "We agree with every allegation in the claim," right? Litigation and claims carry risk. Governments, businesses, and individuals settle cases for all kinds of reasons. So expected legal costs, uncertainty, exposure, time, insurance considerations, or because counsel believes a defined payment is less risky than continuing to fight. So that does not mean the public is wrong for asking hard questions. This is our money. This is taxpayer money. You absolutely get to ask why the city concluded $95,000 was the appropriate number and what future liability it eliminates. So my question to Milwaukee is not just how do you feel about him, because I'm pretty clear on that. My question is bigger. When a government entity settles a controversial claim, what information should taxpayers be entitled to before deciding whether that settlement was responsible? Do you need to see the medical evidence? Do we need to see the legal exposure, the projected cost of litigation? Or do we believe the history of the claimant should factor into whether government fights the claim? 833-212-1017. And I'm starting here intentionally, because throughout this show, I'm going to keep separate emotional reactions from legal process. You can have a very strong feeling about a person and still need to understand the rules governing that claim. You can disagree with the settlement and still

0: understand why lawyers settle. And later, you can strongly support or oppose DEI and still need to ask exactly what Milwaukee County's compensation policy did before you decide it is legal or illegal. Word to Don O'Dolly. O'Donnell, O'Dolly, Roseanne, whatever his name is. Now we got to go to break. Coming back, two different fights over removal from public office. Residents want New Berlin's mayor removed, while Greenfield's mayor is trying to remove his police chief. Same world, removal. Very different legal processes. That's next. It's your girl, Jazz Tyler.
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4: 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It's your girl, Jazz Tyler. You are officially tapped in. Shout out to the chat. What's up, Kawanda? She says, Jazz, I pray for your healing and hope you had a wonderful time last night. I'm on my way to school now. Enjoy the rest of your evening. Kawanda, I love you, girl. Let me tell you. I tried to enjoy myself last night, but it was so many kids in that concert. I had to go home. Too many kids. Too many kids. Before we went to break, brothers, do you feel me? I was sitting there like, oh my, I think this was the first time I genuinely felt old. Like, what is going on here? This is not for me. I have surpassed this type of enjoyment in my life. So before we went to break, I was talking about Joseph Mensa. So according to WISN 12, according to a memo from Human Resources Director Beth Imbau, lawyers recommended the best option for the city was to settle the claim. The one thing about a settlement is I always describe it to clients as a contract that nobody likes, but both sides can live with, McBride said. Mensa fatally shot three people while serving as a Wauwatosa police officer, Antonio Gonzalez in 2015, Jay Anderson Jr. in 2016, and Alvin Cole in 2020. Milwaukee County District Attorney John Chisholm declined to file criminal charges against Mensa in all three cases. The decision not to charge him prompted several nights of protests in and around Wauwatosa in the summer of 2020. During that same period, someone fired allegedly a gunshot outside of the home of Mensa's girlfriend. In November that year, Mensa reached a six-figure separation agreement with the city to resign from the department. He filed the workers' compensation claim 3 years later. So, a couple things with this article. I don't like the word shot. He assassinated them. He knew exactly what he was doing. That's my personal opinion. I do not believe that someone fired a gunshot. Well, let me say this. The protesters, the people who were outside protesting were not involved in whatever happened outside of dude's girlfriend's house, point blank, period. That I know for a fact. So, again, he is settling with the city of Wauwatosa for his worker comps. Claim of $95,000. Do I believe that he deserves it? Absolutely not. Do I believe that he needs to rot in hell? I absolutely do. Do I have any empathy or sympathy for him? I absolutely do not whatsoever. And I hope that karma gives him exactly what he deserves. Shout out to Jay Anderson's mom, his entire family, Antonio Gonzalez and Alvin Cole. And rest in peace to those gentlemen. So let's move forward with the settlement to removal from office. The New Berlin's Common Council held a special meeting after a resident filed a petition asking the council to remove Mayor Dave Ament. The petition was filed September 15th. It cites Ament's previous anti-Muslim social media posts and also alleges violations connected to the approval process for a Milwaukee rescue mission facility, including open meetings law and constitutional claims. So Ament allegedly apologized for the social media posts, and the council previously adopted a resolution condemning his actions. But here is the important part. This is what I was talking about at the top of the hour. A petition requesting removal is not itself a finding that the mayor legally should be removed. Filing the accusation starts a process. It does not complete the process. The council met with legal counsel

And reporting says officials took no action on the substance of the petition after that closed session discussion. So that gives us three separate categories. One, what Ament actually posted. There is record of that. Part two, political or moral judgment about those posts. So obviously, we as citizens, or we just as human beings, period, can form our own view. The third part of this is whether there is legally sufficient case and process to remove an elected mayor. That is a different question. And I'm stressing this because we have gotten so used to collapsing all three of these things together. We see something we dislike and immediately jump to legal conclusion, or we like somebody and assume every allegation must be fake. Neither is serious civic engagement. So moving right along. Traveling a few miles right on over to Greenfield, we got another fight as it pertains to removing someone out of their position. This structure is a tad bit different, though. So Greenfield Mayor Michael Neske is trying to remove Police Chief Jay Johnson. So obviously, again, this is a similar situation happening at this at the same time, but it is different. Johnson has been on paid leave for more than 17 months. CBS 58 reports that under state law, the chief cannot simply be fired by the mayor. There has to be a hearing in front of the Greenfield Fire and Police Commission. I put this article up on WISN 12. So the New Berlin Common Council called a special meeting Tuesday after a resident filed a petition calling on the council to remove Mayor Dave Ament from office. So Tuesday's meeting was called into closed session as the Common Council met with the legal counsel to discuss the petition that was filed on September 14th. The petition lists several reasons the residents is calling for his removal, including allegations the mayor violated Wisconsin's open meetings law and endorsed discriminatory materials. Several citizens still attended the meeting and waited for the council to come back out of closed sessions. Many citizens told 12 News they are still angry after it was brought to light that he had reposted an anti-Muslim social media post and argue those reports are enough for the Common Council to remove him from office. The Common Council came out of closed session after an hour Tuesday night and then quickly adjourned the meeting. Many members left out of side doors. 12 News tried to ask questions before all of the members left. So it looks like Wauwatosa, New Berlin, as well as Greenfield are all going through some type of removal process when it comes to government, whether it's the police chief, whether it's the mayor, workers' compensation. There is a lot that is happening in the city of Milwaukee and surrounding the city of Milwaukee. So as far as Greenfield, the mayor filed a 15-page statement of charges with more than one dozen exhibits. His allegations include destruction of records, deleting text messages from a city-issued phone, issues involving alcohol, intimidation of employees, and an anonymous phone call to the police department. Those are serious allegations, but Johnson, through his attorney, disputes key parts and says the mayor has not established a just cause for his termination. So I just want to reread these again. The allegations were deleted text messages, destruction of records. He deleted messages from the phone that he is supposed to operate via the city of Greenfield, which obviously is against the law. Allegedly, he also attempted to intimidate other officers into drinking alcohol beverages while on duty. This is the chief of police we are talking about. And when I think about the city of Greenfield, I'm talking to my brothers and some of my sisters. But if you black and brown, you understand what I'm saying. I seen a post on Facebook last week that listed numerous of surrounding areas that black people, specifically black men, should be careful in when it comes to dealing with law enforcement. Obviously, Greenfield is one of those cities. So my question is, if indeed this is the case, I'm wondering how many of those officers actually failed.

0: before the intimidation, how many of those officers actually had incidents where they put over residents under the influence, right? Amongst a host of other things. Now, let me remind you, these are all things that he got caught doing. This is not discussing things that he have yet to be caught doing, right? So if he was caught doing several of these things, I can only imagine how many more of these things he has done illegally. So those are obviously serious allegations. But again, he is working through his attorney to establish just cause for determination, or stating that the mayor has not established just cause for his determination. So let's take the records issue, right? The mayor alleges that Johnson destroyed disciplinary records and lied to the public. Johnson acknowledges allowing two employees to request removal of records, but disputes the allegation that he secretly or dishonestly destroyed them to conceal employment history. As far as the phone issue, the mayor says Johnson deleted text and wiped the city issue phone. He also disputed that Johnson did, the implication that this was done to destroy evidence. As far as the anonymous call to the police department, the mayor says multiple employees identified Johnson's voice. And again, Johnson denied making the call and says phone records support that. So my question is, again, do you see why this process exists? We're talking about due process, not only because, you know, we want information as far as whether or not somebody is guilty, but because there has to be a timeline established and there has to be room and opportunity for evidence to be presented. That is my point. That is the larger point, period. We got to go to break. After the break, public safety and surveillance collide in the Brady Street assault investigation. Then an 18-year-old federal sentence in a child exploitation case involving the former owner of 5 O'Clock Steakhouse. It's your girl, Jazz Tyler, 101.7 The Truth.
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Listen, I want to give a content warning for this block because we are discussing allegations of sexual assault in a separate federal child exploitation. I'm sorry, exploitation case. I'm not going to sensationalize this either. Y'all know how I feel about situations like this, how I feel about the youth and children and all of that. But I have covered the 5 o'clock Steakhouse previous owner case in previous shows. So I wanted to obviously follow up on that. And while I was looking at that, I ran across something else that took place at a Pick and Save that I actually shop at. Which is kind of creepy. You know, obviously, we're not holding Pick and Save responsible for this. But again, it is a bit much. So police are investigating after a 24-year-old woman reported that she was forced into a truck near the Brady Street area early Sunday morning. According to the search warrant described by WISN, she said a man grabbed her by the neck and forced her into a dark truck. She reported being driven to the Pick and Save on Lyon Street, being hit in the face, losing conscious, and later escaping. Surveillance video reportedly showed the truck entering the parking lot and the woman running away. So I want to pull up the actual news article that has a little bit more information. So the search warrant states that on Sunday, obviously, the 24-year-old woman was on Lyon Street and was contacted the police to report that she was a victim of sexual assault. She said she had been walking in the area of North Warren Street near Brady Street when a man grabbed her by the neck and forced her into a dark truck. She was then driven to the Pick and Save on Lyon Street, where she said she was grabbed by the neck, hit in the face, chipping her tooth. The search warrant states she passed out, and when she woke up, some of her clothing was removed. The woman told police that she was able to fight the subject off and flee from the vehicle, according to the search warrant. Video from the area shows the truck pulling into the parking lot, and it also shows the woman running away. Nearby pole cameras captured the truck's license plate, which allowed police to match the owner of the vehicle with the description from the woman. She was then able to identify him as the suspect. Police found and arrested the man on Sunday around 5 p.m. and was being held by Milwaukee police, according to the search warrant. The search warrant states the man refused to give DNA, which is why police filed the search warrant. No charges have been filed as of Tuesday morning. Milwaukee police are investigating an assault that occurred on Sunday, September 27th, at approximately 2 a.m. on Broadway in East Ogden. The suspect assaulted the 24-year-old victim and left the scene. The circumstances that led to the assault are under investigation. The 23-year-old male was taken into custody. Charges will be reviewed by the Milwaukee County District Office. So here's the part I want to connect to a conversation we've had multiple times on the Tapped In, right? So surveillance. According to the warrant, a pole camera around Brady and Ogden captured the truck's license plates. So police was able to use that information to match the vehicle owner to the woman's description, and she later identified the suspect. So I want you to hold on to two thoughts at once. Number one, an arrest is not a conviction. Charges had not yet been filed at the time of the report, and I can only imagine that if he doesn't cooperate with giving his DNA sample, it's for a specific reason. I can also imagine that they haven't charged him yet because they are waiting on him to provide a DNA sample to see if he is connected to any other assault cases or murder cases or whatever the case may be so that they can charge him appropriately. We do not erase due process because of an allegation is the

disturbing. Number two, technology that many residents worry can become intrusive surveillance that may also provide critical evidence in a serious violent crime investigation. So we've talked about the flock cameras. We talked about surveillance. We talked about privacy overall. And again, I'm still on the fence when it comes to the flock cameras and surveillance, period. Obviously, in situations like this, yes, it does help. But at the same time, it's still invading our privacy. So staying with exploitation, federal prosecutors say a 53-year-old Stelio Kalkanos was sentenced to 18 years in federal prison after pleading guilty to receiving child sexual abuse material. So according to the U.S. Attorney's Office, he met a 16-year-old girl online in 2022, met her at a Racine County hotel, multiple hotels, where prosecutors say he paid for her sexual acts. In 2023, authorities say he met another 16-year-old online. Prosecutors say she disclosed that she was a minor almost immediately, yet he still solicited and paid her for explicit images and videos and later met her for commercial sex. So the judge also considered his prior criminal history. Records cited by federal prosecutors show a 2006 conviction for traveling across state lines to meet someone he believed was a 14-year-old girl. That person was actually an undercover police officer. After his release from federal prison, Kalkanos built a restaurant career and owned Milwaukee's 5 o'clock steakhouse at the time of the later offenses. So, wow, he was the owner of this popular steakhouse right there on State Street, which is also three blocks from one of the most black prominent high schools and middle schools, Milwaukee Academy of Science. He was exploiting underage girls. Let that sink in. So when I'm talking to my Truth Nation people, to the parents, grandparents, aunties, uncles, I want you to hear me. When you say my child is at home, that does not mean my child is safe from adults trying to exploit them. Both later cases described by prosecutors began online. Digital access means a stranger does not have to physically walk up to your child to begin grooming them. I need you to talk to children about adults asking for secrecy, money, sexual pictures, private chats and meetups, and make sure they know they can tell you without first having to prove they made every perfect decision. Again, this is extremely important. A lot of times we misjudge. We automatically assume because our children aren't good or because they are, you know, aren't into things that they shouldn't be into, that they know these things, but they don't. And I'm telling you, as a child who was sexually assaulted at the age of 9, it is the most frightening thing to think about having to tell your parents or an adult. It is extremely difficult. You are scared. You are scared that something's, that they're going to be mad at you, and you're scared that the person who did it feels the way or is going to retaliate. So we have to, again, in the black household, I don't care if it's a family member or not, because sometimes it is. We always talk about it. Stop sweeping the stuff under the rug. Stop being nervous about having these conversations with your child. And you have to start when they are young. You have to. You have to start when they old enough to talk, 4 years old, 5 years old. It doesn't matter. Have these conversations with them. You have no idea, you know, the type of things that people will do to satisfy whatever it is that they are going through. Shout out to the chat. Robert Land say, hey, Jazz, you are right. This story is very upsetting. It's extremely upsetting. It's upsetting because when I covered this story a couple of weeks ago, I talked about the fact that when people own businesses, there are they've been charged. They're on the sexual registry list, sex offenders. There are sex offenders who own businesses that you guys attend. And you will not know this because A, either the licensing or that establishment is not in their name, or you have no way of finding out because whatever they do personally, whether they were caught or not, is not affiliated with them running that business. So again, the fact that he had did this in 2006, did time in prison, got out and purchased.

0: 5 o'clock Steakhouse, which is on State Street. So on 25th and State Street. That is 3 blocks from Milwaukee Academy of Science. Milwaukee Academy of Science is a high school. You have someone who had, first of all, if he was convicted of this, why should he even be allowed to purchase a business next to a school, down the street from a school? Make it make sense. So whenever you purchase a business, you have to get the licensing in your name. So I can imagine whoever is over that district allowed him to purchase that business.
1: Isn't that Bob Bauman's district?
0: I believe that is Robert Bauman's district, and he has to answer to that. Absolutely do. How is it that this guy was convicted in 2006 for sexually exploiting minors and able to purchase one of Milwaukee's prominent steakhouse 3 blocks from Milwaukee Academy of Science? Make it make sense. It does not make sense. It does not make sense whatsoever. So again, we need some answers. We need some answers. We need answers. Robert Bauman. Bob Bauman. That's unacceptable. Unacceptable. We got to go to break. Next up, a world famous roller coaster is closing after reporting documented serious injuries and deaths. Then the Supreme Court temporarily lets third country deportations resume. But that is not the final merits decision. I'm going to explain the difference because it matters for our 5 o'clock conversation as well. Your girl Jazz Tyler, 101.7 The Truth.
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3: 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We are located at the beautiful American Family Insurance Studio in the heart of downtown Milwaukee. Listen, Six Flags said it is permanently closing X2 at Magic Mountain. CNN's investigation documented more than a dozen reports of serious injuries and hospitalizations associated with the ride, including at least two deaths. I put the article from CBS News 58 and stated that Six Flags Magic Mountain president Brian Ording wrote in a blog post Tuesday that while its X2 roller coaster has consistently passed a multitude of safety tests, we have decided to close the ride because we believe it's the right thing to do. He added, ride safety is a cornerstone of our business. And when we see guest confidence affected, we take it seriously. Allegations that the roller coaster has injured riders date back more than a decade, but had been largely kept under wraps until CNN's investigation last month documented more than a dozen reports of serious injuries and hospitalizations associated with the ride, including at least two deaths. Most recently, two women ended up in the same Santa Clarita emergency room with brain injuries after riding X2 just 6 days apart in July. What's interesting to me is the fact that a ride can pass the safety test

Because again, just like with some restaurants, they can pass the safety test inspection, the food inspection, all of that, and yet they still wound up with some type of issues that is harmful to the citizens and their customers. Moving along to the Supreme Court. So on Tuesday, the court allowed the Trump administration to restart a program of removing some migrants to countries other than their homelands without first giving them the opportunity to lower courts had required to raise certain human rights concerns. The court's three liberal justices dissented. But here's the piece I need everybody to understand. The Supreme Court also agreed to hear the merits of this case in December. A final decision is expected later. I don't know if y'all been paying attention to social media, but I ran across something on Instagram yesterday when I was scrolling that there is an athlete. She is Haitian. I believe she is a college athlete. And she is not from, I believe she's from Haiti, but she was not born there. She was born in the United States. She was traveling to play on her sports team, and they still deported her. There's also a news article that has been ongoing in the city of Milwaukee about one of the leaders who or presidents who's over one of the mosques here. And, you know, there was an uproar about whether or not they can deport him. And the news article came out, I believe, yesterday or the day before that they actually can and that they are going to. And if you don't think that this is a concern, you should, because A, don't have to know these people. You don't have to be from a different country. At this point, it sounds like he's just targeting anybody that looked like they're not from here. And they're obviously, they aren't asking any questions. That is the problem. We are living in scary times. We are living in scary times. I'm going to read this article, and I want y'all to pay attention. The Supreme Court on Tuesday allowed the Trump administration to restart its program of removing migrants to countries other than their homeland without giving them an opportunity to raise human rights concerns, and said it would hear arguments in the case later this year. The decision marked the third time the High Court has allowed the Trump administration to enforce the effort on a temporary basis. So it sounds like the Supreme Court is Team Trump. That's what it sounds like to me. The court's three liberal justices dissent from that decision. But while the Trump administration can continue the program now, the court also said it would hear merits arguments in the case this December, adding a high-profile immigration appeal involving the Trump administration to its docket. A decision is expected by July. The administration launched a policy last year as part of its crackdown on immigration. The United States has at times faced difficulty attempting to deport migrants to their home countries if the leadership in those countries declines to receive them. President Donald Trump answers to that problem was to deport those migrants to some other country, even if that migrant had no ties to that destination. An estimated 25,000 migrants have already been removed under this policy. You understand what I'm saying? So what happened Tuesday? The administration is allowed to continue this policy for now. What did not happen on Tuesday is that the Supreme Court did not issue its final merits opinion resolving every legal question in this case. In fact, the court identified questions it will decide, including whether the policy is lawful and whether the lower court had authority to issue the relief it did. So the courts have emergency orders. Right. They have stays, preliminary injunctions, and final judgments. If you hear Supreme Court allows policy, you need to ask allowed temporarily while litigation continues or upheld in final merit decisions. Also, I want to add, too, that the Nolan Wells case, this was taken up to a higher court as well. And even though the evidence proved there has been more discovery regarding the death surrounding Nolan Wells. Contrary to some of the articles and things that have been put out there, but the past couple of days it has, and I'm going to tap into that next week or this Friday. But the purpose of me mentioning that is because when we're talking about these higher courts, right,
We have to pay attention to who sits on these courts, who sits

0: on the Supreme Court, who sits in a grand jury, right? To automatically assume that they are unbiased is insane. Everybody is on one side or the other. They're either Democrat or Republican. They're either on this side or that side. They either support this candidate or they don't support this candidate. And at the end of the day, these are the people who are making these decisions. If they really wanted to stop some of these things from happening, they absolutely have the power to. But they are refusing to, for whatever reason, they are refusing to do so. So we got to go to break in 3 minutes. But one last story before this hour ends. We are 5 weeks away from the November election that is taking place November 3rd. And when I looked at the CBS 58 article, I mentioned this before as well when it first hit. We looked at what registered Wisconsin voters told the Marquette Law School poll back in August. 43% named inflation and the cost of living as the most important issue. Immigration and border security was second at 12%. The next four issues were also tied heavily to household economics, health insurance, jobs, and the economy, property taxes, and housing affordability. So I'm not telling you which candidate. That should help. It's obvious. I'm telling you what the poll measured. 43% on inflation and cost of living is not subtle. It says a lot of people are walking into this election thinking about their grocery bills, honey, because I am. Thinking about that rent or mortgage, honey, because I am. Thinking about this insurance, this child care, health care, gas prices. Been going to the pump. My gas has been $6 the past week, a gallon. I am about ready to take public transportation in a minute. I'm telling you, it's getting ridiculous out here. And that actually gives us the perfect transition into the 5 o'clock hour because the Crowley controversy is about compensation. Who gets paid what? What does fairness mean when the government finds a pay disparity? What can it legally do? And when a radio host calls the response illegal, what evidence should we demand before accepting that conclusion? So at 5 o'clock, I'm opening up Milwaukee County's own audit. The numbers existed before Crowley took office. Then we're opening up the 2021 and 2022 budgets. No slogan, no means, just receipts. So I don't know if you guys know who Dan Rosie O'Donnell. His name is Dan O'Dolly, but I call him Dan Rosie O'Donnell. He is a news host. I call him a proud boy. He has been attacking Crowley with some major allegations that is simply unfair, simply untrue. And again, obviously, he either did his research and is purposely trying to mislead the people because he know a lot of us don't do our own research, or he has not done his research. But again, at the 5 o'clock hour, we are going to talk about this. Why are we talking about this? This is not just me saying, hey, go vote for David Crowley. Hey, go vote for David Crowley, November 3rd. The time is now. I'm sorry, did I say that out loud? Again, this is not about me saying to go vote for David Crowley. This is me just highlighting the fact that if you are not careful with some of these stories, you don't do your own research, you will begin to believe them to be true. And this is what a lot of Republicans like to do. They like to mislead. They like to put out false narratives. They like to play on the minds of the masses of the people. And most importantly, again, outside of the politics, y'all know me. Y'all know how I do. I just want us to understand. So when they're talking about these things, if we don't understand it, you have somebody, you can go back to this clip and say, this is how Jazz broke it down. Let me go pull this up to make sure she's telling the truth. And then you can begin to read it on your own. We have to start doing the research ourselves. We can no longer, we are in a climate where we can no longer go based off of a news headline. I know you guys have seen a lot of clickbait articles in the media, not even just politics, but just period. And then when you read the article, it has nothing to do with the title, or it's very misleading. So again, we're going to talk about that at the 5 o'clock hour. Do not touch that dial. It's your girl, Jazz Tyler, 1017 The Truth.
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8: There's some things I want to highlight that we may not be cognizant of, and I know there's some of y'all are going to take issue with what I say, but I'm going to be factual and I'm going to be objective about it because they are still hard at work to make sure that we die fast, we live difficult lives, we make less money, we have less access to healthcare. Ladies and gentlemen, that's not just some random occurrence. And they're criminalizing some of our just unnecessary, loud, boisterous, and disrespectful behaviors. You know, I remember an era where Black folks didn't necessarily need to be heard. Us being in public and being seen was quite enough because we are giving them more fuel for the fire, especially now that we have, I'd like to think, more political power than we've had in years past. And just as we're starting to gain more political power, that's when they start to take away our districts. And guess what? You didn't see it coming.
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Register today. Your girl Jazz Tyler will officially be a part of that panel discussion to talk about my journey when it comes to breast cancer. I also lost my stepdad to prostate cancer as well. So I'm looking forward to this event. Shout out to the chat. What up, my D? Shout out to cousin Jazz West. Madi Jazz West says, we definitely need answers. Makes me think how many other secrets like this is happening now. Been seeing plenty of child offenders in news lately, and they have high position careers. Honestly, Jazz, I was just talking to Brother Z that I know for a fact at least two business owners who are registered sex offenders that have businesses in this specific district. And that is something that we have to talk about. So guess what? This weekend, I'm going to dig into it.

We need some answers. We need to understand exactly why this is happening, especially because it is near a school. Madi says abusive kids will not never stop this country. Don't take people seriously. They feel they have the right to other mind, body, and soul. They do. They absolutely do. And that is part of the problem. So, y'all know I don't really do politics a lot, but because I have experience in politics and because this is going to impact us directly, I wanted to make sure that, you know, I started to cover these topics, but not from a political stance, just a political stance, but rather because I realized that a lot of us are uneducated when it comes to legislation, when it comes to certain bills being passed, things of that nature. And granted, rightfully so, it is justifiable because obviously what we do is elect people. We put people in position to make sure that they can explain these things to us. But what I am saying is that we are living in a climate, not just in the city of Milwaukee or state of Wisconsin, but throughout this entire country. We are living in a climate where we have to begin to educate ourselves. We have to begin to go the extra mile to double check references to make sure that when somebody says something, that they're not, it's not just for clickbait or that they are misleading us, but that we know it to be factual. And I like to deal with facts. I always say, don't ask me if I'm honest, because honest has nothing to do with the truth. Honest has everything to do with how you feel. The truth is facts, and the facts is truth. So what I did was look up the truth, because those are facts. Now, I need everybody to lock in and tap in, because this is where we stop reacting to the letters DEI and start reading the record. Dan O'Donnell, he titled his segment David Crowley's Legal DEI Agenda. The claim as presented in the episode description is that Crowley almost certainly violated Title VII and the 14th Amendment through taxpayer-funded raises tied to race and gender. Now, this is a serious legal conclusion, which is why I want to talk about it. So before I agree, disagree, or defend Crowley or do anything else, I want to know what happened. Got to know what happened. When I seen this and I seen him talk about, you know, the tablets is costing taxpayers millions of dollars and so on and so on. It was clear. His agenda was clear at hand. It was clear that obviously he's on the Proud Boys team. Obviously he has it out for Crowley. But when you get to falsely accusing someone of doing something illegal because you want Tom Tiffany to win, baby, let me tell you something. It's a host of people that's going to come behind our brother DC. Understand that. And I'm one of them, right? Because there are facts. And the fact of the matter is the audit found that in 2019, Black employees were about 31% of the overall county workforce. We're talking about Milwaukee County. So that includes transportation, all of that. And I know that a lot of y'all may or may not, but a lot of us know people who actually work for the county. So these are the people that we're talking about. The parks, transportation, you know, correction officers, the prisons, the jail, all of that, anything county. We're talking about the employees of Milwaukee County. So the audit found that in 2019, Black employees were about 31% of the overall county workforce. However, only 11% of them, of the 31%, were top 100 earners. The auditors also described Black employees as about 50% of the workforce earning in the bottom third of salaries. So the audit found Black employees had the lowest average salary in 3 of the 4 years reviewed. Now, our Latino and Hispanic brothers and sisters who are employees of the county had the smallest earnings growth since 2009, about 12%. So they followed right behind the Black employees. Women overall earned less than men in every year reviewed, although women were 49 of the top 100 earners in the audit's top salary snapshot. Now, I need to stop right there because this is where people start talking.

0: surpass each other. A disparity is not automatically proof of illegal discrimination. If a black employee are represented, and if they're not correctly represented in lower pay jobs, the stats tell you there is a difference. It does not by itself tell you why the difference exists. You have to ask about the classification of that job, how long they've been there, their education experience, departments, promotion rates, so on and so on. But the opposite mistake is pretending that this disparity did not exist because you dislike the policy response. Milwaukee County's own auditors found it. The county board adopted the audit report in April of 2020. So the responsible question becomes, once the county has this information, what should they do with it? So first and foremost, the title again of that episode and that show that dude did, Dan Rosie O'Donnell, is absolutely misleading. And again, he either did his research and knew what I know after doing my own research and purposely is trying to mislead the people, or he did not do any research and he's just being impulsive because he is a Proud Boy and that is what Proud Boys do. So imagine this is your company, right? Let's say HR walks into your office and says, hey, we've analyzed 10 years of payroll data. One racial group is 31% of the workforce, but half of the bottom salary, and only 11% at the top 100 earners. That's black people. Women earn less on average than men in every year we've reviewed. Do you throw that report away? No. What do? You investigate. Are lower pay jobs not being issued appropriately? Are promotion pathways different? Are certain classifications below market? Are starting salaries inconsistent? Is there an actual discrimination? Or are there legitimate job-related explanations? That investigation is not the same thing as discrimination. It is called management. That is what management is supposed to do. And here is something else that complicates the political story that Dan put out yesterday or the day before yesterday. Milwaukee County's racial equity infrastructure did not begin when Crowley became the county executive in 2020. The county had earlier diversity work, racial equity training, and in 2019 declared racism a public health issue. So you can agree or disagree with those choices, but historically, this was an institutional direction already underway when David Crowley entered his role as the Milwaukee County executive. So the claim timeline is this. The county examines workforce data. Audit documents disparities. Crowley takes the office. His administration then uses that audit as part of the compensation policy. Now, we can debate whether the response was lawful, wise, effective, or fair, but we should not erase the first half of that timeline. So here's the question. This is a question I want you thinking about. We're coming up on break, but I want you to think about this. And if you want to chime in when we come back from break, 833-212-1017. You can hit me, you can hit the text, or you can hit the chat box on our YouTube channel. If a government employer finds a racial or gender disparity, what is it legally allowed to do next? Investigate? Change the job classification? Raise lower salary bands, adjust the position, consider race directly. Those are not all the same legal questions. So at 5:15, we're going to open up Crowley's 2021 budget. There are two compensation mechanisms you must keep separate. The salary band general increase in a separate roughly $367,000 equity appropriation. I'll explain both after the break.
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11: 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Don't play with me. Don't play with me. Do not play with me today, because I'm on that type of time. You feel me? You are officially tapped in. 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You can also follow me on Instagram at TapInMKE or The Jazzy Effect. Shout out to the chat. Also, we have 833-212-1017. The phone lines are open. You can chime in at any time. The purpose of this tap-in show is because we are discussing real conversations with real people. Your voice matters, so you can call in anytime and chime in. Shout out to the chat. Madi says, the bigger the salary, the bigger the abuse. Bosses love to use their power to abuse the churches. They are full of abuse. He also said, when you get rid of unions, all fairness goes out the window by design. All right, so before we went to break, I was breaking down or beginning to break down this podcast from Dan O'Donnell. I call him Dan Rosie O'Donnell. He absolutely, in my opinion, is a proud boy. He has been coming for Crowley in ways that is just sick to me. It's one thing to say, you know, give your personal opinion. I understand politics. I do. Right. You have to take jabs at, you know, your opponent and all of that. But when you begin to create false narratives and false accusations that someone is doing something illegal, that is a problem, right? And it goes to show you that they are willing to do whatever possible to make sure that he does not win. And it's one thing to sit back and say, yeah, they keep, you know, doing this or they keep doing that. No, let me explain something in case Dan is listening. I don't know if you are aware, But Crowley has people.

that is going to have his back and take up for him, and people that will utilize their platforms to do so. And I am one of those people. Right now, right is right and wrong is wrong. Again, I always say I'm not telling you guys who to vote for. Vote for David Crowley November 3rd. Oops, did I say that out loud? I'm not telling you who to vote for. But facts is facts. Again, I don't deal with honesty. I deal with truth. And truth is facts. And at the end of the day, before I even hold anyone accountable, I hold myself accountable. So I listen to the podcast. And before I became emotional, I said, you know what? Let me go dig and do my own research. Because what he is saying is highly, it's allegedly, right? But it is highly disturbing. Not only just because of the legal matters, but because we are people who actually live in the county of Milwaukee, right? And obviously, we put people in place to explain certain things to us, which is why a lot of us don't do our own research. So when I bring these topics up, I just want to, you know, be clear that this is not me being impulsive. This is not me being emotional. This is me being a person who is going to state facts, who is going to research to compare and contrast. Is what he's saying, in fact, the fact, or is it bluff? I'm going to call it bluff. Is it BS? Right? So we're talking about the county audit. So basically, he did a whole podcast saying that Crowley had an illegal DEI agenda. So the claim as presented in the episode description is that Crowley almost certainly violated the Title VII and the 14th Amendment through taxpayer fund raises tied to race and gender. And what I said before we went to break is that the audit found that in 2019, Black employees were about 31% of the overall county workforce, but only 11% of the top earners, right? Did you hear what I said? In 2019, Crowley did not take office until 2020. So when we talk about employees at a county level, I just want to go ahead and list some of these positions. So you have obviously transportation. If you know anybody that drives the city bus, they work for the county. They are considered a part of this. Electricians, the park maintenance workers, the victim witness advocate, correction officers, all of these people are a part of the county employees. So when we're talking about numbers, we're not talking about it from a sense of, you know, just, hey, somebody that is, you know, a regular person in this position. No, we all know a lot of people that work for the county. So when we're talking about these numbers and we're talking about data, these are the people that we are talking about. So now we move forward from the audit into the 2021 budget. And I need you to remember two separate buckets, because if you mix these together, you will misstate what happened. So bucket number one, the general salary increase. Crowley's 2021 budget address says the county took a new look at pay increases, largely based on the audit that was conducted prior to his arrival in that seat. Workers in salary ranges averaging below $100,000 were slatted for a 1% increase at mid-year. Workers in salary ranges averaging over $100,000 were slatted for a 0.5% increase. So that mechanism uses salary ranges. It does not say Black employees get 1%, white employees get 0.5%. It did not list the race or gender of the people. Right, of the employees. So I want to make that clear. I want to make that concrete. Now imagine employee A works in a pay grade whose midpoint is $55,000 a year. So they make $55,000 a year. Employee B works in a pay grade whose midpoint is $120,000 per year. Under the general formula described by David Crowley, the lower paid range gets the larger percentage increase. The policy can have a racial equity rationale because the audit showed Black employees did not receive, or they did receive, lower salary levels, while the actual trigger for the general raise is in that salary range. So I don't understand why the issue becomes a race thing, right? Obviously, he's using it for click and bait. But when you dig into this report and you

take a look at it. We are talking about fairness. We are talking about the fact that there is a targeted group of people based off of their ethnicity who not only make less than a certain group of people, but their increase, their pay raises are less than that group of people as well. So you're telling me the more money you make, the higher the increase as far as your salary? That's not fair. And as someone who is going to manage this entire county, those are things that you have to look at. Those are things that has to be addressed. And again, this happened prior to he even got in office. This was under Chris Abley's watch. Chris Abley is the person who called for the audit, who said that it wasn't any fairness going on when it comes to employees, and all David Crowley did was reevaluate it. So, bucket number two, and this is the part nobody defending Crowley should hide from. The 2021 budget also contained a separate appropriation of approximately $367,000 for equity-based salary adjustments, including adjustments related to race and gender equity. The budget overview said human resources will make recommendations on the highest priority equity issues to address. So, if you ask me, did Milwaukee County put money in the budget to address race and gender pay equity? Yes, they did. That is in the county's own budget material. The honest defense is not to pretend that language don't exist. The honest analysis is to ask what human resources did with the appropriation. This is where the implementation becomes everything. So here's scenario one. Let's say HR finds a job classification that is under market, right? Historically undervalued, and is a job position employed by a woman, right? Who happens to be a black employee. The county adjusts the classification for everybody in that job. Scenario two. HR takes two similar situated workers in the same job and says, you get an adjustment based on your race. You do not because of yours. Those are materially different facts. So Title VII protects individuals against employment discrimination because of race, color, religion, sex, and national origin. Compensation is an employment term. So yes, if race or sex is used unlawfully to decide individual pay, that can create a Title VII problem. That is not controversial. The question is what was their method? And I want to challenge both sides here. If you oppose Crowley, don't jump from the phrase race and gender equity to the assumption that every check was handed out according to an employee's skin color or sex, unless you have the implementation evidence. If you support Crowley, don't say the goal was equity, therefore the method had to be legal. Good intentions do not exempt a government employer from civil rights law. However, based on, again, the documentation that I have researched and that I put, anybody can pull it up. It shows that he was not in the wrong. He did not do anything that was not already there. All he did was go in and say, okay, let me take a look at what was already established, in which he should have. Hey, if he's a man of color, if he's a black man who comes from what they consider as the poorest zip code in the nation, why wouldn't he take a look? Why wouldn't he? If it was someone who was his responsibility, let me make this clear. If this was someone who was Latin or Hispanic that said this, if this was someone who was white that said this, if this one was someone who was Arabic that said this, he still has to do his job. He still have to go in and analyze all of the appropriate documentation to make sure that everyone is being treated fairly, right? It just so happened that the people who weren't were black. Again, prior to him becoming county exec, this is something that Chris Abley put into place in 2018. If I'm not mistaken, it started in 2018, and then there was something else, the new budget in 2019. Crowley got a

0: elected in 2020, and then he proposed a new budget in 2021. So again, this was already done prior to Crowley even becoming the Milwaukee County exec. So at 5:30, the numbers get bigger. Crowley's 2022 budget proposed a 2% across-the-board raise and an annualized $5 million invested addressed in race and gender pay disparities. Then the board later added another 2% general increase. Yes, we are digging into it because, A, it's important, and because, B, I need you guys to understand that, again, this is something that he was coming into. This is something he had no idea until he took the position, right? And if he see that people are not being treated fairly, then yes, his job is to act. Point blank and simple. We got to go to break. It's your girl, Jazz Tyler, 101.7 The Truth.
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11: 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Welcome back. It's your girl, Jazz Tyler. You are officially Tap In. Now, if you are just now joining us, we are talking about Dan O'Donnell, some of the false accusations he made against County Exec David Crowley, who is currently running for governor. So here's where my research took me somewhere that Dan's argument didn't stop long enough for me. I asked a very simple question. Was Milwaukee County doing pay equity prior to David Crowley becoming the county executive? So I went backwards. I didn't go to somebody's Facebook post or podcast. I didn't take a look at someone's opinion. I went to the Milwaukee County's own adopted budget. And there it is. Before Crowley became Milwaukee County executive, Milwaukee County was already funded pay equity adjustments. The 2020 adopted budget says more than 85 trade professionals will receive targeted pay equity adjustments, and another $400,000 was being invested to address pay equity issues across county departments. Crowley did not take office until May of 2020. What does that do, Jazz? That changes the context of this entire conversation. It doesn't answer every question about what Crowley did, but you cannot tell the story that Crowley walked into the county executive's office and invited pay equity. The county's own documents won't let you do that, sir. So again, you have to do your research, right? These are things that I'm not making up. And I'm pretty sure he was aware of this. But again, a lot of the Proud Boys, a lot of people like that, like to get the citizens riled up, begin to make false accusations instead of doing research. So let's move forward to what actually changed under Crowley and whether the evidence supports calling what happened illegal. It does not. I just want to put that out there. The purpose of me doing this is obviously to educate us, but also because there's nothing more I dislike than when someone comes for their opponent with false allegations, especially allegations that could land him in a tight situation. It's not fair. So again, I'm not approaching this being impulsive, reactionary, or emotional. I'm approaching this like, hey, I run across this, seeing this. Well, let me remove my feelings, enter into a logical mind frame, and go and do my own research. And this is what I found. So first, the proposed 2% across the board pay increase for county employees began in April of 2020.

Across the board means this was not presented as a race-only increase. That is what this guy is saying on his podcast. He is painting the narrative that basically Crowley went and took the money and said, only give it to the niggers. Only give the money to the black people and the women. Get the money to them. That's not what he did. That's not what he did whatsoever. Second, the recommended budget included an annualized investment of $5 million to address disparities in pay by race and gender. The county said the Department of Human Resources was continuing a countywide compensation study and will identify the greatest disparities within the departments. So again, this was already happening prior to 2020, May of 2020, when he took the office, right? Milwaukee County gave a general raise. Milwaukee County also invested money in addressing race and gender pay disparities. Mind you, there was a point in time, I believe in 2019, where the Milwaukee County executive at that time, I believe was Chris Abley, stated that there was an issue, right? And that this was a health, that this was a crisis for the entire county, right? This was a crisis for the entire county. What I'm talking about now, as far as racial disparities, they label racial disparities as a crisis, a state of emergency for the county of Milwaukee. So if somebody tells you only the first statement, they are leaving out important context. If somebody tells you only the second and makes it sound like every county employee paycheck was calculated by race, they are also leaving out important context. So later in 2022, the county board approved another 2% general pay increase for eligible employees. That brought the total general increase to 4% for 2022. The package also included lump sum payments, $1,000 for full-time equivalent employees, $500 for part-time employees, $250 for hourly employees, and $250 for seasonal employees. Elected officials and employees represented by public safety unions were not eligible for those lump sum payments under the program. The county also made permanent a $3 per hour premium for correctional officers, citing a need to compete with surrounding counties. That is a retention and labor market issue. So by 2022, the compensation picture includes across the board raises, lump sums, targeted premiums, and equity focused work. One label does not describe all of it. Now, I want to explain what annualized $5 million means, because budget language can confuse people. So annualized means the full year cost of the compensation changes is estimated at about $5 million once fully in effect. It does not necessarily mean somebody walked into a room on January 1st with a $5 million check and divided it by race. You have to look at when adjustments take effect, how many employees are affected, and what the recurring yearly cost becomes. And this is where the policy defense becomes understandable, even if you ultimately disagree with the legal method. Crowley's administration is saying, we have an audit showing disparities. We have retention and recruitment challenges. We want compensation to be more equitable and competitive. We are studying departments to identify where the biggest disparities exist. That is the government's stated rationale. To me, that sounds like a person who knows how to manage. If you present me with the problem, again, we're not talking about somebody coming like, hey, I drive the Milwaukee County Transit. I'm a city, county bus driver. Why do we say city bus? I just thought about that. All this time we say city bus and it's actually the county bus. They come and say, hey, I drive the county bus and, you know, my check was short. I ain't getting paid as much as this driver over here. Da, da, da, da. No, that's not what happened. He didn't take just a single testimony or people coming up to him telling him these things. He actually took data. He actually took the audit. That is what he is supposed to do. Provide me with the audit. Give me facts. Give me data. Show me the paperwork so that I can begin to look into these departments and figure out a solution. That is what he did. So the critic's response is fine. But the Title VII and equal protection

0: protection limit, how the government may use race and sex based off of race and sex, is also true. So the argument is not solved by saying the disparities were real, and it is not solved by saying race was mentioned. We need the bridge between those two facts, the implementation. So here's an example. Suppose a county study shows nursing assistants are paid below market, and that classification is predominantly women of color. The county raises the pay scale for all nursing assistants. That may reduce a race and gender disparity while using job classification as the direct criteria. Now, suppose instead the county gives a raise only to black women within the classification and excludes similar situated coworkers solely because they are not black women. That presents a much more direct Title VII problem. Same stated goal, very different mechanism. So again, when you hear the headline, right? When I hear a headline, I want to know which factual scenario we are dealing with. That is not political correctness. That is the difference between understanding employment law and doing culture war radio. So at 5:45, we got to go to break. Class is in session. DEI, equality, equity, disparagement, treatment, impact, equal protection in plain English. You need this before we put Dan Rosie O'Donnell illegal claim onto the table at 6 o'clock. It's your girl Jazz Tyler, 101.7 The Truth.
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6: 101.7 The Truth, it's your girl Jazz Tyler. You are officially tapped in. Shout out to the chat. Marty says, Crowley needs the white women to vote for him. I talked to a rich snow bunny. She said, vote Crowley. He needs some more donors. He also said, you stay on business. We love it. Thank you so much. And I want to apologize. I promise y'all I know how to read. I just be talking so fast, and I be so excited that my brain be moving faster than my mouth. My mouth be moving faster than my brain. So bear with me. D-Rob said, thanks for doing the work and providing these valuable details to the community. Thank you so much. Again, I don't know everything, and I don't pretend to. But what I do want us, again, to do is to make sure that we begin to do our own research. That's the whole purpose of this. Whether you rock with Crowley or not, the purpose of this all is when you have somebody who is rage baiting online, you want to take what they are saying, but you want to do your own research first. All right, we got a

0: Don't
1: say ain't nobody special.
0: Yes, you
1: I
0: are.
1: Ain't nobody special. No, I'm Quincy. I'm owner and creative director for Graphics by Design here in Chicago, where we create experiences all the way down from festivals to concerts to award shows. We just did the Stellar Awards. We've been doing that for a couple of years, and just did some stuff with the mayor of Chicago. And like I said, we just ain't nobody special. I just have fun with what I do.
0: I appreciate you, Quincy. Are you in Chicago right now?
1: Yes, I am home until tomorrow. I'm headed back out tomorrow.
0: So you tapping in all the way from Chicago. That's love. That's love. That just made my day.
1: Yes, yes. No, I just have to call and tell you I'm proud of you. And, you know, I see you doing your thing. You're doing your big thing. And, you know, just want to tap in and tell you I'm proud of you. And I'm watching from Chicago.
0: Thank you, Quincy. I appreciate you. Keep watching. We got to do lunch soon. Got to head on over
1: to
0: Chicago.
1: I'll let you know when I'm in town.
0: Okay. Thank you, Quincy.
1: I'll be out your way. All righty.
0: Peace. Shout out to the chat. Shout out to TDR Network 414. He says, shout out to Jazz. You are an amazing resource for the community. Thank you so much. Shout out to Quincy, too, man. I met Quincy when I was an event manager at the Barrett Center, the Wisconsin Center District, and he is actually over, I want to say, the Alpha Phi Alphas. So I ended up meeting him there some years back. He became an amazing friend and resource. So again, Quincy, thank you so much for tapping in. I love when people call from out of town. I do. It lets me know that the game we kick in is not falling on deaf ears, not just in the city of Milwaukee, but surrounding areas as well. All right. So if you are just now joining us, we are talking about this podcast that Don Rosie O'Donnell, Don O'Donnell, who appears to be probably a Proud Boy, he is coming for Crawley. And this particular podcast really ruffled my feathers personally because, A, I understand politics, right? But what I don't like is when people make false narratives, create false narratives, or say something as damaging as he's doing something illegal. And again, to me, it's all about rage bait, because if you remove your emotions and you think logically and you go and do the research, the answers are there. So my call to action for today is not even just with politics, but specifically with politics. Given the climate we are in this country right now, it is so imperative that you do your own research. Yes, we know it's a lot of work. Yes, we know that life be lifing. But the only way we are going to understand how this city, county, and state work is if we do our own research. All right? All right, Milwaukee, class is in session. And I promise I am not going to talk to you like we went to law school, because, baby, I did not. All right? Let's talk about DEI. DEI stands for Diversity, Equity, and Inclusion. But the EEOC itself says DEI is a broad term, and it is not a category defined by the Title 7. I hope this is Title 7, because I've been saying Title 7, and it's in room and number. And listen, they didn't teach, I'm sorry, I'm older, but they did not teach us that in school. They didn't teach us that whatsoever. Anyways, that means the law does not work like this. Program has DEI in the title, therefore it's illegal. It also does not work like this. The program has equity in the title, therefore it is protected. The law looks at what the employer actually did. So when we are talking about this specific law, which is of the Civil Rights Act, it prohibits covered employees from discriminating in employment because of race, color, religion, sex, or national origin. Employment includes hiring, firing, promotion, training, and compensation. These are things we already know. So if an employer pays somebody less because she is black, that can violate this. If an employer denies somebody a raise because he is white, that can also violate this law. That statute protects individuals. It does not say only one race can bring a discrimination claim. So current EEOC guidance is particularly restrictive about DEI programs that use protected characteristics

in employment decisions. The agency says race or sex does not have to be the sole reason for an employment action for discrimination concerns to arise. So in June of this year, June of 2026, the EEOC voted to rescind older affirmative action guidance, saying those older materials conflicted with the Title VII and later Supreme Court law. That is part of the current legal environment, and we should not pretend that it does not exist. Now, what does this mean in plain English? I know, Brother Z, I'm trying. Today is just not my day to talk. Maybe I don't know what God's trying to tell me. I don't know what he's trying to tell me. Maybe he's saying slow down. Okay, let me slow down. Treating an individual differently because of a protected characteristic. That is when disparate impact. That is when a facially neutral policy harms a protected group and the law asks whether the practice is job related and consistent with business necessity, along with other legal questions. Those are different theories. So what is pay discrimination? The EEOC gives examples. Paying protected class employees less than similar employees outside the class without a satisfactory legitimate explanation. Maintaining a neutral compensation policy with an unlawful adverse impact. Setting pay for jobs predominantly held by protected class members below what job evaluation suggests. Or allowing old discriminatory salary disparities to continue even after the discriminatory system itself stops. So notice how much more complicated that is than racial numbers are different. Therefore, discrimination or government mentioned race. Therefore, discrimination. Employment law asks about similarly situated workers, job-related factors, practices, and remedies. Now add the Constitution. Milwaukee County is a public employer. The government also has equal protection obligations under the 14th Amendment. This is what he talked about in his podcast. This is what he's saying that Crowley supposedly or allegedly went against. Race-based government classifications face demanding constitutional review. So when critics raise the 14th Amendment, that is not a fake legal concept. The real dispute is how it applies to the exact compensation mechanism Milwaukee County used. And one more concept, remedy. The EEOC says when employment discrimination is actually found, the goal of remedies is generally to put the victim in the position they would have been in absent the discrimination. That can include back pay, placement benefits, and stopping the practice. So the law absolutely recognizes correcting proven discrimination. What is confusing about his claims, what is absurd about his claims, is that when you take a look at what DEI actually means, when you take a look at the county budget, when you take a look at the county audit from 2019, when you take a look at the budget from 21-22, you begin to understand that none of it has anything to do with him discriminating against anybody, but rather he is actually trying to stop people from being discriminated against. So I don't know if Dan Rosie O'Donnell, Dan O'Donnell, I don't know when he decided that this would be his topic of discussion, if he thought this through. I don't know if the arrogance or the white entitlement made him believe that what he was saying was factual. But again, the proof is in the pudding. If my job is to manage an entire county and it is brought to my attention that there has been issues or there's a history of issues where a certain group of people are not being compensated the way that they should be in compared to their counterparts, then my job as the county exec is to do exactly what he did. My job is to take a look at this audit, might I add again, that was put in place prior to

0: my arrival as a county exec, and then take a look at how I can fix this problem so that no one is being discriminated against. So Dan O'Donnell's comments to me sound like he's just mad because he don't want white people to not get their raise if they're county workers. Again, if they made over $100,000, they got a 50%. If they made $55,000, it was 1%. Do the math. We got to go to break. You can chime in, 833-212-1017. It's your girl, Jazz Tyler, 1017 The Truth.
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9: 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I'm the legendary Homer Blow along with my girl,
10: Bailey Coleman.
9: Great morning, Bailey. How are you doing and feeling this morning?
10: Very good. How are you doing?
9: Good, good. I'm feeling great. I cannot complain.
10: That's great.
9: You know, of course, we know one of the situation. Yeah, we're going to get into it. I ain't even got to say it. But something that happened on the South Side, on 7th and Scott. Yeah, we know. We are aware of it. We have the press conference with Chief Jeffrey Norman. So, yeah, we'll be getting into that.
10: We're going to talk about that.
9: Yeah, we got to do that. Bailey, on yesterday evening.
10: I was invited that early evening,
9: like around maybe like 5:30, Pastor Redante Ashford of the Infinite Church they're celebrating their 10-year anniversary of the Infinite Church.
10: Okay.
9: So yesterday evening they had Bishop Daryl Hines from Christian Faith Fellowship Church.
10: Amen.
9: As their guest preacher.
10: All right,
9: for
10: then.
9: That evening.
10: All right, so, a good word was had.
9: Yeah, absolutely. Him and his wife.
10: No lightning bolts, right?
9: None.
10: Okay.
9: None.
10: Oh, Pastor Pam was there?
9: Yes.
10: All right.
9: Yeah,
10: all right, amen.
9: Yeah, so, and he was talking about that they're, I think it's either coming up soon or they just celebrated 47 years of marriage.
10: Wow. Mm-hmm. That's a long time.
9: Yeah.
10: Yeah.
9: Absolutely. But it was very good. And I told him, I said, you know what? He sent the flyer, but it didn't have a time on it. I'm like, what time?
10: Okay.
9: You know, I got
10: text
9: 5:30, and it's this evening.
10: Right.
9: So then he had to send 7 p.m. I said, okay, cool. I said, now I'm regularly dressed now. I'm not getting ready to go and put on the suit, you know. I'm not going to be like I am at the annual daddy daughter dance.
10: Right.
9: You know what I'm
10: suit
9: saying?
10: From boot, Infinity right?
9: Rec in Milwaukee. Father's, you know, the, so with that situation, I was like, yep. And he was like, what size shirt?

0: know, I'm like, okay, well, you know, I've been on a year journey now, over a year now. It's October 1st. So I said, 3X. And so when I got there, and I let him know, okay, Blam, I'm here. He's like, yep, come on in. So I went in, and he had one of his, I'm not sure the title that they have for pastor's assistants. So one of the ladies that was an assistant had two shirts. He was like, and he was still standing there. He was like, we just got a 2X and a 4X. I'm like, yeah, give me the 4 in. Because, you know, you just got to, you know, with certain shirts, you know, if they made from overseas sometimes, yeah, that 3X ain't going to really be a 3X. You know what I'm saying? So, but he was saying, and she was saying, like, well, you know, they run big. And I've heard that before. You know, people be like, oh, they run big. I'm like, yeah, okay. Give me the size I asked for.
1: Right.
0: And it was like, well, just take both of them and, you know, just try it on. And, you know, if it don't work, then use the other one. Bailey.
1: Yes.
0: And I know all my other shirts, they work with
1: 3X. Right.
0: I went into the changing room. And why is this a damn 2X?
1: They was running small.
0: No, this is a 2X.
1: Okay.
0: I can read. It is not a blood pressure cup.
1: Okay.
0: Hold up. What we not going to do?
1: What we not going to do?
0: I can pop my T-shirt.
1: Okay.
0: And you know what I'm saying? I'm like, okay.
1: Yeah.
0: You going to learn today.
1: I better have some coffee.
0: Yeah.
1: Yeah.
0: That's because I was... But yeah.
1: Hey, Xavier, did you get my note?
0: Okay. But anyway, as we were saying, so it was an amazing celebration. Of course, they had the praise dancers do a special presentation for the bishop and
1: First Lady.
0: And there were a lot of, you know, Christian faith.
1: Of course.
0: Fellowship members. And he said, I only let people know the day before. He was like, hey, I will be over. And they came. They showed
1: Listen,
0: up.
1: Listen, they sure did. You know what? I'll tell you. I used to be a member of Christian Faith.
0: Mm-hmm.
1: Yeah.
0: Mark Wade was there as well.
1: Yeah, oh, sure.
0: Yeah, so. And
1: we would show up and show out. Absolutely.
0: But that's twice this week that I've been at a celebration, the homegoing celebration of Bridget Blackman.
1: Mm-hmm.
0: Mark Wade was there.
1: Right.
0: And he had ended up texting me because, you know, I was there for pretty much most of the service.
1: Right.
0: And then, you know, I had to step out.
1: Mm-hmm.
0: But shortly after I stepped out, I got a text from Mark Wade saying, "Blo, the pastor just shouted you out." And so last night I was able to ask, I was like, okay, what was it? It was like, well, when you got up and spoke and she was just thanking you because it was her sister.
1: Was
0: the pastor. And that thanked me for getting her into radio and TV because that was a new journey for her. Mm-hmm. And as I had said once before, when I was talking about the services, like she was like, Homer, whatever I become behind these microphones and camera, it's going to be because of you. Cause I don't know nothing. I'm going to take your lead. I'm a student.
1: Right.
0: I said, yep. I said, just like you are the professional with fashion and jewelry and hair and eyebrows and eyelashes. I said, but I got you. And, she became the consummate professional, even on radio.
1: Yeah.
0: And it was at WNOV.
1: Okay.
0: So, yeah. So,
1: nice.
0: She had a show, Kiss and Makeup.
1: Yeah.
0: On Saturdays. And it was a great show. And, I miss her. But, yeah, so he was saying that the pastor was saying, thank you, Homer Blo, for, you know, doing that because that really did spread her wings even further. She
1: had
0: even further reach after that. So, but last night, like I say, it was an amazing celebration. I got my gifted Infinite Church.
1: There you go.
0: Yep, I got it. I got it on.
1: There it is.
0: And it pops. It's
1: roomy.
0: Yeah, 2X.
1: And there you go.
0: I was like, oh, hell no. Well, I know. Maybe I shouldn't be saying all that while
1: I'm in.
0: But,
1: that's
0: I'm an oxymoron. But, yeah, no, it was a beautiful service. And thank you.

0: I'm warning you. But yeah, so that was my evening.
1: Very good.
0: And I definitely had a great time. Jazz Tyler, tap in with Jazz, 4 p.m. to 7 p.m., Monday through Friday. She was there, and she's a member now, you know, and she recently got baptized.
1: Oh, that's
0: at
1: nice.
0: At Infinite Church.
1: All right,
0: so,
1: now.
0: Yeah, so shout out.
1: Wonderful.
0: Shout out to Jazz Tyler. Vaughn Mays was there. It was a lot of people there. Vaughn Mays was there for a moment, though. You know, he popped in. I'm here. And dipped out.
1: All right.
0: You know that I got to take a phone call.
1: Right.
0: And then you never see him again. So but shout out to Vaughn Mays. And shout out to the praise dancers and everybody that did their part. The other ministers that spoke.
1: Yeah.
0: During,
1: that's great.
0: Opening and praise and worship. So yeah, it was a great look. I also learned some hand gestures.
1: Okay.
0: From Bishop Daryl Hines.
1: Oh,
0: listen.
1: So this one is still in effect, right? I'm finna get up and go.
0: Yeah.
1: I got something I gotta do.
0: Yeah, but
1: it's real quick.
0: Yeah.
1: I'm sorry.
0: Yeah.
1: I'm trying to be quick. Y'all know this one.
0: Yeah.
1: Don't play. This is and you kinda go you know, a little bit above your
0: that
1: head.
0: That lady with her arm behind her black, if you don't do it the right way.
1: Right, the usher. The usher.
0: You better sit black down. I'm like, she give you that look.
1: Yeah.
0: And they already look like they ready to fight. They got on a white boxing glove.
1: You better stop.
0: I ain't no killer, but don't push me. They look like they ready. Time for some action. Yeah.
1: Sister so-and-so.
0: Yeah. And then especially the one that's been apart since the church was built.
1: Right.
0: You can. Right. She ain't taking no shorts.
1: Man, back in the day, she had blue hair.
0: Right.
1: She up to date now, though. She got you. She got a new wig going.
0: Yeah, absolutely.
1: She just went all white now. She good, though. Match her outfit.
0: Yeah. So, like, there was, you
1: remember
0: know,
1: the blue-haired lady?
0: Yes. Yes, yes.
1: See,
0: yes.
1: Y'all thought y'all was doing something coming out with this Kool-Aid color hair and all this kind of that. But Miss Gladys back in the day in church, she had that blue, that it was almost a turquoise blue hair.
0: Mm-hmm.
1: Y'all thought y'all was doing something.
0: Yeah.
1: But that wasn't it.
0: That wasn't. So if the band is playing, the musicians.
1: Right.
0: All right. The church musicians.
1: Yes.
0: So if they are plain and you know it's light, but you know he's done with that part.
1: Yeah
0: he does this,
1: okay.
0: He just, you know, while he's doing it, he'll give a slight look that way and go, he just put his arm out and music stop.
1: Yeah,
0: like uh-oh not no last little no when he do that, like you know,
1: it'd
0: be like, everybody hands go up.
1: Yeah.
0: And they stay there.
1: That's
0: and they stay there.
1: You talking about a church man now.
0: Yes.
1: You're talking about a pastor.
0: Bishop.
1: And you're using DJ Khaled.
0: Yeah, because everybody's hands go up. And they stay there. And they stay there. And also, when if he brings you up into the pulpit, and he you know, he brings you up. And then he says what he's going to say. And it's time for you to go sit down. He'll do that politely to your shoulder while you're there. He'll tap you twice.
1: Tap you twice.
0: And
1: that
0: means
1: you've gone on too long.
0: Down. No, it just means, okay.
1: Go ahead.
0: Step off.
1: Yeah,
0: step
1: go ahead.
0: Out the pulpit.
1: I got it.
0: Step out the pulpit.
1: I got it right here.
0: And he has another
1: one. It's mine.
0: Yeah, he has another one where his hands just go straight out like that. So it's no closed fist.
1: Okay.
0: Just,
1: okay.
0: And that all of these things mean something. I had no clue and no idea, but I pay attention. I'm very attentive. So I paid attention. I was like, when he did that, it just stopped.
1: Yeah.
0: When he did this, so.
1: Yeah.
0: So I guess it's.
1: Yeah,
0: people know.
1: Yeah, they do.
0: Because they did what they needed to do.
1: They did exactly what they needed to do now, didn't they?
0: Yes, they did. So I got to start getting me some movements. Because I'm just a blatant person.
1: You don't need movements. You got your gavel.
0: Yeah, I know. But like, if I'm out, can you step off the stage, please? All right, thank you. And you know, I'm polite with it, but I'm going to wait and make sure you're off the stage.

0: Thank you very much.
1: That reminds me. That so reminds me of Minister Hood, when we would do Hallelujah for the holiday.
0: Uh-huh.
1: And all the choirs and stuff get up in there.
0: Yeah.
1: And they get to go. Mm-hmm. It's just like, hey, you know, we're mm-hmm. having a good time. You say, Hallelujah, amen.
0: Oh, okay. See, there you go.
1: We appreciate y'all. Y'all can write, yes, right over this way. Thank you very much.
0: See? So.
1: I was like, but Melvin, we was having a good time. He was like, Bailey, you be getting them. I was getting them started over there. Mm-hmm. I'd be like, ooh.
0: I love the
1: shout
0: fact.
1: Out to Anthony McGann. He's praise motivated, too.
0: You're ready to take care of these bills. shout out to timers. Now, I'm not saying one was used on yesterday, but because it was an honor to be, it was his first time inside of the Infinite Church. But they got the timers down because it's like service one. Look, your time is this. I got overexcited.
1: Listen.
0: They got Melvin, TV time now.
1: Listen, Melvin had his iPad and he made a big, you know, you could do the timer on there.
0: Yeah.
1: And he would flash it from the seat to let them know.
0: Yeah.
1: Don't go. Don't even do it.
0: We got to get to take care of some
1: and
0: bills.
1: It was always me going, oh, forget that. Let's go, y'all.
0: Time's up. We got to get ready to take care of some bills. 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I'm the legendary Homer Blow, along with my girl,
1: Bailey Coleman.
0: And when we return, we'll talk about what the city is talking about now. There's been another law enforcement shooting.
1: Yes.
0: Of a 17-year-old Milwaukee police shooting near 7th and Scott.
1: Yep.
0: Where a 17-year-old suspect is wounded, even though everybody on the scene was saying, he dead. They killed him. I seen it, people. We'll be black.
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4: 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Of course, in the news, of course, now, is there was another officer-involved shooting from the Milwaukee Police Department that took place on yesterday evening. And Fox 6 News was on scene of an officer-involved shooting in Milwaukee's in Milwaukee's South Side near 7th and Scott on Wednesday, September 30th. Milwaukee police officers responded to a report of shots fired. They found the 17-year-old suspect with a rifle. The suspect was shot in the leg. No officers were wounded. The suspect suffered non-life-threatening injuries. So we do have the MPD's police chief Jeffrey Norman's briefing on that particular shooting on yesterday that was officer involved. So we're going to play that clip.
5: Nothing.
4: I know. It's just hallelujah. That's what it is.
5: I know. This is not studio interference, y'all. Okay, go ahead, Hope.
4: All right, we're going to have our producer. And great morning, Xavier. Love you, appreciate you. If you could play that. Police briefing is 4 minutes and 42 seconds, but I think it helps bring the relevance to the turn of events.
5: Right.
4: Instead of the I seen it people. So we'll play that clip.
5: Don't talk about your people.
6: At approximately 9:21 p.m., Milwaukee Police Department officers responded to a call for shots fired on the 1500 block of West Greenfield Avenue. When they arrived, residents flagged the officers down and pointed to dirt bikes that were leaving the area. Officers followed the group on dirt bikes to the alley in the 700 block of West Scott Street. As they were investigating the origin of the shots, they observed a masked suspect with a rifle. That suspect fled on foot. An officer attempted to stop the suspect with a rifle and made numerous commands for the suspect to drop the weapon. The suspect disregarded those commands, and the officer discharged his duty weapon, striking the suspect. A rifle was recovered next to the suspect. The officer that discharged his duty weapon during this incident is a 26-year-old male with over 3 years of service. The officer will be placed on administrative duty as a routine in officer-involved shooting investigations. The suspect, a 17-year-old male, was taken to a local hospital for non-fatal injuries. The Milwaukee Police Department Homicide Unit will be investigating this incident. Charges will be referred to the Milwaukee County District Attorney's Office. Related video will be released in accordance with Standard Operating Procedure 575. This is a fluid and ongoing investigation. I want to put emphasis on that we have another young adult in our community handling a firearm. This is unacceptable. This is a school night. There is no reason why our children should be out in these streets misbehaving in a way that is absolutely damaging, not only to our community, but to oneself. We need to make sure that we are doing everything we can to ensure that our young ones are not being, again, negative behavior out here in our community. This is an important message for our community. We need to step up. All of us need to step up. Questions?
7: Chief, you said dirt bikes. Are you still looking for another suspect at this point for the original shots fired call?
6: So there's always still things to, you know, find out in regards to if there's anybody else involved. I know that they said there was other individuals in the area. As we said, this is still an investigation that's ongoing.
8: Chief, I might have missed it. Did that 17-year-old who was fleeing with the rifle, did that rifle fire?
6: So we don't know the extent of what his involvement in regards to the shots fired call. We do know that the shots fired call

0: was sent to us. We responded, and neighbors, rightfully so, when someone is misbehaving in their neighborhood, point out these individuals. So, yes, he was pointed out as an individual involved in the incident where there was a shots fired call.
1: But did he fire the rifle when he was being chased by police?
0: That is not, it's still ongoing. We're still looking to see what the nature of the incident is for that.
2: At this time, is it believed that only one person had a gun, or is there a chance that any of the other people on the dirt bikes may have had a gun as well?
0: So we're still looking into all those possibilities. Again, this is still an ongoing investigation.
1: Your officers recovered any casings from the Greenfield scene?
0: Still active scene right now, so.
1: You're a 17-year-old, as you mentioned on the school night, to have a rifle. Is there any indication of why he would have this?
0: That is a good question. I wish I really would know. I don't know. I didn't play with rifles at age 17 on a school night. I was in bed. And so I just really am confused and perplexed as why our children in our community feel the need to be engaged in behavior such as this, where again, we have an individual with a rifle, which is illegal in their hands, but also it's almost time for bed. Get ready for school tomorrow. So,
1: question, real quick, just on that, you've told us before that there have been guns that have had either switches or ghost guns. Is that something that is in play here, or is this a what appears to be a legal gun just in the hands of somebody who cannot have it legally?
0: So we're still looking into the nature of the firearm. I know that, again, this is still, like I said, ongoing active investigation. We are looking to see in regards to, again, if it was stolen, not stolen. You know, what was the, you know, again, the state of the weapon. So there's still a lot of questions that's unanswered at this time, but we will get down to the bottom of this. Thank you.
3: So there you have it, Bailey. What's your truth? What's your thoughts on that?
4: He's right. Why are these kids out here, even at 17? You know, why are they out here? They should be at home, you know, getting ready for school, you know, doing all the things. But he's probably a people with kids kid, you know, because clearly if the adults had any type of level of supervision, then he would have been at home.
3: And we have to, in my opinion, and we'll get to talk more.
4: I mean, the question is, where are the parents at? What's going on? What are we doing? Because he's running around here with a mask and a gun.
3: Correct.
4: Not just a gun. What'd they say? It was a rifle?
3: A rifle. Mm-hmm.
4: So what would...
3: 9 times out of 10, it will probably be addressed as a Draco or an AK.
4: So, what's the point of that?
3: Hashtag that part.
4: I mean, clearly, I mean, do you just go out with a Draco or whatever and a mask covering your face, riding on a dirt bike or whatever?
3: Yeah, and it's not like you're in a sand dune, you know, or you're riding in Arizona.
4: Right.
3: You know, and you're doing the ATV.
4: Right.
3: You know what I'm saying? Four-wheeler, and you need it for the sand and all of that.
4: This ain't that.
3: But no, yeah. It wasn't
4: we ain't got a whole lot of sand around here unless you're going down to Bradford Beach or something.
3: That part.
4: And then that's still a little.
3: And some of our people are allergic to Bradford Beach.
4: Yeah, so I mean.
3: So they don't go to Bradford Beach. They'd rather. Yeah.
4: Right.
3: But we got to get ready to take care of some bills. But Truth Nation, great morning to everybody on our YouTube page.
4: Mm-hmm.
3: We love you. We appreciate you. Also, you can watch us on Facebook Live.
4: Yes.
3: While you're on our Facebook page, make sure you hit that like and follow on YouTube. Again, it's all at 1017 The Truth. Like and subscribe to our YouTube page.
4: Because we done missed our numbers now. Summertime done.
3: Yeah.
4: And we were supposed to be way further along. Where we at?
3: Over 8,300.
4: That's it.
3: Mm-hmm.
4: It just, I mean, what did we gain? 300 people?
3: Yeah.
4: What's going on, y'all?
3: Yeah. We working.
4: We working, definitely. Y'all got to like and subscribe and share.
3: Mm-hmm.
4: Come on now.
3: So we got to get ready to take care of these bills. And just remember, we want to hear from you. Where we're hearing about where the parents at, where, you know, what is some of the issues. I'll give some of my thoughts and Bailey will continue to give some of hers, but we definitely want to hear from you either on our YouTube or call in 833-212-1017. We got to take care of these bills and we'll be black.
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8: Are your finances low? 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
9: Welcome back to Truth in the Morning. I'm the legendary Homer Blow along with my girl,
8: Bailey Coleman.
9: And we are currently talking about the Milwaukee police shooting that took place on last night.
8: Yep.
9: Rainy night.
8: Yeah.
9: You know what I mean?
8: A rainy night in Wisconsin.
9: Yeah.
8: Oh, they should have been. Everybody should, like the chief said, we all should have. They should have been at home in bed like I was.
9: Yep. On North 7th Street, on South Side on 7th and Scott.
8: Yep.
9: And he is not deceased.
8: Not at all.
9: Contrary to Facebook media reporters.
8: Yeah.
9: You know, and the live videos.
8: Right.
9: I seen it. Look at it. Look at he right there. He gone, y'all.
8: He gone.
9: It's so many of those videos.
8: No.
9: He done killed another one and this, that, and the other.
8: Yeah.
9: And, again, I just, I have an issue with some people that don't think about it in an accountability standpoint.
8: Can I just say this real quick?
9: Why was he out? Go ahead.
8: Yes, why was he out?
9: Mm-hmm.
8: But also, you playing games. He playing games. He could have lost his life.
9: Mm-hmm.
8: He's very blessed to be alive right now.
9: Right. And with the, he was out. You got to understand, 17 and up. You get what I'm saying?
8: Yeah.
9: Like you got an R-rated movie. You can do all the things. You can make those decisions. So on that.
8: But he should have had his narrow behind at home at the house.
9: Hashtag
8: hitting the books
9: that part.
8: So he

0: could live a better life, not be walking around with a little Draco and a little mask on. What is all that? What is all that for? What is your intent?
1: Yeah.
0: Outside with a
1: hello.
0: Gun.
1: Hello.
0: Anybody likely to shoot you?
1: Hello. And that was
0: an
1: area that I was going to go into. Like, listen, you got people, and because we don't, you know, see who's taking the poll.
0: Yes.
1: You know, we can ask as a YouTube poll question, how many of you own a firearm? And yes or no, do you own a firearm? Yes or no? And
0: let's of course, let's do that for our YouTube question.
1: Yeah, so Xavier. Okay.
0: He got us.
1: All right.
0: Okay.
1: So because, and like the deeper question is really, why do you have it?
0: That part.
1: 9 times out of 10, in my opinion, it's not going to be because I like to go hunting.
0: Our people like going.
1: You know, well, we got black people to hunt.
0: Yeah.
1: But I'm just saying.
0: There's a few of us.
1: Listen, we've talked about many other stories, and I've seen people on our YouTube chat that have said, like, yeah, oh, I always stay with me. You know, you're going to meet my 6 friends, my 9 friends, my 17 friends.
0: Right.
1: Or whatever. And again, it is used for your safety and protection because you know the atmosphere that we're living in. Like, if you didn't feel that need, and it's a lot of women, in my opinion, that don't feel protected by the men in their community.
0: Well, let me say this. Black women, there's a recent survey been done that has been done. Black women are buying firearms, or since the orange man is coming to office, buying single black women, buying firearms.
1: Well, you know, it was even before he got in office. But again, and if you go to and observe whether you're there to get your CCW or not, concealed carry, you know, and carry a weapon, you're going to see majority of women. There are a majority of women that are going to be in that class. And I understand.
0: Right.
1: Now, what I don't like is those that end up, those women that are in those classes, and they're turning those handguns or whatever gun they buy over to their boyfriend who already is a convicted felon. And 9 times out of 10, he ain't trying to do nothing positive, or, you know what I'm saying, with a weapon that is designed to stop imminent danger and can kill people. You know what I'm saying?
0: Yeah.
1: So 9 times out of 10, he's not going to the range. He feel like he got this, you know, because he's from the streets. He came up in the hood as opposed to wanting to say, I came up in a neighborhood. There are people who have their weapons for protection of their home or their apartment and their families.
0: Yeah.
1: And that's why they have it. Mm-hmm. They don't have it because they just want to walk around. Some people that have the gun, they don't even want to leave the house with the gun. They like, I don't really like carrying this thing.
0: Mm-hmm.
1: But we are now in a day and age, and I can say it here in our city. And I know other people will be like, yeah, that's everywhere. But I'm saying I'm born and raised here. And I can say from talking to a lot of people, men and women, when I talk to a lot of women that have their CCW, or even if they don't, because open carry, you don't have to, you don't have to have a CCW to open carry.
0: Right.
1: But they say, absolutely. They say it's crazy out here. You're going to hear a lot of people like, oh, it's so crazy out here. These men out here is crazy. These women out here. And this is black women that are saying that, this is why. I stay ready so I won't have to get ready, because you're not going to take me away from my children. You're not going to take me away from my family. You're not going to take me away. So I'd rather be, I love the saying from Ice Cube's song from years ago. It was over a decade ago. I'd rather be judged by 12 than carry by 6. So I'm not trying to come out here and be, hey, what you want to do? Just to start stuff? But
0: I thought you was going to say, if you ain't from the hood, don't ever come to the
1: He's so stupid. That's crazy.
0: Woo! But, I'm on Ice Cube. I'm a West Coast. That's my West Coast home.
1: But, yeah, so the thing is, and that's in how to

0: survive in South Central.
1: Yeah.
0: He gives some very important rules.
1: Yes, he does.
0: In that song. I quote that song a lot, too. But, yeah, so a lot are using it for protection. And some that said they would never own a gun,
1: mm-hmm.
0: the climate of their areas and communities have gave them a change of heart.
1: Oh, yeah. I've seen it in my own family.
0: Have you?
1: Oh, absolutely.
0: Okay, so, yeah.
1: For people, I never thought I would. I was like, what? Right. No.
0: You
1: have
0: right,
1: that?
0: Right.
1: Nah, player.
0: And that's where we're at. You know, that's where we're at. The poll is up on our YouTube
1: page.
0: You want
1: to get the latest on the poll?
0: Yeah. Do you own a firearm? Yes or no?
1: It's 50-50.
0: Okay.
1: 50-50. 50% yes, 50% no.
0: Yeah.
1: That's where we're at right now.
0: So give us a call, 833-212-1017. If you do own a firearm, just let us know why.
1: Why do you own yours?
0: For protecting myself and my family.
1: There you go.
0: That's it. That's all.
1: That's it. That's
0: all. Myself and my family. That is why.
1: Yeah.
0: You know, I'm not just riding. Who can I ride down on and just fire shots out the window?
1: Because
0: this is what the climate we're in.
1: Sure.
0: Like people.
1: Remember the PWK a few months ago that shot up and he came down in a car right next to the baby?
0: Right. Absolutely.
1: Got mad because she was at a family picnic or something.
0: Look at the candlelight vigil for Prentice Smith.
1: Yeah.
0: Over 110 casings.
1: Yes. Yep.
0: Two people wounded.
1: Yep.
0: Like, it's too much.
1: Yeah.
0: It's too much. And for those that want to, you know, have your machismo on or whatever, you know, I'm macho man. Listen, it's not, you don't have to be afraid to say that I'm scared or I'm afraid.
1: Yeah.
0: We're not taking it in the way of like, oh, yeah, you just ain't got no heart or this, that, and the other. It's like, no. But driving down the street can be so dangerous. It's already one thing that you're just trying to be attentive and keep your eye on the road and this, that, and the other. But now you intertwine that with the recklessness and the excessive speeding and things like that. And people can try to say, oh, well, black in the day, it's mutated.
1: Yeah.
0: You know it's mutated. Whatever you're talking about from black in the day, yesterday ain't today.
1: Not at all.
0: Period.
1: Black in the day.
0: There you go. We're going to go to the phone, the truth call-in phone lines at 833-212-1017. We've got Sam. Sam, great morning. Love you. Appreciate you. You hear us talking about weapons and the fact that this 17-year-old had a rifle and ended up being, and there was a report of shots fired.
1: Yes.
0: And the officer ended up shooting the 17-year-old. So what's your truth? And about guns, do you own a gun? And if so, why or why not?
2: So, yes, I am a firearm owner. It's to protect me and my family. I work. I don't go out. I don't club. I'm a good citizen. You know, I stay out the way. But because of the rise of crime where people will hit you, run a red light and hit you.
1: Yeah.
2: And want to get out and pull out a gun.
0: Yes.
2: And attack you.
0: Yes.
2: And when I seen the rise on that, I said, oh, because I always owned a firearm, but I never took it out the house with me. You know, because it was specifically to protect me and my family while we're in the house. It's
1: right.
2: Stuff like that. Mm-hmm. But when the rise of that carjacking, and things of that nature, I'm like, oh no, I gotta make it back home to these babies.
1: Mm-hmm. Yeah.
2: I gotta. Then to touch on the 17-year-old with a rifle, which I still think is crazy that they allow 18-year-olds to have rifles, but it's still not a mature age for them to conceal anything like that.
0: Mm-hmm.
2: You know, and I know, and it was never meant for us. It was meant for white people.
0: Yeah.
2: Because white people go hunting. They take their kids from hunting. You know, take their kids hunting. Like a while back, you guys did a story when a 3-year-old shot like the sheriff or somebody like that.
1: Yeah.
2: So it was never meant for us, but then we get our children get caught in the crossfire with carrying those things and end up

0: you know, not educated on it enough. They using those firearms to do what they see the rappers do and videos and Young Boy and all of that.
1: Mm-hmm.
0: And so it's like a bittersweet thing. Unfortunately, prayers to the family who lost the 17-year-old.
1: Now he didn't pass.
2: He's still alive.
1: That's the Facebook media. Facebook media and those that were going live. He dead. You see him right there? He dead. He in the hospital.
0: Thank God.
1: Under arrest.
0: Thank God he's not dead. Mm-hmm. Hopefully this is a learning experience for him.
3: Yeah.
0: Hopefully, you know, it's not to a point where he's not able to carry firearms anymore and can get the proper education on how to carry a firearm and the do's and the don'ts of a firearm. But if not, I hope it's a lesson learned, you know?
1: Mm-hmm.
0: And it's just so unfortunate in this time of day. And you guys have a blessed day.
1: You too. Thank you, Sam. We got to get ready to take care of some bills. 833-212-1017. Truth Nation, we definitely want to hear from you. Also, participate in our poll on YouTube. Do you own a firearm? I'm the legendary Homer Blow along with my girl.
3: The text line is up, Bailey Coleman.
1: Okay. We'll be black.
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0: 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That will be some refreshments served, Bailey.
1: Oh, you know what?
0: Complimentary refreshments will be served. 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
1: All that.
0: The Black Girl Vitamin product samples while the supplies last.
1: All of that.
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1: Let me tell you something.
0: Yep.
1: We're doing this for y'all.
0: There you go.
1: This is a free thing. We're concerned about your health, you and your family. So bring everybody out. Come to this. Get the information. You might connect with a doctor that can help you. Mm-hmm. You might connect with other people that can. You just don't know. And you don't know when you're going to be hit by a health issue.
0: That part.
1: So the more information you have on it, the better it is for you. And that's why, I mean, you're important to us. I can't stress that enough. That's why we're doing this.
0: Mm-hmm.
1: That's the very reason why we're doing this. So we want to make sure that you come out, you get the information on breast cancer, you get the information on prostate cancer. Let me tell you that both of those issues have affected my family deeply.
0: Mm-hmm.
1: And, you know, I lost 2 brothers to prostate cancer.
0: Okay.
1: You know, I have other family members who have been affected by it.
0: Mm-hmm.
1: So you just never know. Men, especially as you age, ladies, especially as you age, these are 2 diseases, 2 cancer situations that could affect you.
0: Mm-hmm.
1: And it's better to know and have a little bit of a head start. It's about awareness.
0: Yep.
1: You know, and that's why we're providing this. Yes, you could win a trip to Chula Vista Resort. Yes, you could win, you know, get all kinds of samples, great samples. You know, I love the black hair stuff, you know, all the samples and the vitamins. And I love all of those things. But y'all, come get all this information.
0: Mm-hmm.
1: And you'll hear people speak about it, the whole deal.
0: Yep.
1: Just plan to be there and, you know, put it on your calendar now.
0: Mm-hmm. Hashtag that part, hashtag facts. You know, every month, and we'll get back to our discussion, every October, you know, breast cancer awareness, right? I end up with my logo for my online, blowradio.com.
1: Mm-hmm.
0: You know, I've had a pink banner, and I just uploaded every October 1st.
1: Mm-hmm.
0: So now if you go social media,
1: that's what I'm talking about.
0: Load it up in support of those, because I have a late sister that she didn't end up passing from breast cancer, but she did have battles with breast cancer. She ended up having a massage.

0: mastectomy originally. Then she ended up having to have the double mastectomy. Mm-hmm. And yeah, so I definitely know a lot of great women and people that have, and men, don't forget, just like when we're talking about this prostate, that's why it's so important in November for the Pink and Blue Summit.
1: Yes.
0: Because prostate cancer, you know, and men can get breast cancer.
1: Yeah,
0: and
1: men
0: some
1: can
0: people
1: get, people don't know
0: like,
1: that.
0: Yeah, like because that don't it's happen. Not talked about enough.
1: Exactly.
0: And this is why, again, the Pink and Blue Summit is so important.
1: Absolutely.
0: And register. Don't look at it as just something that the women need to attend.
1: Yes, absolutely.
0: We as men need to attend it as well.
1: Yep, the whole family, everybody.
0: Your health is your wealth.
1: Yes.
0: Because you can have all the money in the world, but if your health ain't right.
1: Your health ain't right.
0: And
1: you
0: can
1: lose your life, too.
0: And now everybody else has to enjoy your money.
1: Yes.
0: Your wealth.
1: Yeah.
0: And they didn't even deserve it. Some people be like, I wouldn't give them that, but now they are. And, you know, you just in an all bad situation.
1: And as we say, early detection is the key. I have two sisters. They both had, their different operations and stuff, but they're survivors.
0: Mm-hmm.
1: And my brothers survived with prostate cancer for many years.
0: Mm-hmm.
1: And that is because of early detection. However, you know, neither of these diseases are curable. So you want to find out the information so that you can live longer, you know.
0: That part.
1: And, you know, once you have it, it's a situation, so you got to find out all the info.
0: Yep, and that's why I say be proactive instead of reactive. We
1: proactive
0: have too many people,
1: that
0: are end up just being reactive, and then they facing all these situations, and like, what do I do? And now you wait. You know, you've been feeling something. You feel a lump or something, and you're like, this is unusual.
1: Right.
0: But you call yourself thugging it through.
1: No.
0: Right? And
1: ain't
0: then
1: no
0: by
1: thugging.
0: The time you go, it's like, well, it's stage three.
1: Yeah.
0: And now you'd be like, see, that's why I didn't want to go.
1: Yeah.
0: No, you should have went, when you first noticed
1: but
0: that
1: now
0: there was
1: you,
0: something different.
1: Now you're in this situation. Now you got to deal with it. This is these are people that can help you.
0: Yeah.
1: No matter where you're at. So make sure you come out.
0: That part. November 14th.
1: Yes.
0: Thrive on King, 2153 North Dr. MLK Jr. Drive. And you can register now at 1017thetruth.com. Make sure you register. Get your spot.
1: And remember, it's free. Mm-hmm. We just want you to register so we know you're coming.
0: That's it. So we were talking about this officer-involved shooting that happened here in Milwaukee on the south side on 7th and Scott. 17-year-old had a rifle. It was recovered.
1: Yes.
0: So I'm not going to be saying allegedly. No. And remember, people, the standard operating procedure, the SOP that you heard the chief talking about and the section and code number of it is 15 days for the public.
1: Right.
0: Just remember that. It's 15 days for the public.
1: Before the footage.
0: And it'll be released. The body cam footage will be released. It's 48 hours for the parent or guardian, of that person that may have been shot by law enforcement. So 48 hours, the family, the mother and, whoever may be with her, they get to view the body cam footage. The PWK, people with kids, they get to view the body cam footage. And, so we'll be able to, they need to release it. It's a procedure. That's just like some of y'all that if you end up getting terminated, be like, I'm calling the EEOC. Why? Because how they going to just fire me like that? You know what I'm saying?
1: Yeah.
0: So it's a process.
1: Yeah.
0: It's a process. We understand the process. You may want to get into the doctor's office right away, but they going to tell you, hey, go to the ER and then we'll schedule an appointment.
1: Yeah.
0: It may not be tomorrow.
1: Yeah.
0: But you get what I'm saying?
1: Mm-hmm.
0: It's a process. And some people, again, with the microwave society, the get it now society that we live in, people just want it now. They want it right now. And that's just not how it works because you get a half-assed story, in my opinion.
1: Our poll is still going.
0: What are we
1: y'all
0: looking like?
1: Y'all don't forget, make sure you check out our YouTube poll. Do you own a firearm? We're at 52% yes and 48% no.
0: Okay.
1: It's still about 50-50, but a slight edge on people that do own.
0: Yeah,
1: but
0: absolutely.
1: We want to hear from you guys. Make sure you take the poll.
0: And like...

0: Sam that called in. Call in. Let us know, you know, why. I honestly think that the people that will say why, it'll probably be a majority of those that have the same opinion that Sam has. You know what I'm saying? We're not out there like, oh, yeah, I'm going to go out here and just use it to bully people and threaten people, and even though I ain't going to use it type thing. No, that's not cool. And you'll end up on the other end when you do things like that. I also think, in my opinion, some people who have not addressed their mental health issues should not have a firearm.
1: That part.
0: Because for some people, when they get a weapon, you know, legal, mm-hmm. preferably.
1: Yeah.
0: Or illegal.
1: Right.
0: When you got that weapon on you, it gives some people some liquid courage. So things that they may have. Oh, we gotta go to break. All right, we gotta take care of some bills.
1: We about to break off in a whole nother
0: section. Yeah, I'm about to. Yeah, so we gotta take care of these bills. 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
2: Welcome, Black. If you were supposed to be at work at 8 a.m., you're late. And there is no excuse for being late.
3: I got your excuse. Come over here. Hit me up. I got an email excuse.
2: Listen. Just
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3: Take it to your box.
2: You got to understand, Bailey.
3: I got you right here.
2: Hey, look. Nurse Arian Kawan, she's a nurse, so, you know, officially, she can be like, make you an excuse because she a nurse, right? RN, not just a CNA.
3: Okay.
2: And I'm not saying anything to try to.
3: What you trying to say? I can't give an excuse. I can give a working excuse.
2: What I'm saying is, if she is saying.
3: I am an air personality. I can give you an excuse.
2: Listen.
3: You just go ahead and hit your girl up and I got your back.
2: Yeah, you know, make sure you file all lawsuits. Bailey Coleman.
3: Yeah. Now, whether or not they accept my excuse.
2: That part.
3: You hear me? I'll even call in for you. Yeah, they're going to be late.
2: Yeah. Mm-hmm. All righty. So, but in talking about the firearms, and again, welcome to hour two. We're talking about these firearms and this 17-year-old who was shot by MPD law enforcement on last night for having a rifle. And they were on dirt bikes or, you know, I don't know if they were the electric bikes or whatnot.
3: Right.
2: You know, they got the electric bikes, so it may have been a moped, Wait, that's what they used to say, like mopeds, like
3: mopeds that
2: are powered with gas or whatever.
3: Right.
2: So, but they're saying dirt bikes, so it may have just been a BMX dirt bike.
3: Okay.
2: So who knows? But having a rifle, period.
3: Yeah.
2: You know what I'm saying? Like, that's not cool. That's not cool to be just riding through a community.
3: Right. I mean, what is your mindset? Are you terrorizing your community?
2: Right.
3: Is that what it is?
2: Because a lot of people would be intimidated by seeing that.
3: Man.
2: And if a person does have their weapon,
3: absolutely.
2: They'd be like, "Uh-oh. Okay. All right. What are they on?" And allegedly there was a group of them, right?
3: Wow.
2: So, you know, not saying if all of them had firearms, but unfortunately from my experience when getting the criminal complaints on a lot of these situations, mm-hmm. it'll say that, it was a group and they all had weapons.
3: Even
2: and all
3: if
2: of those
3: only
2: kind of things.
3: One of them had a
2: rifle.
3: Weapon, it's a problem.
2: AK,
3: because
2: Draco, yeah, come on.
3: Because, again, we talked about this with the last shooting.
2: Mm-hmm.
3: Watch out who you hang out with.
2: Mm-hmm.
3: Be careful because all your friends ain't friends.
2: Mm-hmm.
3: And your friends, your so-called friends, can get you in trouble.
2: Right.
3: It could be a problem, even with adults. We're not just talking about kids.
2: Mm-hmm.
3: You know?
2: Yeah. But that liquid courage that I'm talking about some people, you know, with firearms.
3: Oh, yeah.
2: They will, when they get it, instead of being in imminent danger, it's like they don't take anything. Like, they're ready to rock and roll just because. And they will get into a disagreement with a man or a woman. So whoever it is that is the firearm brandisher or, you know, the firearm, they get into it. And the first thing they do is put their hand in their purse, if that's where they have it, or their waistband, or wherever they may have that weapon.
3: Right.
2: They end up putting their hand on it. Like now, like, so what did you say? So an argument, in my opinion, that probably could have been resolved without taking it to that level.
3: Yeah.
2: Or you could have just said, you know what, this ain't worth it, and walk away. A lot of people that have a firearm will take that argument to the next level.
3: Oh,
2: instead
3: absolutely.
2: Of using, you know what I'm saying, their sense, and I say like mental health people that are dealing with mental health who have not addressed their mental health issues, they are the ones that will be real quick
3: absolutely.
2: To not only when you say something that they don't like, they're going to pull a gun out.
3: Right.
2: And if you're not going to use it,

0: people should not even know that you got it.
1: There it is.
0: But if you are now trying to feel like, yeah, yeah, say it again then. Yeah, you ain't going to do nothing. I got something for you. Don't. Why? You giving yourself away.
1: Right.
0: You giving yourself away. Learn to settle it with conflict resolution. And even if the person wants to still be belligerent or ignorant, those are words. Mm-hmm. Those are words. And exactly. We know words can hurt.
1: Yes.
0: I'm not one in the one be like, word. Yes, it can.
1: Yeah.
0: But just let it go.
1: Yeah.
0: Because once you end up pulling that trigger because they said yo mama or something
1: ain't no,
0: like that,
1: ain't no going back.
0: Them silver bracelets going on you, and when you get in that courtroom and say, yeah, but they said my mama and my mama dead. So I shot him. I shot her. You're going to prison.
1: They stepped up my tennis shoes. Yeah. I shot her.
0: Yeah, yeah. You're going to prison.
1: Not just
0: going to jail.
1: Right. You're going to prison.
0: You know? Yeah. And that's it. That's all.
1: That's all.
0: Because, again, emotions have a lot of people are locked up and some living with gunshot injuries and some deceased.
1: Yes.
0: Because of emotions.
1: Exactly.
0: When you cannot control your emotions, then it creates a bigger problem because something that could have normally been talked out or you could have just, you know, say, hey, look, if you feel I disrespected you, I apologize.
1: Right.
0: Some people's ego because of the emotions are so up there that to say I apologize, to say I'm sorry doesn't exist
1: at all.
0: They don't even use that.
1: Yeah.
0: But then when them silver bracelets go on you, and people that don't know me when I talk about that, I'm talking about handcuffs.
1: Yes.
0: With them silver bracelets, hindsight kicks in for real.
1: If I would have.
0: If you sitting there in the black of that patrol car, or you're in the paddy wagon, meat wagon, whatever, and now you sitting in there and you thinking about all the other ways you could have dealt with it.
1: Yeah.
0: I should have just went on home. Now I'm getting ready to, you know, face these charges.
1: Right.
0: And now I'm still away from my kids. You call yourself trying to do it because you ain't going to take me away from your kids. I don't want nobody taking me away from my kids.
1: Exactly.
0: But now you done something that you gone.
1: Yeah.
0: You gone. And it ain't going to just be until November.
1: Ain't no question about it. You absolutely gone.
0: So now what about your kids? And again, even with that, I think people should have a succession of people that they have. And it's okay to leave instructions.
1: Yes.
0: You know, like, look, if you don't think you can handle this responsibility, if something was to ever happen to me, then I would like to do it like that. That's why having a will and all of that stuff is so, so important.
1: Mm-hmm.
0: Power of attorney, medical, and all of that, financial, all of those things, which, again, you can learn but on the journey with Coach Erica. But, just the importance of having some of these things.
1: Yeah.
0: But when you go out there on your emotions and you let and react off of that, you're going to be in a situation that you're going to regret most times for the rest of your life.
1: Yeah,
0: now you're a convicted felon.
1: Yep.
0: Now you get what I'm saying?
1: Right.
0: You're away from your children. Your children have to come see you on a screen behind bars. You feel what I'm saying?
1: Yeah. Oh, absolutely.
0: And now they're angry talking about, Daddy, when you coming home? Mama, when you coming home?
1: I wouldn't want my child to see their parent like that.
0: Mm-hmm.
1: So,
0: You really got to think ahead.
1: You got to think about the consequences of your actions.
0: Yes.
1: Before you get into do all of that, remember, you know, people get out here, they're in these DV situations and all the things, and they got their kids in tow. They got, you know, all the things.
0: Mm-hmm.
1: And you don't think, you know, you going out here to fight back or to fight or do whatever you're going to do,
0: mm-hmm.
1: but you're not taking the time to think, what about my kids?
0: That's it. That's it.
1: You know, and everybody may not want to deal with your kids.
0: Mm-hmm. Mm-hmm.
1: You know, you may not be lucky enough to have a sibling that'll go to court to save your kids, right?
0: Right.
1: So it may be a situation where they just end up in the system because there's paperwork and things to be done. So if your other relatives are people with kids or people that don't want to be bothered with kids,
0: mm-hmm.
1: then you and your kids are going to be out of luck.
0: Yep.
1: And your kids are going to end up in the system. You're going to feel bad.
0: And again, I love trying to

0: educate people to the best of my ability.
1: Right.
0: Listen, if you are in a situation and you have to, because of your anger.
1: Yes.
0: All right, I'll be right black. And even if that I'll be right black is you going to your car.
1: Yep.
0: You better understand and recognize the rules of engagement. If you could literally walk away from that scene of being upset or mad at whoever that may have verbally threatened you or whatever the case may be, if you can walk black to your car or walk black inside your home, you were no longer in imminent danger. Anything you do after that was premeditated because you went specifically to go to your vehicle to retrieve your weapon.
1: Hopefully you wasn't retrieving a weapon.
0: And you go black into the volatile situation. You went and got that weapon for a reason. If you were able to go black in your home, that's what we gonna do? I'll be right black, and you go in, you are no longer in imminent danger. So when you come out of that home, you got something on your mind. You done already said, when I go black out, oh, it's going down. That is premeditated, people. I just need y'all to understand that. I need you to understand it because I don't want you to have to go to prison, and you ain't got to. You can call law enforcement and let them come handle it and do what they got to do. But if you go in there, I'll be right black. I'm going to the car. What was that? White Men Can't Jump and Marcus Johnson.
1: Yeah, yeah.
0: When he left, what did most of the people do on the playground? Yep. They were like, let's get the hell up out of here.
1: Exactly, exactly.
0: Let's get the hell up out of here because when he come black, he ain't talking about resolution.
1: Exactly.
0: Conflict resolution. What's that? So I'm just saying, we got a lot that we do have to read on our YouTube page. And call in. The poll is still going. What's the poll, Bailey?
1: Do you own a firearm? Right now, we're 42% yes and 58% no.
0: Okay. All right.
1: So there we go. That's right. Where we are now.
0: They feeling safe. They're like, I ain't going to do it. I got it. But we want to hear from you, 833-212-1017. That's the Truth call in and text line. And I got to get to, we got a lot of great comments on our YouTube page that we got to get to, Bailey. We got to get to.
1: Yeah, we got to get to.
0: All right. We'll be black.
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3: And here's Heather with the weather.
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8: Welcome, Black Truth Nation. Truth in the Morning. I am the legendary Homer Blow, along with my girl,
7: Bailey Coleman.
8: Bailey, let's go to the YouTube page. Ooh. And there's so many comments. We're going to have to go black. Oh,
7: let me check the text line, too.
8: Yeah, do that. And while you're doing that, let me try to go black and see some of these comments. But again, to everybody on our YouTube page and our Facebook Live, great morning. We love you. We appreciate you. Thank you for your continued support. Hashtag that part, hashtag facts. Like even Sir Chauncey, I'm going to go black and read his and then kind of go down from there because, like I said, it's a lot of comments on our YouTube. Back in the days, we rode our BMX dirt bikes after school and after homework was complete, and we all were inside the house by curfew, which was usually 7 to or 8 p.m. The house. They were in the house. Jasmine Gooden said, I love firearms. It's just my born right to make sure our government don't try nothing or we get invaded by the ops. Dale Mack said, you have to have a gun in the world we live in today. Blake Gump said, 110 shells, 2 people shot in phone lines at 833. I don't know what he was doing on Twitter. And of those shells were found in front of my house. Oh, he put phone lines 833, but then he put 25. I and of those were found in front of my house. What the, you know, no, I don't, Blake Gump. I just felt like I lost a few brain cells trying to read that, but I can appreciate that, you know. That, you
7: Homer!
8: Know. It's different, Bailey.
7: Okay.
8: It's difficult.
7: Okay.
8: It's difficult when you know how to read.

0: If I saw that, there are some self-made authors that they put out books that I don't know who they got checking them before they put them out. You're supposed to get a copy and be like, okay, yeah, they took the manuscript. They were supposed to. And we're like, what? Yeah, okay. All right. First and last time.
1: Throw in some Ebonics every once in a while.
0: Hey, I'm just saying.
1: Okay.
0: yeah, don't hate me because I can read. Grown and Tatted said, I own multiple firearms for range and protection. I keep them away from my kids. Exactly. Jasmine Gooden said, I taught mine firearm safety immediately, so it isn't something they feel is a toy or enticing to them. I even take them to the range to shoot various weapons. It's proper training as a parent. Hashtag that part. Hashtag facts, in my opinion. Dale Mack said, it'd be 90 degrees outside and you got five people walking towards you with masks on my mind, automatic turn on defense. And that's how it's got to be in the world today.
1: Mm.
0: Anita Nicole said, it's so important to complete your health and screening checks, as we were talking about that with the Pink and Blue Summit.
1: Mm-hmm.
0: Will D9 said, good morning. It costs too much to own a gun. Bullets are averaging a dollar. It's crazy here in the U.S. It's easier to buy / get a gun than to vote for us black people. Aaron is him. Great morning. Jasmine Jazzwest said, no, I don't have a firearm, but I would consider getting a BB gun. I took martial arts when I was younger. Yep. If you're in close proximity, that works. Unless you can do the flying tiger, the crouching tiger and all of that. Because if they over there, all the moves look cool. I come up in the Bruce Lee era, all the sounds. He ain't even touch you, and I'm scared.
1: Okay.
0: I'm scared. He ain't even touch me. I'm about to mess you up. I'm going to rip your throat out. I'm dead. I'm going to knuckle you inside your chest, and I'm going to turn it.
1: Homer.
0: Okay, all right. Homer, the legendary Homer Blow, order in the studio. Okay, I'm black.
1: That part.
0: I'm black. But beware of those who know martial arts, because if they up on you, it's going to be a problem. But if they not, unless they got that crouching tiger.
1: You said crouching tiger.
0: Yeah, you know, they fly across the room, knee and they, wah, you know.
1: But, right.
0: Yeah. But anyway, let me get black and grab my composure. Will D9 said, a lot of people sitting in jail right now wish they never used their gun. Hashtag that part.
1: That's
0: hashtag
1: so
0: facts. That hindsight when them silver bracelets go on. Aaron is him said, when I had a gun, I was more peaceful because I didn't want the problems of hurting someone. Cool. LaRon Taylor said, caffeine is also liquid confidence. See the guy at Popeyes on North Avenue. Yeah, we played the clip and, we weren't because of the language. But for $7.50, he was ready to throw his life away.
1: That part.
0: Really think about that. This is where I'm saying with conflict resolution. Listen, if they didn't give you your $7.50 black, they have a corporate office that they have to answer to.
1: Mm-hmm.
0: And even though I may have wanted my $7.50 black, I know how to follow the line of what I need to do. I am not going to sit in here and argue with somebody, and I'm damn sure not going to say, I'm going to kill you. Like,
1: right.
0: You know what I'm saying?
1: Right.
0: That I'm not going to do.
1: Mm-hmm.
0: So this is where I say, you know, you really have to think. And if you got some undealt with mental health problems or issues, then I'm not trying to hear your excuse after you done something crazy.
1: That part.
0: You did that.
1: Yeah.
0: And now there's a cause and effect.
1: Yeah.
0: And you may give up your freedom because of that, you know?
1: Yes.
0: Aaron and Sim said, LT, I never thought about caffeine like that, but it makes sense. LaRon said, Aaron, those energy drinks will get you going. Built with Shahid, great morning, love you, appreciate you. Said, that's right, Homer, liquid courage like Tupac and Juice. Absolutely. Bishop. You ain't seen Juice?
1: I did see Juice.
0: Oh, okay. I'm saying Bishop?
1: I ain't never seen nobody do that with no caffeine.
0: Caffeine have people wired.

0: Now, I've seen it. Now, I've seen it when they'll mix a caffeine drink with some alcohol. Oh, yeah.
1: That's a whole nother thing.
0: Yeah, that's a whole nother thing.
1: Yeah.
0: But
1: yeah, because some people, listen, some people that I've seen, I've seen it, so I think I can speak on it. If they don't get their coffee or whatever, they don't get that fix, they are some crazy people.
0: Yeah.
1: And I don't want my coffee. Be like, yeah. Damn.
0: Yeah, you got to have that.
1: That's a crazy addiction.
0: Yeah.
1: You know, and then like I say, these energy drinks, people.
0: Yeah, well, hold on now. They say caffeine and nicotine, they're cousins.
1: Okay.
0: You know.
1: Okay.
0: They're cousins.
1: Yeah, so what they'll do is they'll do something to you after drinking the coffee and then smoke a cigarette.
0: Some people are like that, yes, very much.
1: I told them, leave me alone. I'm saying, all my life I had to fight. I didn't want to do this. They turned into DMX. I didn't want to do it. But they wouldn't leave me alone.
0: Say,
1: Bailey, I tried. I tried.
0: You funny.
1: Father, forgive me for what I'm about to do. Well, he know not what he is bringing me into.
0: You better stop with your DMX impersonation.
1: What?
0: But, you know, the energy drinks, they'll get you health-wise, and people don't realize that.
1: Okay.
0: You know, health-wise, they will get you. Mm. They mess with your heart and stuff. People don't realize that until you end up in a hospital behind them.
1: Okay.
0: Yeah. They'll get you. Now, you know, I usually do 1 to 2 cups of coffee, and I'm good.
1: Okay.
0: Other than that.
1: Yeah. And you're still normal.
0: Am I over?
1: Nico, please. Order in the producer studio. Listen, we got to take care of some bills.
0: When we come back, we'll read what's going on the True Talk text line.
1: 833-212-1017. 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
0: Let me go get some more coffee. Y'all in here.
1: Uh-oh. How many you had?
0: No, that's one. I have one cup today.
1: Oh, okay,
0: so
1: okay. She good, y'all. She good.
2: Another one.
1: We'll be black.
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4: 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Bailey, you are going to the Truth Talk text lines. You got the text line up. What we got?
5: Well, first of all, let's do a mug check this morning.
4: Uh-oh.
5: It's B-Day.
4: Okay.
5: B-Day.
4: Hey, B-Day.
5: All right.
4: Hey,
5: now.
4: B-Day. Hey, B-Day. Okay.
5: Hey, baby. Okay. Okay. Oh, y'all just came in here. Okay. Our first read is from Stacey Evans. It's been a minute. Mm-hmm. Welcome back, text line. Now, y'all know that's too long for y'all to have your text line disconnected. Nevertheless, good to be back.
4: It was there. It's just in a new place.
5: It's in a new place, and it's harder to get to.
4: Yeah.
5: So there you go on that one. Big Cece said, "Morning, guys. Not sure why he was shot, but is it Wisconsin an open carry state, which means you are allowed to carry a weapon as long as it's visible?
4: 17-year-old rifle." Shots fired call. Yeah. I don't think.
5: I think as long as you're not shooting it, Big CC.
4: Yeah. And you're in a community. You know, you're on 7th and Scott. There's a lot of homes and other businesses on 7th and Scott. So what goes up must come down. And it was a group.
5: Oh, yeah, it was a group.
4: It was a group.
5: So there's a lot going on there.
4: That's intimidating. Listen, it's even intimidating, in my opinion, and y'all may not agree, because y'all might be bike riders and three-wheel scooter riders or whatnot. When I see even Harley riders, when I see like 600 of them coming down 27th Street or something, I'm like, hold up. And some of them have even been used in crimes. You feel what I'm saying?
5: Oh, absolutely.
4: So, yeah. But, yeah, so it can be intimidating. So, like, even when you see the Harley, you're like, man, hold on. I'm going to just pull over.
5: You know what? Let me just say, having lived next to a motorcycle gang.
4: Yeah, I remember.
5: It's a little intimidating.
4: Yeah.
5: Just a little bit.
4: Right.
5: Just a little bit.
4: But, yeah. What else?
5: From Shahid Ali. That's right, Homer. Liquid courage, like Tupac and Juice.
4: Mm-hmm.
5: Yep.
4: Mm-hmm. Yep. Mm-hmm. Absolutely.
5: That's all I got. But y'all remember, the Truth Talk text line is back open. We're trying to get to
4: it. It's been open. We just wasn't able to get to it.
5: Yeah.
4: Like we would have normally. Yeah,
5: it was, Stacey, it wasn't disconnected.
4: Right. So it's just like things move.
5: Yeah.
4: It was like, hey.
5: And it moved.
4: We're moving. And
5: it was like, what?
4: Yeah.
5: So how we do that?
4: Yeah, we just try to get it. You know,
5: we got to do all that every morning to get to it.
4: Bailey.
5: I'm just saying.
4: This is my last day in the studio.
5: In studio.
4: Until next week, Friday.
5: Okay.
4: You get what I'm saying? So I'm just saying.
5: Like, come on.
4: Bailey was saying all the things like we should.
5: Al, I know you sent us a text.
4: He's coming. He's on the line right now.
5: Good. I'm glad you're on the line because your text thing, it's a whole situation. Okay, anyway.
4: Oh, you can read?
5: Well, here's the thing.
4: Okay.
5: It's how it comes up. It says that it's on there, but do you see the message?
4: Okay.
5: You don't see the message,
4: no,
5: right?

0: But you see, I know that
1: yeah,
0: Alice.
1: So I think, so here's what I think happened.
0: Is that the phone?
1: I think that it may be the actual phone.
0: Oh, wow.
1: I'm trying to figure it out. We learning together.
0: Yeah, we learning together. I don't know. Y'all don't even understand. It's like high technology. It's not even that. It's just
1: right.
0: Whatever.
1: Yep. Al, MKE, great morning. Love you. Appreciate you. You've been hearing the conversation this morning. What's your truth? And do you own a weapon? Do you own a weapon? And if you don't, why or why not? Yeah.
2: Well, I do have one, but it's in my house. But what I don't understand is why do everybody feel they got to carry all these guns just to go to the gas station? What are you doing in your life that you got to carry two pit bulls, a 9mm, a Draco, and an AR-15 just to go get gas? I feel it's a psychological warfare that strip away at your soul and your spirit. Because you put it in the universe, you're going to have to shoot somebody. And 90% of the time, you don't got that kind of money to pay the attorney. You already got a second mortgage on your house. So why do all that? I think it's a self-destruct by government to have everybody acting like a fool. Everybody got pink pistols. Everybody carrying pistols. But everybody is behind on We Energies. Everybody is on energy systems. But everybody got $300 in bullets. You're only going to shoot somebody that look like you because you're not going to shoot the people that's going to try to take from you or
1: facts.
2: Try to molest you or kill you. So why do y'all carry all these guns?
1: And, you know, there's a sad cause and effect with that analogy, Al MKE, because you notice that, I notice that, and I'm sure a lot of other people notice that. I see them coming into restaurants with the extended clip out their pocket. I mean, it's like they got the gun in their pocket. They wear some deep pocket jeans or and they have the.
0: Where are you going to eat?
1: I done been to El Greco's and saw it.
0: El Greco's?
1: Yeah.
0: Okay, on Fond du Lac.
1: That's on Appleton.
0: Okay.
1: Yeah.
0: Appleton,
1: they used to be able to stay open 24 hours.
0: Now they
1: closed because it's bewitching hours.
0: Yeah.
1: And they don't want anybody coming.
0: Subject and suspect. That's right. That's right by the hood. What you talking about, homie?
2: But it's not.
1: Here's where I was going, Al. Okay. I had to just say order in the studio, Bailey. That's right. Okay. But because of that, the cause and effect of that, and okay, it's good to hear that you don't, but because of that, when I would normally say, let's leave it at the house, but when I'm going to get gas, and I know that I've seen people that be up there with two Dracos, and I'm like, I'm not going up here to start no trouble. But I'm also not coming up here to try to become a victim either. So that's the cause and effect. So people who would normally be like, I'm going to leave my weapon at the house. You know, it's for the protection of my home and my family. But when you know that you can go out and see people walking down the street with it, of course, you don't know. And I don't think they're doing it in the quote unquote open carry sense because it's in their pocket. So it ain't like you could see the whole weapon, but you could see the extended clip. So that's concealing. That's concealing. The only reason you see it is because of the extendo, the stick, as they would call it. You feel what I'm saying? So, but then it intimidates people. It's very intimidating when you go in there because it makes you say, look, I don't even want to go here no more. I don't want to go to this one. That's why I have a list of gas stations that I will not go to.
0: You got a whole list? You wrote it out?
1: It's mentally. Oh, it's wrote down mentally.
0: Mentally.
1: I will survive. I'm just
0: saying. Telling you. Hey, I'm not mad at you.
1: Yeah.
0: Because I'll avoid the whole hood.
1: Bailey!
0: Hey! Why lie?
3: You're not wrong.
0: I avoid the whole. Listen, when I leave here and I go home.
1: Oh, my goodness.
0: I get on the freeway. It's a rare opportunity that I'm going to drive through the hood. Why? Number one, if I get on the freeway, I'm going to get home quicker. Number two.
1: Not necessarily. Do you hear all of the shootings and cars on fire on the freeway?
0: Well, like, I don't see none of them, and I pass right by. If I do, I say little prayers, I pass by, and that's it. God got me. But listen.
1: Bailey!
0: What?

0: wait a minute. I'm going to tell you a real true story.
1: Okay.
0: Kendall was probably about 14, 15 years old. We rolling out. We're driving through. We go right down Fond du Lac. Mm-hmm. And we're over there near, I don't know. We pass by one of the old fruit markets or something like that.
1: Mm-hmm.
0: And, you know, it's just a nice bus line over there.
1: Mm-hmm.
0: And we're at a stoplight. And he says, "Mom, that guy got a gun. You should have seen me." I was like, "I'm going to get a ticket today. I know I am." But dude was crossing the street and he was running. His pants was going down and his gun was flailing in and out of his pants. Now, if that gun was messed up, how many bullets would have flew? From that point on, I said, "We ain't driving through the hood no more. You ain't got to worry about that, son. We ain't doing that. We not doing." And we listen, I go through there when I have to. Okay? I go when I have to. There's some churches
1: over there. It's a sad truth.
0: It's true.
2: And that's the truth.
0: Yeah. And I'm not stopping in no gas station. I will drive on Gosh Darn Near E.
1: I told you I'll push my car.
0: I will push, pull, or drag my load to avoid going. Because you know what? It's just, if you feel funny about it,
1: yeah,
0: you need to go with your first thought.
1: Mm-hmm.
0: If it feels like it's okay to go there.
1: But you be getting on me when I say that, Bailey, when I talk about like my lips.
0: If it's okay for you, it's okay for you. But for me.
1: Right.
0: And
1: that's all I'm saying.
0: I'm a single female. Anything could pop off. And it, I mean, listen, one time I was over in the hood. Listen. Hotel.
1: Bailey!
0: What? I was coming back from a remote. I needed to get some gas. Y'all know when we go out and do these remotes, I needed to get some gas. One of your cousins, the Indian people mm-hmm. or whatever, had a gas station over there.
1: Mm-hmm.
0: So I stopped to get some gas. I gave the guy
1: $20.
0: Mm-hmm. Now, you had to pay before you pumped.
1: Mm-hmm.
0: I only wanted $5 worth of gas. I was just trying to get back to my side of town. Mm-hmm. I gave him $20. He wouldn't give me any change. I got my $5 worth of gas. He wouldn't give me my change back. I was like, "You know what? Really? You gonna do me like that?" He just started laughing. See, because he probably thought I was one of these.
1: Yeah.
0: Other,
1: uh-huh.
0: Yeah. Mm-hmm. And so, you know, I say that to say that I drove by that same area
1: mm-hmm.
0: a few weeks later,
1: mm-hmm.
0: and I had seen it on the news, but I wanted to confirm it that it was the gas station that I went to. They blew up that gas station over there. Y'all play too much. That was crazy. I went right by there. I was like, it was that gas station. Same dude. See, you play too much. Yeah. You know?
1: Mm-hmm.
0: It wasn't right, but I'm just saying stuff like that happens. But, you know, that's why I try to just mind my business and stay in my town.
1: Take us a break, Bailey.
0: And that's my truth. You take
1: 833-212-1017.
0: 833-212-1017. 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

0: Listen, today it's going to be a good
1: day. Love me some Cube.
0: You know, it's going to be a good day.
1: Yeah.
0: People will learn to use their conflict resolution skills. And
1: just
0: we will.
1: Just waking up in the morning, got to thank God. I don't know, but today seems kind of hard.
0: Go, Bailey! Go, Bailey! Okay, we're going to go to the truth
1: call. Y'all don't know, I got bars.
0: Yeah.
1: You better leave me alone.
0: We're going to go to the truth call. Text lines.
1: Only on certain songs, though. Certain songs.
0: 833-212-1017. She's telling me I got bars. You got bars.
1: I just on certain songs. I can't do it all. I just, certain songs. I know a couple words. That's it.
0: That was more than a couple.
1: Well, anyway.
0: Okay. Sandra, great morning. Love you. Appreciate you. You've been hearing the discussion this morning. Also, I want to know, do you own a weapon, yes or no? And if so, why or why not? But what's your truth?
2: Good morning.

0: a little protection. Brian and I should have still stayed locked up, and I took the class not too long ago. But I still never took it out of the file, the cabinet that I put it in the safe box. And because my belief is we can help people. I really feel, because if you look at this city, how it was rotten out by politics, and I think you're going to need the crime, but it's always black people that's blamed for it. Because I live exactly where I was living for years. I got the house in 71. And so I'm still here. So I watched the deterioration of Milwaukee, period. I started reading, you have to start reading about the politics of it. And you can see how, like, landlords let the houses go down. And then they were boarded up, and they stayed boarded up for years. Now they're starting to tear them down, but they got a motive, because, like I said, this city knows years from now where they want to be. And the thing is we black people always still got to fight. We're called the hood, the this and that. And I'm going to start calling it the paradise, because where I am, it's no houses. They're tearing them down. It's like farmland. Maybe we could get together and grow some crops, because the way it looked like, Bill Gates and all the rest of them buying all the farmland and want to Peter's poison stuff. So I just have a thing that when we say we laugh at our inner cities, we call it the hood, they put us all in one basket. Even though you get a chance to get out off, get on the expressway, we're still because of our skin color, we're put in the same basket of being criminals. And that's not true, because I'm not a criminal. And so I have to say, it's not weak. It's not we. It's somebody committed a crime. And then white people, I mean, it's more of them that commit crimes. You never. Now, I'm going to call their radio stations. I'm going to listen to, because I don't listen to them, because I know how they are, because they're devils. And I never hear them. Like Zimmerman, he shoots three people, killed two. Now, they just talked about this 17-year-old just had the gun. Zimmerman got, not Zimmerman, Rittenhouse. That's what I'm talking about. Rittenhouse.
1: I like the Rittenhouse. Yeah.
0: Rittenhouse. That's what it is. There ain't no Rittenhouse. It's Rittenhouse. He got off. He wasn't supposed to have a gun.
1: Right.
0: Now they're saying the 17-year-old that just shot somebody wasn't supposed to have a gun either. You know, it's always something. I think crime is created by the politics of our situation. And then a lot of times you got the elite, you got establishments that's got to stay up. You know, just think, the hospital, this and that. If you have to find the cure for cancer, you have to close all this down. And I'm going to tell you one more thing. I'm going to hang up this phone. A lot of times, all this stuff is bad network, because I've had situations where I had to go to the hospital and got bad networking, and nursing home, bad networking, and you're not getting the skills that you should get. And so this puts you in a crisis. So I believe politically, crime is created politically, and we have to go up after the right greedy people.
1: Right.
0: I'm going to call them the maggots, the maggot bunch.
1: Okay. Thank you very much, Sandra. Going to Trey. Trey, great morning. Love you. Appreciate you. You hear the conversation. We're talking about weapons, and we're talking about this shooting. Do you own or not own a gun? But great morning. Love you. Appreciate you. What's your truth, Trey?
2: Yeah, I do own a gun, and let me tell you, man, I think I'm pretty conscious of the gun, and I don't want to shoot nobody, hurt nobody, and I don't want to see nobody hurt. But at the same time, now, do I have it on me? Next to never. Next to never. I have to be in a setting that I feel I need it. But at the same time, this is the way I feel. I don't have a gun. If something happened, we can put them up, and I'll fight you. And I could take a tail whooping, too, and I'm fine with that. But we gonna both know we've been fighting. Now, that gun, I have a family, man. I have a son. It's at home. There's one of my greatest fears, is seeing my son seeing me and daddy don't put up a great effort to control this. And that's the only reason. Because when those come in front of me, and I got to equal the playing field, and just don't come in my house. Do whatever you want to do. Mind your business. I mind mine.
1: Correct.
2: But at the same time, I have a son, and I want my son to be a stand-up man. And I'm not saying go get a gun.

0: I'm not saying that by far, but I'm saying, son, you have to control your house. And you don't let no one come behind your door. This is my house. You do whatever you want in front of the house, mm-hmm. off my property.
1: Mm-hmm.
0: But in my house, you can be the police.
1: Right.
0: You don't control in here.
1: Right.
0: Not in here.
2: Mm.
0: Now, when I come out, you know, fair game.
1: Okay.
0: But in here, nah.
1: Thank you. Thank you, Trey.
0: We all gonna die.
1: Yeah, thank you, Trey.
2: That's the point.
1: Because in my father's house, there are many mansions.
2: That's exactly what I was thinking.
1: One of them has a weapon.
2: You crazy. Not that part. Shout out to Trey, though. Shout out to him wanting his son to be a stand-up man. That's what I'm talking about.
1: Yeah.
2: That's what I'm talking about.
1: One of them rooms got, it's got that protection. Be like, but I am your protection. I know. But sometimes.
2: You crazy.
1: You better go to the boondocks. I'm just telling you. Hey, look, I don't want to have to be this way. You know.
2: Final look at the poll before we get out of here. Do you own a firearm? The yeses are at 44% and the noes are at 56%.
1: Oh, well, you know, I'm glad that they have been able to stay outside of the realm. And
2: they
1: the
2: don't
1: scope.
2: Live in the hood.
1: Hey, I done put the gavel up. No, some of them do. I guarantee you some of them live in the hood.
2: Yes.
1: Look, all right. I'm going to be out, literally out on vacation. I'm not on assignment. If I was on assignment, that means I'm still working. I will not be working. I will be out from this Friday, as in tomorrow. I will return on the following Friday morning. I'll be black. That Thursday, but I'll come back in to work on that Friday morning. That will be October 9th. And then on October 10th, I got to make sure I take care of Dr. and author Clarissa Lawrence book signing from noon to 4 at the Gage. Go to Eventbrite, grab your tickets. Bailey, what you got?
2: Trust God, do good, and you know I'm going to be here for you tomorrow. We'll
1: that
2: see
1: part.
2: You later. Thanks for listening
1: and
2: to
1: let
2: Truth
1: them know
2: in the Morning.
1: What the business is. You know what I'm saying?
2: Absolutely.
1: So hashtag that part. I know what the business is for me. My business is vacation. You know what I'm saying? You got to do
2: Bye,
1: it.
2: Bye, Homer.
1: Do it for you.
2: Bye, Homer.
1: Do it for your mental health. Do it for your relaxation. Do it because you deserve it, damn it.
2: All right, we got to go.
1: No, we don't.
2: Yes, we do.
1: Ain't nobody coming up with Sherwin.
2: Sherwin finna kick in that door and let you know what it
1: no,
2: is.
1: No, he been Get creeping in. Microphone. He been creeping in.
2: Lately.
1: Yeah, he been creeping in. Thank you, Xavier.
2: Thanks, Xavier. Have a great rest of your day.
1: Next Friday. Next Friday. All right? So, Friday after next. Hey, I'm a whole movie. Love you, baby.
2: Bye.

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4: There's some things I want to highlight that we may not be cognizant of, and I know that some of y'all are going to take issue with what I say, but I'm going to be factual and I'm going to be objective about it because they are still hard at work to make sure that we die fast, we live difficult lives, we make less money, we have less access to healthcare. Ladies and gentlemen, that's not just some random occurrence. And they're criminalizing some of our just unnecessary, loud, boisterous, and disrespectful behaviors. You know, I remember an era where Black folks didn't necessarily need to be heard. Us being in public and being seen was quite enough because we are giving them more fuel for the fire, especially now that we have, I'd like to think, more political power than we've had in years past. And just as we're starting to gain more political power, that's when they start to take away our districts. And guess what? You didn't see it coming.
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14: So just so you know, the chat crew, we the cut-up crew. 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
7: Authenticity. 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
15: We do got the older cats in our ears basically trying to guide us the right way.
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7: 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It's your girl, Jazz Tyler. Milwaukee, what's the word? 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You can also hit me up on Instagram at TapInMKEN, The Jazzy Effect. Listen, we have an interesting show today. I've had the opportunity to take a look at a few different things happening. I was not here yesterday due to us covering the Bryson Tiller concert. And to my surprise, Ty Dolla $ign was there. So I was truly excited. Shout out to the team. Shout out to Homer Blow and his wife, Cheryl. We pulled up, ran into Ishdar. It was going down. I went home early. A, because I was tired. B, it was so many kids at that concert. TT felt so old. I ain't had no business being out there with them chitterlings. Not at all. But again, happy Wednesday. Thank you all so much for tapping in with me today. So, first hour, I want to run through some news updates.

state. I want to do something a little bit different. I don't want to just read 8 headlines and then move on. I want to connect them because almost every story I have today comes back to one word. And what is that word? Accountability. Who is accountable? Who gets to decide what is an allegation? What is a finding? What happens when the government decides to settle? What happens when the government tries to remove somebody from their position? What happens when a court temporarily allows something but has not decided the final legal question? I want you to do me a favor and keep all of that in your head, because at 5 o'clock, we are taking that same standard and applying it to David Crowley and Dan O'Donnell's claim that Crowley had an illegal DEI agenda. And I want to be clear. I, in no shape or form, support Dan's accusations, which is why I have done my own research. I have been seeing numerous of different types of people. The good old boys is what I call them, the proud boys, taking jabs at Crowley. And I couldn't help but notice that either they didn't do their research or they did their research and they just want to go viral for some crazy type of headlines. So at the 5 o'clock hour, we're going to dig into that. But most importantly, because we need to have this conversation anyways, we need to be able to understand, you know, what happens. Media, a lot of people in the media have these platforms and they're able to confuse the people, right? And they know that the masses of the people is not going to do their homework. But that's what you got me for. That's what I'm here for. I'm gonna do the homework for you. So before we get started with that, we're gonna dive into Wauwatosa. So the Wauwatosa Common Council approved a $95,000 workers' compensation settlement involving former police officer Joseph Mensah. And I know that name alone is going to make some people react before I even finish the sentence. Now, prior to me even paying attention to this article, I automatically felt the way. As somebody who has been involved in the community for many years and has been on the front lines, there's no question that he is a monster, that he absolutely does not deserve any penny. I don't care what happened to him, right? It's called karma. He's responsible for taking lives of our brothers in this community, right? And we know that. But I also want to deal with this in a manner where we are removing the emotional side for a second and thinking logically, because oftentimes when our people are done by someone such as this monster, yes, I'm talking about Joseph Mensah, we become overly emotional, so much to the point that we don't understand the legal side of things, right? Yes, I agree. He should not get a penny. He doesn't deserve a penny. He should just suffer. He should suffer for the rest of his life. But obviously that is not the case. So Mensah obviously fatally shot 3 people during roughly 5 years as a Wauwatosa police officer. Those shootings became major flashpoints in this region, right? Particularly the 2020 assassination of Alvin Cole. Mensah ultimately left the department in 2020. So when people hear that Wauwatosa is now approving another payment connected to this monster, the emotional response is absolutely understandable. But I want us to understand what the city actually approved. So the city resolution says that the $95,000 settlement fully resolves his workers' compensation claim. It also says a related duty disability claim remains open and subject to defenses. So that distinction matters. If I say Wauwatosa paid Joseph Mensah $95,000 and that ends everything, I have overstated the record. It ends this workers' compensation claim. It does not necessarily end the separate duty disability matters. And here's where this becomes an educational moment. A settlement is not necessarily the same thing as the government saying, "We agree with every allegation in the claim," right? Litigation and claims

0: carry risk. Governments, businesses, and individuals settle cases for all kinds of reasons. So expected legal costs, uncertainty, exposure, time, insurance considerations, or because counsel believes a defined payment is less risky than continuing to fight. So that does not mean the public is wrong for asking hard questions. This is our money. This is taxpayer money. You absolutely get to ask why the city concluded $95,000 was the appropriate number and what future liability it eliminates. So my question to Milwaukee is not just how do you feel about him, because I'm pretty clear on that. My question is bigger. When a government entity settles a controversial claim, what information should taxpayers be entitled to before deciding whether that settlement was responsible? Do you need to see the medical evidence? Do we need to see the legal exposure, the projected cost of litigation? Or do we believe the history of the claimant should factor into whether government fights the claim? 833-212-1017. And I'm starting here intentionally because throughout this show, I'm going to keep separating emotional reactions from legal process. You can have a very strong feeling about a person and still need to understand the rules governing that claim. You can disagree with the settlement and still understand why lawyers settle. And later, you can strongly support or oppose DEI and still need to ask exactly what Milwaukee County's compensation policy did before you decide it is legal or illegal. Word to Don O'Dolly. Roseanne, whatever his name is. Now we got to go to break. Coming back, two different fights over removal from public office. Residents want New Berlin's mayor removed, while Greenfield's mayor is trying to remove his police chief. Same world, removal. Very different legal processes. That's next. It's your girl, Jazz Tyler.
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2: Say the black of the better, the sweet of the 101.7 and Truth. It's your girl, Jazz Tyler. You are officially tapped in. Shout out to the chat. What's up, Kawanda? She says, Jazz, I pray for your healing and hope you had a wonderful time last night. I'm on my way to school now. Enjoy the rest of your evening. Kawanda, I love you, girl. Let me tell you. I tried to enjoy myself last night, but it was so many kids in that concert. I had to go home. Too many kids. Too many kids. Before we went to break, brothers, do you feel me? I was sitting there like, oh, my. I think this was the first time I genuinely felt old. Like, what is going on here? This is not for me. I have surpassed this type of enjoyment in my life. So before we went to break, I was talking about Joseph Mensa. So according to WISN 12, according to a memo from Human Resources Director Beth Imbau, lawyers recommended the best option for the city was to settle the claim. The one thing about a settlement is I always describe it to clients as a contract that nobody likes, but both sides can live with, McBride said. Mensa fatally shot three people while serving as a Wauwatosa police officer, Antonio Gonzalez in 2015, Jay Anderson Jr. in 2016, and Alvin Cole in 2020. Milwaukee County District Attorney John Chisholm declined to file criminal charges against Mensa in all three cases. The decision not to charge him prompted several nights of protests in and around Wauwatosa in the summer of 2020. During that same period, someone fired allegedly a gunshot outside of the home of Mensa's girlfriend. In November that year, Mensa reached a six-figure separation agreement with the city to resign from the department. He filed the workers' compensation claim 3 years later. So, a couple things with this article. I don't like the word shot. He assassinated them. He knew exactly what he was doing. That's my personal opinion. I do not believe that someone fired a gunshot. Well, let me say this. The protesters, the people who were outside protesting, were not involved in whatever happened outside of dude's girlfriend's house, point blank, period. That I know for a fact. So, again, he is settling with the city of Wauwatosa for his worker comps. Claim of $95,000. Do I believe that he deserves it? Absolutely not. Do I believe that he needs to rot in hell? I absolutely do. Do I have any empathy or sympathy for him? I absolutely do not whatsoever. And I hope that karma gives him exactly what he deserves. A shout out to Jay Anderson's mom, his entire family, Antonio Gonzalez and Alvin Cole. And rest in peace to those gentlemen. So let's move forward with the settlement to removal from office. The New Berlin's Common Council held a special meeting after a resident filed a petition asking the council to remove Mayor Dave Ament. The petition was filed September 15th. It cites Ament's previous anti-Muslim social media posts and also alleges violations connected to the approval process for a Milwaukee rescue mission facility, including open meetings law and constitutional claims. So Ament allegedly apologized for the social media posts, and the council previously adopted a resolution condemning his actions. But here is the important part. This is what I was talking about at the top of the hour. A petition requesting removal is not itself a finding that the mayor legally should be removed. Filing the accusation starts a process. It does not complete the process. The council met with legal counsel, and reporting says officials took no action on the substance of the petition.

after that closed session discussion. So that gives us three separate categories. One, what Ament actually posted. There is record of that. Part two, political or moral judgment about those posts. So obviously, we as citizens, or we just as human beings, period, can form our own view. The third part of this is whether there is legally sufficient case and process to remove an elected mayor. That is a different question. And I'm stressing this because we have gotten so used to collapsing all three of these things together. We see something we dislike and immediately jump to legal conclusion, or we like somebody and assume every allegation must be fake. Neither is serious civic engagement. So moving right along, traveling a few miles right on over to Greenfield, we got another fight as it pertains to removing someone out of their position. This structure is a tad bit different, though. So Greenfield Mayor Michael Neske is trying to remove Police Chief Jay Johnson. So obviously, again, this is a similar situation happening at this at the same time, but it is different. Johnson has been on paid leave for more than 17 months. CBS 58 reports that under state law, the chief cannot simply be fired by the mayor. There has to be a hearing in front of the Greenfield Fire and Police Commission. I put this article up on WISN 12. So the New Berlin Common Council called a special meeting Tuesday after a resident filed a petition calling on the council to remove Mayor Dave Ament from office. So Tuesday's meeting was called into closed session as the Common Council met with the legal counsel to discuss the petition that was filed on September 14th. The petition lists several reasons the residents is calling for his removal, including allegations the mayor violated Wisconsin's open meetings law and endorsed discriminatory materials. Several citizens still attended the meeting and waited for the council to come back out of closed sessions. Many citizens told 12 News they are still angry after it was brought to light that he had reposted an anti-Muslim social media post and argue those reports are enough for the Common Council to remove him from office. The Common Council came out of closed session after an hour Tuesday night and then quickly adjourned the meeting. Many members left out of side doors. 12 News tried to ask questions before all of the members left. So it looks like Wauwatosa, New Berlin, as well as Greenfield are all going through some type of removal process when it comes to government, whether it's the police chief, whether it's the mayor, workers' compensation. There is a lot that is happening in the city of Milwaukee and surrounding the city of Milwaukee. So as far as Greenfield, the mayor filed a 15-page statement of charges with more than one dozen exhibits. His allegations include destruction of records, deleting text messages from a city-issued phone, issues involving alcohol, intimidation of employees, and an anonymous phone call to the police department. Those are serious allegations, but Johnson, through his attorney, disputes key parts and says the mayor has not established a just cause for his termination. So I just want to reread these again. The allegations were deleted text messages, destruction of records. He deleted messages from the phone that he is supposed to operate via the city of Greenfield, which obviously is against the law. Allegedly, he also attempted to intimidate other officers into drinking alcohol beverages while on duty. This is the chief of police we are talking about. And when I think about the city of Greenfield, I'm talking to my brothers and some of my sisters. But if you black and brown, you understand what I'm saying. I seen a post on Facebook last week that listed numerous of surrounding areas that black people, specifically black men, should be careful in when it comes to dealing with law enforcement. Obviously, Greenfield is one of those cities. So my question is, if indeed this is the case, I'm wondering how many of those officers actually fell for the intimidation. How many of those officers actually had incidents?

0: where they put over residents under the influence, right? Amongst a host of other things. Now, let me remind you, these are all things that he got caught doing. This is not discussing things that he have yet to be caught doing, right? So if he was caught doing several of these things, I can only imagine how many more of these things he has done illegally. So those are obviously serious allegations. But again, he is working through his attorney to establish just cause for determination, or stating that the mayor has not established just cause for his determination. So let's take the records issue, right? The mayor alleges that Johnson destroyed disciplinary records and lied to the public. Johnson acknowledges allowing two employees to request removal of records, but disputes the allegation that he secretly or dishonestly destroyed them to conceal employment history. As far as the phone issue, the mayor says Johnson deleted text and wiped the city issue phone. He also disputed that Johnson did, the implication that this was done to destroy evidence. As far as the anonymous call to the police department, the mayor says multiple employees identified Johnson's voice. And again, Johnson denied making the call and says phone records support that. So my question is, again, do you see why this process exists? We're talking about due process, not only because, you know, we want information as far as whether or not somebody is guilty, but because there has to be a timeline established and there has to be room and opportunity for evidence to be presented. That is my point. That is the larger point, period. We got to go to break. After the break, public safety and surveillance collide in the Brady Street assault investigation. Then an 18-year-old federal sentence in a child exploitation case involving the former owner of 5 O'Clock Steakhouse. It's your girl, Jazz Tyler, 101.7 The Truth.
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Listen, I want to give a content warning for this block because we are discussing allegations of sexual assault in a separate federal child exploitation. I'm sorry, exploitation case. I'm not going to sensationalize this either. Y'all know how I feel about situations like this, how I feel about the youth and children and all of that. But I have covered the 5 o'clock Steakhouse previous owner case in previous shows. So I wanted to obviously follow up on that. And while I was looking at that, I ran across something else that took place at a Pick and Save that I actually shop at. Which is kind of creepy. You know, obviously, we're not holding Pick and Save responsible for this. But again, it is a bit much. So police are investigating after a 24-year-old woman reported that she was forced into a truck near the Brady Street area early Sunday morning. According to the search warrant described by WISN, she said a man grabbed her by the neck and forced her into a dark truck. She reported being driven to the Pick and Save on Lyon Street, being hit in the face, losing consciousness, and later escaping. Surveillance video reportedly showed the truck entering the parking lot and the woman running away. So I want to pull up the actual news article that has a little bit more information. So the search warrant states that on Sunday, obviously, a 24-year-old woman was on Lyon Street and was contacted the police to report that she was a victim of sexual assault. She said she had been walking in the area of North Warren Street near Brady Street when a man grabbed her by the neck and forced her into a dark truck. She was then driven to the Pick and Save on Lyon Street, where she said she was grabbed by the neck, hit in the face, chipping her tooth. The search warrant states she passed out, and when she woke up, some of her clothing was removed. The woman told police that she was able to fight the subject off and flee from the vehicle, according to the search warrant. Video from the area shows the truck pulling into the parking lot, and it also shows the woman running away. Nearby pole cameras captured the truck's license plate, which allowed police to match the owner of the vehicle with the description from the woman. She was then able to identify him as the suspect. Police found and arrested the man on Sunday around 5 p.m. and was being held by Milwaukee police, according to the search warrant. The search warrant states the man refused to give DNA, which is why police filed the search warrant. No charges have been filed as of Tuesday morning. Milwaukee police are investigating an assault that occurred on Sunday, September 27th, at approximately 2 a.m. on Broadway in East Ogden. The suspect assaulted the 24-year-old victim and left the scene. The circumstances that led to the assault are under investigation. The 23-year-old male was taken into custody. Charges will be reviewed by the Milwaukee County District Office. So here's the part I want to connect to a conversation we've had multiple times on the Tapped In, right? So surveillance. According to the warrant, a pole camera around Brady and Ogden captured the truck's license plates. So police was able to use that information to match the vehicle owner to the woman's description, and she later identified the suspect. So I want you to hold on to two thoughts at once. Number one, an arrest is not a conviction. Charges had not yet been filed at the time of the report, and I can only imagine that if he doesn't cooperate with giving his DNA sample, it's for a specific reason. I can also imagine that they haven't charged him yet because they are waiting on him to provide a DNA sample to see if he is connected to any other assault cases or murder cases or whatever the case may be, so that they can charge him appropriately. We do not erase due process because of an allegation is disturbing. Number two, technology that many residents worry can become entrenched.

intrusive surveillance that may also provide critical evidence in a serious violent crime investigation. So we've talked about the flock cameras. We talked about surveillance. We talked about privacy overall. And again, I'm still on the fence when it comes to the flock cameras and surveillance, period. Obviously, in situations like this, yes, it does help. But at the same time, it's still invading our privacy. So staying with exploitation, federal prosecutors say a 53-year-old Stelio Kalkanos was sentenced to 18 years in federal prison after pleading guilty to receiving child sexual abuse material. So according to the U.S. Attorney's Office, he met a 16-year-old girl online in 2022. Met her at a Racine County hotel. Well, hotels, multiple hotels, where prosecutors say he paid for her sexual acts. In 2023, authorities say he met another 16-year-old online. Prosecutors say she disclosed that she was a minor almost immediately, yet he still solicited and paid her for explicit images and videos and later met her for commercial sex. So the judge also considered his prior criminal history. A record cited by federal prosecutors show a 2006 conviction for traveling across state lines to meet someone he believed was a 14-year-old girl. That person was actually an undercover police officer. After his release from federal prison, Kalkanos built a restaurant career and owned Milwaukee's 5 o'clock steakhouse at the time of the later offenses. So, wow, he was the owner of this popular steakhouse right there on State Street, which is also three blocks from one of the most black prominent high schools and middle schools, Milwaukee Academy of Science. He was exploiting underage girls. Let that sink in. So when I'm talking to my Truth Nation people, to the parents, grandparents, aunties, uncles, I want you to hear me. When you say my child is at home, that does not mean my child is safe from adults trying to exploit them. Both later cases described by prosecutors began online. Digital access means a stranger does not have to physically walk up to your child to begin grooming them. I need you to talk to children about adults asking for secrecy, money, sexual pictures, private chats and meetups, and make sure they know they can tell you without first having to prove they made every perfect decision. Again, this is extremely important. A lot of times we misjudge. We automatically assume because our children aren't good or because they are, you know, aren't into things that they shouldn't be into, that they know these things, but they don't. And I'm telling you, as a child who was sexually assaulted at the age of 9, it is the most frightening thing to think about having to tell your parents or an adult. It is extremely difficult. You are scared. You are scared that something's, that they're going to be mad at you, and you're scared that the person who did it feels the way or is going to retaliate. So we have to, again, in the black household, I don't care if it's a family member or not, because sometimes it is. We always talk about it. Stop sweeping the stuff under the rug. Stop being nervous about having these conversations with your child. And you have to start when they are young. You have to. You have to start when they old enough to talk, 4 years old, 5 years old. It doesn't matter. Have these conversations with them. You have no idea, you know, the type of things that people will do to satisfy whatever it is that they are going through. Shout out to the chat. Robert Land say, hey, Jazz, you are right. This story is very upsetting. It's extremely upsetting. It's upsetting because when I covered this story a couple of weeks ago, I talked about the fact that when people own businesses, there are what's the people, Brother Z, who they've been charged. They're on the sexual registry list, sex offenders. There are sex offenders who own businesses that you guys attend. And you will not know this because, A, either the licensing or that establishment is not in their name, or you have no way of finding out because whatever they do personally, whether they were caught or not, is not affiliated with them running that business. So again, the fact that he had did this in 2006, did time in prison, got out and purchased 5 o'clock Steakhouse, which is on State Street. So on 25th

0: and State Street. That is three blocks from Milwaukee Academy of Science. Milwaukee Academy of Science is a high school. You have someone who had, first of all, if he was convicted of this, why should he even be allowed to purchase a business next to a school, down the street from a school? Make it make sense. So whenever you purchase a business, you have to get the licensing in your name. So I can imagine whoever is over that district allowed him to purchase that business.
1: Isn't that Bob Bauman's district?
0: I believe that is Robert Bauman's district, and he has to answer to that. Absolutely do. How is it that this guy was convicted in 2006 for sexually exploiting minors and able to purchase one of Milwaukee's prominent steakhouse three blocks from Milwaukee Academy of Science? Make it make sense. It does not make sense. It does not make sense whatsoever. So again, we need some answers. We need some answers. We need answers. Robert Bauman. Bob Bauman. That's unacceptable. Unacceptable. We got to go to break. Next up, a world famous roller coaster is closing after reporting documented serious injuries and deaths. Then the Supreme Court temporarily lets third country deportations resume. But that is not the final merits decision. I'm going to explain the difference because it matters for our 5 o'clock conversation as well. It's your girl Jazz Tyler, 101.7 The Truth.
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11: 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We are located at the beautiful American Family Insurance Studio in the heart of downtown Milwaukee. Listen, Six Flags said it is permanently closing X2 at Magic Mountain. CNN's investigation documented more than a dozen reports of serious injuries and hospitalizations associated with the ride, including at least 2 deaths. I pulled the article from CBS News 58 and stated that Six Flags Magic Mountain president Brian Ording wrote in a blog post Tuesday that while its X2 roller coaster has consistently passed a multitude of safety tests, we have decided to close the ride because we believe it's the right thing to do. He added, ride safety is a cornerstone of our business. And when we see guest confidence affected, we take it seriously. Allegations that the roller coaster has injured riders date back more than a decade, but had been largely kept under wraps until CNN's investigation last month documented more than a dozen reports of serious injuries and hospitalizations associated with the ride, including at least 2 deaths. Most recently, 2 women ended up in the same Santa Clarita emergency room with brain injuries after riding X2 just 6 days apart in July. What's interesting to me is the fact that a ride can pass the safety test and still reach the point where the company says publicly that confidence is damaged enough that it should be closed. Compliance is a floor. It does not always answer every question about risk, and investigative reporting can change what institutions are forced to confront publicly. I've said it many of times. I don't even allow my children to go to Six Flags or ride roller coasters and things of that nature because, again, just like with some restaurants, they can pass the safety test inspection, the food inspection, all of that, and yet they still wound up with some type of issues that is harmful to the citizens and their customers. Moving along to the Supreme Court. So on Tuesday, the court allowed the Trump administration to restart a program of removing some migrants to countries other than their homelands without first giving them the opportunity to lower courts had required to raise certain human rights concerns. The court's 3 liberal justices dissented. But here's the piece I need everybody to understand. The Supreme Court also agreed to hear the merits of this case in December. A final decision is expected later. I don't know if y'all been paying attention to social media, but I ran across something on Instagram yesterday when I was scrolling that there is an athlete. She is Haitian. I believe she is a college athlete. And she is not from...

believe she's from Haiti, but she was not born there. She was born in the United States. She was traveling to play on her sports team, and they still deported her. There's also a news article that has been ongoing in the city of Milwaukee about one of the leaders who or presidents who's over one of the mosques here. And, you know, there was an uproar about whether or not they can deport him. And the news article came out, I believe, yesterday or the day before, that they actually can and that they are going to. And if you don't think that this is a concern, you should, because A, don't have to know these people. You don't have to be from a different country. At this point, it sounds like he's just targeting anybody that look like they're not from here. And they're obviously, they aren't asking any questions. That is the problem. We are living in scary times. We are living in scary times. I'm going to read this article, and I want y'all to pay attention. The Supreme Court on Tuesday allowed the Trump administration to restart its program of removing migrants to countries other than their homeland without giving them an opportunity to raise human rights concerns, and said it would hear arguments in the case later this year. The decision marked the third time the high court has allowed the Trump administration to enforce the effort on a temporary basis. So it sounds like the Supreme Court is Team Trump. That's what it sounds like to me. The court's three liberal justices dissent from that decision. But while the Trump administration can continue the program now, the court also said it would hear merits

declines to receive them. President Donald Trump answers to that problem was to deport those migrants to some other country, even if that migrant had no ties to that destination. An estimated 25,000 migrants have already been removed under this policy. You understand what I'm saying? So what happened Tuesday? The administration is allowed to continue this policy for now. What did not happen on Tuesday is that the Supreme Court did not issue its final merits opinion resolving every legal question in this case. In fact, the court identified questions it will decide, including whether the policy is lawful and whether the lower court had authority to issue the relief it did. So the courts have emergency orders, right? They have stays, preliminary injunctions, and final judgments. If you hear Supreme Court allows policy, you need to ask allowed temporarily while litigation continues or upheld in final merit decisions. Also, I want to add, too, that the Nolan Wells case, this was taken up to a higher court as well. And even though the evidence proved there has been more discovery regarding the death surrounding Nolan Wells, contrary to some of the articles and things that have been put out there, but the past couple of days it has, and I'm going to tap into that next week or this Friday. But the purpose of me mentioning that is because when we're talking about these higher courts, right, we have to pay attention to who sits on these courts, who sits on the Supreme Court, who sits in a grand jury, right? To automatically assume that they are unbiased is insane. Everybody is on one side or the other. They're either Democrat or Republican. They're either on this side or that side. They either support this candidate or they don't support this candidate. And at the end of the day, these are the people who are making these decisions. If they really wanted to stop some of these things from happening, they absolutely have the power to, but they are refusing to for whatever reason. They are refusing to do so. So, we got to go to break in 3 minutes, but one last story before this hour ends. We are 5 weeks away from the November election that is taking place November 3rd. And when I looked at the CBS 58 article, I mentioned this before as well when it first hit, we looked at what registered Wisconsin voters told the Marquette Law School poll back in August. 43% named inflation and the cost of living as the most important issue. Immigration and border security was second at 12%. The next four issues were also tied heavily to household economics, health insurance, jobs, and the economy, property taxes, and housing affordability. So I'm not telling you which candidate that should help. It's obvious. I'm telling you what the poll measured. 43% on inflation and cost of living is not subtle. It says a lot of people are walking into this election thinking about their grocery bills, honey, because I am. Thinking about that rent or mortgage, honey, because I am. Thinking about this insurance, this child care, health care, gas prices. Been going to the pump, my gas been $6 the past week, a gallon. I am about ready to take public transportation in a minute. I'm telling you, it's getting ridiculous out here. And that actually gives us the perfect transition into the 5 o'clock hour because the Crowley controversy is about compensation. Who gets paid what? What does fairness mean when the government finds a pay disparity? What can it legally do? And when a radio host calls the response illegal, what evidence should we demand before accepting that conclusion? So at 5 o'clock, I'm opening up Milwaukee County's own audit. The numbers existed before Crowley took office. Then we're opening up the 2021 and 2022 budgets. No slogan, no means, just receipts. So I don't know if you guys know who Dan Rosie O'Donnell. His name is Dan O'Dolly, but I call him Dan Rosie O'Donnell. He is a news host. I call him a proud boy. He has been attacking Crowley with some major allegations that is simply unfair, simply untrue. And again, obviously, he either did his research and is purposely trying to mislead the people because he know a lot of us don't do our own research, or he has not done his research. But again, at the 5 o'clock hour, we are going to talk about this. Why are we talking about this? This is not just me saying, hey, go vote for David Crowley.

0: today. Go vote for David Crowley, November 3rd. The time is now. I'm sorry, did I say that out loud? Again, this is not about me saying to go vote for David Crowley. This is me just highlighting the fact that if you are not careful with some of these stories, you don't do your own research, you will begin to believe them to be true. And this is what a lot of Republicans like to do. They like to mislead. They like to put out false narratives. They like to play on the minds of the masses of the people. And most importantly, again, outside of the politics, y'all know me. Y'all know how I do. I just want us to understand. So when they're talking about these things, if we don't understand it, you have somebody, you can go back to this clip and say, this is how Jazz broke it down. Let me go pull this up to make sure she's telling the truth. And then you can begin to read it on your own. We have to start doing the research ourselves. We can no longer. We are in a climate where we can no longer go based off of a news headline. I know you guys have seen a lot of clickbait articles in the media, not even just politics, but just period. And then when you read the article, it has nothing to do with the title, or it's very misleading. So again, we're going to talk about that at the 5 o'clock hour. Do not touch that dial. 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
7: There's some things I want to highlight that we may not be cognizant of, and I know that some of y'all are going to take issue with what I say, but I'm going to be factual and I'm going to be objective about it because they are still hard at work to make sure that we die fast, we live difficult lives, we make less money, we have less access to healthcare. Ladies and gentlemen, that's not just some random occurrence. And they're criminalizing some of our just unnecessary, loud, boisterous, and disrespectful behaviors. You know, I remember an era where Black folks didn't necessarily need to be heard. Us being in public and being seen was quite enough because we are giving them more fuel for the fire, especially now that we have, I'd like to think, more political power than we've had in years past. And just as we're starting to gain more political power, that's when they start to take away our districts. And guess what? You didn't see it coming.
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Register today. Your girl, Jazz Tyler, will officially be a part of that panel discussion to talk about my journey when it comes to breast cancer. I also lost my stepdad to prostate cancer as well. So I'm looking forward to this event. Shout out to the chat. What up, my D? Shout out to cousin Jazz West. Madi Jazz West says, we definitely need answers. Makes me think how many other secrets like this is happening now. Been seeing plenty of child offenders in news lately, and they have high position careers. Honestly, Jazz, I was just talking to Brother Z that I know for a fact at least two businesses or two business owners who are registered sex offenders that have businesses in this specific district. And that is something that we have to talk about. So guess what? This weekend, I'm gonna dig into it. We need some answers. We need to understand exactly why this is happening, especially because it is near a school. Madi says, abusive kids will never stop this country. Don't take people seriously. They feel they have the right to other mind, body, and soul. They do. They absolutely do. And that is part of the problem. So, y'all know I don't really do politics a lot, but because I have experience in politics and because this is going to impact us.

directly. I wanted to make sure that, you know, I started to cover these topics, but not from a political stance, just a political stance, but rather because I realized that a lot of us are uneducated when it comes to legislation, when it comes to certain bills being passed, things of that nature. And granted, rightfully so, it is justifiable because obviously what we do is elect people. We put people in position to make sure that they can explain these things to us. But what I am saying is that we are living in a climate, not just in the city of Milwaukee or state of Wisconsin, but throughout this entire country. We are living in a climate where we have to begin to educate ourselves. We have to begin to go the extra mile to double check references to make sure that when somebody says something, that they're not, it's not just for clickbait or that they are misleading us, but that we know it to be factual. And I like to deal with facts. I always say, don't ask me if I'm honest, because honest has nothing to do with the truth. Honest has everything to do with how you feel. The truth is facts, and the facts is truth. So what I did was look up the truth, because those are facts. Now, I need everybody to lock in and tap in, because this is where we stop reacting to the letters DEI and start reading the record. Dan O'Donnell, he titled his segment David Crowley's Legal DEI Agenda. The claim as presented in the episode description is that Crowley almost certainly violated Title VII and the 14th Amendment through taxpayer-funded raises tied to race and gender. Now, this is a serious legal conclusion, which is why I want to talk about it. So before I agree, disagree, or defend Crowley, or do anything else, I want to know what happened. Gotta know what happened. When I seen this, and I seen him talk about, you know, the tablets is costing taxpayers millions of dollars and so on and so on, it was clear. His agenda was clear at hand. It was clear that obviously he's on the Proud Boys team. Obviously he has it out for Crowley. But when you get to falsely accusing someone of doing something illegal because you want Tom Tiffany to win, baby, let me tell you something. It's a host of people that's going to come behind our brother DC. Understand that. And I'm one of them, right? Because there are facts. And the fact of the matter is, the audit found that in 2019, Black employees were about 31% of the overall county workforce. We're talking about Milwaukee County. So that includes transportation, all of that. And I know that a lot of y'all may or may not, but a lot of us know people who actually work for the county. So these are the people that we're talking about. The parks, transportation, you know, correction officers, the prisons, the jail, all of that, anything county. We're talking about the employees of Milwaukee County. So the audit found that in 2019, Black employees were about 31% of the overall county workforce. However, only 11% of them, of the 31%, were top 100 earners. The auditors also described Black employees as about 50% of the workforce earning in the bottom third of salaries. So the audit found Black employees had the lowest average salary in 3 of the 4 years reviewed. Now, our Latino and Hispanic brothers and sisters who are employees of the county had the smallest earnings growth since 2009, about 12%. So they followed right behind the Black employees. Women overall earned less than men in every year reviewed, although women were 49 of the top 100 earners in the audit's top salary snapshot. Now, I need to stop right there, because this is where people start talking past each other. A disparity is not automatically proof of illegal discrimination. If a Black employee are represented, and if they're not correctly represented in lower paid jobs, the stats tell you there is a difference. It does not by itself tell you why the difference exists. You have to ask about the classification of that job, how long they've been there, their education experience, departments, promotion rates, so on.

0: and so on. But the opposite mistake, is pretending that this disparity did not exist because you dislike the policy response. Milwaukee County's own auditors found it. The county board adopted the audit report in April of 2020. So the responsible question becomes, once the county has this information, what should they do with it? So first and foremost, the title again of that episode and that show that dude did, Dan Rosie O'Donnell, is absolutely misleading. And again, he either did his research and knew what I know after doing my own research and purposely is trying to mislead the people, or he did not do any research and he's just being impulsive because he is a Proud Boy and that is what Proud Boys do. So imagine this is your company, right? Let's say HR walks into your office and says, hey, we've analyzed 10 years of payroll data. One racial group is 31% of the workforce, but half of the bottom salary, and only 11% at the top 100 earners. That's black people. Women earn less on an average than men in every year we've reviewed. Do you throw that report away? No. What do? You investigate. Are lower paid jobs not being issued appropriately? Are promotion pathways different? Are certain classifications below market? Are starting salaries inconsistent? Is there an actual discrimination? Or are there legitimate job-related explanations? That investigation is not the same thing as discrimination. It is called management. That is what management is supposed to do. And here is something else that complicates the political story that Dan put out yesterday or the day before yesterday. Milwaukee County's racial equity infrastructure did not begin when Crowley became the county executive in 2020. The county had earlier diversity work, racial equity training, and in 2019 declared racism a public health issue. So you can agree or disagree with those choices, but historically, this was an institutional direction already underway when David Crowley entered his role as the Milwaukee County executive. So the claim timeline is this. The county examines workforce data. Audit documents disparities. Crowley takes the office. His administration then uses that audit as part of the compensation policy. Now, we can debate whether the response was lawful, wise, effective, or fair, but we should not erase the first half of that timeline. So here's the question. This is a question I want you thinking about. We're coming up on break, but I want you to think about this. And if you want to chime in when we come back from break, 833-212-1017, you can hit me, you can hit the text, or you can hit the chat box on our YouTube channel. If a government employer finds a racial or gender disparity, what is it legally allowed to do next? Investigate? Change the job classification? Raise lower salary bands, adjust the position, consider race directly. Those are not all the same legal questions. So at 5:15, we're going to open up Crowley's 2021 budget. There are two compensation mechanisms you must keep separate. The salary band general increase in a separate roughly $367,000 equity appropriation. I'll explain both after the break.
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9: 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Don't play with me. Don't play with me. Do not play with me today because I'm on that type of time. You feel me? You are officially tapped in. 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You can also follow me on Instagram at TapInMKE or The Jazzy Effect. Shout out to the chat. Also, we have 833-212-1017. The phone lines are open. You can chime in at any time. The purpose of this tap-in show is because we are discussing real conversations with real people. Your voice matters, so you can call in anytime and chime in. Shout out to the chat. Madi says, the bigger the salary, the bigger the abuse. Bosses love to use their power to abuse the churches. They are full of abuse. He also said, when you get rid of unions, all fairness goes out the window by design. All right, so before we went to break, I was breaking down or beginning to break down this podcast from Dan O'Donnell. I call him Dan Rosie O'Donnell. He absolutely, in my opinion, is a proud boy. He has been coming for Crowley in ways that is just sick to me. It's one thing to say, you know, give your personal opinion. I understand politics. I do. Right. You have to take jabs at, you know, your opponent and all of that. But when you begin to create false narratives and false accusations that someone is doing something illegal, that is a problem, right? And it goes to show you that they are willing to do whatever possible to make sure that he does not win. And it's one thing to sit back and say, yeah, they keep, you know, doing this or they keep doing that. No, let me explain something in case Dan is listening. I don't know if you are aware, but Crowley has people that is going to have his back and take up for him and people that will utilize their platforms to do so. And I am one of those people. Right now, right is right and wrong is wrong. Again, I always say I'm not telling you guys who to vote for. Vote for David Crowley November 3rd. Oops, did I say that out loud? I'm not telling you who to vote for. But facts is facts. Again, I don't deal with honesty. I deal with truth, and truth is facts. And at the end of the day, before I even hold anyone accountable, I hold myself accountable.

So I listened to the podcast. And before I became emotional, I said, you know what? Let me go dig and do my own research. Because what he is saying is highly, it's allegedly, right? But it is highly disturbing. Not only just because of the legal matters, but because we are people who actually live in the county of Milwaukee, right? And obviously, we put people in place to explain certain things to us, which is why a lot of us don't do our own research. So when I bring these topics up, I just want to, you know, be clear that this is not me being impulsive. This is not me being emotional. This is me being a person who is going to state facts, who is going to research to compare and contrast. Is what he's saying, in fact, the fact, or is it bluff? I'm going to call it bluff. Is it BS? Right? So we're talking about the county audit. So basically, he did a whole podcast saying that Crowley had an illegal DEI agenda. So the claim as presented in the episode description is that Crowley almost certainly violated the Title VII and the 14th Amendment through taxpayer fund raises tied to race and gender. And what I said before we went to break is that the audit found that in 2019, Black employees were about 31% of the overall county workforce, but only 11% of the top earners, right? Did you hear what I said? In 2019, Crowley did not take office until 2020. So when we talk about employees at a county level, I just want to go ahead and list some of these positions. So you have obviously transportation. If you know anybody that drives the city bus, they work for the county. They are considered a part of this. Electricians, the park maintenance workers, the victim witness advocate, correction officers, all of these people are a part of the county employees. So when we're talking about numbers, we're not talking about it from a sense of, you know, just, hey, somebody that is, you know, a regular person in this position. No, we all know a lot of people that work for the county. So when we're talking about these numbers and we're talking about data, these are the people that we are talking about. So now we move forward from the audit into the 2021 budget. And I need you to remember two separate buckets, because if you mix these together, you will misstate what happened. So bucket number one, the general salary increase. Crowley's 2021 budget address says the county took a new look at pay increases, largely based on the audit that was conducted prior to his arrival in that seat. Workers in salary ranges averaging below $100,000 were slatted for a 1% increase at mid-year. Workers in salary ranges averaging over $100,000 were slatted for a 0.5% increase. So that mechanism uses salary ranges. It does not say Black employees get 1%, white employees get 0.5%. It did not list the race or gender of the people, right, of the employees. So I want to make that clear. I want to make that concrete. Now imagine employee A works in a pay grade whose midpoint is $55,000 a year. So they make $55,000 a year. Employee B works in a pay grade whose midpoint is $120,000 per year. Under the general formula described by David Crowley, the lower paid range gets the larger percentage increase. The policy can have a racial equity rationale because the audit showed Black employees did not receive, or they did receive, lower salary levels, while the actual trigger for the general raise is in that salary range. So I don't understand why the issue becomes a race thing, right? Obviously, he's using it for click and bait. But when you dig into this report and you take a look at it, we are talking about fairness. We are talking about the fact that there is a targeted group of people based off of their ethnicity who not only make less than a certain group of people, but their increase, their pay raises are less than that group of people as well. So you're telling me the more money you make, the higher the increase as far as your salary? That's not fair. And as someone who is going to manage this entire county,

those are things that you have to look at. Those are things that has to be addressed. And again, this happened prior to he even got in office. This was under Chris Abley's watch. Chris Abley is the person who called for the audit, who said that wasn't any fairness going on when it comes to employees, and all David Crotley did was reevaluate it. So, bucket number two, and this is the part nobody defending Crotley should hide from. The 2021 budget also contained a separate appropriation of approximately $367,000 for equity-based salary adjustments, including adjustments related to race and gender equity. The budget overview said human resources will make recommendations on the highest priority equity issues to address. So, if you ask me, did Milwaukee County put money in the budget to address race and gender pay equity? Yes, they did. That is in the county's own budget material. The honest defense is not to pretend that language don't exist. The honest analysis is to ask what human resources did with the appropriation. This is where the implementation becomes everything. So here's scenario one. Let's say HR finds a job classification that is under market, right? Historically undervalued, and is a job position employed by a woman, right, who happens to be a Black employee. The county adjusts the classification for everybody in that job. Scenario two, HR takes two similar situated workers in the same job and says, you get an adjustment based on your race. You do not because of yours. Those are materially different facts. So Title VII protects individuals against employment discrimination because of race, color, religion, sex, and national origin. Compensation is an employment term. So yes, if race or sex is used unlawfully to decide individual pay, that can create a Title VII problem. That is not controversial. The question is what was their method? And I want to challenge both sides here. If you oppose Crotley, don't jump from the phrase race and gender equity to the assumption that every check was handed out according to an employee's skin color or sex, unless you have the implementation evidence. If you support Crotley, don't say the goal was equity, therefore the method had to be legal. Good intentions do not exempt a government employer from civil rights law. However, based on, again, the documentation that I have researched and that I put, anybody can pull it up. It shows that he was not in the wrong. He did not do anything that was not already there. All he did was go in and say, okay, let me take a look at what was already established, in which he should have. Hey, if he's a man of color, if he's a Black man who comes from what they consider as the poorest zip code in the nation, why wouldn't he take a look? Why wouldn't he? If it was someone who was his responsibility, let me make this clear. If this was someone who was Latin or Hispanic that said this, if this was someone who was white that said this, if this one was someone who was Arabic that said this, he still has to do his job. He still have to go in and analyze all of the appropriate documentation to make sure that everyone is being treated fairly, right? It just so happened that the people who weren't were Black. Again, prior to him becoming county exec, this is something that Chris Abley put into place. In 2018, if I'm not mistaken, it started in 2018, and then there was something else, the new budget in 2019. Crotley got elected in 2020, and then he proposed a new budget in 2021. So again, this was already done prior to Crotley even becoming the Milwaukee County exec. So at 5:30, the numbers get bigger. Crotley's 2022 budget proposed a 2% across the board raise and an annualized $5 million invested addressed in race and gender pay disparities. Then the board later added

0: another 2% general increase. So yes, we are digging into it because A, it's important, and because B, I need you guys to understand that again, this is something that he was coming into. This is something he had no idea until he took the position, right? And if he see that people are not being treated fairly, then yes, his job is to act. Point blank and simple. We got to go to break. It's your girl, Jazz Tyler, 101.7 The Truth.
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0: 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Welcome back. It's your girl, Jazz Tyler. You are officially Tap In. Now, if you are just now joining us, we are talking about Dan O'Donnell, some of the false accusations he made against County Exec David Crowley, who is currently running for governor. So here's where my research took me somewhere that Dan's argument didn't stop long enough for me. I asked a very simple question. Was Milwaukee County doing pay equity prior to David Crowley becoming the county executive? So I went backwards. I didn't go to somebody

Facebook post or podcast. I didn't take a look at someone's opinion. I went to the Milwaukee County's own adopted budget, and there it is. Before Crowley became Milwaukee County executive, Milwaukee County was already funded pay equity adjustments. The 2020 adopted budget says more than 85 trade professionals will receive targeted pay equity adjustments, and another $400,000 was being invested to address pay equity issues across county departments. Crowley did not take office until May of 2020. What does that do, Jazz? That changes the context of this entire conversation. It doesn't answer every question about what Crowley did, but you cannot tell the story that Crowley walked into the county executive's office and invited pay equity. The county's own documents won't let you do that, sir. So again, you have to do your research, right? These are things that I'm not making up. And I'm pretty sure he was aware of this. But again, a lot of the Proud Boys, a lot of people like that, like to get the citizens riled up, begin to make false accusations instead of doing research. So let's move forward to what actually changed under Crowley and whether the evidence supports calling what happened illegal. It does not. I just want to put that out there. The purpose of me doing this is obviously to educate us, but also because there's nothing more I dislike than when someone comes for their opponent with false allegations, especially allegations that could land him in a tight situation. It's not fair. So again, I'm not approaching this being impulsive, reactionary, or emotional. I'm approaching this like, hey, I run across this, seeing this. Well, let me remove my feelings, enter into a logical mind frame, and go and do my own research. And this is what I found. So first, the proposed 2% across the board pay increase for county employees began in April of 2022. Across the board means this was not presented as a race only increase. That is what this guy is saying on his podcast. He is painting the narrative that basically Crowley went and took the money and said, only give it to the niggers. Only give the money to the black people and the women. Get the money to them. That's not what he did. That's not what he did whatsoever. Second, the recommended budget included an annualized investment of $5 million to address disparities in pay by race and gender. The county said the Department of Human Resources was continuing a countywide compensation study and will identify the greatest disparities within the departments. So again, this was already happening prior to 2020, May of 2020, when he took the office, right? Milwaukee County gave a general raise. Milwaukee County also invested money in addressing race and gender pay disparities. Mind you, there was a point in time, I believe in 2019, where the Milwaukee County executive at that time, I believe was Chris Abley, stated that there was an issue, right? And that this was a health, that this was a crisis for the entire county, right? This was a crisis for the entire county. What I'm talking about now, as far as racial disparities, they label racial disparities as across a crisis, a state of emergency for the county of Milwaukee. So if somebody tells you only the first statement, they are leaving out important context. If somebody tells you only the second and makes it sound like every county employee paycheck was calculated by race, they are also leaving out important context. So later in 2022, the county board approved another 2% general pay increase for eligible employees. That brought the total general increase to 4% for 2022. The package also included lump sum payments, $1,000 for full-time equivalent employees, $500 for part-time employees, $250 for hourly employees, and $250 for seasonal employees. Elected officials and employees represented by public safety unions were not eligible for those lump sum payments under the program. The county also made permanent a $3 per hour premium for correctional officers, citing a need to compete with surrounding counties. That is a retention and labor market issue. So by 2022, the compensation picture includes across the board raises, lump sums, targeted premiums, and equity focused work. One label does not describe all.

0: of it. Now, I want to explain what annualized $5 million means, because budget language can confuse people. So annualized means the full year cost of the compensation changes is estimated at about $5 million once fully in effect. It does not necessarily mean somebody walked into a room on January 1st with a $5 million check and divided it by race. You have to look at when adjustments take effect, how many employees are affected, and what the recurring yearly cost becomes. And this is where the policy defense becomes understandable, even if you ultimately disagree with the legal method. Crowley's administration is saying, we have an audit showing disparities. We have retention and recruitment challenges. We want compensation to be more equitable and competitive. We are studying departments to identify where the biggest disparities exist. That is the government's stated rationale. To me, that sounds like a person who knows how to manage. If you present me with the problem, again, we're not talking about somebody coming like, hey, I drive the Milwaukee County Transit. I'm a city county bus driver. Why do we say city bus? I just thought about that. All this time we say city bus and it's actually the county bus. They come and say, hey, I drive the county bus and, you know, my check was short. I ain't getting paid as much as this driver over here. Da, da, da, da. No, that's not what happened. He didn't take just a single testimony or people coming up to him telling him these things. He actually took data. He actually took the audit. That is what he is supposed to do. Provide me with the audit. Give me facts. Give me data. Show me the paperwork so that I can begin to look into these departments and figure out a solution. That is what he did. So the critic's response is fine. But the Title VII and equal protection limit, how the government may use race and sex based off of race and sex, is also true. So the argument is not solved by saying the disparities were real, and it is not solved by saying race was mentioned. We need the bridge between those two facts, the implementation. So here's an example. Suppose a county study shows nursing assistants are paid below market, and that classification is predominantly women of color. The county raises the pay scale for all nursing assistants. That may reduce a race and gender disparity while using job classification as the direct criteria. Now, suppose instead the county gives a raise only to black women within the classification and excludes similar situated coworkers solely because they are not black women. That presents a much more direct Title VII problem. Same stated goal, very different mechanism. So again, when you hear the headline, right? When I hear a headline, I want to know which factual scenario we are dealing with. That is not political correctness. That is the difference between understanding employment law and doing culture war radio. So at 5:45, we got to go to break. Class is in session. DEI, equality, equity, disparagement, treatment, impact, equal protection in plain English. You need this before we put Dan Rosie O'Donnell illegal claim onto the table at 6 o'clock. It's your girl Jazz Tyler, 101.7 The Truth.
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2: 101.7 The Truth, it's your girl Jazz Tyler. You are officially tapped in. Shout out to the chat. Marty says, Crowley needs the white women to vote for him. I talked to a rich snow bunny. She said, vote Crowley. He needs some more donors. He also said, you stay on business. We love it. Thank you so much. And I want to apologize. I promise y'all I know how to read. I just be talking so fast, and I be so excited that my brain be moving faster than my mouth. My mouth be moving faster than my brain. So bear with me. D-Rob said, thanks for doing the work and providing these valuable details to the community. Thank you so much. Again, I don't know everything, and I don't pretend to. But what I do want us, again, to do is to make sure that we begin to do our own research. That's the whole purpose of this. Whether you rock with Crowley or not, the purpose of this all is when you have somebody who is rage baiting online, you want to take what they are saying, but you want to do your own research first. All right, we got a caller on the line. Quincy, are you there?
3: Yo, what up, Jess?
2: Thank you so much for tapping in. How are you?
3: I'm good. How are you doing?
2: I am good.
3: Do you know who this is?
2: I do. I do now. Once you said, how are you doing?
3: Okay.
2: What's up, Quincy?
3: Man, I'm so proud of you. I've been keeping in touch with you on your on your IG, and just happened to tap on and say, oh, she got a 1-800 number. Let me call in and tap in with my girl, see how she's doing.
2: I appreciate you. Quincy, can you tell the people a little about yourself while I have you?
3: I ain't nobody special.
2: Yes, you
3: I ain't nobody special. No, I'm Quincy. I'm owner and creative director for Graphics by Design here in Chicago, where we create experiences all the way down from festivals to concerts to award shows. We just did the Stellar Awards. We've been doing that for a couple of years, and just did some stuff with the mayor of Chicago. And I said, we just ain't nobody special. I just have fun with what I do.
2: I appreciate you, Quincy. Are you in Chicago right now?
3: Yes, I am home until tomorrow. I'm headed back out tomorrow.
2: So you tapping in all the way from Chicago. That's love. That's love. That just made my day.
3: Yes, yes. No, I just have to call and tell you I'm proud of you. And, you know, I see you got, I see you doing your thing. You're doing your big thing. And, you know, just want to tap in and tell you I'm proud of you. And I'm watching from Chicago.
2: Thank you, Quincy. I appreciate you. Keep watching. We got to do lunch soon. Got to head on over
3: to
2: Chicago.
3: I'll let you know when I'm in town.
2: Okay. Thank you, Quincy.
3: I'll be out your way. All righty.
2: Peace. Shout out to the chat. Shout out to TDR Network 414. He says, shout out to Jazz. You are an amazing resource for the community. Thank you so much. Shout out to Quincy, too, man. I met Quincy when I was an event manager at the Barrett Center, the Wisconsin Center District, and he is actually over, I want to say, the Alpha Phi Alphas. So I ended up meeting him there some years back. He became an amazing friend and resource. So again, Quincy, thank you so much for tapping in. I love when people call from out of town. I do. It lets me know that the game we kick in is not falling on deaf ears, not just in the city of Milwaukee, but surrounding areas as well. All right. So if you are just now joining us, we are talking about this podcast that Don Rosie O'Donnell, Don O'Donnell, who appears to be probably a Proud Boy, he is coming for Crowley. And this particular podcast really ruffled my feathers personally because, I understand politics, right? But what I don't like is when people create false narratives

research. All right. All right, Milwaukee, class is in session, and I promise I am not going to talk to you like we went to law school, because, baby, I did not, all right? Let's talk about DEI. DEI stands for Diversity, Equity, and Inclusion. But the EEOC itself says DEI is a broad term, and it is not a category defined by the Title VII. I hope this is Title VII. It's saying Title VII, and it's in room and number. And listen, they didn't teach, I'm sorry, I'm older, but they did not teach us that in school. They didn't teach us that whatsoever. Anyways, that means the law does not work like this. Program has DEI in the title, therefore it's illegal. It also does not work like this. The program has equity in the title, therefore it is protected. The law looks at what the employer actually did. So when we are talking about this specific law, which is of the Civil Rights Act, it prohibits covered employees from discriminating in employment because of race, color, religion, sex, or national origin. Employment includes hiring, firing, promotion, training, and compensation. These are things we already know. So if an employer pays somebody less because she is black, that can violate this. If an employer denies somebody a raise because he is white, that can also violate this law. That statute protects individuals. It does not say only one race can bring a discrimination claim. So current EEOC guidance is particularly restrictive about DEI programs that use protected characteristics in employment decisions. The agency says race or sex does not have to be the sole reason for an employment action for discrimination concerns to arise. So in June of this year, June of 2026, the EEOC voted to rescind older affirmative action guidance, saying those older materials conflicted with the Title VII and later Supreme Court law. That is part of the current legal environment, and we should not pretend that it does not exists. Now, what does this mean in plain English? I know, Brother Z, I'm trying. Today is just not my day to talk. Maybe I don't know what God's trying to tell me. I don't know what he's trying to tell me. Maybe he's saying slow down. Okay, let me slow down. Treating an individual differently because of a protected characteristic. That is when disparate impact. That is when a facially neutral policy harms a protected group, and the law asks whether the practice is job related and consistent with business necessity, along with other legal questions. Those are different theories. So what is pay discrimination? The EEOC gives examples. Paying protected class employees less than similar employees outside the class without a satisfactory legitimate explanation. Maintaining a neutral compensation policy with an unlawful adverse impact. Setting pay for jobs predominantly held by protected class members below what job evaluation suggests. Or allowing old discriminatory salary disparities to continue even after the discriminatory system itself stops. So notice how much more complicated that is than racial numbers are different, therefore discrimination, or government mentioned race, therefore discrimination. Employment law asks about similarly situated workers, job-related factors, practices, and remedies. Now add the Constitution. Milwaukee County is a public employer. The government also has equal protection obligations under the 14th Amendment. This is what he talked about in his podcast. This is what he's saying that Crowley supposedly or allegedly went against. Race-based government classifications face demanding constitutional review. So when critics raise the 14th Amendment, that is not a fake legal concept. The real dispute is how it applies to the exact compensation mechanism Milwaukee County used. And one more concept, remedy. The EEOC says when employment

0: discrimination is actually found. The goal of remedies is generally to put the victim in the position they would have been in absent the discrimination. That can include back pay, placement benefits, and stopping the practice. So the law absolutely recognizes correcting proven discrimination. What is confusing about his claims, what is absurd about his claims, is that when you take a look at what DEI actually means, when you take a look at the county budget, when you take a look at the county audit from 2019, when you take a look at the budget from 21-22, you begin to understand that none of it has anything to do with him discriminating against anybody, but rather he is actually trying to stop people from being discriminated against. So I don't know if Dan Rosie O'Donnell, Dan O'Donnell, I don't know when he decided that this would be his topic of discussion, if he thought this through. I don't know if the arrogance or the white entitlement made him believe that what he was saying was factual. But again, the proof is in the pudding. If my job is to manage an entire county and it is brought to my attention that there has been issues or there's a history of issues where a certain group of people are not being compensated the way that they should be in compared to their counterparts, then my job as the county exec is to do exactly what he did. My job is to take a look at this audit, might I add again, that was put in place prior to my arrival as a county exec, and then take a look at how I can fix this problem so that no one is being discriminated against. So Dan O'Donnell's comments to me sound like he's just mad because he don't want white people to not get their raise if they're county workers. Again, if they made over $100,000, they got a 50%. If they made $55,000, it was 1%. Do the math. We got to go to break. You could chime in 833-212-1017. It's your girl Jazz Tyler, 1017 The Truth.
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15: And one thing about me, I'm a tough cookie, but I know what I can't do. And I'm not suffering. All right, I fought my whole life. I'm all right.
16: Excuse me, Cletus. How about this, man?
15: Yeah, I wasn't doing it. So I was like, I'm not paying $1,000 to sleep on somebody's couch.
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17: My way of thinking is that the parents do all they can, but once the kids leave out that door, whatever have you, they make their own decisions. I don't care if you're 9 or 99, it's still your decision about the situations that you get involved yourself in.
18: We talking about taxpaying citizens. Look into their taxes. Look into this. We talking about elected officials doing backdoor deals, and somehow she still want to blame immigrants. That's what we talking about right now. We following the money, and you still want to blame black people and immigrants and welfare and all of these things for policies and backdoor deals that put poor people in worse position.
14: Now, live from the American Family Insurance Studio at the 3rd Street Market Hall.
15: Like you said, they want to pad their pockets, but they need a reason to push things through. And I guess the low-hanging fruit is, okay, well, this is a problem, right? Y'all want to fix the problem, and they just hope nobody looks into it like, wait, when did food trucks become an issue?
14: Here are your hosts, Ray Nitti and maybe Shannon.
18: What up, y'all? What it do? What it do? It's your favorite two with your favorite crew in the brew, the Lunch Break crew, Ray Nitti, maybe Shannon, DJ Brother Z holding us down with the production and sound. And Shannon, guess what?
15: What's up?
18: It's lunchtime!
19: You can hear me over there, right?
18: What's happening? Okay.
19: Man,
18: okay.
19: You see, I got the DJI.
18: We got the furry mic.
19: Yeah. Look, I can hold it like a boss.
18: What is happening?
19: You know what I'm saying? You see me? You
18: supposed
19: see
18: to
19: me?
18: Pin it. I thought you supposed to pin it up on your joint, man.
19: I was scared to even pin it on me because I was like, it's been failing so much, I ain't even want to get too dedicated to it. So now I'm going to pin it. Look, this is the pinning ceremony.
18: That's what's happening, man. Happy Friday, true family. Happy Friday. What it do? What it do? It's your lunch break crew, man. The award-winning 101.7 The Truth, live from the American Family Insurance Studios. Man, it's Friday, Shannon. The weekend is here.
19: It is amongst us. The weekend is amongst us, man. What you got planned this weekend, Ray?
18: Regulators!
19: It was a cold black night.
18: Is that how it goes? Something like that. Mount up. Straight
19: Dude, you
18: up.
19: Are funny.
18: Man, I'm outside this weekend, man. I'm outside. Yeah, Sherwin said we kicking it.

0: So ain't no telling where we going. I don't know. You know, Sherwin knows.
1: He disagreed.
0: He knows the city that doesn't sleep. You see?
1: Okay.
0: Sherwin is in a whole different tax. Look, Sherwin,
1: I
0: looking
1: can't
0: at
1: wait to hear about this.
0: He's in a whole different tax bracket. This. You know, you get access to stuff. Stop looking at me like that, Sherwin. Close your mouth, please. It's making me feel weird.
1: What?
0: We're not hanging out. I can't tell people that.
1: What is happening over there? I can't see what you see, Ray. What is happening?
0: Sherwin looking at me like I just broke guy code or something, man.
1: Oh, I can't know y'all getting outside.
0: That's what I thought, man. He's, like, he's looking
1: nothing.
0: At me like.
1: I've heard nothing.
0: But yeah, man. You said what? What is that? What the hell does that mean?
2: Can't be outside.
0: What? Because I'm married?
2: Outside. Yes.
0: I'm Ray Nitty, fam. What the hell is going on?
1: Amanda.
0: I can kick it like you kick it. Just, I don't have to act like
1: this
0: you act.
1: This my wire.
0: But I can kick
1: I'm
0: it.
1: Informant. It's actually my wire. Right
0: now
1: here.
0: I got to go
1: out.
0: Outside. Now I got to come out. Amanda, tell them that I can hang out. Like, I can hang out. I can stay out late. I got friends that my homie DJ T. Lewis, he DJs for Lil Wayne. I stay out till 5 in the morning all the time.
2: You know T. Lewis?
1: Copper,
0: that's my brother. T. Lewis was my DJ. When we was touring, that was my DJ.
1: I ain't gonna see him this weekend. Y'all the guy who in trouble. She like, what you mean I be letting you outside? No, I'm just...
0: Straight up. Like... No. No. You know, what's in my cup is in my cup. You know?
1: Oh.
0: So, yeah, but you know what? Next time T. Lewis in town, we gonna kick it. How about that? We gonna go to the show, and I'm gonna show y'all how I kick. Now, I don't wild out like Sherwin and Xavier and Zach might wild out, you know. But I'm going to be outside. I'm going to enjoy the evening, you know. I'm indulge. I'm going to be an agitator, you know. So I know how to have a good time. But when it's time
1: did
0: for me to go, I'll be ready to go.
1: Did you get your invite revoked over there? Is that what's happening?
0: No, I think he didn't think I was qualified enough. Or I had even an outside pass, I think. That's what I think. I think as people think because I was married, I don't go anywhere.
1: Yeah, I don't feel like marriage ensures that you can't go outside. You know what I'm saying?
0: Man, I guess for some people. I've also learned. What you mean? Like, I mean, what?
2: My wife got no business being in the club.
0: Define
2: unless
0: club.
2: She's there to watch me DJ.
0: Even if she there with...
1: What?
0: Even,
1: what is this?
0: Jesus.
1: Talk about my program.
0: Hey, I was just going to say...
1: no business with eyes. They
0: I was
1: going
0: to say, Brother Z program sound more strict than yours, Shannon.
1: Look. God dang,
0: stand
1: Z.
0: under the booth. As a matter of fact, get under there.
1: If it ain't coming from his kick, dang it.
0: Straight up.
1: Turn that off.
0: Yeah, man, my wife go out all the time without me. Her and her friends hang out. Me and my friends hang out. They take trips.
1: I think that's healthy. If somebody, look, we already discussed that. If somebody under somebody too much, it's annoying. Like, you ain't got nothing else to do.
0: You know what
1: you
0: I'm realizing?
1: You got no hobbies, no interest.
0: Yeah, that, right. It's like you need to have some sort of life outside of each other. Like, you're supposed to have friends. Like, I don't understand. You know what?
2: I ain't say you couldn't have friends.
0: You know what?
1: I just think not I, at the club.
2: Just need... Why,
0: I get it. I understand now. I just had an epiphany.
1: What you understand? Let's hear it.
0: A lot of married men, let me not say a lot. There is a sector of married men that are married that really don't like their wives.
1: Come on now.
0: I got asked a question the other day. This was funny. I'm going to leave names out of it, right? I got asked a question the other day. We might have just canceled whatever we had on the docket today. I can see how where this show is.
1: Yeah, who
0: this
1: cares?
0: A Friday
1: let's get into
0: show,
1: it.
0: Right?
1: I like this. It's Friday.
0: So, Shannon, I got asked a question. It was like, you know, he was like, when the last time I pulled up on one of my homies and he was like, why you ain't hug him today? So usually, you know, I hug a homie or something. Whenever I go over there and pull up on the homie, the homie be giving hugs and whatnot. So okay. I guess I didn't the other day, and he asked, why didn't you? And I was like, well, technically he be forcing me into the hug.

0: drugs. So, but then
1: that's his thing. Okay.
0: Right. So that's how we got on the hugging question. But then a question was asked of me. It was like, when's the last time you just hugged your wife? And I'm like, today.
1: Right.
0: This morning. Like last night.
1: What is happening?
0: Then,
1: all the time.
0: He was like, really? He was like, really? I'm like, yeah. Oh, I'm like, all right, at this point, Amanda's gonna jump out the back because this gotta be a prank, right?
1: Right. Gotcha.
0: He doubled down, like, so you telling me you just saw your wife and was like, come here, give me a hug. I'm like, yes.
1: Oh, my God.
0: So it was interesting, man. It just made me think, man. I'm trying to, I wonder how many married men are out here that just don't, like, you know, I'm not saying they don't love their partners.
1: Right.
0: You know, because you could love somebody and just not like them.
1: True. So it was like a bunch of discourse on like TikTok and on the internet a few months ago, basically saying a lot of men actually don't like women. Like they like men more than they like women. But in the way that you said, they
0: that's
1: like,
0: not,
1: yeah,
0: not
1: like,
0: that's not the way
1: they,
0: I said it, Shannon. That's not how I said it.
1: Sexually attractive, but they don't like them. Like you said, they love them.
0: Stop saying like I said.
1: But they don't like their wife. You literally just said this, but now that I'm saying you. Oh, hold on.
0: You added the whole part about liking men more in there, Shannon. That's dangerous what you do.
1: A lot of people, you just said a lot of them do not like their wives. And I'm saying that was what the discourse was. A lot of men, like even in dating, they don't really like the women they're with. They love them and they're sexually attracted to them, but they like their homies better than their wives. They like, I don't want to deal with this. Like, it's just an interesting thing that you pointed that out and had that epiphany because, yeah, a few months ago, people were saying that online. People do not, well, men specifically do not enjoy, a lot of them, not all of them, don't enjoy women for real. They just be like, what's my homeboy doing today? I don't like this one.
0: First of all,
1: like
0: Shannon just changed everything I said. Y'all, I hope y'all see in real time. I simply said, I'm talking about married people and they wives.
1: The chat.
0: I said they don't like they wives. You took that and said, yeah. The internet said they really don't like they wives. They like men more. I wasn't talking about that. That's not the conversation I was having, Shannon. Like, don't do that.
1: Take out the second part then. Long story short, a lot of men don't like their girlfriends or their wives. That's me disagreeing. All right, don't make me make no rum punch today.
0: Because that's what it seemed like we was heading towards. We ain't even tell the people what's on the menu.
1: Because I'm building on what you were saying, but if it ain't exactly what Ray said, he'd be like, oh, no, I didn't do it. Basically, long story short, the roundabout way said exactly what them people online was saying.
0: All right, man. I can see what today's going to be. It's Friday, y'all. 833-212-1017 is the number to dial. Shannon, you got 6 seconds to tell the people where they can find us.
1: Oh, my goodness. Look, you done wasted our time. Wow. Listen, just follow us.
0: You just accused us of liking. I'm going to chill.
1: Listen, I'm going to tell y'all where to find us and follow us when we get back. How about that? If we only got 6 seconds, let's just go and come back and reset, all right? Thank you for rocking with us. Y'all listening to the lunch break in case we ain't get there.
0: Don't go anywhere.
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0: 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It's your favorite crew in the brew, the Lunch Break crew, Ray Nitty, maybe Shannon, DJ Brother Z, holding us down with the production and sound, man. Hey, man, they need to book the crew outside of, you know. Hit up Sierra, man. Hit up Cherie. Book, book the Lunch Break crew, man. Book Brother Z. Book Ray Nitty. Book maybe Shannon.
1: We should do a brunch party. Book the truth.
0: Book the truth, man. Book
1: him.
0: Call what's Sierra? Sierra Dot Brown. Sierra Dot Brown at Black. Was it Black Civic Media? Something like that.
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1: I had to think about it. I was like, good question.
0: Yeah, hit her up, man. Welcome back, y'all, to the award-winning 101.7 The Truth. Yes, this y'all favorite crew in the brew, man. Y'all know what to do. Tap in on your lunch break. Shannon, tell the people where they can find us at now that we're back after your attacks against...
1: Oh, listen. See, we don't get into this. Let me tell these folks where to find us. Cousins, listen up. Make sure you guys head over to Facebook. Follow The Lunch Break on Facebook. That is our page. That's where we hang out at after the lunch break is over. Don't forget, you can also go to YouTube. We are 101.7 The Truth on YouTube. That's where you can join the chat where our cousins hang out at. 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Don't forget, 833-212-1017. And last but not least, follow your host, even though Ray Nitty over there doing the most. At Ray Nitty, RayNitti is where you can follow Ray across all platforms. And then myself, maybe Shannon, MayBeShannon, across all platforms. And don't forget, add us on YouTube as well, man. We be hanging out in the chat. That's our YouTube channels we be responding to y'all from. So make sure y'all hit that and subscribe to us on YouTube as well, man. Let's get back into Ray.
0: What's that?
1: What he was saying for the first segment and then tried to blame me for summing it up and comparing it to what was going on TikTok.
0: I think words have power.
1: Oh, my.
0: They
1: Where
0: do.
1: Where we going with this, Ray?
0: Words have power, Shannon. You changed the whole molecular structure of my sentence.
1: So listen, I wasn't changing your sentence. What I was saying is it reminded me of what was going on, the discourse that was happening on TikTok. We need Brother Z for a third party. This is our intervention.
0: So when
1: Brother
0: you
1: Z,
0: add,
1: what do you
0: Shannon,
1: think happened in the first?
0: When you add,
3: don't you put that evil on me, Ricky Bobby.
0: When you add a statement after you say things like that and then say, yeah, just like you said. Like, that's not what I just said. So, yeah, you can't just colonize my sentence like that and do what you want with it.
1: So listen, this is what happened then. Okay. You said what you said, and what you said reminded
0: say what
1: me
0: I
1: of
0: said.
1: The discourse that was happening on TikTok. You said a lot of dudes don't like their wives.
0: Period. End of
1: and
0: sentence.
1: I said, it reminds, end of sentence. Ray said nothing more. And I said, it reminds me of discourse that was happening on TikTok a few months ago where people were basically saying a lot of guys, and I didn't say wives because they didn't specify wives. You specified wives. That's why I said they said a lot of guys don't like the women that they were dating or their wives, and they would rather hang out with their homeboys. They are attracted to women sexually, and they also love them, like you said, love them, but they don't like them, like you said. Jesus, let me ready to tussle. See, listen.
0: All right.
1: What?
0: I'm going to let you have that. If you say that's what you said, we got the tape. We ain't even going to roll it back. But
1: see,
0: you also said they like men more. That's what you said.
1: They do. That's what they said. They like to hang out with their homeboys more. In that manner, yes. They don't like their wives or their girlfriends in that way. They like their homeboys. They would like to kick it. They want to be around their mans.
0: Yeah, but that was a whole different. No, that was a whole different conversation. I was more so talking about, you know, I feel like folks don't enjoy. Some folks don't actually enjoy the company of their significant other. You know what I mean? Like feeling like, you know, I don't like this person. You know, this person annoys me.

0: I didn't say.
1: That's literally what I'm saying.
0: No.
1: Listen, Chad, what y'all hearing? Are y'all hearing what I'm saying?
2: I'm not playing this game today.
0: I'm not playing it, dog. I'm unsubscribing.
1: It.
0: But it brings up an item on the menu that wasn't on the menu. This is just a, what do they call that? When it's just a, you got to ask the chef.
1: Ooh, a chef special?
0: Ah-ha!
1: Or the secret menu?
0: There it is, a chef.
1: Wait, is it?
0: Chef special. That sound about right. That's not it.
1: Or like they'd be like, oh, you have a secret menu?
0: Yeah, something like that.
1: Like
0: the catch of the day or something, whatever that is. It makes me want to have this conversation with our cousins, right?
1: Okay.
0: About,
1: yeah. You
0: know, this conversation about, and it doesn't have to be just marriage, okay? This could be people that are dating or have dated a long time. I feel like people don't, not just men. Now I'm having a different conversation, Shannon, okay?
1: Oh, we'll
0: make
1: God.
0: Sure
1: you, somebody you know. Write this
0: okay.
1: down, y'all know.
0: You put that there like a real ad or something. See, stay focused, Ray. That's what people be talking about that I do. It's like I'll be talking and then I go look at the shiny new yellow cup you just put down and then start talking about that. Turn that around. Them people ain't gave us none.
3: For real, you gotta put tape on that, girl.
0: Turn that around, man. He ain't gave us nothing.
3: Wait, no, I got it. Go ahead, put it back in the corner. Put it back in the corner. Put it back. I'll fix it.
1: I'm trying to put it back. There you go.
0: Truth.
1: But, I'm gonna get some truth stickers and put it on my cups. That's what we're talking about. My cup said a brand, and we got to put some stickers over it because they didn't sponsor us.
0: That's a great question. I was looking at a question in the chat, Shannon. She says, the clock is moving too slow. I'm so ready for the weekend. Well, it's about to speed up right now because you see Shannon on her mess, not really a city girl. What takes a man to the point of them not liking their wives? That's an amazing question. I think she put it so eloquently, and I don't think it's just, let's not just put husband and wives, right? Because there are very long relationships that are existing right now where, you know, people aren't married. So I don't want to just limit it to just, you know, people that are married, because I do believe people that aren't married could still be very deeply in love. And probably still put the truth logo on it and still not like the person they are with, even though they're not married, right? So that's what I feel like I want to get into a little bit, Shannon. Then I want to, it brings another question. This is a random one. I'm going to save it. We're going to do it one at a time. We're going to do one topic
1: Wait,
0: at a time.
1: I'm going
0: to text it to you what I want to bring
1: Wait,
0: up.
1: I'm like, well, no. You can't do that.
0: But yeah, let's talk about it, Shannon. What brings a, not just a man, city girl. I see y'all attacking men today. What brings a person to the point of them not liking their significant other? All right? This ain't no attack a man day. All right?
1: Right. Listen, when y'all was talking about my chicken feet yesterday, it was cool. Now that he don't rate, he don't want to hear it.
0: Ooh, I like that. Shenanigans. I like it. Friday shenanigans. I like that, Brother
1: I'm
0: Z.
1: Screaming.
0: So, no, yeah, Shannon, what takes you to the point of not liking a man?
1: It's easy, really. Breathe wrong. You're out of there.
0: Amanda said, I'm lucky.
1: Wait, what happened?
0: No, when we was younger, she said, I'm pretty lucky because she used to just be sick of dudes for the smallest of reasons.
1: I'm telling you, it's hard out here. Breathe wrong? No. Eat wrong? Sleep wrong? I don't know.
0: Sleep
1: walk too
0: wrong.
1: Slow, walk too fast. Anything. You got to go. But I do think in the conversation we having, right, a lot of people just put up with people because they think it's what they're supposed to do. That's what I think. I don't think nothing takes a person to a certain point. I think people, like, during the courting process don't really, like, evaluate, do we have the same values? Do we have the same morals? Are we heading in the same direction? Like,

0: when it comes to like spirituality, when it comes to work ethic and stuff like that. I think people don't really take that in account a lot of times, and they just kind of date people because they feel like, okay, well, I'm at that age, it's time to settle down, it's time to start dating. Or you feel like, okay, everybody else around me is dating or doing whatever XYZ, maybe I should also do it. And they don't really, you know what I mean? I feel like they don't really do the interview process the right way, do the courting process the right way. That's what I'm thinking happens. And then they look up and realize, oh, I really don't like this person. It was cool in the beginning, but yeah, no thanks. That's what I think happens.
1: That's what you think happened. Okay. Not really a city girl. Don't start.
0: I like not really a city girl. You're gonna get up off her because she got some good points.
1: Don't start. I'll text you
0: start.
1: What I want to talk about after what's popping with Shannon. It's gonna be a good one. See, take a look at that text I sent you, Shannon. When we come back,
0: all right,
1: y'all.
0: Okay.
1: We got, what'd you say?
0: I was going to ask, like, look, to catch us up on the chat, because you was telling her not to start, but I think she got some good points.
1: No, we gonna get to the chat right after these messages, and then we'll talk to Al as well. I know this is going to be a good one. Don't go anywhere. Stay right where you are. We'll be right back on the award-winning 101.7 The Truth.
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0: to your favorite two with your favorite crew in the brew, the Lunch Break crew. Ray Nitty, maybe Shannon, DJ Brother Z holding us down with the production and sound. Hey, man, book us if you want your situation to go down. I'm going to have a whole little thing by the end of this month. Watch. 833-212-1017 is the number to dial. 833-212-1017 is the number to dial. We're talking about relationships today, and it feels like a battle of the sexes type of show because the women is on dirt. Dirt!
1: Don't listen to Ray, y'all. Don't listen to him.
0: Let's go ahead and share. Read some of them trifling comments.
1: Go ahead. Goodness.
0: And then I'm going to talk to my homie Al after those comments.
1: We got a lot of catching up to do already. So we just got, you know, introduction, everybody greeting each other in the chat. Look, I'm doing the AI when they be summing stuff up. Anyways, Jasmine said the clock is moving so slow. I'm ready for the weekend. Not really a city girl. Hopefully we can get this clock moving a little quicker on the lunch break, man. Not really a city girl also said, what takes a man to the point of them not liking their wives? We did talk about that a little bit. Jasmine Jazz West says super slow. She's on her 2-hour break, but she won't be done until 5, y'all. We getting y'all through these breaks. We going to get y'all through them. Not really a city girl said, I can speak from a woman's point of view, but I want to know from a man's point of view. She also said, Nitty, you ain't slick. How you going to just turn the question back around and just drop it on Shannon? That's all I'm saying. You see, y'all see what be going on. Y'all be seeing.
0: Women got some lying eyes and ears, boy. Go ahead, Shannon.
1: Oh, my God. Then we've got, we got Alfonso. Happy Friday. We've got not really a city girl, Brother Z on them hotkeys. LOL, Jasmine. All right. We pretty much caught up with that. We already caught up. We're going to get into these calls. Al?
0: What's up, Al? Happy Friday.
2: Happy Friday to you. I'm going to be honest with you.
0: I expect nothing less.
2: Sometimes laziness, people let themselves go. They lose the fire. They give up. Lack of initiative. Everything seemed like a chore. So I would say to women, always keep yourself looking good. And if your man has to get drunk or high to have sex, he's not in love with your body. If he cannot get it up and it goes limp, he's not in love with your body because he can mess with somebody 600 pounds. And as long as they have a deep hole, he can mess with it.
3: Boing, I think boing, boing.
2: I also think on both sides, people just get bored and they need some spontaneous ecstasy. So you have some people when they get in relationships, they let themselves go. They gain weight or it's I'm tired or I'm old. But then when they see somebody full of youth, now they out there tapping that ass. So I think

0: on both sides, y'all both got to keep it adventurous. You got to keep it sexy. You got to keep it you. Because when you give up and you say, oh, well, I just gain weight and I get comfortable, that's when people step out. So everybody got to stay on their A game and tell people stop getting comfortable, because that's when everybody starts cheating with somebody who look opposite of you. And then that's where all the infidelities come in and outside babies. And sometimes the babies be in the back of the mouth, with the pregnancy test. So stay focused. And if they cannot get it up, go your separate ways and find you somebody to sleep with. Have a good day. And don't beat up on yourself. Bye-bye.
1: Bye. You see, I feel like the point of that call was don't give up on yourself. I like that. That was motivation.
2: Oh, for sure. For sure. 100%.
1: Don't give up on yourself. Don't let yourself go. Oh, wait, we are all works in progress. See?
2: But ain't that called happy weight?
1: In Al's way. You said what?
2: Ain't that called happy weight? When you find that person and you pick up a couple little extras?
1: I don't know, because I must be real happy single, because I've been chowing down. That's all I do.
3: Bruh.
1: I put on a whole lot of happy weight. Maybe I don't need a relationship.
2: She ain't no weight in her feet. Man, what's popping with Shannon, man?
1: Oh, my bad. Stay focused.
2: 12:30.
1: Listen, we are here. It is 12:30, and it is What's Popping with Shannon. Man. Listen, so today what we're going to talk about is Gypsy Rose Blanchard. I was surprised to hear that Ray did not know who this was. I think most people know who Gypsy Rose is, but we're going to get into who she is just in case you missed the memo. Gypsy Rose Blanchard became internationally known because of the murder of her mother, Dee Dee Blanchard, in 2015. Gypsy said that she suffered, or Gypsy has suffered, it was proven in court, I should say. I can't, make it seem like she ain't actually suffered. She did. She suffered years of what people call medical abuse at the hands of her mother, who convinced the doctors and others that Gypsy had numerous serious illnesses and disabilities that she didn't have. Gypsy ultimately pleaded guilty to second-degree murder after helping plan her mother's killing with her then-boyfriend, Nicholas. She served years in prison, and then she was released December 2023. Since then, her relationships, marriage, divorce, pregnancy, and life as a mother has become massive reality TV. So basically, people watch her because she's a hot mess. Basically, she got out of jail in 2023 and continues to be a mess. That's really what it is. Between her having a boyfriend in jail, getting out, leaving him, finding a new boyfriend, getting pregnant, and between that, it's just been a hot mess. But yesterday, October 1st, I don't even know what the day is, y'all. Y'all gonna have to help me out on my days. I'll just say this. October 1st, Ken, who was her baby's daddy, was found unresponsive in Louisiana on his 34th birthday. Authorities have confirmed his death and say an investigation remains ongoing. Gypsy told people that she believes Ken died from a suspected overdose, although she said she does not know whether it was intentional. That has not yet been established, and his official cause of death has not been released yet. All right, so Gypsy says she's devastated, and she described Ken as her soulmate and emphasized that beyond everything people watched online, he was still the father of their little girl. Yeah. So how people are reacting is interesting, right? Because some of the reactions online has, pointed out that their relationship has been extremely complicated. There are people expressing genuine sympathy because the child is involved and has lost their father. But others are kind of discussing Gypsy's extremely public life and how audience have treated the people around her like characters in an ongoing reality show. There's also speculation about the circumstances surrounding his death. I also have a video. I got a little video from TikTok for y'all to check out. Brother Z, do you got that video pulled up?
4: Yeah, one second. I got to just do the audio of it because it wants me to sign into TikTok and it's not letting me on the other computer.
1: All right, so in just a second, we're going to play that video for you guys that I got from TikTok. But some people are questioning whether or not she has something to do with it. She ain't mind killing her mama in 2015. So people are now they did have a rocky situation going on, and they looking at her kind of side-eyed.

0: And from people speculating, they don't even believe that they were together at the time. They're looking at it as like something's weird going on because he was kind of he was talking about how he wanted custody of his baby, and all of a sudden this happened. So we're gonna go ahead and play the video.
1: Make
0: Let
1: sure
0: me
1: I
0: know
1: got
0: what
1: the
0: y'all
1: story
0: think.
1: straight. Gypsy Rose was married to this other guy while she was in jail, or whatever, her boyfriend, or whatever. She gets out. Then she's unhappy with him. She finds her little side piece, winds up getting knocked up by that dude. They move in together, start their little family. That quickly falls apart within a year or two. And old boy decides he's going to move out last week. He moves out and threatens to sue Gypsy Rose for full custody of the baby. And then they found him dead today. Okay.
2: Whoa.
0: So yeah, people are questioning what's really going on over there because, mind you, her mom was brutally killed basically at the hands of her boyfriend, who she convinced to take out her mom because, you know, which like I said, I can't sweep under the rug that her mom was definitely like evil. Her mom convinced doctors and medical staff she had feeding tubes and all types of stuff going on that she just didn't even need because her mom was crazy. Like, I think she had her teeth pulled out because her mom was like, oh, she has all these medical conditions. She's so sick. Yeah, her mom was also crazy. But to have your boyfriend take your mother out, put it all together, and get out. And like I said, since she's been out, she's constantly in some type of drama, right? It's always something with her. So I don't believe she was rehabilitated. I think she's still, still a menace to society, if you ask me. And then on top of that, you know what? You look, they said her social media had been down for a little bit as well because recent video, or I'm sorry, audio was leaked from jail phone calls of her and her ex-husband being extremely racist. So I don't know. You racist, you got all this other stuff going on. You probably did kill that man. There ain't much I could put past her. So I guess we're gonna watch and see what comes of this. But until then, the internet is talking and they wanna know what's going on. What you think about that, Ray? A lot to unpack there, huh?
2: Dog.
0: Yeah, I'm surprised you
2: So
0: hadn't heard of this.
2: she
0: There are
2: killing
0: movies and
2: everybody?
0: everything. That's what it sounds like to me.
2: First of all, I'm
0: I would.
2: sorry.
0: It's
2: I am
0: suspicious. Is it
2: starting
0: not
2: to become
0: suspicious?
2: very fearful of white women. Even more so than before. Wait, let me ask this question. Was that a white woman?
0: You already know.
2: I'm
0: You ain't even have to play the
2: terrified.
0: game. You ain't even have to play the game.
2: I'm terrified of these people. Terrified.
0: Yeah.
2: I think
0: Yeah.
2: there's an epidemic going on, right? And we're not paying
0: Okay.
2: attention to it. The white women violence is on a crazy rise, and we're not telling the story.
0: It's on the rise. Or maybe, right? This is my thing. I think these things have been happening and people are finally like shedding light to it. It's hard with the we're in the what is it, age of technology and information. It's hard to sweep stuff under the rug. I think people, because of the propaganda, it doesn't fit like what they want people to see when they see certain people, so they sweep it under the rug. But now you can't, because once something gets out, it spreads like wildfire now. So I think people are seeing like some folks a little messed up.
2: Man.
0: Some people are more comfortable doing really messed up things.
2: I just
0: I
2: find
0: don't
2: it
0: know.
2: interesting because yesterday we talked about perception and, image and, all of these things. But we keep seeing, let's just take it locally before we go to break, right? The it's always just the negative black news. And then you see how people spread their racist stuff in the comments of the Journal Sentinel comment box or the Fox 6 comment box. But I'd be like, where is that same outrage from their community when these white criminals and murderers and these killers that's killing babies and busting people's heads open with asphalt? Like, why there's no highlight of the violence that is going on, the thuggery that is going on,

0: in these communities. Yeah. And I think, you know, media has failed. Media has told the wrong story consistently.
1: I think they did that on purpose, though. I think they do it on purpose. And now that media isn't just like the news, they don't have a good handle on how people are being portrayed.
0: When we come back, y'all, we're going to get back in to that. And that was What's Popping with Shannon. That is, I feel like it's going to, you know, spill over into the next segment. But I want us to get back into the conversation that we haven't. About why people don't like their significant others and things like that.
1: Look, you see, Ray, it's Ray, y'all.
0: What? We didn't finish the conversation.
1: Ray trying to get back into it. Look, no, we're gonna be tussling in the
0: comments.
1: There
0: was so much interaction in our chat, and we have to go kick it where our cousins be at.
1: My shenanigans. I'm trying to be good, Ray.
0: No, we just
1: bringing us back to the shenanigans.
0: We got a job to do, Shannon. Let's go to break. We'll be right back after these messages. Don't go anywhere.
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0: the American Family Insurance Studios. It's your boy Ray Nitty, maybe Shannon. DJ Brother Z holding us down with the production sound. Yes, it's your favorite two with your favorite crew in the brew. The Lunch Break crew, man. How y'all feeling? 833-212-1017 is the number to dial. 833-212-1017 is the number to dial. Today is Friday. And we kicking up a little dirt today on Friday. We going into the weekend hot.
1: Mm-mm. Definitely. So before we get back into that, it looks like I got a little something on the menu.
0: Ah, what you eating on?
1: So your last...
0: Excuse me?
1: One moment, please.
0: Excuse me, what'd you say?
1: This is a new menu. Your next classroom isn't just a room. It's a place where futures take form. Milwaukee College Prep is looking for educators and staff who believes excellence lives in every child. You'll support scholar learning, deliver small group instruction, build strong relationships, and help maintain a joyful, high-achieving classroom.

0: Go sign up. Shannon. So did we I know you gave us a easy answer of like, you know, what would make you not like somebody anymore?
1: Mm-hmm. Yeah, I feel like right now, as soon as I do think, people, when you first meet people, they try to act a certain way. Mm-hmm. And if they can't keep up with that persona or whoever they act like they are in the beginning, that'll definitely like make me look at you weird, because it's like the first few months you was this way and then all of a sudden you something completely different. But that's what people do. I remember somebody did call him like, yeah, you meet their representatives the first few months. Right. But after the first few months, if you completely change because you was acting and just so focused on getting somebody, I think that's weird. I don't like people that do too much acting. Ooh, so that'll make me not like somebody.
0: Fair enough. How did somebody show up and then change, in your opinion, or your experience, would you say?
1: So once upon a time, this example is like, we were dating, right? And this person was just always like, oh yeah, like I'm willing to like work out and things like this. Like, and I'm like, okay, cool. Or like we would like do, I'm a very active person. Even when I'm in my laziness, I'm still active. I like to go do things. I like to move around. I'm like excited to get up and do stuff. And they act like that was them. And then like a few months later, he was like, oh yeah, I'm real lazy actually. It was the weirdest thing. And I'm like, why would you act like this? Like, what do you mean? Like, it sound petty, but it's also like, you kind of fake the entire personality knowing you ain't a certain way. I even had a friend and she told me, dog, you know what she told me?
0: What she tell you?
1: I mean, you know, I ain't gonna say
0: tell
1: no
0: us what she told you, cuz.
1: Right, that was so messy.
0: Tell us what she told you.
1: To do
0: that. Then text me who said it.
1: So I had a homegirl tell me she was dating somebody for months and he would like take her out all the time, pick her up, but the things you do when dating. She said after a few months she found out that man ain't have a car.
0: Dang.
1: He ain't even had no money. People start basically telling her he was borrowing other people money to take her on dates, borrowing somebody else's car, acting like he had a car. The persona was not him at all, basically. Like, when they finally, like, got together and she too deep in, she found out, like, it's one thing being like, I really like this girl. I'm doing what I can to make things happen. But to find out this man had nothing? No things? Oh, my God. And she was like, now we in love and I be having to borrow him money. I'm like, my heart. That ain't funny, right?
0: No.
1: Serious.
0: I think this is an amazing love story, actually. This is an amazing love story. This is a story rooted in true, real love. Let's really think about this, Shannon. She stayed. Even first of all, listen to the dedication that this brother did court this woman. Mm. He borrowed money.
2: Mm.
0: He borrowed cars.
1: Y'all ain't no
0: he
1: good.
0: He probably even borrowed some of his homie clothes.
2: Mm. Except the drawers, though.
1: Oof, probably.
0: Maybe he probably borrowed drawers, too. We don't know. She said he had nothing. But somehow he managed.
2: That's true love, man.
0: Come on now.
1: Oh,
0: to
1: y'all
0: borrow
2: that's a win.
0: Everything.
2: That's a win.
0: He borrowed everything he needed in order to impress your friend.
2: They used to write novels about that.
0: I'm telling you. What would have been wrong if she would have just turned and walked away?
2: Oh, 100.
0: If she found out, if she believed the stories that you and the rest of the girls was telling her, girl, this he don't got nothing. He borrowed that from Henry.
2: Shoes from Patrick.
0: So he was dedicated to doing what he needed to do to show this woman that she's worth it. He went into debt before they was even together just to get it. Now, he's just reaping the fruits of his labor.
2: Earned it.
1: By borrowing from her now.
0: No. It's not borrowing. We're in a relationship. It's a partnership. It's not borrowing.
1: So that was his investment.
0: Yeah.
1: Okay. Heck no. Absolutely no. Because now I'm looking at you like, why was you trying to date me knowing
0: lie.
1: You ain't got
0: she
1: nothing?
0: She gonna be miserable.
1: What'd you say?
0: I said somebody.

0: in the comments said, that's a damn lie. She gonna be miserable.
1: Thank you. Let's catch up with the comments. This is the only stuff that makes sense these days. Talking about that's a true love story.
0: It is.
1: Oh, my word.
0: It's true love because she stayed. You telling me she don't really love that person? First of all, she got to love and like him. We started about like and love.
1: Because
0: obviously...
1: This is what happens.
0: Okay, tell us the truth when there, people,
1: don't. But this is what happens. When people show up as a representative, right? You're like, okay, I could see myself liking this person. I'm falling for this person. And once they get you where they got you and they pull that rug from under your feet, now you feel like you're too deep in and you end up sticking around. I personally think she felt duped, but now it's too far gone. I ain't going nowhere.
0: So
1: I don't think it was just, I love him so much, I'm going to try to make it work. No, it was, it's too far gone. I've invested now too much time.
0: What about the representative of the woman that shows up?
1: What? Wait.
0: Man, that was loaded. She can't even process that one. The representative of the woman that shows up.
1: Okay, what about it?
0: I'm just saying. You saying the person don't show up as their true selves? We don't see y'all on TV.
1: So you
0: know how long it takes for us to see y'all with them braids under that wig? Huh? You know how long
2: got a hat on right now
0: for us to see y'all wearing that dang on whatever that foil is that y'all be having on under that wax paper that y'all got to peel off?
1: Foil? What are you talking about?
0: What is y'all be having something? It's like plaster. Y'all be having plaster. You know what it would remind me of? Remember that like kindergarten
2: paper mache? With the newspapers.
0: With the balloons?
2: Yeah. Ah. Making a little globe, making the pinata.
0: Yes.
1: Oh, my goodness. Y'all are crazy. We got to get into these comments when we get back from lunch. When we get back from our break, we're going to get into these comments. And I'm going to figure out what Ray is talking about.
0: Hey, I'm just...
1: People got foil on their head.
0: No, I'm just
2: I know exactly what he's talking about.
0: I'm going to try to Google a picture.
2: You've never...
1: Foil?
2: The foil that women have in their hair at a salon when they're getting it dyed, and it looks like they're about to
1: walk around with it.
2: They sure do. They walk around the whole damn salon.
0: They go straight. Go to Woodman's. You'll see it right now, Woodman's. Moo-moo and all. Somebody said, but we ain't borrowed a wig. Don't go anywhere, y'all. Nah, Shannon, I don't want to hear it. When we come back,
1: sick.
0: Don't go anywhere.
2: What does this button do?
0: We gonna get into the woman's true self and their real identity after this. Get out.
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5: 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I'm the legendary Homer Blow, along with my girl,
6: Bailey Coleman.
5: Great morning, Bailey. How you doing and feeling this morning?
6: I'm great. How are you? Had a wonderful weekend.
5: Good, good, good, good. What you do?
6: Nothing.
5: That's a great weekend. That is absolutely a great weekend.
6: I mean, I went to the grocery store, went to a couple other stores. I ain't buying nothing or nothing. I was just out here window shopping.
5: Okay.
6: I'm a window shopper.
5: That part.
6: And you know what, Homer? That was it. And okay.
5: Sometimes that's all it needs to be.
6: Yeah. And I chilled. That was it.
5: Mm-hmm.
6: I was, you know, sometimes you got to slow down before God slows you down. You know what I mean?
5: Don't I say it all the time? Don't I say it all
6: the
5: time?
6: Take your
5: rest.
6: Too
5: many people don't do that. Like I say, I'd rather know that I'm taking off on my terms.
6: Right.
5: Than to have to be sat down.
6: Right.
5: By higher power talking about, hey, look.
6: Yeah.
5: I said you're doing too much.
6: Yeah, exactly.
5: And since you won't take time for you.
6: Yeah.
5: I got you.
6: Because normally I work 6 days a week.
5: Mm-hmm.
6: Not thinking, no problem. But
5: right.
6: You know what? I haven't really had a vacation this year. Haven't really done, you know, I had family stuff that I had to do where it took me into a different environment, but it wasn't a vacation.
5: Well, beginning Friday.
6: Yeah, I know.
5: through next week. After Friday, I'll see you again the following Friday.
6: Okay.
5: I say what I mean and mean what I say, and I take some time for me.
6: You'll be on assignment.
5: You have to.
6: Yeah, on assignment.
5: Hell no, I'm going to be on vacation. I'm just That is no assignment. That is Homer Blow. Taking time for me. You have to do that. You have to do that. So, I'll be taking time for me. But no, my weekend was amazing, and of course, work field to a degree.
6: Mm-hmm.
5: And shout out to Blake Gump, who came out to Perkins Boys on the Grill event space for the part two of the basement party.
6: Yeah,
5: '80s Black to the '80s jam.
6: Uh-huh.
5: And, he was able to enjoy.
6: Yeah,
5: going black, and again. He didn't get to catch when I went into my songs by white people that we love too, which includes like the Everything She Wants by Wham and Sweet Dreams by the Eurythmics and that kind of stuff. Yeah,
6: wow.
5: I have a segment. That
6: you did all that. Huh?
5: Yeah,
6: that was a lot.
5: Yeah, and then I went black to the palace, the skating music, all of the great music. Bounce Rock, Skate Roll, Rapper Dapper Snapper.
6: Mm-hmm.
5: Me and Reggie Smooth as Butter Brown had a great, great time.
6: He educated me on y'all skating music.
5: Okay.
6: Oh, me and Reggie used to do a skating rink together.
5: Okay, okay.
6: It wasn't really back in the day, but it was,
5: mm-hmm.
6: a few years back.
5: Well, he got the Palace reunion coming up this weekend.
6: Oh, okay,
5: and
6: okay,
5: so they
6: very
5: have a
6: good.
5: Bunch of different things planned. And then, of course, one of the nights is they go out to Star Roller Skating Rink.
6: Yeah, he laughed at me.
5: He laughed at you because you didn't. Yeah,
6: Reggie laughed. He would laugh at me all the time because I couldn't skate.
5: It's okay. That's what the seats are for. you know, sit in the concession area. And

0: Know what I did, and I look good doing it too.
1: There you go, baby.
0: I came out there. I drove the vehicle out there.
1: Yeah.
0: Put up the banner.
1: That's it.
0: And he did the rest.
1: That's all.
0: I got the show started.
1: That part.
0: I was the opening comedian and, on roller skates.
1: And I bet you, you got as much love and support where you were sitting as he was getting.
0: Yeah.
1: As he was
0: absolutely.
1: Doing the things. You know what I'm saying?
0: Absolutely.
1: And that's how that goes.
0: Yeah.
1: That's how that's supposed to go.
0: Yeah.
1: Great morning to everybody on our YouTube page. While you're there, hit that like and subscribe button. Let's see, Doctor and author Clarissa Lawrence.
0: Uh-huh.
1: Great morning. Love you. Appreciate you. Betty Lewis. Great morning. Love you. Appreciate you. Blake Gupp. Great
0: yes.
1: morning. Love you. Appreciate you. Tracy Hayes.
0: Uh-huh.
1: Great morning. Love you. Appreciate you. Anita DeCole. Great morning. Love you. Appreciate you. And, you know, for Anita DeCole, if you can, even if you just kind of call in and give our producer, Xavier, your information, I'm taking care. Everybody got cousins except her.
0: Oh.
1: And it's only because I didn't have her information.
0: Oh. Okay.
1: So I need her information. So Xavier got his.
0: He got his.
1: Yeah, Cherie got
0: hers. Oh,
1: yeah.
0: Wow.
1: And, of course, Sherwin.
0: Sherwin?
1: He ended up.
0: Wait a minute. Sherwin, I can't be on your show, but I'm on everybody else's show for a long time. Oh, I'm sorry. Did I say that?
2: You did a whole 2 hours.
0: The whole 2 hours?
1: Yeah,
0: Wow.
1: He took lunch break on the lunch break.
0: He be like, he come down here. He like, I got about 2 minutes for you Negroes. Okay,
1: yeah,
0: here we
1: go. That's all he got for us. That's
0: Don't
1: all.
0: Call, Sherwin. You know it's true.
1: Hey.
0: Don't hit us up on the, you already on there?
1: Yeah. He upstairs somewhere. He's here or almost here. I'm just trying to tell you.
0: I know.
1: Be like, you're gonna learn today. You're gonna learn today. That was great. I was able to listen in.
0: Yes.
1: In between things that I had to take care of. But yeah. Sherwin ended up, you know, bringing up on his show about how I was treating other people with cousins.
0: And so you
1: felt
0: decided.
1: Like, yeah, you felt, you know. Xavier, can you kind of let people know what it was that, like, Sherwin was saying as it related? And I happen to be listening,
0: okay.
1: Right?
0: Uh-huh.
1: So I'm in the vehicle and I'm listening.
0: So what was he saying?
1: Xavier, what was some of his commentary about the cousin sub situation?
2: Oh, he was just, he took umbrage to the fact that Homer Blow was treating everyone to cousins except for him because he loves cousins and he professed his love for cousins. He talked about how he loves every sub on the menu and he described the sensation of eating a tuna melt with his shirt off and the sauce dripping down his chest.
1: Yes, he did. He did, Bailey. He did.
2: He talked about how...
1: He did.
0: Disgusting.
1: He did.
2: Yeah, he talked about how he'll get two whole subs and he'll eat the whole sub and then he'll hear the other one calling to him throughout the whole day.
1: I wish we had that audio clip because you had to hear him talking about it.
0: I can imagine him. That's why I'm all messed up. I'm like, what?
1: Yeah. So while he was saying all
0: only
1: of that,
0: Sherwin could do that. He probably had his bonnet on while he probably wears his bonnet while he has his tuna belt.
1: And while he was saying it in real time, I texted him the compensation to treat himself.
0: Oh.
1: And I knew it just kind of blew his mind. Like, really? Yeah, okay. So I'll expect a humble apology on this morning. I probably won't get it, but you know.
0: You know.
2: Did he send a photo?
1: No.
2: I sent the photo.
1: Yes, you did. Cherie did as well.
0: Well, I sent the photo, of course.
1: Bailey
0: I was the
1: did
0: original.
1: As well. You feel what I'm saying? So, yeah. So we, you know, so we'll see. But Anita DeCole is the only, I didn't have her.
0: Could you imagine him sending you a picture?
1: No, with the shirt. No, no. Because that's something that Sherwin would do. That is something that Sherwin would do. That is something. And I'm telling you now,
0: And I said this to Sherwin before. We were on an internal conference call.
1: Mm-hmm.
0: And I said, he said, do you have something to say about me being on the call? Are you surprised? I said, Sherwin, nothing you do

0: surprises me.
1: Mm-hmm.
0: And that is true. So it would not surprise me. And you know what, Homer? If he does it, please share.
1: You think I wouldn't? Yeah. And he'd probably be in his bonnet. And,
0: okay.
1: Yeah, doing all the things. You know what I mean? But yeah, so everybody, you know, except Anita Nicole, who I said that I was going to treat. Mm-hmm. I treated them all. And I
0: That's
1: was just
0: wonderful.
1: Waiting.
2: She can also text in her information if she wants. I can see it.
1: Okay.
0: Okay.
1: All right. Yeah. Well, do
0: hey,
1: that.
0: You know, that text line works now that I'm in my email.
1: Okay. So
0: I get notifications.
1: Okay. So you open it up now. But do you have to do it on your phone or can we do it on the computer?
0: No, it'd have to be on my phone.
1: That's the
0: part. That's the
2: you can open it on your computer if you do, go to your.
1: But that's.
2: I'll show you.
1: Yeah. Okay. Yeah. That's why I was saying. Okay. Well, that's internal. But yeah.
0: Oh, yeah, no, I'm not doing that part, because then when y'all know when you open your email.
1: It could be a general one. That's what I suggested.
0: Oh,
1: so
0: okay.
1: You know what I'm
0: yeah,
1: saying?
0: Yeah, yeah. So, but if y'all text.
1: Bailey can look at her phone
0: I can look at my phone and read it, I think. We'll have to try it. Somebody send us a text to the Truth Talk text line.
1: 833-212-1017.
0: Just say good morning or something. I'm going to need three or four.
1: They've been saying
0: I'm going to need three or four.
1: They've been saying it. It's just like, so.
0: Because it's been alerting my watch.
2: Okay. Yeah, some guy, Dwayne, just sent in a message.
0: Oh, yeah.
1: Did you get your alert?
0: No.
2: It said, it was from 5 minutes ago. He said, good morning, beautiful people on the radio.
0: Oh, wait.
2: I'm not late.
0: Hold on. Here we go.
1: And that's great to hear.
0: That's
1: great to hear.
0: Yeah, I got two.
1: They're not late. Yeah. That's amazing. I love to hear that.
0: I'm glad that excites you. Wow.
1: It does.
0: Let me see. Oh, yeah. Okay. Hey.
1: Being punctual is an exciting thing.
0: Okay. Well, see, there's that's the only part. There's a lot of.
1: You got to jump to bottom.
0: Well. Is it bottom or?
1: Yes, they jump to bottom.
0: Do I got
1: a thing where, yeah.
0: Okay, yeah, got
1: Anita
0: you.
1: Nicole said, Homer,
0: okay,
1: thanks
0: new
1: again.
0: Messages are
1: last,
0: at the bottom.
1: Last week was a week, praying for a better week. Absolutely, I'm praying with you. So,
0: Jasmine Gooden, good morning, everyone. Okay. Blake Gump.
1: Mm-hmm.
0: Yeah.
1: See the space in there, though, Bailey?
0: Yes.
1: Bailey looking and trying to read. It's like, hold up.
0: And
1: hold
0: of course, Dwayne Holland, good morning, beautiful people on my radio. I'm not late. Okay, yeah. So, yeah, guys. So, yeah, you could do it. I'll just look at it on my phone.
1: Okay.
0: Okay, so that's what we'll do right now.
1: Yeah, please amend the hesitations.
0: It's Blake. I'm sorry.
1: We're going to lose a whole minute with Bailey trying to read them damn texts on her phone. But it's good that you get it.
0: Okay. Right.
1: Listen, we got to get ready to take care of some bills. You know, we'll do a couple of things before we go into this one situation, Bailey, where the teen
0: mm-hmm.
1: that was charged with murder.
0: Mm-hmm.
1: For murdering his 30-year-old sister.
0: Right.
1: And he met his fate in the courtroom.
0: Right.
1: By Judge.
0: Yeah.
1: David Borowski.
0: Oh, that's your guy.
1: Yes.
0: That's like the no weed in the restaurant,
1: yes.
0: Dude. No weed down here in the what's the name?
1: Mm-hmm.
0: In the courthouse.
1: No air.
0: And no air.
1: Yeah.
0: In the courthouse. And don't come up in here smelling like weed because right. There ain't no air up in here.
1: There you go. So, yeah, so we'll go to that and we'll try to take care of some of that. But when we return, what Milwaukee County Sheriff's Office thought was a street takeover at the lakefront turned out to be an annual event that takes place. So it was a car meetup. It wasn't an actual street takeover, but it was over 100 to 150 vehicles.
0: Oh.
1: We'll talk about it.
0: Yeah.
1: And also Hung is going on a campaign run.
0: Uh-huh.
1: But not necessarily saying that she'll be going out with David Crowley.
0: Hung.
1: Hung.
0: H-O-N-G.
1: Mm-hmm.
0: Okay.

0: Okay.
1: I'm not going to go.
0: What's her first name is what?
1: Francesca.
0: Francesca.
1: Right? Okay.
0: Yes.
1: All right.
0: Okay.
1: We'll be back.
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0: Black Truth Nation, the legendary Homer Blow, along with my girl
1: Bailey Coleman.
0: And it is Truth in the Morning. Of course, a call in and truth. Call in text line.
1: Right? Yeah, we can do it. Yeah. We can do it.
0: Yep.
1: So if you can't go to our chat, but you just want to have something to say and you want to text us, you can text us. I'll do it. 833-212-1017. 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
0: 833.
1: We'll see how it works today, y'all.
0: 1017. I was going to work. Hold on. Xavier, great morning to our producer, Xavier.
1: Good morning, Xavier.
2: I just want to make a quick thing for Anita. Tell her we just need your Cash App or Venmo. We don't need your email address.
0: Okay.
2: Because that's what she texted into the you know, text line.
1: Okay.
0: All right. There we go.
1: There it is.
0: Yep. And then before you know it, you'll get a notification. Because I'm quick with it.
1: Oh, you are.
0: Oh, I'm quick with it.
1: You quick with
0: yeah,
1: it.
0: Yeah, be like, well, oh, it's here. Be like, yep.
1: Yep.
0: Mm-hmm. So there's a couple of things before we go into where it's on Fox 6 News, where Milwaukee teen fatally shoots sister and sentenced to prison.
1: Mm-hmm.
0: And the admonishment that he was receiving from the judge I think it just reiterates what I talk about a lot, like accountability. And also self-accountability.
1: Yeah.
0: Also the PWKs. I wish we could play the whole thing.
1: It's kind of tough, though.
0: Yeah.
1: It's kind of, you know, trying to edit it out and everything.
0: Yeah, yeah. So
1: there's some verbiage in there we can't air.
0: Yeah, yeah. It's a couple of spots in there.
1: Yeah.
0: And then when they replay the video, because the one that is being sentenced has a memory loss of what took place and what happened.
1: Yeah, exactly. Exactly.
0: So, yeah. So hashtag that part, hashtag fact. But again, if you get a chance to.
1: Yeah, they don't.
0: And go to where. Like, they got a short part that we're going to be able to play, right, Bailey?
1: Yeah, no, it's good.
0: On the 5-6, on the 3:35 one? Yeah, that one should be, you know, because they aired that.
1: Oh, they did
0: yeah,
1: air that.
0: Yeah, the 3:35.
1: Can you get that up, Xavier?
0: That's on 5-6. And the heading is, the Milwaukee teen fatally shoots sister sentenced to prison. If you go to and just kind of click on, and it's from September 25th. But yeah, if not, I'll just resend you this one. I know you got the one from Bailey.
1: Right.
0: But yeah, it's
1: that
0: one
1: was, I didn't
0: their
1: realize
0: page.
1: It was that long. I thought.
0: Yeah,
1: that
0: that's only it. 3:35.
1: Yeah.
0: And that clip, I'm sure, because Fox 6 actually aired.
1: Yeah, they actually aired it. Yeah.
0: Mm-hmm.
1: So, I mean, what happens in the video is. The judge, during his admonishing
0: mm-hmm.
1: The young man, puts it out there.

0: I blame your parents.
1: Mm-hmm. And lack of parenting.
0: Yes, so and lack of parenting.
1: Hence the PWKs that I talk about all the time.
0: Because basically he was saying that this should have never happened. And he was blaming the sister who came in and started the whole thing.
1: Yep.
0: Yeah.
1: Yep. Mm-hmm. So that's going to be a deep and heavy conversation. I know that.
0: But he kept it real, though.
1: Absolutely.
0: Because
1: so you're going to take it where we got to go there now.
0: Yeah, listen.
1: So, okay, Bailey, let's go there now. I was going to talk about the fact that there was a misinterpretation of what was going on at the lakefront. And then Francesca Hung, who is
0: We're going to talk about them, too.
1: But if we start on this, and then it's another case where a classmate has been charged in the shooting death of 16-year-old Cameron Bowen.
0: Yeah.
1: Yeah, on Milwaukee South Side.
0: They're on the bus.
1: Yeah.
0: It was the bus incident.
1: Mm-hmm.
0: Yeah.
1: Yeah, so... Yeah, so we're going to talk about
0: Go how you going. We'll come back to it.
1: No, we don't whet the appetite for it now. So if we gonna see if we can get Xavier. I'll try to see. You keep talking about it. I'll try to make sure that I can get him the clip that I'm looking at on. Oh, okay. All right. Cool.
0: Yeah.
1: Cool.
0: You know the thing about it is, Homer. Sometimes you just need to call a spade a spade.
1: Hello.
0: And there's a lot of people, they get upset when they see these things happening.
1: Mm-hmm.
0: I get it. It's upsetting. And especially if it's your child.
1: Yeah, but if it's the truth.
0: Did you do your due diligence while raising your child? Your kids.
1: Did you parent them?
0: Did you parent them?
1: So this clip, again, that we're going to show.
0: Mm-hmm.
1: I don't know. If we play it now, then we'll just have to come back and talk about it after the break.
0: After the break.
1: All right. So
0: let's play it now.
1: Yeah, we can go ahead and play that now. Our producer Xavier will play this clip. Milwaukee teen fatally shoots sister, sentenced to prison.
2: Shot and killed his own sister, learns his fate.
3: 16-year-old Haziel Frizan sentenced today to 20 years in prison. He pled guilty to a charge of reckless homicide. Prosecutors say he shot and killed his older sister, 30-year-old Ashley Hudson, during a family fight. Happened in June of 2025, right near MLK and Vliet. The incident was captured in a Facebook Live. Today, the judge not mincing his words.
4: You walk up to your sister and shoot her in the chest as she was backing away. And even at your age, that's the best you can muster is, I'm sorry about this.
5: I want to bring her back.
4: But you can't bring her back. And your despicable, deplorable, violent, selfish act of killing your own sister, you don't get to bring her back. And you're going to prison for a long time.
3: And Judge Borowski wasn't done. He placed the blame squarely on a lack of parenting.
2: Abril Preciado is in the newsroom tonight. And Abril, he says, we have a problem in the city where kids are being raised as, quote, feral children.
6: That's right. Those are words that came out of Judge David Borowski, and he did not hold back calling the system around this team broken. But the youth mentors say it points to a much bigger issue, kids carrying adults' burdens with nowhere to turn to.
4: Killing your own sister, you don't get to bring her back, and you're going to prison for a long time.
7: That's what Milwaukee County Judge David Borowski said to 16-year-old Haziel Frizan before sentencing the teen to 2 decades in prison for fatally shooting his older sister.
4: We have parents that don't care because they're in prison, because they're just worthless human beings. So we have children being raised basically as feral children.
7: Frizan's mother spoke before the sentence was read. She and her daughter are also charged in this case. Borowski cited the pre-sentencing report that noted Frizan was in and out of school, attending 5 between grade and middle school. It was also revealed his father was charged in the Kenosha disappearance deaths of his 2-month-old sister. Holding weight of adults is something Anita Robinson says she sees a lot in our community.
8: They're literally drowning. Absolutely. Literally.

0: it all the time. They can't even be children because they're being adults. Yeah. And so that's the problem, to be honest. They have problems that they shouldn't have. They're worrying about things that they shouldn't worry about.
1: For the last 9 years, Robinson has ran Next Generation. She says her focus is to provide opportunities so the youth can engage, feel motivated, heard, and also be allowed to be kids.
0: We have to be better examples. We absolutely have to be better examples.
1: And back in the courtroom,
2: some people might say, well, Judge, how can you blame the defendant's parents? Well, I'm blaming his parents because he was 15 when this occurred. And I'm blaming his sisters because they started this insanity.
3: And Verzon was sentenced to 20 years in prison, followed
2: deplorable, violent
3: for his sister's murder. In the newsroom, Abril Preciado, Fox 6 News.
4: A difficult story
3: for his sister's murder.
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7: When it comes to our community and our values,
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1: Welcome back to Truth in the Morning. I'm the legendary Homer Blow, along with my girl
0: Bailey Coleman.
1: And we are currently talking about this Milwaukee teen who fatally shot his sister and being sentenced to prison. The Milwaukee teen convicted of killing his older sister, 30-year-old Ashley Hudson, was sentenced to prison on Friday, September 25th. 16-year-old Hazel Frison was sentenced to 20 years in prison and 10 years of extended supervision. The family of Frison spoke out in court, but Frison briefly speaking before Judge David Borowski spoke at length about the case. And for those of you who were already here and heard the clip, or you were able to watch it on YouTube, or you were able to watch it on our Facebook page, while you're on Facebook, make sure you hit the like and follow.
0: Yeah.
1: But it's all at 101.7 The Truth. While you're on a YouTube, make sure you hit that like and subscribe. It brought us up to a poll that we also put up on the YouTube page. Mm-hmm. Do you agree with what the judge said during the sentencing of 16-year-old Hazel Frison? Yes or no? Because he said, and if you get a chance,
0: yeah,
1: if you go to that story, you'll see the whole 30-minute clip. You can watch the, I did it. Because I like to be able to have context and have the receipts. You know what I'm saying?
0: It was a whole 30 minutes, y'all, too. It was
1: absolutely
0: a whole 30 minutes. It's a long commitment.
1: Yeah, but
0: I think have the time.
1: I think this should be played in some of the organizations that are working with our youth. I think that this should be a part of a lesson that they play this particular clip and in its entirety.
0: Yeah.
1: Because they really need to understand, like, this is where you are headed.
0: Yeah.
1: This is an acknowledging where the failure was across the board.
0: Exactly.
1: I do it all the time. And that's why I say I don't call everybody parents, because parents are parenting to the best of their ability.
0: Exactly.
1: And they may not be perfect with it, but they're definitely going to address, in my opinion, egregious things that their children are doing.
0: Yeah.
1: They're not going to just leave the teachers out there on their own when the teacher is saying, well, your son or your daughter did this.
0: Yeah.
1: Your foster son or your foster daughter did this. They're going to go and investigate. They're going to go and make sure that that conversation is held between that parent or that guardian, as well as with the child or the student as well. Like, all of that is important. All of that is important, because sometimes some of the children can come home and make you think the teacher is the worst thing in the world, and this is why they're doing this. And some of them, they just straight playing you. And if you're not doing your part, in my opinion, as a responsible adult or a responsible parent, you'll get played.
0: Yeah.
1: You'll get played, and you won't even care, because now you'll go be like, I didn't like my teacher either, and all of that. But hell, you probably a dropout. Blind leading the blind in certain situations.
0: Yeah.
1: So, but
0: I mean, you have to realize that your kid is different when they're in school than when they're with you.
1: Correct.
0: They have different people. They got a whole different culture over there.
1: Mm-hmm.
0: When they're in school and all that, cutting up.
1: Yeah.
0: And doing all that. So when the teacher says something, you should pretty much believe it, right?
1: Right. And if and if you don't believe it, take your ass in there and sit down with that teacher.
0: See, right now you crying, you know, probably crying. A lot of people, you know, you see them when something happens with their child, they're on TV. Oh, he didn't do it.
1: They're just trying to make our kids look bad.
0: Right. And you know what?
1: You got a whole monster / demon that you dealing with.
0: Well, it's because it's just like the lady said in the clip. These kids are dealing with stuff and having problems that they shouldn't have to deal with.
1: Mm-hmm.
0: You know, that if their parents stood up and took care of business,
1: mm-hmm,
0: then they wouldn't have to deal with it at

0: That part.
1: You know, but they're worried about things they shouldn't have to be worried about.
0: That part.
1: You know? Mm-hmm. So, you know, you... And the thing about it is, he's only 15. He sounded like a 10-year-old on there.
0: Mm-hmm.
1: I wish I could bring her back. Talking about his sister. You know what? Right. But like the judge said, you can't bring her back. You cannot bring her back. Mm-hmm. And the thing is, that's the kind of mindset and the kind of reality that they have. They do these things. They're around adults. They're playing games and doing all this kind of stuff. And, you know... These kids don't mature, especially young men, until like they hit their early 20s. You know, their mm-hmm. brain finally fully is functioning. And now he got a whole different reality that he about to learn about. Because he about mm-hmm. to be in adult prison.
0: Yep.
1: He going to be there for the better part of 20 years.
0: Mm-hmm.
1: So what is he going to do when he gets out and he's 35, 36?
0: Yeah.
1: You know?
0: Yep.
1: He'll be learning all of those days while he's there.
0: That part.
1: You know, and, you know, some kids that are that age don't understand that when you pull out a gun and you use it, that's it.
0: That part.
1: You can't take stuff back. Mm-hmm. You can't take allegedly going up there and shooting your sister in the chest.
0: Mm-hmm.
1: You can't take that back. You may have been mad at that moment in that moment, but there's a lot of things, you know. Beware, look out. Some adults need to understand that too.
0: Yeah, he said, listen, when asked about it, he said the expletive that starts with F, her. He literally said F her.
1: But see, that's what he's learned.
0: You know?
1: That is what he's learned. When you hear little kids cuss, like when I say little kids, I mean... Kids are just starting to form words. When you hear them cussing,
0: mm-hmm.
1: they learn that from somewhere.
0: Mm-hmm.
1: And you know what's crazy is when they literally know how to use it in a sentence, right?
0: Mm-hmm.
1: There's a lot of PWKs out here that think that that's cute. That's not cute.
0: That part.
1: They learned it from you. They mm-hmm. learned it from somebody around them.
0: Mm-hmm.
1: So, you know, that should go to show you. Right there from the very beginning, you need to reform how you're raising your child. You know?
0: Mm-hmm. Anita DeCole, let me know if you're good. But on our YouTube page, okay, the truth, call text line.
1: It is open. 833-212-1017. I haven't.
0: But we got Al MKE. Uh-huh. Al, great morning. Love you. Appreciate you. You hear the conversation. What's your truth?
2: Well, my truth is, why does it take for a white man to say it for everybody to listen? Because, you know, you've been saying it, baby been saying it, my maid's been saying it. People been saying it since God knows when. Nobody wanted to listen, but then when the white man talk, everybody's ears open up and their eyes get big. What I find to be so funny. But how about this? Because we know it's affecting. Maybe they can take some of this money that they're using to give these tax levies and give themselves all these increases. And maybe they can put something together for the kids can find their true talent within themselves. I mean, we supposed to be all about black excellence and all these black politicians, and I'm not saying it's their job or responsibility to, you know, intervene. We know how to intervene when we want to give ourselves tax raises and pay raises. Maybe they can put something together for the kids, since the kids are the future. I mean, the white man talking now, so everybody gonna get proactive anyway. Just act like it's Section 8 and everybody can be in the Shepherd Express. What do you think about that? Because you can't do it all on your own. Baby can't do it all on her own. Bob Mays can't do it all on their own. But we do got black politicians who got access to money. Maybe they can come together. Because, you know, everybody been real quiet. Like, Lordy, Lord, Lord, Lord, Lord. Don't say nothing about me. What you think about that?
0: Yeah.
1: You got it.
0: No lies detected. Thanks, Al. Okay. Yeah. No lies detected.
1: Yep. You bye-bye. Too.
0: On our YouTube page, LaRon Taylor said there were at least 8 times I can remember coming out of class and my mom standing there unannounced to me nor the teacher and all the kids going, oh.

0: Yeah.
1: He was like, yep, I was in trouble.
0: Mm-hmm.
1: And RC Creation Music said, this goes beyond teenagers. Of course. Of course.
0: Oh, yeah.
1: Del Max said, then you have some kids that was raised right, but they go rogue. That's where I'm saying
0: that's true.
1: There are some great parents.
0: Yeah.
1: Again, if people really, like, if you're really paying attention when I talk about some of the ills and some of the things that are going wrong, I talk about that there are some great parents out there.
0: Mm-hmm.
1: But the child ends up going and trying to take this different path. And it's like, look, this ain't how I raised you. But also what you'll notice, what I've noticed over the years, is when those are the cases, those parents take accountability and say, look, we didn't raise him or her like that.
0: Exactly.
1: We've been talking to him about and talking to her about this is what's going to happen if you keep on trying to go against what we're trying to instill in you.
0: Exactly.
1: You're going to end up dead. You're going to end up locked up.
0: Yep.
1: They say all those things because they know that if you keep going in that direction, there's going to be some problems.
0: Exactly.
1: And then don't look for us to keep trying to bail you out when we've already been. And I'm not saying you won't end up trying to put a safety net out initially, but you can't just keep doing the same damn thing
0: right.
1: and think that I'm going to keep on getting fined. I'm going to get charged. You know, that ain't going to happen.
0: Yeah.
1: We got to get ready to take care of some bills. 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We'll also come back to see what the people thought about the judge admonishing not only him, but the family as well.
0: Mm-hmm.
1: We got to take care of these bills and we'll be black.
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0: Truth Nation, 833-212-1017, the Truth Talk text line. Daily, what is the poll looking like right now?
1: Hang on 1 second, because you know I got a commercial in here, right?
0: Yeah.
1: Okay. Let me see here. Okay. Do you agree with the judge and what he said during the sentencing of the 16-year-old? Has 100%, yes.
0: All right.
1: 100%.
0: And
1: I think that's the first time in our polling that we reached 100%. Like,
0: no, there was another time.
1: I mean, usually there's one person that's like, oh, no, you can't do that.
0: But, you know, I think that, in my opinion, a lot more people are really coming to grips to what we're dealing with.
1: Yeah.
0: You know what I mean? And that's crazy.
1: You know, they used to say that, like, the Gen Xers were raised as feral kids, like you were on your own. And, I mean, I would say, yeah, there was less supervision back then because they let us walk back and forth to school by ourselves, you know?
0: Yeah.
1: And that was like several blocks, you know?
0: Right.
1: In kindergarten,
0: But again, we respected having a neighborhood.
1: Right.
0: Even though there was poverty, and I keep saying it, Greg, we'll be to you in just a moment. But that's what I'm saying. Like,
1: yeah.
0: When you have a neighborhood, when you adapt the fact that it's the hood, that's all it's going to ever be, then I don't see all the bright things. I see spots and I see moments of areas that, oh, now that's a bright spot.
1: Right.
0: Why can't we have a bright neighborhood? Period.
1: Because, I mean, back then you would have, you know, I remember this lady, we hung out with her kids. They went to Catholic school, but I tell you what, she lived down the street, her husband, the family, and Mrs. Montgomery would look out when we was walking home. I always seen her in her yard when we was walking home. That's an early childhood memory.
0: That's a neighborhood though, Bailey.
1: And she was looking at me, hey!
0: There it go.
1: Why you... You better get back on that sidewalk.
0: They got your black. They got your mother's black. They got your father's black. They got your grandparents' black. They got your foster parents' black.
1: Yeah.
0: Again, because that's what the cohesiveness takes in order to really start seeing these changes instead of trying to make excuses and everything is mental health. Some people are just making some ignorant decisions and then we treat it as if it's always mental health. It's not. It's not. It's not, in my opinion. It's not. We got to stop abusing the term mental health, because there are some people that really are dealing with mental health on a whole nother level.
1: Yeah.
0: And we keep giving, sometimes we will label bad behavior as mental health. Well, this boy, he faffled. We're going to go to Gray. And shout out to Dale Max said, preach, Homer, preach, Homer. Nurse Arian Kawanda said, and they do, Homer, 100. That's when you can differentiate a parent versus PWKs.
1: We need to start asking our kids when they say they have mental health issues or something like that. Are you okay? How are you feeling?
0: Right.
1: You know, are you afraid of this scenario? Are you afraid of this situation? Because our kids need to realize that you create your own security. You create your own feeling of well-being. You can do that.
0: It's just like self-esteem.
1: You
0: get it from yourself. Greg, thank you for holding. Great morning. Love you. Appreciate you. You hear the conversation. What's your truth?
2: Hey, what's going on? I am a little older, so 62. I'm a boomer, right? But grew up in Milwaukee on the north side. What we had coming up to address, like Al's comment about maybe they can fund some stuff. We had social center.
1: Yeah.
2: We had after school activities.

0: that don't have nothing to do.
1: Yeah.
0: And they're roaming around. And the parents had that support, too. You know what I'm saying? By the kids being able to go to these after-school activities and then also participate, coming in and support them and whatnot. So we need to get back to that. I think the importance of that is even more relevant now.
2: It's still here, Greg.
1: Yeah.
2: It's called MKE Rec, Milwaukee Recreation.
0: Okay.
2: They release a book, Greg.
1: Yeah. Monthly.
2: Monthly. They run for the spring.
1: Yes,
2: yeah.
1: Sure.
2: And then, man, listen, I'll bring one of my books in.
1: Yeah.
2: And I'm going to let you know all of the things that they do have.
1: Yeah.
2: So a lot of the things that you are describing that some people, now you're not alone when people end up saying that, in my opinion, but if they really look, they do. They do have things on the weekend. They bring out a mobile roller skating rink. MKE Rec, man, please look them up.
1: Yeah.
2: They're also the ones that are beautifying some of these areas in our communities.
1: Yeah.
2: It's one that is right across the street in Metcalf Park from where I do my birthday party for the kids.
1: Uh-huh.
2: It wasn't finished in time for the birthday, but it's got a splash pad.
1: Oh,
2: it's going to have basketball. It's going to have all those things. It's a green space.
1: Yeah.
2: It's family orientated for little kids to older kids.
1: Yeah.
2: The MK Milwaukee Rec. And they
0: I didn't know that. I live far west of the city right now, so not really immersed back in the city, but I listen to y'all every day.
1: Oh, thank you.
0: This was a topic, man, that really hit home with me because I'm tired of hearing about these kids,
2: man.
0: And it seems like there's no guidance out here, but it sounds like to me, from what you're telling me, they're just not taking advantage of it. The parents are not, you know, pushing them toward that.
2: There you go, because we got more PWKs out here than we have people that are trying to parent. And PWKs, people with kids, biological mother, biological father. But if you get a chance to go to that Fox 6 and listen to that whole thing, you'll hear Judge David Borowski admonish the mother and the rest of the family because it's like, y'all didn't do y'all job.
1: Exactly.
2: And for him to be sitting here doing this, y'all contributed to his failure.
1: Yeah, I mean, he's 15 years old.
2: Thank you, Greg.
1: Looking at
0: 20
1: years.
0: Hey, thank you.
1: Years.
0: All right, y'all take care.
1: All right,
0: I'm listening.
1: All right. But, you know, Milwaukee Rec also has adult classes. They have stuff for families if you want to do a family thing.
2: Braiding classes, and it's, drumming,
1: it's, guess
2: dance.
1: What? Guess what? It's not that expensive, and some of the things are free. You know? Free. You know, so when, and we talk about lots of different free things on here, but let me tell you something. Let me just say this to you. I said I wasn't going to say nothing. But get your kids. There are a lot of after school programs.
2: Hello, Bailey.
1: Oh, you got, and they are free. A lot of them are free.
2: Absolutely.
1: Get your kids involved. All it takes is for you to call up there 99.9% of the time.
2: And
1: MKE Rec operates some of those programs.
2: Yes.
1: Okay. So listen, it's not that hard. You got grandkids. If you're listening now, you got grandkids. Tell their moms and dads to get them involved. Just go sign them up to keep them busy. Keep them busy.
2: Good morning, Kyle.
1: Hey, Kyle. And it will allow them the opportunity to be around more positive people. And some of those people will be able to show them the way out of the situation and talk to them about the situation that they may be in their own home.
2: That part.
1: And I want to say that about, you know, with regard to, this is a good plug for Milwaukee College Prep.
2: Mm-hmm.
1: Because I'm going to tell you now, they have had a wonderful instructors and everything right there. They talk to the kids. They connect with the kids in a different way. And so you need to really look into some of that and try it for yourself.
2: All right. Anita, hopefully you can call Black in the next hour. We definitely want to hear from you. We got more comments. We'll be reading from the YouTube page.
1: And don't forget the poll, y'all. Don't forget the poll.
2: Yeah. And, of course, that question is, Bailey?
1: Oh. Do you agree with what the judge said during the sentencing of 16-year-old, Mr. Faison?
2: Okay. We got to take care of some bills. We'll be Black.
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6: 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Now, listen. It's free. We just want you to go register, okay? What you smiling at over there, homie?
7: I ain't saying nothing. I can't even say my line now.
6: Listen.
7: I can't even say my line.
6: Listen.
7: I can't say my line.
6: Oh, yeah.
7: I can't even say my line. Welcome back to
6: late.
7: Truth. And
6: I said it for you. You're a minute late now. It is what it is.
7: Okay. All right. Bring us black, Bailey. Bring us black.
6: I don't want you to forget our poll on the True Talk text line telling us if you agree with or not with what the judge had to say. Is he 16 yet now?
7: Yes.
6: Oh, it was 15. He was 15 when it happened.
7: Mm-hmm.
6: Mr. Faison. Listen, you know, this is something that plagues our community. And we thought, you know, other generations had problems. This generation right here, right now, that's why you see all of the things that have been happening in our community. Because they don't know. They don't get it. For whatever reason, you know, I think they're traumatized and they've been through a lot at 14, 15, 16, sometimes earlier than that. Because they don't have anybody protecting them from what's going on, whether it be the mother or the father. They just got parents that are just there. And maybe their parents are dealing with something, but in the words of Spike Lee, you need to wake up. Because it can't continue to go on like this. It's almost like the kids out here now are zombies, you know? And they only have one point of reference. They're not being shown anything. They're not being protected. They're not being nothing. You know, you have to protect and move them forward and show them how to go. Show them how to go the right way. But that's not happening. That's not happening with a lot of kids. All they see is, you know, their parents doing whatever they're doing. Maybe some of them are the ones that are cheating the system or trying to cheat the system and, you know, don't want to work. Whatever it is, it's not leading them to a better life. It's leading them to prison. And then are you the one, you know, oh, my baby shouldn't have happened. I feel bad. My baby this, da, da, da, that. What, I mean,

0: What's going on? Why can't you get it together? And that's pretty much what the judge was saying in this case. Parents need to get it together. What are you doing to your kids? You know? That's me, Homer. I get mad. Especially when it's a kid. You know what? No excuses. You're allergic to those anyways. I haven't heard you sneeze this morning, but yeah. You know? Excuses. That's what it is. Excuse why you can't go to parent-teacher conferences? Only thing I want to hear is you was at work, but you followed up with the teacher. See, that's what parents do. You followed up with what you needed to do. Maybe you had to set your own time where you could go in there and check on them. You know? Because kids don't think you care if you don't check. If you don't ask, if you don't follow up. They don't think you care. And that leads to situations like we've seen.
1: Absolutely. Absolutely. Again, the truth. Call in, text line 833-212-1017.
0: Folk out here stealing cars. I'm just saying. Stealing folk cars, wondering why your baby in jail. Your baby in jail because your baby just stole somebody's car. If it don't get turned back out on you, you know what I mean?
1: Mm-hmm.
0: I'm sorry, Helma, go ahead.
1: No, I was just waiting
0: to read.
1: You
0: mad.
1: I'm just waiting to read some of the YouTube comments. RC Creation Muse said he knew what he was doing and what the results would be. It's a gun. Also, RC Creation Muse said if it would not have been his sister, it would have been somebody else.
0: Yep.
1: And
0: Those are facts.
1: Yep. LaRon Taylor said, Black then, you had a coalition of caring parents with mindsets. If you have a coalition of parents who all want their children to get a great education and are involved, you get suburban results. Also said, when you don't, you get NPS. Every neighborhood is a neighborhood. When like minds come together, you have success. Put those other people out.
0: Mm-hmm.
1: Nurse Aaron Kawanda said, I stayed in them recreational books even as an adult. Because an idle mind is the devil's playground.
0: Yeah.
1: LaRon Taylor said there are always positive things for these kids to do. The ones that want to do them are the parents that want their kids to do them research.
0: Mm-hmm.
1: Find them and sign them up. The ones that don't aren't.
0: Yeah.
1: They're not doing their job, but they at Chris Brown / Usher. # that part, # facts. And at the same time, got to be on a budget plan with all these other bills that they've accumulated.
0: Yeah.
1: This is what I'm saying. It's crazy. Let's say it together. Get your kids. Del Max said. Sorry,
0: that's right.
1: Say, get y'all damn kids.
0: There it is.
1: Let's see. Will D9 said, good morning. The problem is the parents have to participate as well, not just the kids. Let's see. Betty Lewis says some of the parents are just too far distant from their own kids to do any family social gathering. # facts.
0: But you know what?
1: Yeah.
0: You can start.
1: Mm-hmm.
0: And it may not be the best the first time, but keep going because those kids don't want a lot. That's what people don't understand. That's what a lot of people that have kids, people with kids, don't understand. They just want to be with you.
1: Mm-hmm.
0: So if you go into the lawn and garden show is interesting to you, take them with you because they'll start developing an interest.
1: Will D9 says some parents, and we'll go to the truth talk text lines in a moment.
0: No, we won't. It ain't working.
1: A couple of callers.
0: Callers.
1: Okay.
0: Yeah. The text line ain't working.
1: Will D9 says some parents will go out and do whatever it takes to get some assistance when it comes to food and receiving money for their child, but won't take that some time to raise their child.
0: That's so true. Because you go out your way to get them stamps and claim every child you got.
1: Yep, and get mad and want to cuss the people out that's trying to help you.
0: Exactly.
1: And you didn't do your review and all that kind of stuff, and now you want to get them.
0: Yeah.
1: Millicent, great morning. Love you, appreciate you. 833-212-1017. What's your truth?
2: Good morning.

0: morning. Good morning. First of all, Bailey, they're not going to no Lawn and Garden show.
1: Yeah, I'm just saying. I used that. That was an example. You know what I'm saying, girl. You know what I'm saying. If you go, okay, here we go. If you go into the car show, because that's what everybody wants. You go into the car show, take them. They gonna go to the car show now.
0: Lawn and Garden. They don't pick up the trash. They're on the Lawn and Garden.
1: Okay.
0: Listen, I'm gonna mess this up a little bit. Has anybody seen a video on Facebook, and y'all might have talked about a little boy getting beat up?
2: Which one? There's so many. Yeah. There. Unfortunately,
0: no,
2: it's so many.
0: A little kid.
2: Millicent. There are so many.
1: Yes.
2: I'm still going to have to say, unfortunately, which one?
1: Yeah.
2: Is that messed up?
0: I thought it was something new.
2: No.
0: I'm like, what the hell? Where is my man? I don't go ahead and play fight. I never saw nothing like that.
2: Oh, yeah.
0: He was beating that little boy. He was beating him, threw him all around.
2: That is...
0: And the other people...
2: It's common.
0: Grown people standing there.
2: It's common. Yeah. It's common.
1: Oh, yeah, they going to stand there.
2: Unfortunately. But thank you.
0: I'm sorry. I thought that was something
2: new. No, it's not.
0: I'm going to see y'all later.
2: Nope. Okay. All right. We're going to go to Anita. Anita, great morning. Love you. Appreciate you. But unfortunately, y'all, that is not new. It is common. What I'm saying is what she saw may have been new to her or thinking that it's an anomaly.
1: Yeah.
2: But in our society now, unfortunately, that is more common than I would want it to be.
1: And see, if you got your phone near you right now, what you're going to start seeing is even more of that show up in your timeline because you just talked about it.
2: Anita, great morning. Love you. Appreciate you. What's your truth?
3: Good morning. And thank you, Homer. Appreciate it.
2: Oh, yeah. You're very welcome. You're very welcome.
3: Yeah. Bear with me because, you know, I can get very emotional. Okay. So, I weep. I weep for these kids. I weep for these families. I weep for our community. You know, we have blood staining the ground. We have blood that's being mixed in the soil. And that's an issue for many communities, for many families. There's a long-term impact when it comes to this recklessness. And it takes an ensemble type of community, right? It takes a village. It takes you having someone that can help you in all sorts of areas. So we have to build our community. We have to build our village. We cannot do this alone. We have people that are hurting, people that need healing, people that's crying out silently, and people that's crying out loudly. And so it's not a sound bite for politicians. It's not a sound bite for the newscast. This is for real business. Like, we got to get to our people's business. And whatever that looks like for each individual, we have to meet people where they are. And we can't make excuses. We can't just pretend it's not happening. But we have to face the hard reality. But we also have to make sure people have the tools and resources. And then let's just face it, some people they just not going to care. People are so broken and so wounded, they are just not going to care. So where do we step in? We have to talk to the children. We have to meet them where they are. Mm-hmm. And yes, some of them need whoopings. I'm going to say it. They need some whoopings. They need discipline. Mm-hmm. But there's some out here that just need to be heard.
1: Yep.
3: So I would just encourage everyone to try to do the work, whatever that looks like, whether it's a hug, a monetary gift, just whatever it is, just try to do something to help this community, because this is no joke. Mm-hmm. It's not a laughing matter. And as long as some people continue to close their eyes to it and they're just looking for a vote on the ballot, we're going to continue to see a flow of blood all throughout the streets of Milwaukee and various communities around this nation. So we have to do our part, whatever that looks like. I pray the strength of all the parents. And then really quick, as far as the resources go, here's a tip, parents. Now, my kids are grown. I'm in grandma mode. Mm-hmm. But I will say this. Come February, that's when all the summer camps start to announce all their summer programs.
2: Mm-hmm.
3: And sometimes by March and April, they're already filled up.
1: Yep.
3: So come

0: February, start searching. There is an abundance. Stop being lazy. Hello. Learn to sacrifice.
1: Hello.
0: Get your butt up.
2: Mm-hmm.
0: Handle your business, because if you don't, somebody going to handle them.
2: Yep.
0: So God bless. Thank you all. I appreciate the platform and you all having these type of discussions.
1: Yeah, that part.
2: Yes.
1: And no lies detected in that.
2: Mm-hmm.
1: And this is just kind of like where we are. We got to get ready to take care of some bills. 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
2: 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All right. Well, welcome back to another edition of Truth in the Morning. Bailey Coleman in, along with our producer, Xavier. Xavier, there's been some crazy stuff, some odd stories going on. And one of them is this man crawling out of a manhole. And then he goes on to attack a shuttle driver. But I'm not understanding what's up with the manhole situation. Now, I heard a story about a month ago about some people in New York City who they didn't know what was going on, but they were down in the sewers, in the manholes, and just coming up at odd times of the morning. This guy, well, do you have the clip? There's a story, y'all, that you have to hear this story about this guy. Now, here in Wisconsin, was it West Allis? He was coming out of a manhole. Was that
12: No, this is right downtown.
2: Oh.
12: By the Pfizer Forum.
2: Oh, down here.
12: Yeah, he's looking for the mythical albino alligator.
2: What?
12: You never heard of that myth, the albino alligator?
2: No, I ain't never heard about the albino alligator.
12: Oh, yeah, well, he was down there looking for
2: it. In the sewage?
12: Yes.
2: In the down in the tunnels?
12: Yeah, they have albino alligators down there.
2: Have you seen one?
12: No, I don't go down there, but I know the myth of it. I know the legend.
2: The legend. The
12: Milwaukee albino alligator.
2: Well, give us some enlightenment.
12: Well, there was a man that collected alligators from Texas.
2: Uh-huh, and he lived here?
12: Yeah, and he let loose all of his animals, and the only ones that weren't recovered were the albino alligators that now live in the sewers of Milwaukee.
2: Wow. Okay, play the clip. This is an odd story, y'all.
13: Court records show 21-year-old Alondis Triblett is charged with two felonies. Prosecutors say he attacked a 63-year-old shuttle bus driver here outside of Pfizer Forum and then allegedly bit an officer afterward. The criminal complaint shows this all happened minutes after he climbed out of this street manhole.
14: It's a sight that left John Roots, the owner of Natty Oaks Bar in West Allis, devastated.
15: Absolutely devastated. He's one of my oldest employees.
14: A picture showing a bloody gash on the back of his driver's head.
15: He's one of my most dedicated people that works for me.
14: According to the criminal complaint, Alondis Triblett approached a shuttle bus shortly after the Eric Clapton concert on September 13th, pounded on the windshield, and yelled at a female bus driver. A male coworker walked over to protect her along Juneau Avenue and became the victim of the attack.
15: From all accounts of it, he was knocked unconscious and he was kicked and beaten pretty hard.
14: The victim was rushed to the hospital with serious head injuries. Court records show police found Triblett near the manhole, where he made comments about underground tunnels where they are sex trafficking kids. While awaiting hospital treatment after his arrest, prosecutors say he bit an officer on the hand.
13: Is it surprising to you that this happened right outside of Pfizer Forum?
15: If the Milwaukee Police Department can't get enough people to work there, and yet Pfizer is saying we have to move these vehicles and do certain things for their security, why is Pfizer not providing more security on the grounds?
14: Pfizer referred us to the Milwaukee Bucks for security questions. A Bucks spokesperson says, "We work closely with MPD and our public safety partners to provide a safe environment for guests attending events at Pfizer Forum. The Milwaukee Police Department declined our interview request and wouldn't provide specifics on security measures outside of Pfizer Forum during large events." John says he's taking action, adding surveillance cameras to every bus and moving his drop-off location two blocks from the venue.
15: Truthfully, if we can't find results where I'm moving the shuttle buses to, I will pull all my shuttles from that location. And we move a lot of people. I will just stop doing it for the safety of my customers and my drivers first and foremost.
2: Wow. More issues. It was actually downtown. It wasn't what we thought. It wasn't in West Allis. But the actual business establishment is in West Allis, Natty Oaks. I knew that name sounded familiar. I used to live out there in Stallis.
12: Oh, you hang out in dirty Stallis?
2: No. I lived there when I first got here, lo those many years ago. And so, you know, and my previous job was out that way. It wasn't in Stallis, though, but you had to drive through Stallis.
12: How do you calculate for a man looking for the legendary albino in the legendary sex traffic tunnels under the city of Wisconsin?
2: That's what he said. There were

0: or Milwaukee yesterday.
1: You know, what surprised me with this story was it was more about downtown and the safety downtown than they talked about the triplet guy, the actual person that, you know, he out here biting people on the, biting officers on the hand, allegedly.
0: He probably caught rabies.
1: I mean, the story is strange. What is he doing down there? He said they're sex trafficking kids.
0: Yeah. He's looking for the sex traffic, the legendary sex traffic tunnels where they're under the city of Milwaukee.
1: I think he may be an unhoused person. And maybe he's an unhoused person and just is in a situation that he came up and started doing stuff.
0: I don't know. Or he's probably hallucinating off the poop fumes in the tunnels.
1: I don't know. But it's strange. It's very strange.
0: You know, people do get high off that stuff, right?
1: I don't know.
0: You put it in a bag, let it ferment, and they pop it back.
1: That sounds a little outrageous right there.
0: That's the true thing.
1: Xavier.
0: They pee in the bag and let it ferment. They pop it, and they get high off the fumes.
1: So this looks like a story more about the lack of safety, more lack of safety in downtown Milwaukee. And now the business owner is talking about Pfizer Forum providing more security if MPD can't do it. And I'm not really sure, you know, it's just a strange story. And for him to get out of the tunnel, then go try and fight somebody on a bus driver.
0: Yeah, he's hallucinating off the fumes. He thinks he's probably the ringleader of the sex trafficking tunnels.
1: I don't know. But I wonder if he's still in jail, what's going on with him. They didn't really take that point of view. They just tuned in more to the story that's already been going on about the lack of safety in downtown Milwaukee. And I just, you know, they should have tuned in a little bit more on the assailant here. And if he was arrested, how long they held him, was he being charged with all that? None of that was in there. None of that.
0: The whole situation is a freak of nature type of thing. How do you calculate for someone in the tunnels looking for sex trafficking and then popping out of the tunnel? Like, are we supposed to put the MPD in the tunnels, a tour, you know, to walk around and make sure no one's doing anything in there?
1: I just want to know those lids, right? For those tunnels, the manhole lids are super heavy.
0: Yeah, he's high off the fumes. I'm telling you, it gives you superpowers. It's kind of like PCP.
1: Wow. Truth Nation, what you got to say? 833-212-1017. That's our truth call-in line. We want to hear your thoughts on this and your truth about it. 833-212-1017. I'm like, you know, I just, he's an unhoused person that may have maybe drug issues or something. I'm not really sure what's going on here. And they don't talk about what happened with him, but they talk about how unsafe downtown Milwaukee is.
0: It's pretty safe. The white ladies are still walking the dogs at night. I'm still walking my dog at night. I'm not too worried about getting mugged.
1: I thought you lived on the east side. You moved to downtown?
0: I mean, I basically live downtown.
1: Okay. All right.
0: What's the east side? Is that, you talking about like UWM campus?
1: Yeah, east side of Milwaukee.
0: No, I live right downtown.
1: You live right downtown? Oh, that's right. You live by that one Walgreens. The twerking Walgreens.
0: No, I don't live that close. Yeah.
1: 833-212-1017. You just don't know about what's going on, where people are, who's living under the tunnels. There's been a lot of people talking about here, and this was the first story here in Milwaukee, but like I said, in New York, there was more talk of it. We'll talk more when we come back. 833-212-1017, our Truth Talk line, and you're checking out Truth in the Morning on 101.7 The Truth.

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6: 101.7 The Truth, you're checking out another edition of Truth in the Morning live from the American Family Insurance Studios. That's right, on 101.7 The Truth. All right, so we're talking about an incident that happened down here in downtown Milwaukee. It happened in downtown Milwaukee. The business is actually in West Dallas. Xavier was talking. The guy came out of the manhole. He was down there in the tunnels. Xavier said he was looking for some kind of albino alligator. Is that what it is?
7: Yes, the legendary albino alligator of the Milwaukee tunnels.
6: I've never heard of that.
7: No, it's a thing.
6: It's really a thing?
7: Yes, you never heard of the albino?
6: Absolutely not. Yeah. Well, not at all.
7: That's what they're doing in New York as well.
6: Yeah, is that what they're doing in New York?
7: Yeah, are they in the little...
6: They have albino alligators out there too?
7: Well, yes, that's a big city. They have a lot of exotic animals that get loose in the tunnels.
6: So are you saying that that's what people do when they don't want an exotic animal anymore?
7: Yeah, look at Florida.
6: Well, Florida just
7: look at all the pythons and they got monkeys now down there.
6: Florida just crazy anyway.
7: But yeah, when people get caught and stuff like that, and they don't want their animals to get taken away, they let them loose in the wild, you know? So some people let their alligators loose into the tunnels.
6: Wow. Well, they naturally live down there, you know, in Florida and all that. Our YouTube chat is rolling as usual. Shout out to Minister Kev, who says this shows you how stupid our youth can be. There are nearly 2,500 miles of sewer in the city of Milwaukee. If they're really if there really is something going on in the sewers, what makes anyone think that they'll be in the right place to find it? He thinks he's an alligator. Xavier's wild. We know Xavier Wild. We do. We do know that. What are your comments? I want to hear from you, too. You can hit us up in our YouTube chat, or you can give us a call, 833-212-1017. Yes. Calm Wellness said Xavier is very

0: Wild. You know, listen, I've never heard of any alligators down there. The white alligator specifically. Xavier just laughing. He just think it's so funny. You are wild. I never heard of no nothing down there.
1: It's a real thing. It's a real story.
0: It is a real story.
1: It is a real story. The Texas man, he collected a lot of exotic animals, and they came to sweep them up, and he let some of his animals free.
0: Okay. Long as you believe it. yeah, I don't know about the alligators or whatever. That's Xavier and his whole situation. We got a call. ER? Is that who it is? Don't put nobody crazy on now this morning. Okay, let's go to our truth talk line and see what's going on. Sandra, good morning. Thank you for checking out Truth in the Morning. Okay, so what's your truth on this situation? Because hey, Xavier thinks this is just hilarious.
2: Well, I mean, I've seen that stuff in New York or something. People crawling out of manholes with what they call it, Spider-Man suits on, all that stuff. Maybe Halloween coming up, but I think to me, I always look at things in a negative fashion of making this city look like the worst city for people to come to. And it's a way to degrade Milwaukee. It's a way to shut down all the progress we made.
0: Mm-hmm.
2: And it makes people afraid. You know, if you go to need more police, which police left when they did the residency rule.
0: Right.
2: They knew what they were doing then, you know, but yet they can take the money, get the money here and move out of the city with the money. But we can't, they say we pay the biggest taxes to Madison, but we can't get anything done. But we don't even know the services that's been really cut from us. Like, I don't even hear that. When I hear ambulance, I'm in the city, I hear ambulance, seem like they come way from New York to get to town where I am.
0: Mm-hmm.
2: You know, so you can tell all those services are cut. So everything they're doing is to make sure this city gets depleted. And that's the way I feel, because we're always the one on the news. We're always the ones on the menu. And they say, if you're not at the table, you're on the menu. So we don't really know. I kind of suspect what's going on, because my mind tells me that they're trying to clear out this city, make it bad, and maybe the billionaire is going to move down here because they love the water, and we got the water. We pipe water out to different little counties or whatever you want to say. Waukesha, number one. They got good pipes. They don't have the lead pipes. Mm-hmm. There's a lot of reading you got to do, and I just want to say one more thing. I got this book. And I bought it some time ago, but I got to go through it. But it goes through the destruction of Black Milwaukee by Michael Bonds.
0: Okay.
2: And he goes through the whole scenario. We have to start reading and catch up with these crooks, because I call them crooks that's depleting this city.
0: All right, Sandra. Okay. Thank you. Thank you so much. Have a good day.
2: Okay. You too. Good weekend, too.
0: Okay. So Sandra thinks that this is all a plot. That they're doing this, coming up with stories like this, of men coming out of manholes to make the city look bad so people won't want to live here anymore.
1: Sounds good to me. Keep the price of the rent down.
0: Wait a minute. One minute you want to get rid of all the what you call the deplorables, and then the next time you like, let everybody stay here, don't let nobody new come. What are we doing?
1: What do you mean? I never say get rid of the deplorables.
0: Oh.
1: I'm not one of those people.
0: Oh! Okay.
1: I'm the person that wants to put money in the deplorables, unquote.
0: Oh, yeah, that's right.
1: Pocket,
0: you got
1: and then make them undeplorable because they won't be committing acts out of, you know.
0: You want to do the cage matches.
1: Well, yes, that's a good idea.
0: I forget there's a distinct difference between what you want to do and what Homer be doing, right?
1: Yeah, yeah. I don't want to.
0: He wants Annihilation Island.
1: Yeah, he wants a mass genocide. I want to.
0: A mass genocide?
1: Well, that's what Annihilation Island is. It's gathering. This is what Homer wants. He wants to gather all the people that we don't think are good and are black. He wants to gather them all up.
0: Not necessarily black. I think he just wants anybody that's not.
1: Oh, just all bad people?
0: Bad people.
1: Okay, well, he wants to put all the people that we don't like in society on an island and kill them all.
0: On an island.
1: And who decides who are the bad people?
0: Well, I mean, I guess they got to go to court and be doing stuff, right?
1: All right, so you go to

0: Or so say,
1: and he said they vaporize them, right?
0: Well, yeah, he's talking about just dropping a nuke on them. That's what it would take to vaporize them, or a hydrogen bomb. That's a lot worse than what I want. I just want to create a nice.
1: You want a cage match?
0: Well, I just want to create a nice, like, you know how Philly has a boxing culture. We create like a MMA fighting culture here, and we can start, you know, our own league, and you know it rises up and. We make a lot of millionaires and thousandaires out of these young Milwaukee kids, and they can buy houses and cars and, you know, black equity and all that kind of stuff like that.
1: Jazz with Jazz West off of our YouTube chat said some of this stuff is wild. Sounds bizarre, but it's real. It is real. I still don't know why people are in sewers. Why would you go down there? It's disgusting. Not for no albino.
0: Yeah, the Milwaukee albino alligators.
1: I don't believe in that.
0: And they're trying to catch the sex traffickers.
1: You really believe sex traffickers are going underground?
0: Well, he said that's what he's looking for.
1: That's
0: what they're looking for. They're looking for the either.
1: I think he had some ganja.
0: No, I think he's inhaling the fumes of the poop and the pee.
1: Oh my gosh.
0: It's getting fumigated in there. And
1: Xavier.
0: He's getting high off, you know, he's getting high off his own supply. Our supply, I should say.
1: Oh my gosh. No. I don't know, but they should have had an update for us on what he is actually doing and where they have him. If they caught him, he might still be down underneath the sewer. We don't even know. Calm Wellness said their behavior decides who should or should not be allowed to disrupt the quality of life. Yeah. All interesting. All interesting stuff. I don't know. I for one would never. Would you go down in the sewer looking for something?
0: No, because I'm not trying to get high off the fumes. I guess if I put on a whole like hazmat suit, yeah, probably, maybe.
1: You would?
0: If I'm looking for, if I have a real reason to go down there and I have a hazmat suit on where no pee or poop is going to get on me, maybe if I'm really determined. But as of now, I have no reason to.
1: So if you went down there and you came back up, would you go attack somebody?
0: I don't know. I probably if I have the hazmat suit on, I won't be getting high off the pee and poop. So
1: probably not.
0: Yeah, so I'll be fine. I'm telling you, I'll send you a thing I'm talking about. People actually put their excrement in bags and let it ferment, and then they pop it, and then they hallucinate off that.
1: Well, you know, I'm sure that happens in a lot of prisons. I'm sure there's some things like that, you know. Del Mac said, I definitely agree with Xavier. He's getting high off the dope. He may not even have no real dope down there. Might be the
0: fermented stuff that I'm talking about. I'm telling you, he's getting high off the fumes. That's why when they go down there, they wear masks.
1: Yeah. I don't know anybody personally that would go down a manhole. I'm just saying. Not really. A city girl said, ew, gross. I know, girl. That's nasty. That is so nasty.
0: That's the world we live in.
1: Nah. That's just crazy stuff. Crazy stuff. So, again, I look forward to an update on this to see if they even find this guy. Because it sounds like, did he just go back down in the manhole?
0: No, they arrested him. He bit a cop.
1: That's right. But where is he at now? That'd be the interesting thing.
0: He's probably coming down from the high, and he's clear-headed now.
1: He is in jail. It's not prison, but he is in jail. So he might still be, you know, catching a few fumes in there.
0: It takes a couple days for that, you know, to fumigate and to actually get the gases when you pop the bag.
1: Minister Kevin said, there's two different sewers in Milwaukee, one for sanitation and the other for stormwater. Pick your battles. They both sound bad. Dale Max

0: that when he get out, he definitely going back down there. Oh, my gosh. We got more coming your way. As a matter of fact, I think I want to jump on this celebrities behaving badly. We had one get arrested and one sent back to solitary confinement. We'll tell you more when we come back. It's Truth in the Morning on 101.7 The Truth.
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0: You're listening to 101.7 The Truth, Milwaukee's Black Talk, Bailey Coleman with another edition of Truth in the Morning. Now, Xavier and I did an executive decision, and we decided to switch up because I was going to give you celebrities behaving badly. Maybe we'll run into that a little later. But this whole Bucks situation. Now, y'all know, I ain't no big sports person. But there, I follow the top headlines. And this whole Bucks thing is real interesting because they're suing a company that had season tickets. But because the company didn't pay, because Giannis wasn't playing, basically, that's what they're saying. Because, you know, last season... possibly the season before that, they put him on pause. He was ready to play. He wanted to play, but they wouldn't let him play. And that was the whole controversy going back and forth. Right, Xavier?
5: Well, that was just at the end of the last season. I mean, the last two seasons, he was dealing with nagging injuries. And then at the end of this last season, they didn't want to play him because just in case he had a freak accident, they didn't want to soil his trade value, which was a smart business decision on their end. And I mean, obviously the fans hated it, but it was more of a calculated decision just to keep his value as high as possible.
0: Okay. So once these players start getting injuries, the ownership starts looking to trade them, huh?
5: Well, no, it's been a whole lingering thing with Giannis. You know, he's always talked about how he wants to win and stuff like that. And ever since the, Bucks did win the championships, they've just been, you know, regressing ever since then. And, you know, he's entering his 30s now. So, I mean, he has less time than he had in his 20s. So he's trying to, you know, solidify himself as a champion. And, you know, the Bucks helped him out and shipped him out.
0: Wow. You know, I don't know. This is just me because I'm not, you know, I'm not all this great sports person or whatever. I had brothers. My brothers all played football, basketball, baseball, you know, that kind of deal. But from the time the Bucks won, the management was starting to ship people off. From the time they won.
5: Well, that's what happens with any championship team.
0: Everybody wants their piece, right?
5: Yeah, so they
0: start trying to, you know. But if the Bucks wanted to win again, I would try to just keep everybody I had, including the coach. Because the first thing that happened, if I recall correctly, I could.

0: They got rid of the coach.
1: Well, yeah, I mean, they went through like what, four coaches in like 2 or 3 years or whatever.
0: Yeah,
1: you know, I mean, and they're still paying a couple of the coaches.
0: Well, they got rid of the championship coach, though,
1: Budenholzer.
0: Yeah, because it was kind of like it didn't matter what he did, he out.
1: Yeah, yeah. I know that was a couple of years ago, so I'm a little fuzzy on the whole thing. I'm not like a big Bucks kind of guy, but
0: yeah. Some of the folks on our YouTube chat, it was time. Alfonso Dupree said, Xavier, very smart. It was time for Giannis to go. That company needs to be sued for Bucks. Well, I think that, you know, I see Giannis. I see what we are still seeing headlines about him. He down there, he in Florida, but he ain't feeling it.
1: I don't know. We'll see when the season starts. He's about to be the king of Miami. I mean, Miami, their whole culture, it's a work hard, grind hard type of culture.
0: Or basketball.
1: With their GM, Riley. I forgot his name, his first name.
0: Uh-huh.
1: But, you know, he's a legendary championship coach of the Lakers and stuff like that. He's brought Miami multiple championships with LeBron, Shaquille O'Neal, D-Wade, and stuff like that.
0: Right.
1: So, I mean, I think he'll fit in really well with the culture down there, honestly, because Giannis is a grinded-out dude, and that's a grinded-out culture. The East will be very interesting this year, to say the least. But the Bucks will probably be at the bottom of it.
0: Yeah. Yeah, well, I mean, they're constantly, to me, in a restructuring mode, right? Renewal mode. It's just like, I feel like that way about the Packers, too. They're always, you know, in a rebuilding phase instead of being there and being, you know, except for the year that the Bucks, you know, won it all, right?
1: Yeah.
0: That's the only year to me that they weren't rebuilding.
1: Well, if they won a star, they got this guy named, I think his name is Corey Stokes or whatever. He's like a phenom, like one of the best players coming out right now.
0: Okay.
1: He's like a generational player. I forgot what college he's going to, but if they want to tank this year to go to get him number one overall, that'd be the best position for them to do.
0: Yeah. Yeah. They need to do something because, I mean, They're out here trying to sue folk to get their money. But there's a lot of alleging going on with this. They're alleging that they wouldn't play Giannis. And they're, the folks said, I think that, well, play the clip. You got the clip, right? Let's play the clip and see exactly what they're saying.

0: is why pay if the most important buck doesn't play. This is as close as Bucks fans could get to Giannis Antetokounmpo last season when he played just 36 of the team's 82 games, 19 of them at home. Turns out his unavailability didn't just hurt the team, it didn't sit well with season ticket holders either. In June, the Bucks sued Milwaukee-based LeSaffre Yeast over unpaid season ticket dues. Court documents show the company paid monthly for a loge table with four tickets, food and drinks included, and a good view of the court. The dues came out to about $1,800 a game. The team said LeSaffre still owed more than $10,000 for last season, and because LeSaffre hadn't paid, the Bucks said their account is in default, meaning they owe the entirety of the contract, nearly $265,000 through the 2028-29 season. LeSaffre's response in court pointed to problems on the court. In January, their attorneys told the Bucks, quote, the product being offered was not consistent with what had been offered in prior years. The reason why, among other things, quote, frequent unexplained absences of key players and a lack of notice to the license holder of that availability. In the spring, the NBA investigated the Bucks for intentionally not playing Antetokounmpo to better the team's odds in the draft. The league determined no further action was necessary. Now a judge will decide which action to take here. Now, LeSaffre says it did pay the unpaid $10,000 for last season. Meanwhile, the contract terms are in those court documents as well. Nowhere in there does it say that ticket holders are entitled to notification or changes in value if certain players do not play. It does say the two sides are supposed to go to arbitration to settle a dispute. That didn't happen. And that's why LeSaffre is now countersuing the Bucks, saying the team damaged its reputation. Kim?
1: Wow. The team damaged their reputation. That's crazy. They were paid almost $7,000 a month. Wow. And see, Giannis gone 36. He only played 36 out of 82 games. I didn't realize that he would. See, I'd have been mad too if I'd have showed up and I came to see him because that's who was the big name, right?
2: Yeah, he only played less than half of the home games.
1: Way less than half.
2: Well, yeah, there's only 41 home games.
1: Oh, okay.
2: And
1: okay.
2: He played in 19, so.
1: Oh, wow. That's a shame. And see, all of that because they wanted to keep his value and not let him have a freak accident. That's shameful. That is so shameful.
2: This is business.
1: Yeah, and I guess they said they're making a mistake saying they shouldn't have to pay, but they did pay some of it. They got to go to arbitration for the rest. But I understand where they're coming from. Because if you paid to see him and you couldn't even see him, man.
2: Well, that would have to be in the contract.
1: Yeah, and it's not in the contract. So they more than likely going to lose, you know. But you know how that goes. It is what it is, right? All right, we got to get on out of here for a Friday. Let me tell you something. You have a great weekend. Trust God, do good, and everything will come out fine. We'll see you on Monday right here, Truth in the Morning on 101.7 The Truth.

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8: This is the Bloomberg Black Business Beat. Vanderbilt University has grown its athletic program into one of the strongest in college sports. The school itself is having a bit of a renaissance, and a lot of it is due to the work of Candace Story Lee. She's the university's vice chancellor for athletics and university affairs, as well as the athletic director. And a big part of her job is bringing in coaches and other leaders. And she spoke to Bloomberg about what she looks for when bringing someone into the Vanderbilt fold.
9: I don't want to have to convince you to see what I see. What I do understand is that if I have to convince you at the beginning, I'm going to have to convince you when it's challenging. And we got to be like all in, 2 feet in. And so I am looking for people that 2 feet in see Vanderbilt for the opportunity that it is.
8: Candace Story Lee speaking to Bloomberg on a recent episode of The Deal with Alex Rodriguez and Jason Kelly. Her perspective has helped Vanderbilt punch up against many of its storied and larger rivals. I'm Bloomberg's Justin Milliner on the Black Business Beat.
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Good morning. Welcome to the program. Today is Monday, October 5th, 2026. We are broadcasting live from the American Family Insurance Studio in Milwaukee, Wisconsin. This is a very unique place, to say the least. And if you've been here, if you live here, if you're from here, that sentiment and that statement will make a lot of sense to you. If you travel, and I imagine a lot of you do travel, and people ask you where you're from because you have a very peculiar accent, you Milwaukee people. You sound very funny when you talk. And folks may inquire as to where you're from. They'll usually guess wrong, but it's probably somewhere in the upper Midwest. I got accused of sounding like I'm from the upper peninsula of Michigan. And here's the thing. The person was from Canada that thought that I was from the UP. I was terribly offended by that. I said to this person, you could have literally picked any other region in the country and say that I sounded like I was from anywhere else but the UP of Michigan. How disgusting. However, I digress. When you travel and you tell people where you're from, and maybe there's a sense of pride in where you're from. Maybe you like being here. Maybe this is your favorite city. Maybe this is your choice every single time to live in Milwaukee, whichever part of town that you live on. And you also want to show how much you beam with the pride of your city. If you're a Black African American person and you tell someone who was curious, or even if they're not, where you're from, you'll get a variety of different answers. Sometimes they'll look at you with a blank stare. Other times they'll wonder a question like, there's Black people in Milwaukee? I honestly cannot tell you how many times I have heard exactly that. And it's the most ironic thing to hear, because most of what we discuss involve the African-American community. Whether it be local news, it could even be national news, and the fact that the Black vote in an upper Midwestern state like Wisconsin, concentrated in Milwaukee, more specifically on the north side, actually in some presidential election cycles has the ability to determine the next president of the United States. There's always this microscope on the microcosm of the African-American community. We're trying to figure out what's wrong, how to fix it. 50% of y'all want to return Black Milwaukee to something that it used to be. Newsflash, that will never happen. But there's so much fixation on Black Milwaukee, it blows my mind that even to this day, even with the national news that we make and the international news that we make, people are still shocked.

that there are black people in Milwaukee. I would argue on some days we have too many. There's too many on Water Street sometimes, and there's too many on Brady Street sometimes. We're a segregated city, but because of certain economic conditions, I'm seeing integration take place in very unusual ways. We're going to unpack a lot of stuff today, and I found some comparisons, other places in this country that people may be familiar with, because when you tell somebody you are from Milwaukee, and I know you love it here so very much, you're here probably because of the weather. I know that's why you're all here. I want people to be maybe much more familiar with who and what this city is. I'll compare it to another place, to another space, to another political climate or another social climate, so it makes a little bit more sense, because it's infuriating to me that we have such invisibility as black people in this city. We might have a black guy from this city be governor of the state of Wisconsin. Let that sink in. Barring any major catastrophe, it looks okay for David Crowley. It does. And for a city that is not known for having African-American people, because if you travel and you're black and you say that you're from Milwaukee, they will question the validity of your statement. They think, well, you got to be from Chicago. Why would you be in Milwaukee? There's no blacks there. You know what's crazy? There's a lot of people that still think that Milwaukee is Laverne and Shirley and Happy Days. Bronzing a Fonzie didn't help. Oh, the irony of that day, I will never forget it. They had a whole parade to unveil the bronze Fonzie statue. You guys familiar with the Bronzie? They took it down for a little while to polish it, apparently. I guess it's back up. Fonzie was a character on a show called Happy Days, set in the 1950s in Milwaukee, when Milwaukee was just the best thing smoking. You had all sorts of employments. You had factory jobs and the breweries and all of the things here. It really was a destination, not to mention the city probably had something like 700,000 people, nothing even remotely close to that now. That also brings us to our YouTube question. I'm very curious how many more of you are going to leave. We've lost probably 35-ish% of our population since 1960, and it doesn't seem to be slowing. How many of you plan to leave the city of Milwaukee, and do you plan? Not how many. That number might be infinite. Do you plan on leaving the city of Milwaukee for greener pastures in the next 10 years? I'm just trying to get an assessment. And this is only for those of you that live in the city. Stop living in Cudahy and in St. Francis and Oak Creek and say you live in Milwaukee. You do not. You have a whole different mayor. You got a different common council. You got different rules. You have a different police department. Stop it. You want to say you're from here? Then move to 27th and Capitol then. Register to vote here, then you can say that you live here. And also, suburbanites, stop giving your opinions. Just stay where you are until you want to come to the city and have fun and spend a little bit of money, but then promptly go back home. Because we don't need your opinions on anything, because, you know, we just don't. But for those of you that are here, that live here in the actual city, in the 96.1 square miles, how many of you plan to leave, say, in the next decade? Maybe some of you are making your exit plans right now. Might leave in the next 6 months. Might wait until the spring or the summer of 27 to get the hell out of here. Some of you might be staying because you might have families here. Your children are here. Maybe you want your children to finish the high school here, and then your children are going to fly the coop, and then you'll be able to move somewhere else as well. But yeah, how many of you plan on leaving in the next 10 years? And it could be less than 10 years, but I'm trying to get an assessment of those who are currently here right now who are likely less than satisfied with whatever the conditions are of the day. Do you plan on leaving in the next 10 years? Maybe some of you are getting divorced, and when you get divorced, you want to start your new life somewhere else. I wouldn't blame you. Start over fresh somewhere. Don't know where you're going, but you might want to, you know, go to a different place and meet all new people. Reinvent yourself, if you will. Now, with that, for those of you that are getting divorced, I know that some of you haven't quite told your spouse yet, but at some point you probably will. Would you like to start your life somewhere else? I'm trying to get an assessment of how many of you plan on leaving this

city in the next 10 years. So I was talking a moment ago about the segregation, which we are known for, but there's also a few other cities that share that same dubious distinction. We are really known for it. You know, Chicago, of course, and you've got Philadelphia, really old industrial cities that have lost their industry, but the people still stayed and businesses and jobs went elsewhere. They went to suburban areas and to office parks. That's very much on purpose, oftentimes outside of the reach of public transportation, but also unions are much, much weaker once you start moving away from city centers. Unions and union jobs tend to be very, very strong in urban areas. And once you start moving into suburban, rural, and exurban areas, the impact and the power of unions begins to fade and dissipate a little bit. So there is no shock nor surprise that the office parks have been growing and growing and growing in areas that were once farmland. We have remarked about a number of grocery stores that have closed. I saw something somewhere. I didn't really do much research on it. It was just something I heard in passing, that there's a focus group or there's a study or there's something. Why are there so many focus groups? There's so many focus groups. I can't focus on the focus groups because they got to have a focus group and you got to hire a consultant. You gotta get a consultant. You gotta pay the consultant many hundreds of thousands of dollars over many years so they can tell you stuff that you already know. But I get it. You need to have some kind of an assessment where you go through the facts and the details and the data, and then you present the results of the facts and the details and the data from the focus group and from the consultants, and then you can make policy from that. Very unusual, because by the time the details of the focus group information is available for you to make policy, not only do you have probably different elected officials, you have a whole nother new set of issues that you must tackle, because there's some issues that are deeply entrenched in history that are some that just pop up on a random Monday. So it makes it difficult to make some progress. But the closing of the grocery store, they want to find out, why are the grocery stores closing? How come people are not shopping at the grocery stores, or the grocery stores don't want to be here anymore? So there's some kind of a focus group or a study. And we know that that impacts the African-American community greatly. I don't see it as the great Greek tragedy that some make it out to be. I think that food purchasing habits have changed. I think we are living in a generation where sitting down and making a meal for a family is something of the past. Grocery stores help facilitate that. Even how I shop. I haven't really grocery shopped since, it's been a couple of years. I buy my food as needed. I'm just one person. I don't buy a tremendous amount of food and a lot of perishables because that tends to be a waste of money. Who am I preparing meals for? It is so much easier, and dare I say, in some cases, it's even cheaper to buy your meals as you need them than to go to the store and stock up on things. And then if you don't use certain perishable items, you've wasted a whole bunch of money. Ain't nothing worse. I got drawers in my refrigerator. And some days I'll be real motivated and I'll go to the grocery store and I'll buy the green peppers and I'll buy the yellow peppers and I'll buy the onions and I'll buy all the cilantro. I buy all the things. And I put it's a crisper drawer. You understand? Sometimes I forget that I put stuff in the crisper drawer and I look in the crisper drawer 2-3 weeks later and it ain't crisp anymore. I stopped doing that. That's a big old waste of money. But where the city is integrating is grocery stores. When I go to, and I shop in the suburbs, yell at me if you want, quality is higher. It just is. The number of African Americans that I see in places that 10 years ago I saw none, remarkable. Not a good thing, not a bad thing, just an observation. The Points East, East Point Shopping Center. I don't know if that's still a pick and save or if it's a Metro Market. Mostly black. Metro Market on 69th and State Street in Wauwatosa. Mostly black. The Metcalfs used to be a Century right across the street from the Metro Market on 69th and State.
a lot of African Americans. It's on you.

0: usual, though, to see the migration patterns of black people when grocery stores in our neighborhoods and our communities close. But I don't see it as a problem that needs to be solved. I think that our food purchasing habits have changed. It's just as easy and probably more convenient, albeit more expensive, to order your food off of DoorDash or Uber Eats than it is to make a trip to the grocery store and buy food to prepare a large meal for a family. So some things are forcing unusual integrations in the city. And when things close and when assets close in the black community, we simply will travel somewhere else to receive whatever those services are. And it looks like integration, even though the cultures are very, very separate. I'm going to take a break. When I come back, I'm going to provide for you the closest analogy that I could find, not just in the Midwest, not just in the United States, but in the entire world, in which I can compare the microcosm of African-American Milwaukee, which if you travel, people don't even know that we exist. So I want to clear up our invisibility because we are very much visible. But I think one of the reasons why we are invisible is because the poverty and the low levels of literacy and the low levels of voter participation and the lack of home ownership and the lack of wealth makes us invisible. Poverty is a kind of invisibility. In fact, you don't want to see it. We don't want to see homeless people. I'm sorry, unhoused people. We don't want to see people who might be suffering from mental illness but are unable to get the treatment that they need. We don't want to see them. These people become invisible. And I take great offense when our people are considered invisible. So we're going to do some comparisons today, and we're going to bring our visibility to light. 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I'll be right back.
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the ironies continue because a lot of us trace our ancestry back to the state of Mississippi. This is also anecdotal. This is just what I have seen. It's a heuristic, if you will. Like, my experiences don't necessarily apply to the whole, nor can they be considered 100% statistically accurate. But most of the black folks that are here have relatives that are from one of three states. Now, there is some variation. Arkansas, Tennessee, or Mississippi, with migrants from Mississippi probably comprising 65 or 70%. Of the African-American folk that are here. I am of the first generation in the lineage of my family born north of the Mason-Dixon line. And there were opportunities afforded to me north of the Mason-Dixon line that were not afforded to some of my relatives south of the Mason-Dixon line. In fact, of my, and this is just my family as an example, but I think it's an example that has been duplicated many, many times over. If you or your family is from the South and members of your family migrated all points north, maybe to get a job, pursue an opportunity, or go to school, you may have fared better than those who stayed in the South. Unless you stayed in Atlanta. Atlanta became a mecca of black progress, but it's also very much a corporate city. Whereas Milwaukee, not so much. Not really a lot. You got corporate cities, I suppose, in Texas, but Texas is such an unusual place. It's hard to even quantify and qualify Texas as a regular, normal U.S. state. Texas should be like five or six different states. Now, all of them would likely be very deep red and Republican, but who knows, with the election of James Tallarico to the U.S. Senate, that could be changing. I know Beto O'Rourke, he tried, didn't he? Little Beto. Got a Mexican-Irish name. I'm not sure how well that fared, but, you know, he gave it a shot. I think he kind of paved the way for a Democrat potentially returning to political power in places like Texas. Here's one thing I never would have guessed, but it's also indicative of Georgia. Didn't think Georgia would become a battleground state in my lifetime, or at least in the second half of my lifetime. I just considered Georgia to be one of those red Bible Belt states that would always love the Republican regardless of who the Republican is. The state of Georgia has two Democratic senators, a black and a Jew. That's too liberal for me, even. You got to balance it out. Because look what we have here in Wisconsin, also very indicative of Wisconsin. We are such a schizophrenic and confused place. We got a woman U.S. senator who was the first out of the closet lesbian to serve in Congress. And then our other U.S. senator is Ron Johnson, who is a Trumper and dumb as a box of rocks. And I need to apologize when I say that. That's not a very nice thing to say. That's a horrible thing to call Senator Ron Johnson, U.S. senator, not state.

0: state senator, U.S. Senator Ron Johnson, dumb as a box of rocks. Let me go ahead and apologize for that. I need to watch my mouth sometimes because I don't want to offend a box of rocks. Got Tammy Baldwin, lesbian lady. Very nice lady. Her staff apparently listens to the show because one day I was going on about something, God knows what, and I remarked that Tammy don't really come around a lot. You don't really see a lot of Tammy. You used to see a lot of Russ Feingold. I remember back when we had a Jewish fellow that was U.S. Senator. In fact, our Jewish fellow, he got elected in 1992, Russ Feingold did. He got elected on the same ballot as Bill Clinton. And Russ Feingold, great guy. He would travel to all 72 counties and hold office hours and talk to his constituents every single year. That's a hell of a lot of traveling, but he used to do it. And I think he kind of set the tone for U.S. Senate representation, because Russ was always around, and if Russ wasn't there, he would send a staff to any and every event that was going on damn near anywhere in the state. So we got used to seeing Russ. But Russ was also the only vote against the Patriot Act, because Russ tried to tell us back in 2001, we probably shouldn't be voting for this because it's going to turn into the American people getting spied on. Thanks, Russ. I wish you would have said it louder for the people in the back. That vote was 99-1, and ultimately, Russ Feingold lost to Ron Johnson. Again, I apologize to any boxes of rocks.
1: Well, if you want to see Tammy, just get some of that APAC money in there flowing. She'll be right in there.
0: I'm not doing that today, Xavier. I got a point I got to make. I know that you don't like the APAC money. There was a segment I was going to do because I don't know. All of a sudden, people are mad. APAC has been around for a long time, but now I got to be real careful because there are some people that are anti-Semitic, and they'll use things that are uniquely Jewish and Jewish American and be against them as a mask and a shield for their anti-Semitism. I don't really think about Jews all that much. I think about Jews as much as Jews think about me, which probably isn't a lot. You know what I mean? There are probably 15 or 20 other political action committees that I know contribute to members of Congress that do infinitely, infinitely more damage to the American people than APAC. The tobacco lobby, as a perfect example, is going to kill hundreds of thousands of people. And they're shifting and they're transitioning. Now it's vaping and now it's these little nicotine pouches that you get. And they get to lobby consistently and they're killing millions of people and addicting kids. But I guess if the tobacco lobby was run by Jews, then we'd probably be a little more angry at them. However, I digress. We're an interesting place here in Milwaukee. I love it. I do. I like the surrounding areas, too. Went to the dinner. We took mom's to dinner. It was her birthday on Saturday, Friday. I don't know, one of those days. We took her to dinner yesterday. Went to Fleming's in Brookfield by Brookfield Square. Exquisite, exquisite dining experience. It really was. It was almost like a custom tailored dining experience. I think I had one of the best Wagyu steaks I've ever had in my entire life. Melted like butter. My God, that was a good steak. And I went crazy. I ordered oysters. My family doesn't eat oysters. I do. What can I say? I'm cultured. Got the seared scallops, an 8-ounce Wagyu filet, Brussels sprouts, a chipotle macaroni and cheese. And of course, you gotta get dessert. If you're gonna have a big fat back, you might as well expand that big fat back and get dessert, because it's an exquisite dining experience. We went out for my mother's birthday, but I treated it like it was my birthday, because guess what? On some days and occasions, I'm the birthday. And then the bill came. Going out to eat is expensive, ladies and gentlemen. Have you guys noticed that? And for some reason, as I'm ordering insane amounts of food, I'm paying no attention to the price. Who cares about the price? Well, guess what? The price, it adds up. So that, I said all that to say this. We have some great offerings in and around the metropolitan area of the city of Milwaukee. Unfortunately, not enough people who are a part of the tax base are able to enjoy

0: some of the offerings and some of the amenities that we have. For an upper Midwestern city that's trying to make its way through the 21st century and offer things to an ever-changing and very interconnected world, there's still a large group of people who are lagging behind, and those people that are lagging behind happen to look like myself and happen to look like Xavier and happen to look like just about everybody here at 101.7 The Truth. And when we talk about the things that we talk about, it's not that there is a fix for everything that is wrong. You have to understand the pathology of why we are here, and we are going to be, quote unquote, here for a very long time. This is not something that will get, quote unquote, fixed from one generation to the next. And I say that because, and I say that with great caution, because as we consider today's problems and we put together whatever a solution is, better education, more funding here, smarter budgets over there, more voter outreach and voter participation, I don't know, whatever it is. But as we continue to try to fix what's wrong today, there will be a new problem tomorrow that we never even considered. So whatever progress we are making on fixing these issues right now, we will be overwhelmed and inundated with new problems that we don't even know about because we won't see them until tomorrow. Mississippi lost the labor system around which its economy had been organized. Milwaukee lost the industrial employment system around which its working class had been organized. In both places, the old economy disappeared faster than a broadly accessible replacement economy emerged, and Black communities were particularly exposed to the consequences. Mississippi had one of the wealthiest plantation economies after the invention of the cotton gin. And then when slavery ended, no major industries came in to replace the wealth that was created by slavery and everything associated with it. Fast forward, then move north to Milwaukee. The industrial employment literally brought people from the state of Mississippi to Milwaukee to take advantage of economic opportunities and factory jobs and industrial jobs and manufacturing jobs and assembly line jobs and brewery jobs. And those jobs left, but the people did not. The similarities between these two places are shocking. So I'm going to take a break, come back, continue shedding light on the similarities between these two places that you wouldn't think would have a lot in common, but we do. There are many of us that can trace our ancestry and our history and our roots to Mississippi, but also the levels of poverty and the low levels of education and low levels of home ownership mirror one another. However, I will tell you that one of those places is doing slightly better than the other. But there's a lot more to compare, and I just want folks to have a solid understanding of how these two geographically different places have so much social, cultural, economic, and academic similarity. The Truth with Sherwin Hughes. We'll be right back.
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0: Reginald Jones says, I do indeed plan on leaving Milwaukee, most likely less than 5 years from now. Why, Reggie? You don't like it here? You don't like the weather? There's nice people here. Or at least they're fake nice. Most people are nice. They're kind of closed off and guarded at first, but if you engage a Milwaukee person in conversation with, you know, something we have in common, everybody likes the Brewers now. Contrary to popular belief, I like the Brewers. I supported, like, the stadium to stay here because I knew the revenue that would come. It's the fans that are gross. Some of the fans. Come on, you know what I'm talking about. Like, if, let's say the Brewers offered, and maybe they do, like $1 seats, dollar tickets or $5 tickets. Let's say they had a whole section all season long of tickets that were $5. You would have to require those people to wear shoes or they wouldn't wear them. They would not. They'd go shoeless. It's kind of gross. And also baseball is not, it's an integrated sport. Internationally, it's integrated. But because there are not a lot of baseball programs in majority Black American high schools, you don't see prolific Black baseball talent. If you have a sport in high school, like we have basketball and football, well, that's why you see so many great basketball and football athletes. I believe that if you offered tennis and badminton in majority Black schools, once we get over the cultural anomaly of some of those sports, you'll find that the Black children are very good at. I used to like badminton. You know what that thing is that you hit? You guys remember what it's called? The thing you hit. I know you remember what it's called, Xavier. I know you had badminton where you went to school. It's called a shuttlecock. Yeah, it's a shuttlecock.
1: Yeah, I remember playing it.
0: Yeah.
1: High school.
0: It's shuttlecock.
1: It wasn't my favorite sport because not very athletic.
0: Hitting the shuttlecock is not very athletic. Badminton can be very athletic. It's better than tennis because the shuttlecock moves slower. And you can...

0: wind up and crack it. Like Kyle Wiles was just in here. Kyle Wiles probably got a collection of shuttlecocks. You remember the shuttlecock? But no, if we don't have sports offered in schools to our children, then they don't have the opportunity to excel. Well, yeah, shout out to the Brewers. What, eight games away, eight wins away from winning the World Series? Mark my words, if the Milwaukee Brewers win the World Series, it will be bigger than when the Bucks won the championship in 2021. And that was a big deal. That was huge because we were coming off of the COVID. I think some of y'all still had COVID. Are y'all still getting COVID? Do people still get the COVID or is COVID gone? Is it still out there?
1: I think people still get it, but most people I know got the booster and the two shots, so it doesn't really affect them that much.
0: Not true, because it evolved. The one that we had no immunity for was COVID-19. Now we're damn near COVID-27. So whatever, unless you continue to get boosters, I had a COVID booster in probably 5 years because I was like, this is enough. But now I think it's just a cold. Where 6-7 years ago, if you had those symptoms, oh my God, I got COVID. I must get my affairs in over. Please reserve me a ventilator. I'm going to need it. I've lost my sense of taste and smell. I've lost my common sense as well. I got to wear a mask. I still see people wearing masks pulled down below their noses, though. Like, why are you wearing it? I got a whole drawer full of masks still. With logos on them. Remember people were printing masks with logos and they were advertising? So we went to a press conference, myself and a group of colleagues, and it was like a, it was a COVID, was it the health department that was doing this press conference? It was in conjunction with the Milwaukee Police Department because they would do like these informational, public information something. I don't know. I know this much. You needed to have a mask to participate in this press conference, even though it was outdoors. We were weird back then. Stuff was weird. And so I didn't have a mask, and several other people that were there at this press, and we all knew each other, didn't have a mask. But a business owner showed up at the press conference. And he happened to have a whole bag full of masks. There were cloth ones, not the blue surgical ones, not N95s, but cloth masks. And he said, hey, I got masks for everybody so that we can participate in this press conference. Well, the business owner, because, you know, business owners were very concerned because they were losing money and they could only do 25% capacity. And that wasn't enough to generate profit for a lot of these businesses. Then they had to hire these attorneys. Do you guys remember this? Where they had to put together like these 15 and 20 page safety plans of how they were going to mitigate COVID and how they were going to keep social distancing. And all these lawyers made all this money because you had to put together all these rules and regulations. Then you would submit your plan to the city. The city would send somebody out to come and inspect your establishment, and then you would get permission to open up at 25% capacity. Just absolutely insane. So I think this press conference was discussing the details of that. Okay? Well, the masks that we all put on had logos on them. But here's the thing. The logos were on both sides of the mask. Because, you know, if you have a mask, you can turn it inside out and still wear the mask. It was a strip club. So you had 7 or 8 people that were at a press conference all on television wearing the strip club logo over their mouth. So I just thought I would share that with you of the many unusual things that happened during COVID. Please, by all means, share your unusual COVID stories, too. Mississippi lost the labor system around which its economy had been organized. Milwaukee lost the industrial employment system around which its working class had been organized. In both places, the old economy disappeared faster than a broadly accessible replacement economy emerged, and Black communities were particularly exposed to the consequences. That comparison gets remarkably uncomfortable when race, geography, housing, schools, and intergenerational poverty are added to the mix. Mississippi and Milwaukee, different histories, eerily similar economic shocks. Antebellum Mississippi built enormous wealth around cotton, land, and enslaved human beings. Most of the wealth belonged to a relatively small planter class. When slavery ended in 1865, the underlying economic structure did not magically become

0: man, an inclusive free market economy. Formerly enslaved people generally emerged from slavery with no land, little capital, and limited access to credit. Sharecropping became the replacement system. By the year 1900, 35 years after the ending of slavery, 85% of black farmers in Mississippi did not own the land on which they worked. More than 35% of white agricultural workers were also penniless and landless. Debt and the crop lien system could keep families economically trapped for years. Now, Mississippi did industrialize somewhat. Railroads, lumber, textiles, and eventually shipbuilding appeared. So it would be inaccurate to say that no industry came to Mississippi after slavery. But industrialization was late and inadequate relative to the state's dependence on agriculture. Even during World War II, Mississippi ranked at or near the bottom in federal war production investment. Now move the clock forward about a century and drive north to Milwaukee. Milwaukee's economic catastrophe happened in slow motion. Milwaukee once possessed something extraordinarily valuable to working class people, industrial jobs capable of supporting families without requiring four-year college degrees. Factories became Milwaukee's version of economic infrastructure. The numbers are staggering. One historical analysis using census data reports that Milwaukee had approximately 133,000 manufacturing jobs in 1947. By 2017, only 27,000 jobs remain. It also documents enormous employment contractions at companies such as Alice Chalmers, A.O. Smith, Briggs and Stratton, and others. I just want y'all to conceptualize this for a second. 133,000 jobs where only one person had to work and they could take care of the entire family. You could have a car. You could have a house. You could put money away for a rainy day. You'd have a fat pension. You could even take a couple of vacations. 133,000 manufacturing jobs by 2017. That was down to 27,000. There is your poverty. Now you got to think about what came in to replace that 110,000 jobs that left. Next to nothing. Service industry jobs, maybe restaurants, maybe big box retailers like Walmart that don't pay remotely close to what those manufacturing jobs did. And so now you have an eroding tax base, an eroding income tax base. So the money that we have to invest in people, to invest in schools, all of that dried up as well. I'm going to take a break, come back. There's even deeper comparisons between Milwaukee and Mississippi. Also, let me point you to our YouTube channel. 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Hit subscribe. And you'll be able to participate in our YouTube poll. Considering all that we have discussed and all that we talk about, not just on this show, but all the shows across the lineup on 1017 The Truth, because on any given day, we're talking about the issues and the problems in Milwaukee and how we can magically fix them. You can't even begin to quote unquote fix the problem until you unravel the deep history that has created them. And as we are considering solutions for what is wrong right now, by next summer, it's probably going to be something else. So whatever progress we are making on fixing today's problems, we got to save some energy and some bandwidth to make room for tomorrow's problems. Our YouTube poll question of the day is, do you plan to leave Milwaukee in the next 10 years? Well, look at these statistics. I'm very disappointed in you people. 65% of you plan to leave in the next 10 years. That's a larger percentage than I ever would have guessed. So in the YouTube comments, can you tell me, since 2/3 of you aren't going to be here in 10 years, or at least that's your plan, where the hell are you going? Racine? Chicago? Maybe Detroit, Michigan? So those of you that plan to leave, where are you headed to? I might want to come visit. The Truth with Sherwin Hughes. I'll be right back.
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0: moving back home to Southeast Arkansas.
1: That's wild that people came up here from the South a couple generations ago and now they're moving back down south. I think the politics of the South would bother me. Cost of living, I think, is lower. Everything's cheaper in the South. Homes certainly are. But I'd imagine they're probably much more expensive than they once used to be, as is the case with everything. National economic research reinforces why this matters. A major study of manufacturing decline found that factory job losses were associated with declining Black employment and wages and increases in poverty, child poverty, single parenthood, and mortality. The effects occurred among whites too, but were generally more severe for Black Americans. Now, I can't make a grand assessment of where the Black labor market is, but in the upper Midwest, and we're talking about my hometown of Milwaukee today, are we still waiting for factory jobs to return? Because we love turning back the clock. We love being nostalgic and reminiscing when things were better and easier and families were more tight-knit. And of course, you know, if you had a mainstay of employment, it's easier to have all of those social things and have the fabric be very tightly knit.

0: because you'll make a whole bunch of money. Go be a welder or a plumber or an electrician because you'll make a whole bunch of money. I don't even know if money is the motivating factor anymore. I think it's status. I think it's celebrity. I think it is working as little as you possibly can and enjoying a life of leisure. Because something has very much changed in the 21st century. Luxury has become either cheaper or just more accessible. All these women have very expensive purses. Everybody is wearing $150 tennis shoes. Like, luxury is everywhere. It's become very accessible. If someone was to ask me what the mainstay of employment is for the black community, I don't even think I can tell you. I don't even know what the hell we do. Doesn't everybody work in radio? I do. What else do you guys do? So even if, and we're not going to bring manufacturing back because it's too expensive. Unless you can bring manufacturing back for minimum wage or less, what incentive does a company have to close its operation in Bangladesh and move it to the south side of Milwaukee? Next to none, especially when it comes to tariffs. There's no incentive to hire American workers because you got to pay us a bunch of money. There's always the threat the American workers are going to start a union. They might go on strike and starve you of labor. It is not worth it. You have to pay Americans too much. And here's the other problem. With poverty being what it is, and we're going to get to poverty numbers, where actually Milwaukee is poorer than Mississippi is. And Mississippi is the poorest state. If you take the north side of the city of Milwaukee and you look at it as its own entity, its own state, as its own country, it is poorer and more illiterate than Mississippi. And people left Mississippi because of the low levels of literacy, opportunity, and employment. Ain't that crazy? We have become the worst version of the place that we left. That's wild. Oh, it gets even worse. The life expectancy in Milwaukee rivals that of some third world countries. And we are the epitome of the first world. Mississippi, a cotton slash slave economy dominated economic structure. Milwaukee, industrial manufacturing dominated working class economy. Mississippi, civil war destroys infrastructure and emancipation eliminates slave labor. Milwaukee, deindustrialization eliminates tens of thousands and hundreds of thousands of factory and industrial jobs. Mississippi, replacement economy after slavery was insufficient for huge numbers of workers. Milwaukee, replacement economy increasingly requires education slash credentials many displaced workers often lack. Mississippi, black workers possess little accumulated capital. Milwaukee, black Milwaukee possesses comparatively little accumulated household wealth. Mississippi, sharecropping replaces slavery for many agricultural workers. Milwaukee, lower wage service economy replaces many industrial jobs. Mississippi, economic hardship becomes intergenerational. Milwaukee, concentrated urban poverty becomes intergenerational. Mississippi, Milwaukee determines, I'm sorry, race rather, determines geography and opportunity. Milwaukee, race strongly predicts geography and opportunity. They aren't identical histories, but they rhyme. The cruelest similarity, the economy changed, but the people didn't. A cotton plantation could disappear. The people who depended upon that economy were still there. A Milwaukee factory could close. The neighborhoods surrounding it didn't disappear. The children didn't disappear. The mortgage didn't disappear. The grocery bill didn't disappear. The schools didn't disappear. The question simply became, what replaces the economic engine? I'll answer that question on the other side. You are listening to The Truth with Sherwin Hughes. I'll be back for hour two.
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Welcome to Hour 2 of the Truth with Sherwin Hughes. We are making very unusual comparison. The city of Milwaukee. And I'm really using the whole state of Mississippi, which probably isn't fair. But the African-American populations in those respective places have a tremendous, tremendous amount in common because they were the most impacted by a changing economy. And the economies of those two respective places that did change, one after the Civil War, one post-deindustrialization, left African-Americans in the lurch. Mississippi has made progress in ways that Milwaukee has not. Granted, Mississippi has been working on their progress for a longer period of time, albeit slowly. Now, we had different kinds of segregation here, de facto versus de jure. The de jure kind is, hey, blacks, you have to stay over there because we'll kill you. The de facto segregation is, well, we're not going to offer you mortgages in certain areas. Blacks, we shall steer you very so gently over in these areas here. And we're going to have housing covenants so that the neighborhoods that were crafted and curated to be white for several generations simply will not convey or otherwise provide mortgage and homeownership opportunities in neighborhoods that were sculpted and crafted to be white. Because when you think about it, if you're going to steal the land from the natives, why would you integrate it? You might as well just give it to all the white folks. It's the invisibility of the African Americans that live in Milwaukee. So when you travel, now it depends on where you go. You may go to some enlightened places of the country where they are very familiar with the African-American culture and community in the city of Milwaukee. Maybe. But then if you go to other places, they question your sanity. Like, what? You're black and from Milwaukee? I didn't know that they had black people there. It is the invisibility that I find troubling. I find a lot of this stuff troubling, but the fact that people don't know that we exist shows that we're just pushed so far to the margins. We're just like the homeless people that you don't want to see. Like the drug addicts that we want to pretend are not around. The people who need mental health counseling that never can get it, so we just want to try and ignore them or step over them when they're laying on the sidewalk. I don't want our people and our culture to be relegated to those that are invisible. There was a period of time where there was a lot of attention shown to Wisconsin because of our battleground state status in presidential elections. I don't know what it's going to be like in upcoming elections. Maybe we still have that battleground state status. We'll see. Where we get a lot of national attention, a lot of presidential candidates would come here. In fact, both parties have had their conventions here in the last, I don't know, 6 or 7 years. That's important. A lot of national media would descend on Milwaukee. I can't tell you how many interviews we did here at 101.7 The Truth. In fact, we covered the Republican National Convention. Myself and my colleagues were featured on all sorts. I did CNN interviews for a couple of years because of the importance of the African-American vote and how heavy it can weigh when it comes to deciding presidential elections that 25,000 to 30,000 votes have decided the last several presidential election cycles going back a decade or more. Even our gubernatorial races, even the current gubernatorial race that we have going on right now, might be decided by less than 30,000 votes. There probably will be more than 30,000 African Americans who will not vote. And so if David Crowley is able to win, it's going to be white folks to put him in. Take that to the bank. There's also three referenda questions on your upcoming ballot, and you're going to start getting your ballots

0: very, very soon, ladies and gentlemen. If you're on the mail ballot list where you receive your ballots via the mail, you might be getting in the next couple of weeks if you haven't received it already. Here's what I'm going to say about the referendum questions. And as we get closer to the election, especially when early vote starts, I'm going to go over those three referenda in great detail, but I'm going to keep it real simple for you. All three of them are poisonous and put together by a Republican legislature that want to have a tremendous amount of control over the state of Wisconsin and its constitution, even after those Republicans lose majority power. You vote no on all three. It's real simple, because most of y'all say no anyway. Unless you went to Cornell University. Oof, did a deep dive on that. I can't share my opinions. Xavier, I think you know what I'm talking about. I can't talk about it, people, and I can't share.
1: Yeah, I did a little research into it as well.
0: Ooh, it's bad. It's worse than I originally thought.
1: Oh, like the...
0: of who the victims actually might end up being.
1: Yeah, it's very interesting to see the social media aspect. I talked to a few female friends that I know about it, and it's very interesting to see how people take. I mean, I don't know. I'm just gonna.
0: It's
1: leave.
0: Bad.
1: Yeah, yeah.
0: Consent is an MF because it depends on who you are. You can 100% consent in the moment. The moment ends. You can withdraw your consent later and bring legal charges to those people, even though, let me be clear, the consent was there. In fact, it may have been pursued by the one who is now the victim, but a woman can withdraw her consent. She can withdraw it several years later.
1: So I'm taking you've read the police report from 2024?
0: I read a lot of stuff. The police report specifically, no, but more recent assessments of, I can't call them character witnesses.
1: Well, you know, she was pointing out who she wanted to do the stuff.
0: We ain't talking about it, Xavier. We gonna get canceled now. Right, We're talking about Milwaukee, Mississippi. Maybe we'll get to it later. We'll see. Let's talk to Al from Sherman Park. Oh, this is gonna be a doozy. Here we go. Al from Sherman Park, you're on 101.7 The Truth. How are you?
2: I'm doing well. How about you, Sherwin?
0: I'm doing good. What's on your mind?
2: I do have an opinion on that Cornell case, but it would derail the whole conversation.
0: No, we can't talk about that. We're men. We can't talk about certain things because we're men.
2: Well, equality, until we have to be responsible for ourselves. Okay. I've always said, economics 101, manufacturing is a nation's wealth, even a state or a city. And I looked at, asked Google about Switzerland, what were their top economies, what are France's top economies. I didn't ask what, like, Uganda's top economies were, industries, but you can correlate what a nation produces to how wealthy they are. And it is very important to bring jobs back here because you can sit and you can yell, well, I want the minimum wage to be $30 an hour. But if you don't have the jobs, you're not getting $30 an hour. And where is the money going to come from? And we have to think about that. And then what are teachers teaching the students today for the careers tomorrow? And of course, yes, a nation will always need those physical jobs, the plumbing, the street repair, the engineering of the streets, building buildings, repairing things. We've kind of gotten away from that. There's probably a lot of money in repairing old items if we didn't stop buying a lot of plastic from China and throwing away. To this day, I have not bought one thing from Temu because I know when you support even more junk from China, it depletes the economy at home.
0: Well, does it though? Because what if we do not produce some of those very necessary consumer goods in America, or if we do produce them, let's say clothing, what if it's more expensive? To buy American-made is more expensive, and maybe there's some pride in that because that American is probably making a decent job. They got decent benefits. They got a pension. They got health insurance. They have all those things. But if you can get a similar product, probably not the same quality, but a similar product –

0: were 75% cheaper, well, then problem solved, right?
1: Well, you remember when that commercial used to come on, look for the union label? I remember my aunts used to work at Jack Winner's up near Brown Deer Road. I think it's a public storage building now, but people were able to get those kind of factory jobs and it sustained them through life. But when we started, you know, the union said when Clinton signed that North American Trade Agreement that all there would be the sucking sound of everything going out the country. And I didn't believe them at first because I said, oh, you know, trade will mean it'll be fair. We'll buy their stuff. They'll buy our stuff. It don't work that way. Look at China. We buy their stuff. And they put up all these roadblocks to buy like a Harley-Davidson motorcycle in their country to keep all the wealth for themselves. So we are draining ourselves when we get into these agreements. And we need a president that fights hard for us to make sure that we are not being bamboozled. It's also a national security interest because we don't have any steel industries in the country. We can't make equipment for war. We don't have pharmaceuticals made here. We're held hostage.
0: We're talking about the biggest wartime, the companies and corporations that produce weapons of war are mostly American companies. They're doing very well. Raytheon,
1: they need steel
0: Boeing.
1: Mills. They need steel mills. Where are all your steel coming from? Now, recently the president did invest in U.S.
0: Pennsylvania.
1: Steel, like our only.
0: Now, it's cheaper other places, but what America didn't account for is competition from other countries. Because when the world was bombed out after World War II and we thought that the world would never get back online, it would never make things, it would never produce things anymore, the destruction that was caused after World War II meant if something was produced or manufactured anywhere on the planet, it had to be made here. And that's when our manufacturing economy was so robust. But as those countries rebuilt and built new infrastructure, Germany rebuilt, Western Europe rebuilt, and Japan rebuilt, we can't compete with them, number one. Number two, who wants to hire American workers? We are lazy. We call in sick all the time. We don't want to work. Our productivity has gone down. We spend too much damn time on the internet. Our kids are not motivated. The American worker is not worth what the American worker was some time ago. That's why the wages are so low. If Americans writ large were skilled laborers, they could command more money, but they're not, and they don't have the skills. That's why we're stuck in the service industry. And we can go back and forth on this all day long, but the time of great manufacturing in America is long, long gone. Now, where we have an opportunity is tech. We make the chips. We make the semiconductors. And Silicon Valley is leading the world, and that is where we still have an edge. But then at the same time, Americans hate data centers. So, stuck in a rock and a hard place, but I appreciate you. You got one more comment? I'll let you get it in.
1: Yeah, our children hate to study. And lastly, do you trust the steel from China? Because when I go to Menards to buy a replacement pipe, I'm thinking I'm going to have to replace this in 5 years.
0: Thanks, Al.
1: Have a good day.
0: All right, you too. I know Al knows about pipe. Well, no, he said he buys pipes. He knows about pipe. Americans are bargain shoppers. We want cheap stuff. We don't care where it's made. I worked for Ernie Von Schlatorn. He's dead now. He owned a car dealership, a bunch of them, Lomira, Menominee Falls. I think he had another one somewhere as well. I heard a lot of things about Ernie Von Schlatorn, including he used to be a Nazi and he was in the Hitler Youth. And heard he was racist. When I worked for him, these were my summer jobs during my years as an undergrad. I got my first job working for Ernie in 96. I made $6 an hour in 1996. I drove parts. So if an auto repair shop anywhere between Milwaukee and Green Bay needed valve cover gaskets, pistons, rings, an exhaust manifold, they would load up my little pickup truck and I would drive it up there, and I made $6 an hour driving parts for Ernie. One day I came into work and I said, oh, Sherwin, you got a whole bunch of orders. You're going to be out on the road for 12 hours. And they showed me, because every morning I got an order sheet. There's all the parts that I had to go and pick out the warehouse.

0: house, and I had to write down the address of where. There was no GPS back then. I used a damn map. And I looked at my order sheet, and I was like, nah. And I quit. I literally just, as I got my Oldsmobile, and I drove home. I quit my job. That was the summer of 1996. I don't know what I did for the rest of the summer, but I was like, that's too much work for me. I also was a spoiled brat. And, like, my work day had to be an amount of work that I found reasonable, because if it was too much, eh. But it was weird, though, because back then you could just go get another summer job. Now there are no summer jobs anymore. So the summer of 1997 comes around, and guess what? Sherwin is looking for a summer job again, and damn it, I couldn't find a damn thing. So I went back to Ernie. After I quit, I mean, I left them high and dry the summer of 1996. Oh, that was a terrible thing that I did. I just walked off the job because the day would have been long. So I go back. I reapply in 1997. And this time I had to go sit down with Ernie himself. I had to go in his office. He had his office upstairs overlooking the lot of the entire dealership. Floor to ceiling, windows. I'll never forget it. And I had to sit down. Right across from Ernie, he had this big old mahogany desk. I'm sitting on the other side of the desk. Sherwin, I heard you quit on me last summer. Why did you do that? I was like, I'm sorry, Mr. Von Schlatorn. I just, you know, it was a lot of work, and I didn't think that I could accomplish it. Okay, I'll tell you what. How about I give you a dollar raise, and you don't quit on me ever again? I quit on this old German Nazi, and he gave me a dollar raise. And I want you to think about this. This is literally 30 years ago. And he gave me a raise to $7 an hour. 30 years later, the minimum wage is $7.25. Adjusted for inflation. In fact, it's insane to think, because I had no responsibility. Like, I think the only bill I had was a cell phone bill. No credit cards, nothing. I was a kid. I took a semester off of school to work full time instead of just part time during the summer, and was able to save up enough money where I could pay my tuition in cash when I returned back to school, making $7 an hour. That world no longer exists. And now I'd imagine whatever job that I had is probably automated, or they just ship the parts instead of having an actual person drive them. And that's just in my lifetime. And imagine if I go back another generation to my parents' lifetime, the contrasts are even more stark. But the fact that $7 an hour, and I got paid every week, I could be financially irresponsible for 6 days. And on the 7 days, I got replenished with money. Wasn't no direct deposit back then. You got a check in an envelope made out of paper that you had to take to a bank and give to a person. And then your money would be in an account. And we had a checkbook. You give these kids a checkbook right now, they don't even know how to write. The kids even know how to write now? I don't even think they do. The Truth with Sherwin Hughes on 101.7 FM. We'll be right back.
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0: Welcome back. Today, Mississippi, being one of the poorest states in the country, has a poverty rate of 17.8%. And ladies and gentlemen, trust me when I tell you that that is high. Milwaukee's black poverty rate is 22.8%. And I need you to understand something. Mississippi is about as red a state as you can possibly get, and their poverty rate is lower than it is in Milwaukee. And I cannot attribute this entirely to politics. I simply cannot. But you have to wonder, right? Wait till I get to the education gains. In Mississippi, they have figured out how to educate poor black children. In Milwaukee, we have not. In a red state, a former slave colony whose economy was slavery has figured out how you educate poor black children to such a level that their poverty is lower than that of Milwaukee. It's not that there are things that are wrong with Mississippi. It's a victim of its own history. There's something wrong with Milwaukee because even to this day, the black populations here are essentially invisible to people who live in other parts of the country. And that is a problem because if we are invisible, so are our problems. And so what we do is we internalize everything. And what bothers me is because this is the easy thing to do when black people, we begin to just blame one another. We are supposed to. We're supposed to hate one another. We're supposed to be classist against one another. And of course, we point out some obvious things, some things that are counterproductive, I suppose, culturally. But even if black Milwaukee walked a certain way, talked a certain way, didn't wear bonnets, didn't wear pajama pants, that would not impact these statistics. These statistics are being created. You think that if we changed how we look and how we appear and if the kids changed the video games that they played and if they listened to different music, you think that would help black children become more literate? It would not. And so what I think we're witnessing is a cultural rebellion where regardless of what people do or say or how they act or how they dress or how they talk, the statistics will be the same. You think that white folks will hire us and give us opportunities because we speak the way they do? No. That's just more evidence for them that their system works on us. Do you think that they have any interest whatsoever in having their kids or our kids be competitive with theirs? Absolutely not. This is where we are stuck. Let's talk to someone who knows these issues all too well. In fact, he may have the solutions that we are seeking. Hello, Bob.
1: Hello, Sherwin. You know, my mother was born in Mississippi, you know, and she told me about when she went to certain water fountains, whites only, restaurants, whites only. And that's not too far away, you know, because my mother was 18 and she had me. So that's not too far away, you know, and you know, my father was born in Chicago, and it just wasn't like that, you know? And when you talk about Milwaukee, as a, you know, Milwaukee is like a little Chicago to me. You know, I learned that from being a school bus driver for 2 years in Milwaukee. It's like a little Chicago in a way.

0: And it's just hard for me. I used my sister's address twice when I was raising the kids. It was Elk Grove Village, Bensonville, you know, all kind of white schools that they went to. And I see it in them, how they talk, how they act, how they interact with technology. I just see it in them. Because they were studious, somewhat, you know, and it's just, you know.
1: Are we making a point, or are we just talking?
0: All right. Here's the point I want to make.
1: Okay, let's make it. Let's make the point together.
0: We play y'all next week. Chicago plays y'all next week. And Dr. Ken.
2: Dr. Ken is, listen, he's not here anymore. I don't know where he is. He's not here.
0: Well,
1: either
0: he's
1: Rhea
0: me.
1: Or Carrie. You bring them up every time you call. They're not here. They're not here. They do other things with their lives.
0: I want you to agree with me or Dr. Ken. Whether he's here or not, he's listening to you. He said that he's a Green Bay fan up until Chicago plays
1: Bob,
0: him.
1: I asked you if you were making a point, and you said, yes, I'm going to make a point, and your point is to bring up the damn Chicago Bears and Dr. Ken?
0: We play y'all this week, man. You know.
1: What the hell you mean we? Bob, you live in Racine. Ain't no part about you Chicago nor Bear.
0: Yeah, I can't get it out of my system. I've always hated the Green Bay Packers, and I can't see how Dr. Ken says, I like the Green Bay Packers, but until they play the Chicago, you can't like two teams, man.
1: Bob, what does this have to do with Milwaukee being similar to Mississippi other than the fact that your mother lived in Mississippi and then she had the segregated water fountains? You said that wasn't too far away. And then your father is from Chicago. And then you said that Milwaukee is a little Chicago. Help me understand. I need to understand something, Bob. I need to understand your frame of mind. Now, I need you to make this make sense, because right now it ain't making sense to nobody but you. Now, in fact, I don't even think this is making sense to you.
0: Yes, it is. Okay, listen. Two things about Milwaukee.
1: All right.
0: They need to understand.
1: Yes.
0: Two things.
1: What's the first thing, Bob? Tell us the first thing.
0: We need to get rid of them potholes.
1: Oh, good Jesus.
0: That's one thing. Try very hard to get rid of them potholes.
1: Okay.
0: And number two, I can't send my kids, if I was raising them, to Milwaukee schools. They're like a little Chicago. I'd have to grip to somebody to get the addresses, and that's what scares me about Milwaukee, you know?
1: Send them to private school, or send them to a suburban school. You ain't got to send them to Milwaukee schools. You got school choice. Send them to a charter school. Send them to Milwaukee College Prep. You can send the kids wherever you want to send the kids. You ain't got to send your kids to a bad school. Send them to a good school. Just don't homeschool, because that would be the worst thing you could do. If you homeschooled a child, they wouldn't even know how to tie their shoes.
0: These jobs ain't coming back. You are so right about, you know, they got to pay people too much. There's no way they're coming back. And it's cheaper.
1: Bob, how do you make your money? Like, do you have a pension? I'm assuming you got a pension.
0: Okay, I do, yeah.
1: How much is it? How much you get? You get Social Security, too?
0: Don't ask me how much I make.
1: How much is Social Security? You buy $2,000 a month,
0: $2,400? Why don't ask me.
1: Bob, Social Security is not a secret, because we're all going to get probably the same amount. How much you get Social Security? You get less than $3,000 by $1,800.
0: Keep your Social Security and how much pension you get to yourself. And then if you want a very nice woman.
1: How much Social Security?
0: And if you want a very nice woman,
1: you
0: listen
1: got Medicaid,
0: to the whispers.
1: Part D.
0: Listen to the whispers.
1: How you paying 20% in a donut hole, rate. Bob? When you go
0: Give
1: to the doctor, rate. how you figure out how to pay? You got gap insurance.
0: You
1: got Aflac.
0: You are number one by the whispers. Then that woman will like you. I want you married a widow woman before you get in your 60s, man.
1: Bob, you got a little taste of the timers, I think. A little taste. They're starting to come in real slow. A little taste.
0: The whispers. You are number one. Yeah, but that's a cut.
1: All right, I got to go.
0: That woman would like you.
1: I've had enough. I'm starting to get angry.

0: Starting
1: talk to you later.
0: I'm starting to get very angry. He got a little taste of it. It's coming in real slow.
2: I thought we already established that a long time ago.
0: Oh, now it's proven as fact. Somebody need to go see about him.
2: Yeah, he's brought up about five different things. Yeah. And
0: says he's going to make a point, end up bringing up Dr. Ken. For some reason, he confuses the past with now. I hope, listen, if I ever start sounding like that, y'all let me know and I will end my radio career, because that's what I worry about, because I'm going to get a taste of the timers. And I'm not going to know it. I'm going to think everything is normal. And I'm going to end up just saying stuff that don't make no sense whatsoever. And then once that happens to me, I got to end this career, because it'll only get worse. I got to get treatment if I get a little taste of the timers.
2: Yeah, he still thinks I'm your white producer.
0: I never had a white producer, did I?
2: Well, the Andrew guy.
0: Andrew just used to fill in.
2: Oh, for some reason he thinks I'm Andrew.
0: Oof. That's insulting to you, but it's Bob. It is. So you don't really know. Bob probably still thinks that Rhea's my producer, because every now and again he'll talk about her. Poor Bob.
2: Did he really give him a lot of money?
0: Oh my God, every time he came here, he would give every black woman he saw cash. He left money. I got a little counter in front of me. He would leave, because I wouldn't take the money because it's on camera and I don't want anybody thinking I'm taking advantage of Bob. So he leave the money right here on the counter. Apparently he sent, I have $50 that he Western Union me. And he gives different reasons as to why he Western Union me. I tried to give the money to somebody else, actually, because I'm not going to get it. So I gave whatever detailed information you need to give somebody so they can get the Western Union. But apparently the person tried to get it and they said, no, it has to be Sherwin Hughes. But no, he tried. So he would give me money because he would want me to take Rhea and Carrie out to lunch, which is insane. No interest whatsoever in going out to lunch. I mean, no offense to my coworkers, but just no. I don't. But no, every time he comes, he have a different woman with him, because, you know, he goes to a casino and he meets these women. I think he's sugar daddies for these women because they're all a bunch of addicted gamblers. So because Bob needs help. You know what I mean? Like, he needs help around the house. He only got one good arm.
2: Do they look cracked out, the women?
0: They actually did not. But one of the women disclosed something to me off air that made a lot of sense. She says, Sherwin, he is so mean to me. He's mean. He calls me. And like that tracks. I can see Bob. Like, he sounds like the little sweet old man. And people, oh, Sherwin, why you messing with poor old Bob? Bob is verbally abusive to women that he pays. So I wonder if that changes any of y'all's mind. And he called just to mess with me. He calls just to get under my damn skin, and I let him.
2: What did the woman say he says to her?
0: Just cusses him out. Like, because he needs help with stuff, but if they don't do it the right way. Like, when he had this one woman in here, like, helping, you could tell she looked kind of like, kind of beat down, kind of just worn down and just sick of his mess. But he pays them. I think he believes that if he pays them, he can talk to them any old kind of way. Like, that's a syndrome that a lot of people have. Like, if you go to a restaurant, you think, well, I got money. I'm here spending money in your restaurant. I can treat you like crap. No, you don't do that. So there's a little backstory behind Bob. But just know that he is no longer invited here. Last time he came, he left his vehicle in the intersection of King Drive and Wisconsin Avenue and gave his keys to a random person because he thought at this damn market hall that there's valet parking. Luckily, the person he gave his keys to was a good, like, Samaritan. And Kyle Wallace had to go out there and try to find a person that had Bob's keys. He literally left his, I took a picture of it.
2: That's insane.
0: It is, and that's why we can't have him here, because he's also a fall risk. Because if Bob falls, you know, old people fall, they die. They fall and they can't get up. So if he comes here to play his quote-unquote saxophone and he falls down, and I don't know CPR, I'm just going to have to leave him down there.
2: You would really give him mouth-to-mouth, even if you did know CPR?
0: I wouldn't want someone to die, but because I don't know CPR, if I gave somebody mouth-to-mouth, I'm kissing, right?
2: Yeah, you'd exactly. Be making out with Bob.
0: Nah, Bob, if you
2: tongue need kissing him at all.
0: If you need CPR from me, Jack, you ain't going to make it. You better say your prayers and get your affairs in order, because you pass on in front of me. I'm like, well, Bob, nice knowing you. I ain't giving nobody CPR. In fact, if I see somebody pass out in public, and I shouldn't say this as someone who's passed out in public, I'm just going to have to let you be, because I don't know what I'm doing. And you got to, like, CPR, you got to

0: push hard on the chest. Like, the rib cage has to expand, and you got to, I got to. You got to do it fast.
1: Yeah, I learned that in health class.
0: I never learned CPR. Yeah. I'm a risk not knowing. Everybody's supposed to know CPR. I wish I was CPR certified, but I'm not going to get CPR certified because then I'd have to do it on somebody. And what if the person is racist? What if it's a racist white person? Guess what, Sherwin? I listen to your radio show when you're a nigger. And then, boop, they fall over. Well, I'm going to just let you die.
1: Well, if you pass out again, I got you. I won't be giving you CPR, but...
0: Just call 911.
1: Yeah.
0: I'm going to try not to pass out here because it's inconvenient. So, hopefully, if I wake up one morning and I'm not feeling well, I got to make sure that I email... Because whenever we call in sick here, we have to email 74 people. Because if we don't email 74 people and let them know that we're not feeling well, then they send an email to the entire company.
1: Yeah, you don't want the memos. No, they like to send the memos here.
0: No, I don't. I can't have them using ChatGPT.
1: Oh, yeah, strongly worded ChatGPT messages. Oh,
0: all right, we're about to get canceled. Let's take a break, come back. Comparing Milwaukee to Mississippi. The comparisons get even stronger. The Truth with Sherwin Hughes will be right back.
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0: Sandra, you're on 101.7 The Truth. How are you?
1: I am fine today. How are you today?
0: Oh, I'm doing just peachy. Talking about Milwaukee and Mississippi and how us Milwaukee black folks are essentially invisible, because if you travel and you tell somebody you're from Milwaukee, they say, there's black people in Milwaukee. And that actually angers me a little bit, because we do have a lot of black people in Milwaukee, and the fact that people don't know that we're here is troubling.
1: Sometimes I'd be ashamed to even mention it, much as we be on the news media, and I'm sure we'd be all over. So it doesn't bother me, because I really, you know, I don't really meet a lot of people that ask me where I'm from. So that don't bother me too much. But you were talking about the jobs and offshore, because we talked about that. I think I mentioned it the other day. I talked to you and about them offshoring the jobs and cheaper labor and all that stuff. And before, when they first started, really, we started recognizing it because they started broadcasting, they were talking about how sick those people were getting, because even the fabrics and stuff, they were breathing all that stuff in their lungs. And they couldn't say nothing because they had no union or nobody to fight for them, and they couldn't say nothing. And I saw about the weather in China. They said so much the factories are eliminating all that pollution in the air, that they're smoked out by the smog and stuff. And so it seemed like that's what the big chief up there, that's what they want to do now, you know, all this manufacturing and putting all that bad stuff in the air. Everything, all I have to do is read about what China do, and seem like that's what we're heading toward. And did you say something about Walker having some rocks in his head?
0: I compared U.S. Senator Ron Johnson to a
1: Johnson,
0: box of rocks, but I didn't want to offend Ron Johnson.
1: Which one was it? Okay, because I was thinking you said Walker, but he too, because he the one stopped that progress of that job over here at A.O. Smith. He didn't want that
0: because it would have integrated the region. Republicans have always been against integrated transportation. Well, their voters are against it too, so that's why they oblige them.
1: Well, what they want us to live off of, dirt?
0: Yes.
1: We have to have jobs just like they do.
0: No, we don't.
1: In fact, their own people cutting out jobs. They said 90% of the jobs are going to be gone. It's going to be automated, robotic, and all that stuff. So they'll be out of a job, too, just like that girl, the one ICE killed, her mother up there, talking about she's a Republican, and now they want a suit. They never thought.

0: thought in this world that they would be on the menu. That's the problem. They're on the menu just as well as we are. Because if they get this city the way all the United States, all with the cameras and the drones up above your head and the robotic stuff, once they get it all in the way they want it, we'll never get out of it, because the rich people will rule the world, the billionaires, the corporations, Citizens United, everything they've done to us to make it so they can win, they will win.
1: That's right.
0: That's how Hitler won.
1: But
0: that's
1: they're
0: how
1: not,
0: Hitler won.
1: They hate black people so much, Sandra, that they don't care. They're not going to come together with us, even though we all have the same enemy. If you're a working class person, your enemies are exactly the same. But white people, I don't think we appreciate how much white people actually hate us. They fundamentally hate us, like, down to their core. And you would think, okay, well, we need to have jobs so the people can live. They don't want us to have jobs, because there's an organization called Badger State Industries. And Badger State Industries is essentially manufacturing employment for people that are in prison, and you pay these prisoners $1 a day. Why would I have a company or a factory that would cost billions and billions of dollars to construct, and you got to hire people, you got to train people, cost billions of dollars, where if you are out of a job and you commit a crime and you go to a Wisconsin Department of Corrections facility, you'll be working for Badger State Industries making $1 a day, where if you're outside in the world, we're going to have to pay you $25 or $30 a day. So that's where our manufacturing comes from. It comes from the prison economy. So there is no one cares about black people getting jobs. They want us to be poor, because once we, our poverty turns into criminal activity and criminal behavior, that is exactly where they want us to be. And that is how we have to think about things. There's no sympathy for us whatsoever. Zero.
0: Right. That's the rat behavior. You give the rat everything, you know, and then you take it from them. They infight. And so I had a son in prison. He stayed in prison 22 years, mostly solitary confinement. I mentioned it on the show. And so I know about this. My son wouldn't, they would want him to work for nothing, but he wouldn't do it. So I guess that's why he ended up staying in solitary confinement. And plus he was trying to help people. He helped somebody get out of prison, but he couldn't help himself. Because everything he wrote me was the statute, this and that, but he didn't know that just because the statute says this and that, that the law is going to go that way in courtrooms. See, because as far as I'm concerned, if the law was right, we wouldn't have this right-wing maniac up there in the White House that they did so many crimes that he can get away with it.
1: Was your son innocent? So, do you believe your son was innocent? Was he trying to appeal a wrongful conviction, or did he do it?
0: But naturally, he's going to say he didn't. So I still, even if he did it, I still think the sentence he got was too much.
1: But don't mention the crime, because I know what the crime is. Don't mention
0: it. I'm not going to mention the crime, because I have mentioned it once before, and you get more people talking about it negatively than positively. But 60 years, now come on. Now, he's run by
1: it. It was a bad one, though. You know what I mean?
0: No, not that bad. He didn't kill nobody. I think the worst thing, they done put this woman halfway to sleep and she ain't dead yet. Killing her, I think America is the killer. I think this right-wing mess are the killers of the United States. So we arrest people, but we can't arrest that kind of mess. And they tearing up the whole United States. He's cutting down our medical money funding for everything. Everything. And most of them going to die. I'm 77, so I know what's ahead of me. Just like you were saying, am I going to move? No, I ain't moving nowhere.
1: All
0: In
1: right,
0: fact,
1: Sandra.
0: I got my grave here. I got my grave here. So, hey, I know where I'm going, but they better find out where they're going.
1: Okay. Well, thank you. And good luck to you. And I'm glad you're not moving away. Everybody just talking today, ain't they?
2: Yeah, I want to know about that crime.
1: It's awful.
2: It's really bad.
1: It's awful.
2: Killing.
1: It's no. I'm not. We're not talking
2: raping.
1: About it. It's a bad crime that... But you also got to keep in mind, if a mother who loves her son, if the son commits a crime, sometimes the mother, that's my baby, he didn't do it. It's the other person's, it's the victim's fault. So, you know.
2: I'm sure Jeffrey Dahmer's mom cried at the sentencing.
1: They killed Jeffrey in prison.
2: Yeah, you know, I actually know the nephew of the man that killed him.
1: There's a, when he was first arrested and held at the county, a woman named Mama Rose, who she's passed away some years ago. Oh, she had the best Jeffrey Dahmer stories. She was like, sure, when you

0: would never guess. He was just a pleasant guy. You would never know what kind of a monster he actually was. So when he was first arrested, they didn't know to the extent. Because I remember when they took the garbage bags. I saw it on television because we're seeing these garbage bags come out of this apartment. Like, oh, there's a lot of evidence. Those were body parts. Yeah, it was something else. I'm going to take a break, come back. We ain't talking about Jeffrey Dahmer today.
1: That must have been a time to be alive. You were in it. You were in it.
0: I'm still here.
1: Well, I'm sure you knew some guys that knew Jeffrey.
0: No, I was a kid. So I wasn't a gay black man going to gay bars, getting picked up by a white guy. So not, well, I was a little young. But so between that, Rodney King, the riots that took place after that. Oh, the 90s was a great time to be alive. It really
1: Oklahoma
0: was.
1: Bombing.
0: I didn't care about that so much.
1: Didn't care about that?
0: Uh-uh.
1: Those are great Americans.
0: I did a story on domestic terrorism. So the reason why we have the Patriot Act is because of stuff like the Unabomber, Timothy McVeigh, domestic terrorism. We needed a way to spy on terrorists and to monitor terrorist activities. Not that we made people think that the threat of terrorism is overseas. No. There's a series of stories called Terror from the Right, and the Southern Poverty Law Center has chronicled for the last 30 years all of the incidences of domestic terrorism committed by right-wing groups. Essentially, the same people evolved to overtake the Capitol on January 6th. Like, that stuff has been happening consistently. Like, every month there was an abortion clinic bombing, bank robberies, people with these huge caches of weapons and building pipe bombs because they want to destroy government buildings. IRS building bombings has been going on under our noses for the last 30 years. And the American government needed a way to legally monitor domestic terrorism. So we blame foreign terrorism to get the Patriot Act. And Russ Feingold said, no, this is to monitor Americans because domestic terrorism is way worse and kills way more people than foreign terrorism does. And then we went to a whole war and all this other stuff. So maybe we'll talk about that on another day. We're talking about Mississippi and Milwaukee today, damn it. Or whatever else people want to call and talk about. 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I'll be right back.
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Mississippi created de jure segregation. Milwaukee developed extraordinarily powerful de facto segregation reinforced by government and private institutions. Mississippi used Jim Crow laws, disenfranchisement, discriminatory voting requirements, and legally enforced segregation. Mississippi's 1890 Constitution became a landmark in the institutionalization of black disenfranchisement. Milwaukee didn't put up signs saying whites only. It didn't have to. It had racially restrictive housing covenants, mortgage discrimination, redlining, exclusionary suburban housing.

0: hazardous for mortgage lending. The city explicitly connects those policies with persistent segregation and equality. Congressional testimony from a University of Wisconsin scholar similarly describes restrictive covenants and discriminatory housing policies as channeling investment toward growing white suburbs while facilitating disinvestment in non-white, majority black, working class neighborhoods. So Mississippi essentially said, black people cannot live here. Milwaukee's institutions frequently produce something closer to, we won't sell you this house. We won't insure this mortgage. We won't finance the neighborhood. And suburban communities will make entry exceptionally difficult, if not impossible. Different mechanisms between Mississippi and Milwaukee, but similar outcomes. Milwaukee effectively created a northern version of racial containment. The American Community Survey from 2020 through 2024 data ranks Milwaukee as the most segregated large metro area in America using a standard dissimilarity measure. This creates an uncomfortable proposition for the state of Wisconsin. You don't need Jim Crow laws to produce Jim Crow-looking maps. Look at where poverty concentrates. Look at where wealth concentrates. Look at school enrollment. Look at home ownership, property values, life expectancy, incarceration, unemployment. Then look at race. The borders appear over and over and over again. That doesn't mean every disparity is caused exclusively by racism. Individual behavior, family structure, education, crime, migration, public policy, and market forces matter enormously. But pretending the geography appeared accidentally is simply indefensible. Then we arrive at the schools. This is where the Mississippi comparison takes a surprising turn. For decades, Americans used Mississippi as shorthand for abject educational failure. Well, that stereotype is now outdated. Mississippi has dramatically improved education. On the 2024 NAEP, that is the National Assessment of Educational Progress, Mississippi fourth graders reached 32% proficient or advanced in reading, compared with about 30% nationally. Fourth grade math reached 38%. In Milwaukee, it's 9%. Mississippi has outpaced reading and math proficiency by 4 times Milwaukee's rate. So I'm going to take a break, come back, talk to Al on the other side, and continue making our comparisons. You're listening to The Truth with Sherwin Hughes. I'll be back in a couple minutes.
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0: Welcome to Hour 3 of The Truth with Sherwin Hughes. 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Let's talk to Al. You're on 1017 The Truth. How are you?
1: I'm doing spectacular. First thing, I remember Al from Sherman Park said stuff being made in China. Well, maybe Mr. Trump can have his T-shirts and his hats and his novelties that's made in Bangladesh and China. That would be a great start. You got to lead by example.
0: Good point.
1: If black people want to live a good life, they're going to have to leave Milwaukee. There is no push of black pride when it comes to Milwaukee, okay? This is what I see, because I've been living here. The only black pride I see is, I came from a single mama who had 7 kids and she couldn't pay her rent. Or what's the other one? I grew up in the household and somebody was a junkie and a cokehead and they drunk black velvet and urinated on themselves and it was a ring around the floor. I made it out of 53206 and that's rare. What's the other one we always see? We got a black woman with a roller set of her pearly whites. Because she's about to get on a waiting list for Section 8 and have a sunken-in living room with a 3-bedroom, 2.5-bath for $200.62 with the Tesla park next to the green garbage can that they pick up every 2 weeks. We always pushing poverty. I come from a place, a zip code, where everybody keeps going to jail as if all the people was innocent. So that's all they see. And then you keep in mind, everything that's pushed for black people, they got to be derelict. They got to be undereducated. Prime example, they never talk about all the black women who lived in 53206 or any zip code who've been working since they were 18 and was able to retire and was proud to say, I wasn't no welfare check collecting N-word the female dog who laid on their back and got pregnant to get an extra $300. They never talk about the black woman say, I didn't go downtown and fake crazy so I can get a crazy check just to get $700 to $1,200 a month. They never talk about the black man who went and graduated from school because it was his free will. He went and got him a degree, 1, 2, or 3. They never pushed that. They pushed destitution. Let's not forget Jesus Christ. They pushed you can't do no better. They pushed you got to use poverty to act like a despicable N-word because you lack the free will to do better for yourself. So why in the hell would you want to live somewhere with all they pushes? I'm black, so have pity on me. I'm black, so I want you to help me out and make me feel good. Nobody want to live around that. People want to live around pride, structure. They want to live around people who goes outside and clean around their house. They don't want to hear from somebody, well, you know, it's garbage around the house because you know they came from poverty. Well, you know, everybody in the house was a high school dropout and didn't nobody know how to read or write, but they knew how to read every passage in the Bible. So why would anybody of pride want to live around that? You got to hear the best. We don't hear that. All you hear when you, well, guess what? Sister Levine and Sister Shirley, oh, she's so good. She just got in the Section 8. Now she can live next door to somebody who blow weed all effing day, and they won't steal her Grand Marquis. And it's being pushed by our own people. So when you see that, why would you want to stay? It's always an excuse for ignorance. And the people who push it won't even live in an MF of bull sugar honey iced tea they sell. So if you want a good life and you want to live somewhere where there's no sidewalks, there's no alleys, you got to go somewhere where it's black people with pride. There's none of that. Look at all your black politicians. They all, the only thing they push is that poor death.

0: substituted black people in were sugar honey iced tea. Well, my mama was a drunk. She used to drink black velvet and she chose not to go to work. That's not every black woman here in the city. Well, you know, my daddy just sat on his ass and he beat my mama till she had a lazy eye and everybody thought she was Philippine because her hair grew from stress. That's how that's being pushed. So if black people want pride, they got to move. Because what's been pushed here is destituted, be black, be poor, and be comfortable with being at the bottom of the barrel.
1: Okay.
0: And everybody is moving because don't nobody live by that. And again, they only tell you that because they don't want you to do better because then they got to work harder. So you got it. Have a good day.
1: Okay. All right, then. So a couple of questions. What is this black velvet he speaks of so consistently? So what's that? And also, serious question here. Can I also get a crazy check, but like still keep this job? Can I get, because like I'd apply for it. Because what's the worst that could happen? They say no. Sure, when you can't get a crazy check. But what if they say yes? And I'll take another extra $1,200, $1,800. Because some would say that mentally, you know what I mean? I'm not all there. But if I can get a check, well.
2: You're pretty sane.
1: Hold on. Wait. You don't know that. I haven't taken the assessment. I might be nuts. Depends on who you ask. But if I could get a check for being who I am, well, that's the American dream. And then some. So let me look up this black velvet. It seems to be popular. Let me see here. Black. Hold on. Bell. Oh, there it is. No, that's a song. Whiskey. Black Velvet Whiskey. Distilled in Lethbridge, Alberta, Canada. Bottled in Kentucky. Oh, it's an American bottled whiskey. God, it's cheap. It's $10 for a $7.50. Yikes. Let me see. What does it look like? What's the bottle look like? Black Velvet Whiskey. Oh, yeah. It looks like it'll get you drunk. Oh, yeah. That's, you get violent drunk. But they're comparing it to Crown Royal. I like Crown Royal. Let's talk to... Hi, Millicent. How are you today?
3: I am well. How are you today?
1: Oh, I've never been better. One of the best days of my life.
3: Well, Black Velvet is not like Crown Royal. Crown Royal is a Canadian whiskey. And Black Velvet is like the whiskey that comes after 20 uses of a Crown Royal barrel. Then they put that whiskey in there.
1: I mean, there's not a lot of difference in price. So this, so Pick and Save has got Crown Royal for $26.99 and you can get, oh, no, you can get almost double the amount of Black Velvet for $16.99.
3: Yeah, that's what I was going to say. That's a fifth and the other one's a half gallon.
1: Okay. Have you ever had Black Velvet before, Millicent?
3: No, I have not. No, I went from CC to Crown Royal.
1: Canadian Club.
3: Canadian Club.
1: Oh.
3: Yep. But what I was going to say is kind of like Al. Because, and I don't call them black people, though. The people
1: what do you
3: who
1: call them?
3: Are not, I can't say it.
1: Why not, wait, anyway. Wait, what you mean you can't? I don't know what word you're talking about. You said you don't call them black people. Then what are they?
3: They're aliens.
1: Oh.
3: They're aliens. That's what they are. They're aliens. They are the immigrants from somewhere else.
1: Where are they from?
3: I don't know. But a lot of them are from Chicago, Gary, and I guess that would be it. Illinois and Indiana,
1: okay,
3: for the welfare.
1: Sure.
3: But to get to the point, I think now you are so right. Mississippi is doing well. So is Alabama. So is it possible that we can encourage those people to go there? The cost of living is cheaper. The rent won't be as high. It'll be easier getting around because if you don't have a car, you can walk in Mississippi. So I think that would be a good place. I think that would be a good idea for people to think about just leaving Milwaukee and try Mississippi.

0: Mississippi.
1: Sure. So, well, let me get this straight. So we will deport the aliens to another place that they've probably never been to before. So that sounds like a novel idea. No. I wonder if anybody's ever thought about deporting aliens and moving them to another place to where, well, we don't have to be bothered.
0: I didn't say deport them. No. I said that's a place for them to go. And
1: I want to be clear on the semantics here. We would be uprooting them from where they currently live and then shipping them to another place where they don't currently live, correct?
0: No. We would not be shipping them.
1: How they going to get there?
0: They would be voluntarily going.
1: Oh, they're not going to volunteer.
0: They're
1: so what if they don't?
0: Going.
1: Hold on.
0: They're
1: not. Trust me. How are they going to get there? They need money to move. They're going to need a place to stay. They're going to need all that red tape and stuff taken care of.
0: Texas is coming. You know what? January, February, March. Y'all getting ready to be rich. Just use it then.
1: Shouldn't the government maybe help?
0: See, everybody acts like
1: the government should help us deport
0: them. Acts like
1: them,
0: they right don't here have money. Yeah. No, I think that they should start. We should start a community event getting people ready for their big move. They can move. And then I guarantee you our schools will be better.
1: So if we got rid of the aliens,
0: accommodations
1: like
0: will
1: idea
0: be better.
1: I might run for office on this idea. So if we got rid of the aliens, well, voluntarily, of course, they moved somewhere else, then everything for us here would improve if we just got rid of the aliens and just voluntarily.
0: We don't know how fast things would improve.
1: So, all we got to do is get rid of the damn aliens. Well, I wish somebody would have thought of this before.
0: I know. I've been saying it, and you've been throwing me under the bus, saying we can't get rid of them because they like us. But I can tell y'all, they not like us.
1: Not like us.
0: They are different. They are different. Their education isn't important. The only money that's important to them is if they steal it.
1: Okay, sure.
0: And they only want the best, but they know the less. So I'm confused as to why this isn't a good idea. They'll be able to take their children will get a better education. The cost of living will be cheaper. You won't have to put up with all these derelicts here, politicians here in Milwaukee not doing nothing for you. That's a great.
1: Okay. We'll get rid of them. Well, thank you, Melissa.
0: They're not like us.
1: They're not like us.
0: Nope.
1: All right, thank you for your call.
0: Okay.
1: Bye-bye. Nobody's ever thought of that before. You just get them the hell out of here. Get the aliens out of here, and then everything will improve for everybody else. The schools will improve. The neighborhoods will improve. Because we don't want these damn aliens here. We just ship them somewhere. I mean, it's going to be voluntary, but if they don't want to volunteer to go, we'll just round them up because they're very bad. Very bad. We got to get them out of here. Millicent said, we got to ship them out of here. They're very bad people. We got
2: very intelligent conversations we're having this morning. Very riveting.
1: Oh, it's so good. It's Black Americans, some that are hardworking, that want to do better and be better and have more, have very little tolerance for our own quote-unquote others. And you wonder why some Latinos and Hispanics vote Republican and supported Trump, because they, the ones that did it the right way and immigrated the right way and, you know, went through all the legal loopholes and did everything they were supposed to do and they spent a lot of money on lawyers, they hate people that just come over here illegally. We literally, Black people, if you sit them down and talk to a middle-class, upper-middle-class Black person that might have an education or they work very, very hard and they never got any handouts, sound like Trumpers. It's remarkable. It really is. It's the problem, though, is that the Trumpers would want to get rid of those Black people, too. But Black people also have groups that they want to get rid of. And here's what's fascinating. It's never white folks. Because I would say, let's start with the white people that are here illegally. Send them back to Europe. They have a whole continent. Go back there. But no. We want them.
2: Are you familiar with Clayton Bigsby?
1: Very much so. The Town. You're on 101.7 The Truth.
3: How you doing, sir?
1: I'm good. How are you?
3: I'm doing all right.
1: All right.
3: Yeah, that last thing you said, a lot of y'all sound

0: like say you big speaker, straight up. And that's messed up, man. That's really messed up because we're talking about our own people.
1: But are they, though?
0: Really rough.
1: But are they our own people? I know that I'm much more likely to be shot by, have my house, which has happened, been broken into before, have my property vandalized by my own people. Are those my own people? I mean, we might share a cultural ancestry, but they're not my own people.
0: I mean, okay.
1: Would you move them into your house?
0: From the middle class.
1: The phone is cutting out on us, the town. Can't hear you.
0: I'm sorry about that. Hey, but it ain't no difference between the middle class person and the lower class person in the eyes of certain people that's in power in this country.
1: Mm-hmm.
0: That's just the fact.
1: That's true.
0: You know what I'm saying? So, I mean, but I didn't really want to talk about that. I want to talk about two things. Number one, let's talk about the Brew Crew. Brew Crew doing good. And I was listening to you before, and you're talking about, you know, black people don't mess with baseball, whatever like that. And we don't. But it was.
1: But I said why, though, because we don't have baseball programs in our schools. When our children are exposed to different sports, then we can find out better what they can excel
0: at. I'm glad you said that because that's not true. Because look, there's a baseball program over there in the middle of the hood on Sherman and Burlock. In the boys and girls.
1: But those are not offered in schools. Those are separate programs, especially for parents that want to get their children involved in baseball. It's not offered at North Division, or maybe it is, but it's not supported like it is if you have a parent that wants to put their children in sport. Just like gymnastics, you got a lot of black girls that could be the next Simone Biles, but I bet you whatever Riverside High School is these days ain't got no gymnastics program. That's the difference. They're not supported in our public schools like basketball is, football.
0: North Division, King has a pretty good baseball team. But, but it's funny though.
1: So just those two? Is North Division even North Division anymore?
0: Excuse me.
1: Is North Division even North Division? It used to be like a whole bunch of charter schools under one roof.
0: Yeah, I think they broke it up or something like that. Okay. I really think they do though. But if you look, you can find some place to put your kid in as far as baseball. I think this is a wonderful opportunity.
1: Yeah, but they got to pay. But the town, they got to pay for it.
0: Well, that's messed up too though. But that's just the nature of the game because you know you got to buy bats. You got to buy gloves. If you're a bat catcher, you got to buy a bat.
1: You got to travel.
0: Like
1: parents got to take time off of work. It's not as easy as if you just having a high school baseball team as opposed to having one where you got to sign the kid up and it's an extracurricular activity not associated with school. That's a commitment on behalf of the parents. A lot of times those parents, though, have different levels of commitment with their children's academics. If you're going to sign them up for a traveling baseball program, you're probably going to be focused on their academics as well. So it's a little bit of a difference.
0: Well, yeah, it's kind of different, though. But the main idea of what I'm trying to say is, though, if you really look for it, then you'll find a way because with black folks, we spend a whole bunch of money on a whole bunch of stuff. Like if you can buy your kid a $500 PS5, if you can get your kid them little scooters that they be riding around in the hood with, if they can buy all the ATVs or whatnot, we can spend some money to get the kids in baseball. Because like I was going to say before, there was a time where blacks dominated baseball.
1: But the town, how would you tell that to a single mother of six children who knows nothing about baseball, probably doesn't know how it's played. She's never been to a baseball game in her entire life. Nobody in the whole lineage of her family has even held a baseball bat. How do we then say to her, hey, instead of spending money on a PS5 and on a scooter, the stuff your kids are asking for, get them involved in baseball? That's usually a real difficult conversation to have because people prioritize how they spend their money on their kids differently. That's number one. Number two, I challenge you to tell a black mama of six kids how she should spend her money on her kids. In fact, let me know when you do that because I want to be in the background watching that conversation.
0: Well, I'm going to give you a point on that, but at the least, it takes some finesse.
1: Okay. Who's going to finesse her? The daddy couldn't.

0: finesse her. Her uncle couldn't finesse.
1: You can finesse your talk into it. You can't be telling old girl, hey, put your kids in this. This is the right way, because you know they're not going to respond to that.
0: Who's the person that we should get to finesse the black woman with six kids to get her kids in baseball instead of riding around on scooters and playing PS5? Who should we get to talk to?
1: We can find some black people, like used to play with the Brewers or whatever like that. Okay. But the first thing we should do is we should explain the history of it. Okay. Like, look.
0: Sarah, to sit this black woman down and explain her the history of baseball and then hope that she'll be able to reprioritize her spending so that she puts the... Okay, that makes sense. All right, sounds like it'll work.
1: Well, if you... No, hold on for a hot second, man. If you are spending your money on PS5s and all these, well, some people will call frivolous things...
0: Uh-huh.
1: You can spend your money on that.
0: Sure.
1: You just put it in a different direction.
0: That's right.
1: Because what the PS5 is for is to, okay, so the kid is shut up.
0: Can we also maybe invest, since we're doing different things with our money, can we maybe invest in a 529 account or maybe in a retirement fund so that mother has some money to retire on, or maybe set some money up for her kids? Why are we spending it on baseball? Shouldn't we have some nest eggs for the kids? Shouldn't we do? No?
1: But, I mean, if your kid is physically able, and if he has a gift, you never know, bro.
0: But how do we know if the kid has a gift? Because remember, the mama's never been to a Brewers game before. She doesn't know anything about baseball. Now, we're going to get some people to come and explain to her. They're probably going to knock on her door when she's at home and say, hey, we're the baseball people. We want to encourage you to put your kids. Okay, I gotta go, though, because we just talked about nothing for way too long. It's unbelievable, the stuff that we just come up with.
2: A lot of yapping today.
0: Ah, it's talk radio. You know what I'm saying? But I like to expose the true sentiments of black people, because we just come up with like these fantasies. Like, well, no, if you just take the single mama and sit her down with a bunch of Brewers and then she'll get her kids in baseball. What? The disillusionment, I think, is part of the reason why we are. And Al got very angry because but I hear this a lot too. Like, people, oh, you're always talking about the negative. Yeah, because there's a lot of negative to talk about, and that's what we're trying to extinguish. I don't want to pat people on the back for doing the right thing because they went to school and got a job and they're disciplined and they pick up garbage in front of their house and they save their money and they invest their money. Like, those shouldn't be the exceptions. Those should be the rules. It is the negative that we have to focus on, because when I leave the house, I'm not worried about someone with a mortgage and a 401k stealing my car. I don't worry about them. There's other people I got to worry about. Now we got to get black kids in baseball. I don't think so, because then they'll have bats. You want to give these black kids some bats? They might decide that, oh, I'd rather hit a head than a fastball. The Truth with Sherwin Hughes on 101.7 FM. We'll be right back.

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For decades, Americans used the state of Mississippi as shorthand for educational failure. That stereotype is outdated. Mississippi has dramatically improved elementary education. On the 2024 National Assessment of Educational Progress, Mississippi fourth graders reached 32% proficient or advanced in reading, compared with about 30% nationally. Mississippi is outperforming the country. Fourth grade math reached 38%, essentially tied with the nation at 39%. Mississippi's economically disadvantaged and black fourth graders also ranked unusually high compared with their demographic peers nationally. Now, Mississippi still has enormous racial achievement gaps. Among Mississippi fourth graders on the 2024 National Assessment of Educational Progress, reading proficient slash advanced, black students are at 19%, math proficient slash advanced, 22%. This is double and triple Milwaukee's rate, by the way. White students are at 45% proficient or advanced. And in math, white students are 54% proficient or advanced. So Mississippi has absolutely not solved the racial inequality in education, but it is outperforming Milwaukee. Mississippi demonstrated that deep poverty does not make educational improvement impossible. That matters enormously in Milwaukee, because don't we use the poverty excuse? Because Milwaukee's numbers are brutal, Milwaukee Public Schools itself acknowledges that the 2024 National Assessment of Educational Progress placed its students at the bottom among large urban districts. Only 27% of MPS fourth graders reached basic math or better. That means that 73% of MPS students are below basic. 39% reached basic or better in fourth grade math. MPS readers, 48% basic or better in reading, 32% basic or better in math. Notice something important. Those aren't proficiency numbers. Those are basic or better. That makes the educational problem considered.

0: considerably more serious and worse than the state of Mississippi. And NPS's latest annual reporting shows another extraordinary divide in graduation. Wisconsin's overall high school graduation rate is 90.4%. Milwaukee Public Schools graduation rate sits at 65.8%. Black graduation from MPS is 61%. Can we agree that if you don't at least graduate from high school, life is going to be, it's going to be a little more difficult. It's not going to be impossible, but it'll be a little tougher than if you got a high school diploma. I think we run a PSA about high school. That lady in the damn commercial was like, I'm 30. I went back to school at 30? Yikes.
1: It's never too late.
0: Yeah, it is. Absolutely. It can very well be. Maybe 30 isn't too late, but if you're 61, then you're just like, screw it.
1: I remember when I was in college, right? There were people, there were older people like in their 40s, 50s, 60s in some of my classes.
0: Bro, that's college. I'm talking about high school graduation. Oh, you can go back to college. Oh, yeah, that's, you get an 80-year-old person. Oh, I want to finish my bachelor's. I started in 1954. I went back, finished my degree. God bless those people. But if you're 84 and you're going to Custer, sitting in the same classroom as your great-grandkids. For generations, Northerners could look south and say, at least we're not Mississippi. But what happens when Mississippi's poor children begin outperforming the children in Milwaukee? What happens, and this is a red state. I'm not saying that Wisconsin needs to be red. Well, hell, it might be. We'll know in a month. What happens when a state synonymous with Jim Crow, sharecropping, and generational poverty demonstrates that poor black children can make substantial academic gains? Milwaukee loses one of its most convenient explanations. Poverty cannot be the explanation for low student performance because Mississippi has poverty. Mississippi has rural isolation. Mississippi has generational disadvantage. Mississippi has a brutal racial history. Mississippi has families living with the consequences of economic exclusion stretching back generations. And Mississippi nevertheless moved its fourth graders dramatically upward. That should make Milwaukee uncomfortable. Here's why our low student performance is necessary and institutional. I know this is not what people want to hear, but when you can illustrate that the children here are underperforming and underperforming consistently, you always can go to the voters and the taxpayers and ask them for more money. If the children begin to perform academically, you can't go to the taxpayers and ask them for another $300-some million. It also should be noted that when the district asked for a referendum and they got another one cooking up and it's going to be a doozy, expect your property taxes to go up if this next referendum passes. Another $120 per $100,000 of assessed value. Let me give you a little perspective on that. The last referendum made the property taxes go up about $220 per $100,000 of assessed value. This means in a span of maybe 3 or 4 years, your property taxes would have gone up $340, $350, $360 per $100,000 of assessed value for children to still continue to be below proficiency in reading and math. And as long as they maintain these low levels of proficiency, they can come back 3 years later and ask you for another $250 million and will probably say yes. It is a grift. If you can demonstrate that these poor black kids can't learn, you always can ask somebody somewhere for more money. And the majority of that money goes to the schools that don't even need it. That's the part that is not penetrating. When they get the referendum, when they ask for it on the ballot and it passes, the schools that are already fully funded, heavily resourced, every kid can read, do math, graduate, and go on to college, those are the schools that get the lion's share of the money. And all of the underperforming schools have got to split the scraps that are left over. So it's an unequal system altogether. The highest performing schools, and guess where the teachers and administrators

0: administrators send their kids to the highest performing schools. Of course, those schools are going to get the referendum money. Come on now. They're taking advantage of the fact that far too many people in this city who may send their children to underperforming schools are also not financially fluent. We don't know anything about money, and they're cheating us out of it. And they're using the fact that our kids are performing poorly academically to grift us. You can always rip off poor people. Always. And it's sad. But it's America. The Truth with Sherwin Hughes will be right back.
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0: 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I want to address something. Eastside Corey asked me last week, and I didn't get to it. He asked me if, I guess he recently discovered Dr. Umar Johnson. How that's possible, I don't know. But he asked me if I ever met him. Not only have I met Dr. Umar Johnson, when he will come to Milwaukee, his first stop would be WNOV. Now, this is back when he could do no wrong, and he was speaking out and speaking up on behalf of Black people, and he was raising money to build a school. I don't even know if he ever built a school, but I know that every time he came here, he would be go on a fundraising tear and raise a whole bunch of money. And he'd go and speak at different events, and we would all go see him. I got all sorts of pictures and stuff with him. But then during COVID, he lost his damn mind. And he became poisonously, venomously anti-vax whilst Black people were dying from being anti-vax. And then I had to divorce myself from him. And then now he's on this thing where he's very anti-snow bunny. Oh, Dr. Umar does not like the snow bunnies. In fact, he is a fabulous mouthpiece for the Black woman who has been heavily indoctrinated by white feminism, which is a fascinating concept to me, because the white woman so very much wanted to separate herself from the white man who owned and controlled the family and was the breadwinner of the

0: family and the head of household, and he, the white man, very much oppressed his white wife, didn't let her leave the house, didn't let her get a job, didn't let her get an education. When on God's green earth have black women ever been under our oppression and our control? They haven't. These white women said, I don't need you. I don't need a man anymore. I'm going to be independent. I'm going to go and get an education and get a job. I'm going to be an independent white woman. I'm going to get out from underneath you, white man. Black women didn't have us to run from. We were fighting our own systems of injustice as black men. So I just find it, Dr. Umar Johnson's very unusual turn, interesting. He certainly evolved. And his evolution has been one, my opinion, yours may differ. I believe it's been counterproductive. But, you know.
1: Also, his fake school that never came out.
0: I think he actually, it just was 10 years behind schedule. I think he opened something. Because the last time I saw him in Milwaukee, and it's been, I think the last time I saw him was probably 2015. So he gave these, like, huge, these talks where hundreds of people would show up. But his talks would always begin with a video. And the video was him narrating some abandoned campus in Virginia that he wanted to buy. And he was going to turn it into a school for black boys. It was going to teach them and educate them and, you know, get them ready to deal with a world of white supremacy. Whether he opened that school or not, I don't know. But I know the people gave him tons of money. So his talks started as like fundraisers, like telethons almost. I'm always weary of that.
1: Well, according to Google, it's supposed to open up in August of 2027, allegedly.
0: Okay. Oh, so he's still. Wow, he's been raising money. He better have $37 million the way he's been fundraising. Exactly. But no, he makes some good points. In fact, there's a clip every now and again of Dr. Umar that I play. And also, I think we found out his psychology degrees weren't real or something, which that's not uncommon. A lot of black folks put a doctor in front of their name. And
1: what's wrong with the white woman?
0: What you asking me for? I don't, depends.
1: Are they bad?
0: I don't know. I mean, I don't know. Are all of them bad?
1: They seem pretty nice to me.
0: All right. You want to say more about that?
1: Yeah, didn't you date a Ukrainian woman? That's white.
0: Yeah, probably. She wasn't. Europeans are different. Once you become Americanized, an Americanized woman of any national origin, that's the turn for the worse. If they're still, like, familiar with their nation, nationality, their culture, and their ethnicity, and they haven't been brainwashed by being an American capitalist, there's still a purity there. It's just when people come here, they get all screwed up, and they get exposed to American media and different standards are supposed to have. That's, I would rather take somebody from their home country that doesn't know. Like, I go get me, not Ukrainian, because they're having some troubles right now, and I don't want to be somebody's refuge. Like, I can't say Australian either, because they're horribly racist.
1: What, you wouldn't want a mail order bride from Ukraine? They have nothing to go back to. You're the only hope.
0: Nah, that's the problem. She ain't got nothing to go back to. What if I've had enough? Gotta send her back somewhere.
1: Well, then you got yourself a slave.
0: Hey, you can't say that as a black.
1: This are reparations.
0: I don't know where I'd get somebody from. Give me a German. Nah, when they get angry, they. Like, I couldn't even ask my German wife, like, where she was. Like, hey, Brunhilde, where were you? And then. The questions, and then she slaps me, and then I.
1: Yeah, they're making a comeback in Germany.
0: Oh yes, they are, and that's a big problem. Hear my German wife coming a mile away as she goose steps towards the front door. That's not good. Sheven, have you seen my boots? The black ones that go up to my knees. Not funny. That is not something that we joke about here. Talking about Milwaukee and Mississippi. Milwaukee, let's see, what is this here? The deeper parallel with wealth disappearing but disadvantage remaining. Mississippi plantation economy accumulated enormous wealth, but black Mississippians didn't inherit that wealth. They inherited the consequences of the system that created

0: Milwaukee's factories generated enormous wealth, too. Black Milwaukeeans eventually gained access to industrial employment and used those wages to build families and communities. Okay, good. But many of those jobs disappeared, but Milwaukee didn't replace those jobs with another mass employment system offering comparable wages to workers with high school educations. Instead, the modern economy increasingly rewarded college education, technical credentials, advanced literacy, digital competence, professional networks, capital ownership, and geographic mobility. Exactly the assets concentrated poverty makes hardest to accumulate. This creates a vicious cycle. Factory disappears. Income falls. Neighborhood purchasing power falls. 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Families with resources move away. Poverty concentrates. Schools inherit greater challenges. Weak educational outcomes reduce access to the new economy. Poverty reproduces itself generation after generation. The Truth with Sherwin Hughes. I'll be right back.
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0: she'll be on the show on Friday, right?
1: This is Ruby. This is not Clarissa. Man, she's scheduled to be in studio on Friday.
0: Oh, it's going to be a good Friday.
1: Every Friday is a good Friday, Annie.
0: Was last Friday a good one? We were pretty drained.
1: Yeah, last week was a long week for some reason. This moves slow, man. But yeah, hopefully. Well, we try to have a good day every single day. Depends on who you ask. Mr. Mahdi says, Xavier, the white woman is gold. She is the most protected woman in the USA. Be careful.
0: Oh, I didn't know white women were gold. That's a very interesting statement.
1: Technically, they're not gold at all. They're white. Big difference.
0: The only gold woman in my life is my mother.
1: I'm not reading that one. Eastside Corey says, what did he say? The same Dr. Umar who gave his dissertation on the Nolan Wells situation, leadership in his knowledge. Do you know him? Corey, just because you recently discovered Dr. Umar Johnson last week, everybody knows who Dr. Umar is. Where have you been that you didn't know who he was? He's been around for a long time. Didn't he get in trouble with a lady? Didn't he get caught with like a prostitute? Which is not
0: he got caught with snow bunnies.
1: A stripper. It was a stripper lady, which is fine. Stripping is respectable. It's hard work. You ever swing around on a stripper pole? It takes a lot of upper body strength. You got to have a lot of core strength.
0: Yeah, I have some friends that do that. They have pretty strong cores. They're pretty ripped.
1: Yeah, it's gymnastics, really, when you think about it. Let's see here. Reginald Jones says the North Side needs a total overhaul. How? I've heard all sorts of things. Oh, you got to tear it all down. So they did that with West Lawn. They pretty much demolished West Lawn and rebuilt houses. I don't know what the hell is over there now. Did that eradicate the problem? It displaces people. That's the best that we can do. And that was similar to what Millicent was saying when she called in. Just move all these bad black Milwaukeeans to Alabama. Just move them somewhere else. Just displace them. It is a form of ethnic cleansing, and it's not unusual. Oftentimes, when you have stratifications of people, when you have classes of people, like some people in the group make it, some people don't. And the ones that made it, and they struggled, right? It was a lot of discipline, and it was a lot of really hard work, and a lot of long nights, and working a lot of overtime and saving your money or whatever it was. And then they look at the other people that didn't save their money and that weren't disciplined, and they look at them with great disgust and disdain. And the people that made it, quote unquote, made it in the confines of a system that is very oppressive for everybody. They look at those that didn't make it as less than. And then they don't care what happens to the less than people. This is not uncommon nor unusual. Ethnic cleansing is very real. And it's usually people that are of the same ethnicity or the same nationality. Like, you'll have people in one country that hate people in the same country. Hell, we had a whole civil war. That was a kind of ethnic cleansing because the southerner and the plantation owner, it is a particular type of culture that did not mesh well with the northern, more sophisticated, more well-read, more advanced, had more railroads, had more

0: industry had the Industrial Revolution, the South was poor and backwards and agricultural and based on human trafficking and slavery. And so what did they do? They killed each other a lot. 600,000 people or more in the Civil War. I think it was our bloodiest conflict, considering how much smaller the U.S. population was back then. Oh, my goodness, it has shot each other a lot. And then the South lost the war. Kind of. On paper, they lost the war. For the next 100 years, the South was not very nice to black people. And then things got a little bit better. Then Georgia elects a black senator and a Jewish guy. And then Donald Trump gets elected. And that kind of reverts everything back to where we were some time ago. And then the next president we have, probably going to be Pete Buttigieg, a little gay white fella.
1: False.
0: Who do you think? Mine is, what have we got? We tried a black guy. That was good. Then it didn't work out because then we got Trump. Then we got Biden. God bless him. He was necessary for his 4 years. We can't, the woman thing doesn't.

0: this, some of her media appearances are kind of Francesca Hong-like, which were cringy, which will hurt her in the long run.
1: I know you ain't being critical of Franny Pants. I thought we loved Franny Pants.
0: I do like Francesca, but I can't be critical of her and the things that she lacked on in her campaign that maybe cost her in the end.
1: Her policies cost her. I liked her. I think she was fresh. She was exciting. She was out of the box. So if I didn't look at her policies, if I looked at the mastery of her campaign, she was everywhere, all the time, all at once. She'd be on stage with a puppy. She'd be at a barbershop. She'd be knocking on doors in the hood, which she did. She texted me. She said, "Sure, I'm going to be in your neighborhood knocking on doors." I said, "Word." I wake up the next morning directly across the street from my house. Right when I look out my window, I saw a Francesca Hong yard sign that woman just took down, by the way. Her campaign was vigorous. It had a lot of energy. It was youthful. She engaged young people in a way that a lot of these older candidates are not. David Crowley is not engaging young people. He isn't. You think Mandela did a better job, in my opinion, of engaging young people and like college Democrats than David Crowley. Even though David Crowley, he's a young man. He's barely 40, if he's 40 at all. But he's just like a, David Crowley could be 40 or 60 the way he campaigns. Like, he's just a very stoic, I mean, he's a nice guy. Love him to death. Love him as a person. Think he's a fairly decent county executive, but he's not, the youth are not going nuts. Bernie Sanders engaged youth better than David Crowley. Make that make sense.
0: I would say David Crowley is basically the younger black version of Tony Evers.
1: A little bit of a difficult comparison. Tony Evers, a doctor, lifelong educator, superintendent, a principal.
0: I'm talking about politically wise.
1: David Crowley sued the Milwaukee Police Department for racial profiling. Tony Evers is probably much more likely to be the cop that did the racial profiling than to be somebody who would sue the police. But we're going to have to let it rest there because the lunch break is up next.

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6: And one thing about me, I'm a tough cookie, but I know what I can't do. And I'm not suffering. All right? I fought my whole life. I'm all right.
7: Excuse me, Cletus. How about this, man?
6: Yeah, I wasn't doing it. So I was like, I'm not paying $1,000 to sleep on somebody's couch.
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8: My way of thinking is that the parents do all they can, but once the kids leave out that door, whatever have you, they make their own decisions. I don't care if you're 9 or 99, it's still your decision about the situations that you get involved yourself in.
3: We talking about taxpaying citizens. Look into their taxes. Look into this. We talking about elected officials doing backdoor deals, and somehow she still want to blame immigrants. That's what we talking about right now. We following the money, and you still want to blame black people and immigrants and welfare and all of these things for policies and backdoor deals that put poor people in worse position.
5: Now, live from the American Family Insurance Studio at the 3rd Street Market Hall.
6: Like you said, they want to pad their pockets, but they need a reason to push things through. And I guess the low-hanging fruit is, okay, well, this is a problem, right? Y'all want to fix the problem, and they just hope nobody looks into it like, wait, when did food trucks become an issue?
5: Here are your hosts, Ray Nitti and maybe Shannon.
3: What up, Milwaukee? What it do? What it do? It's Monday. Happy Monday. It's your favorite two with your favorite crew in the brew, the Lunch Break crew. Ray Nitti, maybe Shannon, DJ Brother Z holding us down with the production and sound. How y'all doing, man? Happy Monday. We live on the award-winning 101.7 The Truth, live from the American Family Insurance Studios, y'all. How y'all feeling, man? It is Monday. Monday, Monday, Monday, and we are at war. It's a diaspora war going on, Shannon.
6: Is it? Is it a one-sided war? We gonna find out.
3: It is, man. How y'all feeling, man? How you feeling, Shannon?
6: Feeling good, right? You know, I gotta feel like I'm holding this mic. It feels weird, but we getting there. I don't know what to do with my free hand. I'm like... You know?
3: Oh, man, it's all good. We're going to make it happen. It's like what's popping with Shannon. You know?
6: Right.
3: My fan just went out.
6: Every day is something new.
3: Man, we have a very interesting menu today. Boy, do we have a very interesting menu today, and I cannot wait to get into it, Shannon. I can't wait to get into it at all, but before we get into it, Shannon, please... tell our cousins and our peoples that's listening where they can find us at.
6: Of course. Make sure you guys follow us, your hosts individually, right? Ray Nitti at Ray Nitti, R-A-Y-N-I-T-T-I on all platforms. Then you can follow me. I'm Maybe Shannon, M-A-Y-B-E-S-H-A-N-N-O-N across all platforms. Make sure you guys head over to Facebook. We have our group. It's the Lunch Break, and we're growing. We're getting there. We're trying to get to what was we supposed to get to 1,000 followers?

0: $100.
1: By the end of the month?
0: Now.
1: Where we at?
0: We not at... I can tell you we not at 1,000.
1: Oh, okay, okay.
0: I can tell you that.
1: We'll get there. We'll be there by the end of this month.
0: Yeah. I like the, you know what I'm saying? Yeah, we gonna get it.
1: I was talking about this
0: so
1: month.
0: Listen, we're trying to reach 1,000, right? We gonna reach 1,000 followers in our group on Facebook. It's the lunch break. That's where we hang out at after lunch is done. And that's where we continue our conversations. So make sure you follow your host. Make sure you join the group. And don't forget, you can go on 101.7 The Truth. That's on YouTube. And you can join the chat live. You can watch us live in studio. You can join the chat and get into these side conversations we us having. And like we said, that's where the cousins hang out at. So if you want to join the conversation and join our community, make sure you head over to YouTube and do so. And don't forget, you guys can call us. 833-212-1017 is the number to dial. Again, that is 833-212-1017. We would love to hear from you. Give us a call. Yeah. Yeah.
1: Man. How you feeling, Sharon? How was your weekend, man? It's lunchtime. We didn't say that.
0: It's lunchtime.
1: There we go.
0: it was a good weekend for real. Like, you know, it was supposed to be a chill weekend, but a friend ended up coming from out of town. You know how that go? Oh, I'm in town. It's like, all right, now we got to hang out. I got called into my other job. I thought I had 4 days off in a row. I was going to be a happy camper. That didn't happen, but...
1: Was this a Milwaukee friend or like a roster mate?
0: What? I don't have a roster. it's not a Milwaukee
1: really?
0: Friend.
1: Really? Was it a team play?
0: Listen, you are funny.
1: I'm trying to give my homie some exposure.
0: You do? <know, laughs> Ain't no exposure until I'm married, okay? That's when you're going to get that exposure at the wedding.
1: Walking down the aisle, that's when people will finally see him.
0: that's a fact. When it comes to dating and me, yeah. But it was a female friend. It wasn't even a friend like that. But the sentiment still stands. Yeah, that's when y'all gonna find out who I'm dating. I'm be like a husband reveal party gonna be the way.
1: I can see that starting to be a thing too.
2: Hot
1: because
2: Hot. Hot.
1: These gender reveals just came out of nowhere.
0: But I can understand why people would want to like keep their person private until it's serious, like, and that's for women and men. It's so much stuff going on. I could 100% see why people listen. Y'all gonna find out when I find out.
1: Man, yeah, I ain't do much this weekend, Shannon. I said I was gonna be outside, okay. But I was very much not outside.
0: Right.
1: I did not like. Well, I was outside to an extent. Let me say that I was outside to an extent. Kicked it with my sister and her husband, they was in town, you know, from Poland and whatnot. Big Jessup.
0: Okay. So wait, they moved to Poland?
1: Well, he still lives there. And, you know, she's she does flying. So, you know, she's frequently in and out of the state. But yeah, man, kicked it with them. And then Saturday, me and Amanda went out to go check out The Labyrinth. I don't know if you're familiar with that.
0: What
1: movie.
0: Is that?
1: It's a movie, man. I guess it was a movie that was big around her childhood. And it was a labyrinth. Okay. David Bowie is in it. And it is, is it John Henson? Not John Henson, but something Henson. A dude that made The Muppets and Fraggle Rock and all of that. So, yeah, it was, they was redoing the music with the live band. So that was, that was my...
0: So you ain't get outside with Sherwin?
1: No, I didn't. I didn't get outside.
0: Aw, that's what you was
1: I didn't get outside.
0: Do.
1: I know, man. I got to plan that, man. You know, Sherwin still got, like, the energy of a maybe Shannon.
0: What the You said, listen, I need a Red Bull or two to keep this party going.
1: A C4.
0: A C4.

0: When I posted that, I was crying laughing. Dude said the C4 is in the pipeline to doing crack.
1: You might as well fire the spoon up. You drinking that. Jesus.
0: But what's crazy is, like, I don't know if it's an ADHD thing, because I have heard it is, but, like, energy drinks typically don't do nothing for me. It just gives me that placebo effect. But, like, I'll dead serious take a nap after drinking an energy drink easily. Like, I can go to sleep still. You know what I'm saying? It's just like the placebo effect. I like to convince myself it's working. Or I just drink enough until I get heart palpitations, and that'll keep a girl up.
1: Sound like crack, don't it?
0: You know, I haven't experienced crack. But maybe if it keeps me up, maybe I need to try it. I feel like Ray told me.
1: Oh, man. Shouts out to everybody in the chat, man. Everybody in
0: the chat buzzing.
1: The chat got a little something. Somebody said, shouts out to your loctician, Nitty. Your hair looks great. Shouts
0: Look,
1: out to,
0: I was going to say, you know, culture got me crispy, man. You said, okay, and start touching your hair.
1: You feel me? You feel me? They lucky I didn't have it let out.
0: I didn't even know
1: out.
0: What the comment was. I was like, they complimenting Ray over here. He over there kicking his feet.
1: Smiling and adjusting his forehead with curtains.
0: The curtains.
1: Man. But we got an interesting menu today, Shannon. We do got an interesting menu. 833-212-1017. That is the number to dial. 833-212-1017, the number to dial. You could text that number as well. So, running through our menu for today, right? When we come back from break, we're going to talk about the Brewers take a 2-0 lead, y'all. 2-0 lead in not the World Series, but the National League Divisional Series. So we took a 2-0 lead. Then we also want to talk about a Milwaukee story, man. A runner that was running in the Lakefront Half Marathon was rushed to the hospital. And we just want to give some updates on that. I think the person, if I'm not mistaken, they later on passed away. So we want to just share about that. Then there was an incident where some formula was swapped with another substance from a gas station. So we're going to talk insane. About that. And then what's popping with Shannon?
0: Hey.
1: I should have brought my flags in here today. What's popping with Shannon? Shannon, go ahead and tell the people, tell our cousins what we got on the menu for what's popping with Shannon at 12:30.
0: Man. At 12:30, we are getting into what's popping with Shannon, and we're going to get into a conversation about Da Vinci, the actor from BMF. He was also just fresh. Well, he is also just fresh off of a Tyler Perry movie. Why Did I Get Married Again? He sat down with Cam Newton, and they had a conversation where the conversation about people in America being lazy came up. And I think a lot of his followers and fans felt offended. And we're going to get into why and what was exactly said and what the backlash is from that. So that's what's going on with What's Poppin' with Shannon at 12:30. You don't want to miss it, because it gets into a conversation about why Black people were so offended at what he said.
1: Mm-hmm. This is going to be a good one. So when we come back, y'all, we will get into it right here on the award-winning 101.7 The Truth. Don't go anywhere. And if you're from an island or something, pull up. Pull up. We got a real conversation that is about to take place. Pull up, y'all. We right here live on the American.
0: He's trying to get American some allies. Don't listen to Ray.
1: Don't go anywhere.
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0: Yes, it is lunchtime with the Lunch Break Crew, Ray Nitty, maybe Shannon, DJ Brother Z holding us down. Yes, it is your favorite crew in the brew. 833-817.
1: I'm sorry.
0: 833-212-1017. That's the number to dial. 833-212-1017 is the number to dial. Yes. Speaking of favorite crew in the brew, Shannon.
2: You.
0: The Brewers go up 2-0 on the San Diego Padres. Clap it up. We on our way. We on our way.
2: Maybe this is a telltale sign of how good we gonna do this year across all our sports. Maybe the Bucks do have a fighting chance.
0: All right. I like that. I like that. I like that.
2: I feel like the delay in response.
0: No.
2: Kind of telling. You said,
0: you know, I'm trying to separate my sports. I ain't trying to lump my Brewers energy and my Milwaukee Bucks emotions in the same. I'm trying to, you know, let my happiness be my happiness, please. All right. And let me discover what is yet to be discovered. I have faith in the Brewers. I have faith in the Brewers.
2: Yeah.
0: And I would love to see this energy roll over. I'm going to assume that's what you are suggesting.
2: Yeah, that's what I'm saying. Maybe it's a good omen. Like one does good, and then it motivates the others to really get out there and do great things. So,
0: well, hopefully, man. But the Brewers are two wins from the NLC championship, y'all. We two wins away. We got to win four, huh?
3: Thought it was you had to win three. All these sports in these different series are changing.
0: But yeah, man, and a 22-year-old just became a Milwaukee legend overnight. All right.
3: Who's that?
0: I'm reading the wrong thing, Shannon. My bad. So it was the bottom of the
2: ninth. I was like, who's a legend?
0: I was reading the wrong thing. It was I was talking about my younger self back in the day when I was 22.
2: Oh, wow. You said, look, I'm the legend, dang it.
0: Now, I don't know where that came from, to be honest with you. It was just in there. But setting up the game, man, it was an exciting game because it went down to the wire. Brewers was down, y'all. We was down, if I'm not mistaken, like 3-2 to San Diego. We was down to our last out, too, if I'm not mistaken. Walk somebody. Bases is loaded. Bases is loaded with two outs. All right? And that's the 22-year-old, okay? That's the 22-year-old. 22-year-old kid named Jackson Churio. That's the guy that was up to bat that hit the ball that drove in the game-tying and game-winning run. All right? So, if you didn't see it, it was very exciting. You know, baseball is my sport too. That's what we played predominantly back home in the islands. Yeah. You know, I'm a baseball guy, Shannon. We played against a lot of like the other neighborhood islands.
2: Football was more.
0: Football is
2: football.
0: Insane.
2: Don't they call it?
0: We play football as well. Foot is crazy. But yeah,
2: what accent is that even?
0: Football.
2: It's literally just every accent jammed together that plays football.
0: But yeah, we play that back home as well. Baseball was mine of choice. But the Brewers went up 2-0, man. So it was a great, great, great sight to see us drive that in the last inning, going into San Diego now. Hopefully we sweep this series, man. I want my lick back against the Dodgers. The homie DJ Era was texting me. Did the Dodgers lose yesterday? They had to, because he ain't text me talking crazy. He didn't text me talking crazy, Shannon. So I got to see.
2: That's normally how you know if they won or lost.
0: If they up, he'll text me talking super crazy.

0: Exactly. Dodgers lost to the Braves.
1: He was keeping it humble yesterday, huh?
0: Dodgers lost to the Braves 3-2. That's why I ain't hear from you, DJ Aaron. Now he on tour with Lil Jon again. Now you busy DJing. Okay, cool. Cool.
1: Look, you got time when they win, huh?
0: Right. The game one, he was texting the mess out of me. It was like, bet the money. But.
1: Not bet the money.
0: That's what game one. That's what he was talking about, man. But before we get into everything else, Shannon, we had some sad news from Sunday morning. A runner in the Milwaukee Lakefront Half Marathon was rushed to the hospital during the race and later passed away. The Milwaukee County Medical Examiner's Office confirmed it Sunday. Organizers aren't releasing any details, citing privacy. But they put out a statement, deeply saddened by this loss and grateful to the medical personnel, first responders, and volunteers. So it was more than 6,000 runners that took part Sunday. Full and a half marathon that was from 7 a.m. that it started, and they ran over the Hone Bridge, and this comes about a month after the triathlete. A triathlete died at an Ironman 70.3 miles in Madison. So we don't know the runner's name yet, but somebody's family is grieving today who's expected to be celebrating a finish line. So let's keep them, y'all, in our thoughts and, just pray for peace for everyone that is dealing with that. So we just wanted to give that update, Shannon.
1: Super unfortunate. It does make you wonder, like, what happened. It's not super hot out there, so it wasn't like heat stroke or anything like that, right?
0: Yeah, it wasn't hot at all, if I'm not mistaken. It was actually pretty cool, so it's no telling what it was. And
1: probably some underlying health issues.
0: Yeah, I have no idea, so I don't even want to assume, to be honest with you. So
1: right.
0: Just keep them in our thoughts and prayers. Moving the menu along, Shannon. So we have a situation at a gas station. All right?
1: Okay.
0: The formula that wasn't formula, Shannon. All right?
1: Well, that's insane, actually, but what?
0: Man, I know. This one will make your blood boil. Milwaukee mother Tanae Folks needed formula for her three-month-old late at night. Nothing open, so her partner ran to a gas station near 60th and Capitol. Next morning, the baby's still fussy. Folks looked at the bottle and the milk looks wrong, sluggish off, and it was foggy. She said it wasn't formula, it was flour. They rushed the baby to the hospital for infant poisoning. Thankfully, the baby suffered constipation and is okay. But think about that, a three-month-old ingesting flour from a sealed looking can. All right.
1: Oh my goodness, that's horrible.
0: Man, so the family took the container back to the gas station. How did flour get in the formula can is still unclear. The gas station owner told Fox 6 the state is investigating. He reported it to WIC since he is a WIC vendor, and he couldn't comment further. The family sent a sample to FDA and they're waiting on results. All right.
1: Yeah, that's insane. Especially because it's like the gas station obviously wouldn't be a person's first choice to have to go and get food. But you also think something as important as baby's food would be something that is sealed. You wouldn't assume anything else, you know?
0: Mm-hmm.
1: And then it's super scary because at 3 months old, like their nutrients and like all those vitamins and stuff matter. Mm-hmm. A baby drinking flour is insane. And that could have been way worse than what it is. Thankfully, the baby is okay, but it's still a very scary situation. Absolutely. And then it makes me wonder, too. Like, all these stores be trying to cut corners and stuff. Ain't no telling what's going on. Because at the end of the day, they gon' end. But mm-hmm. I will say, a lot of these corner gas stations, they watch you like a hawk. And you telling me somebody had time to swap out baby formula for flour,
0: so
1: without nobody noticing this happened.
0: I don't know. Here's the crazy part, right? Here's the part we need to ask questions about. I didn't know about this until this.

0: But this is a known scam, Shannon. People empty formula cans, refill them with flour, and return them for cash or resell the stolen formula. It's happened in other cities. Babies keep getting sick. Folks admitted she didn't check whether the can was sealed. Her advice now is it only takes a couple seconds to make sure the seal is on there. And if not, take it back, even if the baby is upset. She says formula is expensive. Times are hard. She said, and that's exactly why somebody ran this scam, because desperate parents will buy it anywhere they can. So.
1: Yeah. And it is expensive, especially if you go to a gas station. I'm pretty sure that's probably like $50 a can.
0: That was probably.
1: Probably
0: 70.
1: Listen.
0: It's probably like a bag of dog food.
1: Seriously, the good stuff.
0: Straight up.
1: I don't know. Like, you would think if somebody's even returning baby food, like the responsibility would be on the store to be able to check. Like, you can't return shoes without them flipping them upside down and looking inside. And you telling me I could return baby food and easily just get it thrown back on the shelf?
0: So
1: I don't know.
0: I'm gonna say that, right? It might not even be a return. It might be where this gas station owner got the formula from. And respectfully, this ain't no shot to nobody or anybody's business, or no business in particular. But how many times have we seen, you know, folks go grab something from a Woodman's and go throw it in their corner store? Or go grab something from Aldi's and go throw it in a gas station.
1: And that's exactly why the markup be so high, because y'all ain't even getting it at wholesale prices.
0: Come
1: they
0: on.
1: Grabbing it from
0: you getting a regular it at retail store on top of retail. So ain't no telling where that case of formula came from. Or and y'all know we good to bring something in a gas station, a barbershop, and be like, man, I got this Clorox that you trying to buy. I got this detergent.
1: But that's exactly why I say, like, I feel like the responsibility falls on the store owner, because at the end of the day, you buying something like baby food, you should be at least doing some type of checks on that. Like, and people will tell, like, the parents, like, I think we're quick to blame parents, like, oh, why didn't you check and see? It's the middle of the night, you tired, and you buying it from a store that you would think you could trust. You ain't buying it off the corner. This is an actual establishment. So I do think it was on the store to do the necessary things to make sure that their consumers are safe. But we're going to get into what's popping with Shannon right after these messages. We're going to head to break, and we're going to come back, reset, and we're going to get into what's popping with Shannon. 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

0: and DJ Brother Z holding us down with the production and sound. It is lunchtime. Yes.
1: Lunchtime.
0: Right now, it is time for What's Poppin' with Shannon. Shannon, let's go ahead and get into it. I'm going to turn my mic off.
1: All right, because we about to get into What's Poppin' with Shannon. And if you live under the rock, you probably missed it. But for the most part, everybody is seeing what's happening online with the actor Da Vinci. Okay, so let's get into this conversation because it's got a lot of people going back and forth online. Da Vinci, the actor that a lot of people know from BMF, is facing backlash after comments that he made during an appearance on Cam Newton's Funky Friday podcast. The conversation centered around something that has already been a sensitive topic for years, foreign-born black actors, I should say, being cast to portray black American characters. And during that conversation, Da Vinci started talking about work ethic, discipline, and the way people are raised in America. Da Vinci, who was born in Brooklyn and comes from a Haitian family, talked about how independent he had to be growing up. He compared that experience to what he sees in America today and suggested that Americans have become too comfortable, too dependent, and in some cases, just incompetent, basically. So this is where the internet kind of said, hold on now. Look, don't go anywhere. They basically said, a lot of black Americans are feeling like the conversation went from talking about acting and casting decisions to sounding like black Americans are losing opportunities because they simply don't work hard enough, right? And that touched a nerve for a lot of people. The criticism isn't about one word or one clip. A lot of people feel like his comments play into a very old argument that immigrant communities sometimes work harder than black Americans, while black Americans are lazy, entitled, or unwilling to sacrifice. That's pretty much how the black community is taking this right now. And people are saying that it completely ignores history and circumstance. When we talk about black Americans and opportunity, especially in entertainment, people are pointing out that you also have to talk about access, industry connections, and who the casting directors believe is marketable, acting schools, representation, and Hollywood's own preferences. So, critics are basically saying you cannot reduce the complicated issue to they just work harder, right? And then there's another layer to this, right? If a movie or television show is telling a specifically black American story like slavery, Jim Crow laws, civil rights movement, inner city life, hip hop culture, southern black culture, some people already feel strongly that black American actors should have a fair opportunity to tell those stories. So when somebody says foreign actors may be getting those roles because they are more disciplined, people hear that black Americans are responsible for losing their own stories because they're not working hard enough. And that's why that reaction has been so strong on the internet. And people are flat out calling it anti-black, right? Because he does mention a few times in the interview that he was born in the U.S., but obviously he was raised by a Haitian family that is from Haiti, and obviously he's proud of his roots, but he made that very clear as well. So I think we have to be fair about what Da Vinci was saying as well, right? If you listen to the broader conversation, he wasn't only talking about black Americans, he was also criticizing American culture in general. He talked about convenience, parenting independence, and the fact that some people grow up without being pushed to become self-sufficient. And there is definitely people online who are defending him, and they're saying he's not calling black Americans lazy. He's just saying American culture has been

0: become too comfortable. And some people also agree the larger point that upbringing can affect the discipline that he described. Now, if you grow up in a household where survival is taken seriously, where your parents immigrated here and they feel like they have no safety net, it can absolutely shape the way you approach work and your work ethic. That part of the conversation is real, but the problem is the context, because once you put that argument inside a conversation about Black Americans losing acting roles and foreign-born actors being able to take those roles, some people just hear it differently, right? So I guess the question here, is, are we able to talk about work ethic without ignoring systemic issues? Right? That's one question. And then I guess for you, Ray, because I know you over there itching to talk.
1: This was popping with Shannon.
0: I wasn't here.
1: I ain't get here till 98.
0: So I feel like this is definitely something you can speak to and something you can have like a different perspective on, because you didn't get here till 98, which you've made very clear. So I think that's where the conversation gets interesting, because yeah, some people do get too comfortable in parenting and discipline matters, and some people may need to work hard, but it can also be true to in certain industries that there's a bias and there's barriers because of the structures. Who gets those opportunities and why? So do you guys think Da Vinci was making a valid point about American culture and people being too lazy or too comfortable? Or do you think he crossed the line by bringing that argument into a conversation about Black Americans losing roles that represent Black American culture? What you think, Ray?
1: I wish I had my Caribbean flags. So this is a very interesting conversation, right?
0: Right.
1: Because I literally had to go and watch the part where he was talking about that in particular, right? The work ethic and America and so forth, right? I literally had to go and rewatch it a few times because,
0: right,
1: in my opinion, when he was talking about work ethic, like, from what I remember, Cam asked the question, do you think, you know, like, British actors are taking American roles? It was never specified about Black Americans or anything like that. Never even identified or said Black people were lazy, right? So I understand how we as Black Americans can take it as like, yo, you talking about Black people, because, you know, later in the conversation, you continue to talk about Black specific movies and Black specific roles. He talked about, you know, what was that? What's the joint with Spencer from, and he played football.
0: Oh, look, we
1: was just talking about that. What was it called? Not Homecoming.
0: All American. Okay.
1: He was talking about that. And then he was talking about, you know, like Snowfall. But he said that he thinks that a director or somebody who's casting will look at the, you know, they feel like maybe the British actors are still more in locked in and going to the schools for arts and theater is still right, a thing, versus in America, we're pushing this. Let's go to break, Shannon, and then we'll come back and get back into the conversation.
0: Look, I was getting into it. I was like, we're pushing, right?
1: We'll get back into it.
0: No, I'm just
1: fine. No, see?
0: All right. Listen, we're going to go to break.
1: That's what he's trying to say.
0: After these messages, don't go anywhere as we get into this conversation about Da Vinci and why people are trying to cancel.
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0: It's your favorite crew in the brew, the Lunch Break crew, Ray Nitty, Maybe Shannon, DJ Brother Z holding us down on the production and sound. 833-212-1017 is the number to dial. 833-212-1017 is the number to dial. And we are still in What's Poppin' with Shannon. I think this is going to take us the rest of the show to actually get through, in my opinion. But,
1: Yeah,
0: Shannon, give the folks that are just joining us, if you just getting in your cars, if you just punched in on your lunch break, you know, Shannon, give them a rundown of what we're discussing right now on What's Poppin' with Shannon.
1: Absolutely. So what we're talking about is the actor from BMF, Da Vinci. He also just came off of a Tyler Perry movie, Why Did I Get Married Again? He sat down with Kim Newton and they had a conversation about, I think the conversation started with, I want to say it started with him discussing black roles going to black people that are foreign, right? And why that's happening and things of that nature. And Da Vinci started to talk about how he was raised by immigrant parents, even though he was born and raised in the United States. He was lucky that his parents was able to install like a good work ethic, long story short. And then he went into how he felt like most Americans are incompetent and how they're baby and lazy and things of that nature. And it kind of rubbed a lot of black people the wrong way because it felt anti-black to a lot of us. Like, to a lot of us, it felt like he was saying black people lazy. That's why y'all can't get y'all roles. And he's been facing a lot of black backlash online. And we're basically getting into why we think that happened and whether or not what he said was right or not. So we just wrapped that up and Ray was getting into what he felt, you know, because Ray got here in 1998. You know? So I feel like his point of view is very important here. So he was just kind of explaining to me what, you know, he thought about that conversation.
0: No, for sure. For sure. Yeah. So, you know what? Let's you got the video, Brother Z. Let's play the
2: It's one that people in a higher position, it's hard for them to trust it. Like, I don't know if you've been seeing, like, I feel like my generation, our generation, and what we're seeing is, like, humans are becoming, like, more incompetent. And America is, like,
0: Pause it real quick, Brother Z. So the question, what we didn't hear is a question that Cam asked right before that, okay? And the question he asked was, is American roles being lost to more of these British actors? It wasn't, he never asked about black specific roles, all right? He was asking about American roles in general. So go ahead, Brother Z, continue.
2: Like, we baby our kids, like, in a way that is, like, unheard of. I mean, you got people that's 25, 30, 35, like, I mean, these are kids. They can't do their own laundry. They can't wipe their own ass. Like, yes. For me, I'm fortunate. I was born here, but my parents aren't from here. My grandma raised me, and she didn't speak English. Mm-hmm. So at home was Haiti. And in the real world, you know what I'm saying? Then it was like America. But I had work ethic. I was determined. Like, I could take care of myself, like, fully at, like, 8 years old. Mm-hmm. But in America, no shade to you guys, the way the culture have, like, moved majority of its citizens, it's like, you're just incompetent for a really long time.
3: Do you think that that's a country thing or a personal thing?
2: I think this country promotes that. I think because this country promote. I don't think it promote like us, like, really, like, being able to think critically and being, like, hard workers, being able to think outside the box, right? And usually people, I mean, don't get me wrong, other countries, they have their things too, but I just think, like, we're just more, like, when you're in America, you have such a lack of exposure on what's happening outside of the world because you don't gotta care about any other country. But every other country is like, I wanna be America. We got the best football, best basketball,

0: best rappers, best actors, best this. So it's just like, they're like, yo, keeping up with us. But it's like, you don't need to keep, what, you gonna keep up with the XFL?
1: Can I disagree?
0: You think, oh my goodness, please do. But
2: That's a good place to stop. And then we'll get back into more of that interview as well, right? So, from that, Shannon, right? And I understand more stuff was said in the past. People are bringing more things to the light that may show or even bring home the point that what a lot of folks are saying, right? So beyond, I'm going to go, let's just go down the path of saying everybody's correct in how they feel. Cool, right? No rebuttal about that. That's not what I'm here to discuss, right? But after we, you know, have shared how we felt about it, is there some truth in what he's saying about how America has pushed its society to become? Which he didn't say black Americans. He says America has pushed its citizens, its people, to become more, and he goes more into it. So I just want to make sure we're on the same page with that right there.
3: So I think that right there we are, but it's hard to have the full argument without the full clip. And I know it's hard to play that full clip because it's 18 minutes long. But at the end of that clip, I feel like Cam Newton did a good job of bringing in the conversation of foreign black people and the black people conversation. I think at the end he asked, like, or he brought up the fact, he said, you know, some foreign black people think they are better than American black people. Mm-hmm. What do you think about that after that was said? So it kind of paints a fuller picture of what had just been said before. And he literally says, yeah, I mean, is it right? But yeah, I know that's how people feel about that. And then he starts talking about how he's proud of Haiti and Haiti was the original 300 story and all these things, which, yeah, sure, probably. But I think it also painted a picture of where he is speaking from. I think he did a good job in the beginning trying to say Americans, but then by the end, like, it brings it home and kind of shows, like,
2: what he
3: was talking about. And when they talk about those roles being taken, I think the conversation was specifically around black roles.
2: After a while, they spoke on specific black roles, but the question was just phrased in the beginning as just roles in general. And respectfully, at the end of the clip, he said, yes, there is this thing where, you know, you have immigrants that feel that, you know, they are different from black Americans or better than and so forth. Right. He acknowledges that, yes, that is a thing. Right. But he also did acknowledge that he does not agree with that. He thinks it's stupid. Right. He literally says, I don't agree with that. I think it's wrong. He literally said, I think it's wrong.
3: Right.
2: And beyond everything else, right, I want us to have this conversation, because we get in this space where we separate ourselves so much from one another, whether it's immigrants having a conversation separating themselves from black Americans, or black Americans separating themselves from immigrants. And I

0: as somebody from the Caribbean, I've been in numerous conversations where we're trying to talk about, you know, the Black experience and so forth. And me as a Black Caribbean, a born in American citizen, you know, I was still told that, well, you ain't even had the same real N-word experience as us. You ain't even a real N-word because you was born in the Caribbean. So you can't even really talk to us about that. So it's like, at what point do we, like, stop separating ourselves and really have a conversation about what he's talking about? Because further down, he talks about how America has pushed all of these, what they quoting as efficiency, but really just making life easier. And we've literally said America is dumbing its society down. We've literally said that.
1: But we also live in a capitalistic America, right? And I think that's what they ended up getting to. The big companies, like, they're going to do what's cheaper and what's more efficient for them. And obviously it does affect Americans. But what I do want to speak on is what you said when you said, like, you get that pushback, like, oh, you're not from here, so you wouldn't understand the experience. And I feel like I'll get into my feels after these messages. We'll be right back after these messages.
2: 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The Lunch Break with Ray and Eddie and maybe Shannon continues in just a moment on the award-winning 101.7 The Truth.
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6: 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Hi, Shannon. We're talking about this conversation, man. We have Cousin Al waiting a while on the line. Let's go talk to Cousin Al real quick, Shannon.
7: Okay.
6: Al, how you feeling?
8: Oh, I'm feeling spectacular. I probably would have tread lightly because I know he said, Milwaukee is dumbing everything down. But this is the same America that gave him the great opportunity to be an actor, you know. Mm-hmm. I understand, you know, he said, you know, sometimes people are lazy or, you know, but keep in mind, he was raised with his grandmother, right?
6: Mm-hmm.
8: So where's your daddy at while you're giving these 1, 2s and these ABC 1, 2, 3s? And this is why I know my ABC. You know, sometimes when people get these glorious opportunities to become something great, they feel they have done something miraculous as they should. But don't get too beside yourself. Because even though you're smelling yourself, you still got to wash your hands after you do number two. Okay, because, you know, in America, most black fathers are in their child's life. Where's his daddy at?
6: I don't know his daddy's story.
8: No, I'm just saying because he said he was raised by his grandmother. But you want to throw jabs at people in the United States of America. Most black men and black daughters can take care of themselves by the time they were 8 with the daddy in the house. So while you're saying this, where with America, the same America that gave you something profound to be who you are, and you grew up with your grandmama who raised you to take care of yourself.
6: Can I ask you a question, Al?
8: Yes.
6: I agree with everything that you said, right? If it wasn't for this, and keep in mind, he was born in New York. So this is an American talking about American issues. Let's start there. He just has Haitian parents and Haitian background. So he has some different cultural experience.

0: experiences and exposures. But taking everything that we say, yes, everything you say is right. Be humble, tread lightly. Be thankful for these Black American experiences that afforded you the opportunity to even be in these acting jobs, right? 100%. But does that take away from the fact that, and I know you've called here and talk about how lazy some of our people are in the community, the work ethic at people on jobs, the work ethic at people in our communities, go ahead.
1: I understand, but those are not Black people I'm talking about. Those are other kinds.
0: So here's the thing. We like to separate ourselves. We like
1: you
0: to separate. But at what point is it not wrong to acknowledge that, okay, this is still a part of our society, a part of our people, whether we want to claim them or not or identify them or not? It is still people that are part of our society that is impacting how we live. We can say what we want about the issues that's going on downtown and separate ourselves from as much of it as possible. But at the end of the day, the blanket statement is, oh, Black Milwaukee is terrorizing downtown and it's killing business.
1: But it's not Black Milwaukee. See, that's the thing. See, everybody has free will. Those who choose to use free will, you motivate, you elevate, and try to make them do everything they put their mind to. Those who lack free will, who choose not to, who lack the determination, those who choose not to save themselves, are those you let rot like a dead dog on a Mississippi dirt road, because they're not taking the initiative and the fire and desire that work in their body and soul and spirit that's given to them by their ancestors to be something great. So you have to leave them sit on the side of a road like a blown
0: so head. So what percentage of the community is that? And I'm only using Milwaukee as example because this is where I'm at. This is what we know. What percentage of Milwaukee are you saying we need to leave on the wayside and just separate ourselves from that even more? Because what's happening is we've separated ourselves so much we can't communicate with each other without having discourse. We can't even criticize each other about what we can improve on or whatever without having discourse. And we get so offended. I'm going to land this plane, Alan. I'm going to let you respond. I promise. We get so offended by, you know, somebody highlighting something that we can improve on as a community. And we hold on to that offense, but I don't ever see us really organize around a solution. Or what does that look like? Because I've yet to hear anybody say that what he says was wrong. I've seen everybody say, like, yeah, he might be right, but that's not for him to talk about. He's not one of us.
1: I'm listening.
0: I'm pausing for you, Al.
1: Oh, all I'm saying is those are for the ones they use as an example to hold the resources. You can't save nobody who don't want to save themselves. You know what I mean? I understand you say in the community, you can do anything to try to help people. But if they choose not to help them, you have to let them ride. I can speak for my own. I have tried to help, and I said, I can't help you no more, so I got to let you rock, because I can't put good money behind bad money. I cannot help uplift you and try to get you to the other side if you don't want to use your own free will. So you're going to have to rock. Your stomach might have to come out your back. You might have to walk the street many times, but it's only so much you can do yourself. They got to save themselves. You can't save somebody who don't want to save themselves. So for those people who choose not to, and you're constantly trying to give them resources, you're trying to take them the resources, you're trying to put them in predicaments. If they choose not to take the hand, if they choose not to take the wheel, you got to let them rock, point blank simple. Because if they call on Jesus, Jesus sure ain't going to feed you. He ain't going to talk to you neither. Now, he might talk to you when your body gets the rotten from the inside and you got maggots coming out your nose and your eyes is getting cloudy and they're about to put the super glue on your rectum and hit you with that embalming fluid through your clavicle, through the top of your shoulder. But it's only so much you

0: can do. And that's who they use to hold the resources from Black Neighborhood.
1: Man, appreciate you calling in, Al.
0: Have a great day.
1: Shannon, what you feeling here? Because I think we still just scratching the surface on this conversation.
2: So I think it's easy to, I think where I'm at with it is it's easy for people that come from other places to come here and just lump a bunch of people together, because I feel like that's what they're doing, separating themselves from wherever they're from for a better life, right? So they come here and then, oh, well, most Americans are this, but you can't do that. I think what I was saying was like, yeah, there may be some issues within our community, but there's issues within every community. There's issues within every place that you're going to go. And being like, well, I'm not like these people, but you're literally here with us, just isn't fair. I feel like it's not a fair conversation to try to have and be like, oh, well, I think everybody's lazy and I think everybody's this and everybody's that, but I'm different because I was raised by XYZ. Everybody feels like they different. You know what I'm saying? So I just think he was speaking from a place of arrogance, and I don't know. It just didn't sit right with a lot of people. And I think because of the full picture, what he said in the clip that we played wasn't necessarily wrong. But at the same time, because of the full picture of like other interviews he's had and other interactions that people have seen him had, it really feels like it's coming from one of those places of, I'm not Black, I'm Haitian. That's what it kind of felt like to a lot of Americans, I think.
1: So my experience, we talk about separation, like, oh, immigrants like to separate themselves and say that they better. I have experienced, and I'm not even an immigrant, fam. I'm an American citizen. You feel me? From when I first got here, Black Americans, and I'm only saying Black Americans because we are, changing the conversation to that, because that's what Black Americans took it at, as an attack against Black America. When I first came here, Black Americans made sure that they separated me from them. From whether it was called African booty scratcher to, oh, he talk like this, to, oh, go sit over there with the Africans and all these other things. This is my first experience into the country. And I am American. Sure, I have a Caribbean experience, a different cultural experience, but I'm still a damn Black American. And then when we come back, I want to get into, like, what did that separation look like from Black America? As somebody who, and I've always said we. I've never separated myself from the Black experience, even in conversations. I remember vividly a conversation I was having with some of the homies. And we going to get into that conversation right here on the award-winning 101.7 The Truth.
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2: 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On the

0: 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Live from the American Family Insurance Studios, y'all. It's a very interesting conversation, Shannon. I knew What's Poppin' with Shannon was going to take the whole show. I knew it. We could have started What's Poppin' with Shannon at the beginning at the show today.
1: We got to start it at 12:30 promptly.
0: Absolutely.
2: You in charge. I want to hear you say that.
0: You know?
2: Say it.
0: But you know how Black Americans is. Y'all don't start nothing on time.
1: Well, here you go. That's Black Americans' problem.
0: No, I'm just having a little.
1: I thought it was us, Ray.
0: It is us. It is us. But y'all separated yourselves from me. Y'all separate. Nah, let me. But in all honesty, right? Okay. Let's acknowledge it. Yes, there is this thing that immigrants do where they feel like, oh, you know, Black Americans are a certain way. I don't agree with it at all either. No, never have I came over here as somebody from the Caribbean and be like, I'm not like those Blacks or those Black Americans do this or blah, blah, blah. But as somebody who grew up in the Caribbean, as a whole, I have seen how America, this isn't just unique to just Black America, how America as a whole, from the experiences I have, I'm not going to say the vast majority. I don't know the vast majority. I know the experiences in Milwaukee, okay? And in the Virgin Islands, we were more good morning, good afternoon, neighbors. You go check on your neighbors. You go do this. We just literally talked on this show about people living next door, on top of each other, below each other, in a four family, not knowing the neighbor at all, ever. We don't communicate with each other. We, as a country, not even just as Black Americans, sure, we had the Jim Crow that messed us up even more, but we were taught not to trust each other. We were taught to fear each other. We were taught not to build with each other. As a community, we know this. But every aspect of trying to have this conversation, I am, because I guess whatever I say strikes a nerve, and I never separate myself from the conversation. I even say I'm part of the problem as well. And it's like, well, you ain't even had a real Negro experience in America. You from the Caribbean.
2: Huh?
0: So it's like, I've even had Black Americans tell me, like, I don't even know anything about slavery because it didn't exist in the Caribbean. Whereas, like, what type of slavery did you have? When the real history is, like, some of the most vicious forms of slavery was what took place in the Caribbean. The most vicious.
1: So I think it's important to note that the attack on Black Americans isn't just everybody else, but it's within our own communities as well, right? And I think it's like, it's obvious that there's an issue with that because of propaganda and whatever else, because you have Black Americans that want to separate themselves from Black Americans because they feel like the closer proximity to whiteness makes you better. A lot of people feel that way. So you even get people that feel like, oh, well, because this person is like, how do I explain? Because I know you mentioned like the bullying that you did witness coming here, which it makes sense, because even if you're darker skinned, whether or not you're from here or not, a lot of people would be bullied. And it's not fair, but it's also within our own community. It's just colorism in general. That's what it is. And then they have that layer of, oh, you're not even from here. So they have another thing

0: pout on. So I do think it's not just the fact that, oh, you're not from here, we're bullying you. It's just like a thing that a lot of Americans do, where colorism is a thing still, and it's very alive and well. And even though people like to sweep it under a rug, it's very obvious. And then you also have that layer of, look, I saw a comment pop up. I was like, hold on now. Look, we do got to get into our comments as well. But I wanted to also mention, like, when people tell you, like, oh, like, you're not from here, so you don't understand the American experience, right? The Black American mm-hmm. experience. I think they're speaking from a place of knowing that a lot of people that aren't Black Americans speak on things that they genuinely don't know about, but you are well versed in this. So that's not a conversation that I would ever feel like I would have to have with you. Like, oh, wait, do you know where you're saying this from? Because you do have a lot of people. I've had people DM me like, well, what part of Africa are you from? And I'm like, I'm from America. They're like, oh, Americans don't ever know what part of Africa they're from. I'm like, what? Like, but then there's this thing on TikTok where you see a lot of like people that are Black non-Americans bringing that up. And it's like they are coming from a place that they're not understanding what happened in America and what brought us where we are. And then I do understand the frustration when people are telling you like, well, you're not from here, so you can't have an opinion. But I, at the same time, I can understand why Black Americans would be protective of that conversation. And even as like someone that's fair skin, you get people asking like, aren't you mixed? You wouldn't know because half your family probably white. And it's like, okay, well, we can have a whole conversation about being mixed in America and why they feel like some people can't have that conversation. Because I feel like time and time again, we see Black Americans invite people from the outside in, whether they look like us, and then be dogpiled on and told like, oh, well, I'm not Black American. I know Black when it's convenient for them. So I do understand why some people are protective of that conversation and our people, but yeah.
1: And it's like, okay, we would protect the conversation way more than we actually protect our community. We don't want nobody talking right. about us, but we don't want to go do nothing to actually change the conditions in our community. What I heard him talk about was America's reading rate going down. He ain't say just the Black community rate. He said America's reading rate is going down. He says America's mental health is deteriorating. He says America's economy in itself, people in itself are just decreasing. And we have shared these stats. It's not like we haven't shared these stats on this show. So if he's not the messenger and I'm not the messenger, who's the messenger that could have this conversation with the Black American community where we don't just get offended by somebody calling out our, like, yeah, it's like we want people to, like, don't call it out without acknowledging what we had to go through. Like, I know what we had to go through. I understand that systemic stuff exists and part of the reason why we're still in this place. But another large reason is because we have yet to really get past the separation conversation and really organize as a community. Now, I don't care if it was Black Americans or whatever. We separate ourselves so much. I don't ever hear people saying I'm German American, I'm Chinese American, I'm Italian American. I don't hear them super categorical, but ours, we separate by that. Then we separate by religion. Then you light skin. It's like, damn, we don't got no type of togetherness. Everything that we can to try to have some sort of together conversation, we use to separate us. And further drives the wedge of people that look like us, whether we want to claim them or not, because at the end of the day, the outside world is looking at all of us as the same until they realize if we have an accent or not. And even then, what's the issue? We still got these issues in our community that we can't talk about because somebody gonna get offended because somebody that's dark skinned said something about the light-skinned community or somebody light-skinned or, you know, dark people would be like, oh, back in the day, you would have been in the house anyway, field nigga. So it's like we don't get no work done. And I keep hearing about how we feel right here in our community about the state of our community.
0: Yeah. I think so. Like I was saying, I just genuinely do feel like people in the community want to be sure it's coming from a place

0: of wanting to progress the community, right? Because like I said, I worked in mostly white environments my entire life. Like most jobs that I've had, like 9-to-5 jobs, I probably am the only black person, or I'm probably number two black person. So I do understand how it looks when you're working with people, you're doing just as good of a job, but for some reason they still associate you or feel like the need to comment on the black community. Well, yeah, because you're not like the other ones. And it's like, hold on. Hold on. Yes, I am. I am like the other ones. I'm straight from the north side, and I know plenty of people like me, and I refuse to let people just dogpile on our community when I know there's many hardworking people. I know there's many educated people that come from exactly where I come from. So when you hear things like that from outside of the community, you're uncertain that it's coming from a place of like, well, let's bring other people up, or is it coming from a place of let me lump everybody together and you're just like this once in a lifetime black person that magically appeared, if that makes sense. But it looks like we need to start packing this up and head over to break, and then we'll be back on the other side.
1: We got 2 minutes, you said.
0: No, we got 2 minutes. But yeah, so like I said, I do understand people protecting those conversations because you don't know where people are coming from, and they could easily turn into like, see, I told you all of them are the same and all of them are lazy, when you're not having those conversations with people that actually do want to change the negative things that are happening in our community. So we can acknowledge, yeah, there are some bad things, but I don't ever want to have that conversation with somebody that's focused on proving that that whole community is messed up and the whole community is bad.
1: Yeah, I agree with you. I don't want nobody focusing on that. And I don't think that that's what he said. I don't think he said the whole community was bad.
0: But I think, right,
1: we took it like that. We are so overly sensitive. We don't want to hear the truth about ourselves. Let's be clear. We don't want to hear the truth about ourselves. We don't want, parents don't want to hear them say, hey, you need to go take care of your kids. You need to stay out of the club. And because the kids is burning the house down, we get so defensive, Shannon. We get so defensive about our truth, and like, oh, you can't. That's my mama. Can't nobody talk about my mama. It's like, okay, well, well, mom's on the verge of dying because you mad. Can't nobody talk about her or highlight like, hey, you might want to go look at your mom's or go check on your mom's.
0: Mm-hmm.
1: Like, I'm seeing the deterioration of our community, the trust of our community. And we can say, oh, you know, not all black people. I am looking at Center Street. I am looking at Burleigh. I'm looking at Locust. I'm looking at it. We see all the highlights, Shannon. When we come back, man, we'll talk more about this conversation right here on the award-winning 101.7 The Truth. What's poppin'?
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0: 7 The Truth. It says Milwaukee Black Talk. It's your favorite crew in the brew, the lunch break crew, Ray Nitty. Maybe Shannon, DJ Brother Z holding us down with the production and sound. Shannon, how you feeling, man?
1: Man, I'm feeling all right. It's been a good Monday. We coming in strong on Monday.
0: Coming in hot.
1: So that's a good sign.
0: Coming in hot. We've been
1: definitely
0: focused,
1: gotta catch up on them comments, though. We've been too focused.
0: Right.
1: Look, where should we start with these comments?
0: Go ahead. Get them in, Shannon. We got Miss Curly on the line, too. We're going to get to Miss Curly after the comments.
1: All right, cool. Let's do it. All right, so... Well, look.
0: Read the ones that agreed with me.
1: Okay. I got you, Ray. Let me skip it.
0: Only those.
1: Right. Only Ray.
0: Only read the ones that agree with my type of blacks.
1: RC Creation Muse said it's generational with a lot of history behind it. Robert Lanza is definitely an everybody thing, not just a black people thing. Robert Lanza also said, if the shoe fits, lace it up and crease it. We also have Alfonso said, black American women hit different. I love them. USA, USA. At one point, Alfonso even said maybe Shannon is speaking facts, and then he switched and said, "Ray, you preaching facts." So, listen, we got a lot of comments in there. If y'all want to see our chat, make sure you guys head over to YouTube 101.7 The Truth on YouTube. But we got Miss Curly on the line. She calling in. Miss Curly, what's going on with you today?
2: I'm calling to comment on what you all are saying about us as Black Americans. I'm in my 70s, so I've seen a lot of things. A lot of things happen and a lot of things change. And I'm from the South. I was raised to care about how I did things. I think all of us was. But the younger generation seems to have gotten away from that. They do have very poor work ethic. I say that every time I go out of the house. We forgot to teach our children respect for themselves and for other people. When I grew up, a neighbor could tell my mother or father what they seen me do, that they thought I shouldn't have been doing it in the run of a day. My mother didn't get mad, nor my father. They disciplined me, whether that took an ass whooping or talking to. Now you can't even go to your neighbor and say anything to them about their children. Are you going to be a bitch tend to your own business? That are of descent from our ancestors, we have fallen from grace. We have fallen from grace.
0: Man, thank you, Miss Curly, for calling in. I think she stated it the very best that I could state it.

0: Thank you once again for calling in. And that is the best way to put it. We have fallen from grace as a community, and we have become so defensive that we can't even hear. We can't even hear a conversation about ourselves without getting defensive because of the messenger. And the messenger is important. I'm not going to say it's not, right? But once we peel away all our emotions and how a certain messenger made us feel, and I'm talking about specifically messengers that look like us, whether they separated themselves from us or not, is the conversation a conversation that we still need to have, Shannon? She just said something like, your parents didn't even have to be the one to discipline you before you got home. It would be the neighbor. And now she said, if you even say something to somebody's kids today, as a Black American, we ain't talking about an immigrant saying it to them, as another Black American, she said, you could end up in a ditch. That's what we talking about. The lack of putting thought between actions, before actions. That's what I feel is what's being said. We ignoring the real conversation while highlighting and sharing stories or reading stories about how terrible it is for, we just said Milwaukee, it's printed in a magazine. Milwaukee is the worst place to raise, one of the worst places to raise Black families, while being one of the best places to move to. We saw a father, a Black American father, tell somebody, man, slow down, why you driving like that? And shot him and killed him and shot him in the face. Killed him. Mm. That's our community. How many of those stories we have right here in Milwaukee? The mother who was shot and killed because somebody was rage road driving. Another person. But we run from these conversations though, Shannon, and say, oh, I don't like how this person said. We too caught up in like how somebody said something to us. Mm-hmm. I don't like how this person said something. I don't like how you talk to me. Let's go talk to Steve. Steve from Glendale. How you feeling, Steve?
1: I'm doing well. I just wanted to agree with that. Was that Miss Curley that just called?
0: Yep, that was Miss Curley.
1: Yeah, I wanted to agree with her about the work ethic, and it has nothing to do with race. It has something to do with generation. I work in healthcare, and we'll see some of these younger people, you know, they'll just take a job, and they'll be calling in sick within a week. You know, on their probationary period, just anything like that. It's just like they expect everything to be given to them. You know, you mean I got to do this on this job? I got to do that? You know, they just think it's going to be so easy, but life is not easy. And if you want to have credibility, you have to do a good job. You don't call it sick unless you're on your deathbed.
0: Mm-hmm. Yep.
1: You know, and it's just interesting the difference between the generations and in school back in the, I'm 65, but I remember the good old days when you got out of line, the teacher would give you one upside the head.
0: Yeah.
1: And I'd go home and I'd say to my folks, I got one upside the head. And they said, well, you probably deserved it, right? And I said, yeah. So, you know, same with the neighbors. With the neighbors. They could discipline you. You get out of line, they'd either tell your folks or give you a kick in the butt.
0: Yep. Appreciate you calling, Steve. Thank you for being a part of the Lunch Break family. Shannon, Brother RC says, we have been pushed.

0: detached from grace. And that's an interesting statement.
1: Yeah.
0: That's an interesting statement.
1: I feel like the propaganda has worked, and I feel like a lot of things were set up for us to fail, and a lot of things were set up for us to be pushed from grace, as RC Creation says. So I do understand where he's coming from with that.
0: So, and I'm not saying everybody needs to have this type of, you know, energy. But can't nobody push me from none. If I choose to let somebody push me out of my spot and what grace is, and to the point where, like, because I am now going to change how I treat humans because a certain individual or a certain society or a certain culture decided, like, oh, we gonna keep sticking it to black people. That doesn't mean we fall from who we were. That don't mean we forget who we used to be.
1: Right. I think it's easier said than done, because a lot of things that were happening in our communities, we didn't know it was by design. You know what I'm saying? So like individually, yeah, we can make those decisions and be like, I'm not going to change who I am because of circumstances or because this is in my environment. But I think systemically and how things have been put in place, a lot of people don't know. And it's one of those things where most people, you can't fix a problem when you don't see it as a problem or when you don't know that it's a problem. When this is all you've seen and all you know, you don't necessarily know it's an issue, or you don't know that there's a different way to live, or you don't know that there's other ways. And I guess it does go back to people accepting advice from other people, people listening to people around them and letting people discipline or step in when they're, you know, when their child needs it. So, yeah. But so, it feels like we need to go to break.
0: I think that's actually a pretty good call. We'll be back after these messages. Y'all don't go anywhere. Right here on the award-winning 101.7 The Truth.
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0: the truth. This is Milwaukee Black Talk, y'all, live from the American Family Insurance Studios. It's your boy Ray Nitty, maybe Shannon, DJ Brother Z holding us down with the production and sound. It's your favorite too, with your favorite crew in the brew, the Lunch Break crew. We're talking about the Diaspora Wars right now. Diaspora.
1: Bruh.
0: However people decide to say the proper word. How you feeling, Shannon?
2: Man, I forgot I needed a mic. I'm like, man, I'm feeling all right. Look, no, I feel good. I feel like we having a good conversation, getting the callers calling. Mm-hmm. Steve had good input into that. Like he said, I feel like our generations are just getting, I think, and they also had an argument, right?
0: Say what you gonna say, Shannon.
2: What? No, I was going.
3: What about the generation, Shannon?
0: Right.
2: Yeah, I was gonna go right back there, but I was gonna explain why I was going there, because in the interview, they had a conversation within all of the other things, whether they felt like people were trying to be more efficient, mm-hmm. and in turn, they are basically making us lazier. Mm-hmm. That was also a part of the conversation. And Steve did chime in and he said he feels like it's a generation thing. And once again, like I can refer to the comment when he said that he felt like we are being pushed from grace. I do feel like because we're in a capitalistic country, the big companies, they want to do things more efficient. They want to do what costs less, mm-hmm. and saves them money. And in turn, maybe it is making us lazier with them using AI, with them, you know what I'm saying? Like, they don't need us as much. And then I feel like we're starting to feel like, well, we don't have to work as hard. Why are we working as hard? Like, I do get it. There's a lot of conversations surrounding, like, the difference in generation. I feel like you had no choice but to work harder as the older generation. And now, mm-hmm. the younger generation is starting to feel like we have a choice whether we have to work hard or not. And we're seeing more and more entrepreneurs with access to, like, the internet and AI and all these things. So people are, I think they're, what is it called? I think they're romanticizing being entrepreneurs over working for other people. So I think in a sense, it, I don't know if it's lazy, but I feel like a lot of people are dreamers and they're like, why am I here? Why am I putting in 40 hours a week? So it's a lot of conversations that can happen within that one call. Mm-hmm. Like, I do believe it's a generational thing, but I also feel like there's reasons behind that we have to acknowledge.
0: Yeah, I agree. It is generational. And as he stated, society has made our citizens more dependent on things like social media, more dependent on things like AI, which genuinely will decrease people's work ethic. Let's even take AI out of this, right? Let's go back to the pandemic. And you do with this as you may. Everybody had to work from home, right?
2: Mm-hmm.
0: Everybody had to work from home. Soon as the pandemic was over, what was the biggest thing American citizens was complaining about?
2: Everybody wanted to stay home. Like I said, people are realizing there's other ways to do things. And but it's generational, because before they didn't do that.
0: We can mask
2: so
0: it
2: now
0: as
2: we
0: like
2: know
0: people,
2: it's
0: like,
2: doable.
0: Let's stop playing. People was at home BSing. Let's oh, call yeah. a spade what it is. People was at home BSing around on the clock getting paid and now want to make noise like.

0: Like, why we gotta come back into work?
1: But also, I can rebuttal that and say people BS at work. If I'm a BS, I'd rather be at home BS and then still get the same amount of work.
0: Then
1: done.
0: go get a different job. Then this your job.
1: But what I'm saying is, if I could be home, get the same amount of work done on my downtime, I would rather not be in an office. I would rather be home and playing with my dog BS and then forcing conversation with people.
0: So
1: not Truth Nation people. I love this job. I could BS with y'all all day. But in a regular 9-to-5 community that I've experienced, don't nobody want to talk to them people.
0: So that proves another point there. So you was BSing for 8 hours at work, not getting your work done while you was in
1: there. I would say 5.5.
0: Why, even worse. So when you had to come into work, you would take a whole full 8-hour day to get the work done. And now because you at home, you getting it done in, you telling me you getting it done in 4 hours because you at home? No, because you BSing and you like, you know what? Let me prioritize getting this work done so I could BS the rest of my time at home.
1: Right.
0: People aren't working when they're supposed to be working.
1: I've never worked from home. Technically right now, but I've never had a work from home job, like a 9-to-5 job, which those jobs that got moved during the pandemic, I didn't have a work from home job in that sense. So, but what I'm saying is that somebody that's worked in office environments, I think anybody that has ever worked in an office environment can say there is at least half the staff where you don't even know what they do half the day. Like, do they get their work done? Sure. But then they close their office door. You don't know what's going on. And I do think the pandemic showed people that there are other options, right? And it naturally feels like, well, if I'm getting the same amount of work done, whether y'all questioning what I'm doing with my downtime or questioning what I'm doing in between time, I can do this same work from home. And people wanted that more. So what I'm saying is, I do feel like what happened was people start realizing there are other ways to do things, and has it made us lazier, or has it made us feel like there's better ways that's more of what I want? Sure. And has it spoiled us? Probably. But it doesn't change the work that's getting done in that instance.
0: I feel like I don't want to hear nobody else complain about customer service through a drive-thru. I don't want to hear people complaining about people throwing trash out the window.
1: No worries.
0: Exactly. I don't want to hear about people complaining about trash out the window no more than, because I feel like we can't have a real conversation with us from no matter where we are, because we never going to get to the actual work that's needed to be done, because our community can't get out of our feelings on how certain conversations make us feel. And don't let it be a black immigrant that say something out of pocket or say something too much like the truth, because then it's going to add even more separation to what we all have going on here. But I refuse to act like I don't see what's happening right here in this city. I refuse to act like I don't hear the complaints of the citizens who complain to their alders on a daily basis. I don't know. I'm just saying. Like, who's the messenger then? Who can have this conversation with us? Who can we talk to? Because like I said, I think it's very hypocritical to be like, oh, this person can't talk about this and blah, blah, blah, and then just ignore the issues that need to be talked about.
1: I feel like the bottom line is the messenger should always be somebody that genuinely wants to see change within the community. That's what I think. That's what I genuinely feel. I feel like as long as it's somebody that has shown that they want to see change and it's not coming from a place of just, oh, this place is better than this place, fine. Because like I said, a lot of people do get offended when they feel like, oh, you're just lumping us all in. And that's just not, I don't think anybody would want to hear like, oh, well, everybody from the north side is horrible. When I came from the north side, you can't tell me that. When I know so many people from the north side that are good people, that are hardworking. Like, I didn't come from a block where everybody was outside trying to clean up trash out the front yard. So I refuse to hear it from somebody that is from Brookfield telling me the north side is full of trash and everybody sucks. I can't hear that. And I can't agree with that, because that wouldn't be true to my experience.
0: Yeah.
1: Even though I can acknowledge, yeah, there's problems and we do need to come together and fix it. But I'm pretty sure Brookfield got problems that they need to pay attention to. But when it's

0: coming from somebody from the outside saying the North Side is trash, it's normally from a place of just saying, y'all trash, we're not, and they don't have no hand in fixing it. So I feel like for the most part, what we want to hear it from is from people that actually do want to help make a change.
1: I don't think we want to hear that.
0: There are people.
1: Honestly, I don't think we want to hear it. I've said it. And I wish somebody would tell me that I'm not somebody that don't genuinely want to help Milwaukee.
0: And I think that's why people are open to hearing you out. That's like, I feel like that's why you
1: but
0: did
1: they're
0: have
1: not,
0: people
1: is
0: backing
1: what I'm
0: you
1: saying.
0: When you were running.
1: That's what I'm saying. Yeah. People are not. Not everyone. There's
0: Absolutely.
1: A sector of people that do want to hear. Right. But then you have the conversation of like when it gets too sensitive, I have the homie that say like, man, you ain't even a real American Negro. Yeah. You a Caribbean Negro, so you can't even talk to us about our real American Negro experience. So it's like what I'm saying holds no validity, as if I am not experiencing the American Black experience right now, as if I'm not seeing kids suffering. Sure, I'm seeing some of the prosperities of America, but I refuse to ignore the deterioration

0: All right, you guys are listening to The Lunch Break on 101.7 The Truth. Don't go anywhere. We got the extended lunch break with Ray Nitty.
1: Yeah. I'm going to be talking about this right here, Simone.
0: He said, I got something to say.
1: And get into the mix of it. Since we want to play
0: definitely
1: games.
0: Definitely. Don't go anywhere, y'all. 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
1: We'll be right back, y'all. Don't go anywhere. We're keeping the convo going.

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conversation today. We having a good one today, y'all. We talking about the diaspora war. The separation of our blackness, our identity, separating from each other. Who's qualified to have the conversation with our community about the things that's impacting our community? Because we want to talk about, you know, actor Da Vinci. He played in BMF.

He said a few things. We talked about it on the lunch break. He says, America has pushed its society, has taught its society to be lazy. To be, what did he say? Did he say incompetent? Work ethic is just bad and poor. And it created a very, very interesting conversation. People was offended by the things he said because they saying, I didn't hear anybody say the things that he said was not true. But what I heard people say is because, you know, we're offended because of the separation. As if he said, like, you know, I'm not one of those blacks or something like that. The separation. And it's a fair conversation, right? Because I've seen it. I've heard it. I've heard Caribbean people say, oh, you know, I'm not like the American blacks or so forth. And as a Caribbean person myself, I don't subscribe to that thought process. I don't agree with it. Da Vinci also said he didn't agree with it as well. And him highlighting how he grew up different with Haitian parents, I think people took that as he was separating himself. I more so feel like he was identifying that, hey, I had a different cultural upbringing. So the way culturally Americans may have done things was a little bit different in the household, even though I was born in New York. So we talking about this, y'all. We get real offended. We get so offended that we don't get to work. We've separated ourselves by religion, color, class, ethnicity, by if you're a migrant or American, even by neighborhoods. To some point, we kill each other over it. And, you know, we had a real good conversation today. We were talking about, you know, who is qualified to have this conversation? Who's qualified to have it then? Since, you know, we feel a way when a certain, whether it's a Caribbean or, you know, African or whatever. And yes, there is a sector of folks that just be like, I'm not like one of those blacks. But here's the thing, right? Here's the thing. Even in America, and I agree with Shannon 1,000%. I refuse to let people just say, oh, all of these people is not terrible from the north side. There are amazing people from the north side of Milwaukee. 100%. 101,000%. And I'm saying to those amazing people from the north side of Milwaukee, the rest of the community needs you. Because, as we know, systemically, our community has been subjected to very unfortunate circumstances that has set us back. So, the amazing people in the north side of Milwaukee or beyond. My question that I wanted to go further with, Shannon, was, and caller, we'll get to you in a second, don't hang up. My question is like, okay, these amazing people, and it's great people doing work. It's great organizations doing work. Great organizations that need more support. Amazing organizations that need more support. Metcalf Park doing amazing things. Missing

0: Link, Missing Pieces, doing amazing things. Farina Brooks and her team is doing amazing things. But how do we have this conversation without us being offended and saying, okay, you know what? Let's get together as a community. Let's really do this. Let's stop separating each other because somebody may have said, like, you know, when I... And here's the funny part, right? Usually the things and examples I heard from a Caribbean people is like, oh, you know, culturally we grew up a little bit more like talking to our neighbors, building with our neighbors. People could discipline you if they could discipline you if you were acting up, get you right on track. And then you hear Miss Curly say, that's how it used to be in this country. So it's not like something foreign is being talked about. It's a way that the community used to operate. We used to know each other. We used to lean on one another. Now we don't even know the person we live upstairs from or beneath. Next door, we don't know them. I even said myself, I don't know everybody by name that lives on my block. We have created so many silos amongst our community. We got the homie Marcus online. Let's go talk to Marcus. How you feeling? Talk to us. Welcome to the Lunch Break Extendo.
1: Thanks for having me. Thanks for having me, Ray. I've been listening, and I don't understand what the huge uproar is based on his comments. And I know you've been asking who's qualified to talk about this, and it's like everyone is qualified to talk about it. This is America. We do have the right to free speech. Just because the young brother gave his opinion, why do we have to do that? Like, who determined that he was talking about Black America?
0: That's what I was trying to figure out.
1: I don't understand where that narrative came into this young brother sharing his experience of he is an American, he was born here, family's from Haitian descent. Just gave a little bit of his background, and then we crucify them for it. But it's us. We do it to each other. The same thing that you're talking about, we do this to each other all the time. Break each other down versus trying to understand what the brother was talking about and build everybody up at the same time.
0: Yep, 100%.
1: I came from that, right? I'm an 80s baby. I came from the block. Born, I was raised on 25th and Capitol. You had Mama Nita next door. You had the Langers over here, the Jenkins over here, the Henrys, we all was at everybody's houses. Everybody could discipline you. You had to be inside before the street lights was on. All those things, it was definitely a community, and it is very far from that currently. I do have my own, you know, thoughts and processes, but I think it's an overall bigger problem here with certain systemic things that have occurred. But, yeah, I don't understand why they get on this brother like that, though.
0: Yeah, because so... What it sounds like people are saying because of the context of which they were talking, right? First, they were just talking about UK actors taking American roles. And I think what happened is because they started to talk about specific Black films or shows, i.e. whether it be whatever the Spencer joint was, All American, or... The Snowfall, you know, or they reference Idris Elba.
1: Yeah, Snowfall.
0: You know what
1: Idris,
0: I mean?
1: Yeah, Idris.
0: So I think people were saying like, okay, you're talking about Black specific things, and then, you know, he says no shot, but he's like, y'all American. So I think that statement made it as if he was separating himself from the American experience, which I could understand if people just hear that, right? And be like, well, what you mean, y'all American? Because technically, like, not even technically, he's literally born in New York, so he's an American, right? But what I thought he was doing was saying, like, as Americans, you know, it's a little bit different from how my Haitian parents went about things. But that's why I feel like the conversation went a little bit derailed. But I am trying to ask our community, like, okay, let's taking our emotions out of it and the separation out of it, is what he said, does it have some truth?

0: Absolutely is true. I mean, America has promoted laziness. I think I heard you say it earlier, even just with, you know, the introduction of the internet. You know, even these days, kids on the tablet, I heard you guys talk about, you know, work from home. But even in the sense of being, of raising, you know, actual children, you know, make their own lunches, have chores, do your own things, creating a work ethic at home. I think that's more so what he was kind of hitting on with his home and being raised by. And that's not just a Haitian thing. That's, you know, that's culture to everyone. But what we do see is we got to be honest about it. We see kids on their tablets all the time. Mm-hmm. You know what I mean? It's tablets. They got phones. Even you know, gameplay or, you know, in playing games, it's on the internet. It's not like you got to go ride your bike to your friend's house to play the N64 or go now. No, you have to actually, you can just get online at home and sit there all day and play with, you know, thousands or millions of people. It does promote staying in the house versus back in those days we were outside the house, you know, moving around. And it does promote a certain level of sedentary lifestyle that does make you, you know, lazy. So if he's stating just that piece, has America promoted that? Absolutely, I agree.
1: Yeah. Man, appreciate you, Brother Marcus. Thank you for calling in. When we come back, y'all, we'll get to the next caller right here on the award-winning 101.7 The Truth. 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

1017 The Truth, Milwaukee Black Talk, live from the American Family Insurance Studios. It's your boy Ray Nitty, Prince of the City. DJ Brother Z holding us down with the production and sound on the extended lunch break, y'all. We just filling in for Aunt Viv.

0: But Viv will be starting next week, as a matter of fact, if I'm not mistaken, correct? Be getting some Aunt Viv next week, man. Looking forward to that. This is my last week with y'all on the Extendo, man, unless I got to fill in or something. But 833-212-1017 is the number to dial. We having a conversation, y'all. When can we have conversation with each other? When can we criticize each other without us getting emotional, without us getting in our feelings? Because on the lunch break, we talked about when a father simply asked somebody that was driving reckless, like, hey, man, slow down. I got kids in here. And that father was shot in the face and killed in front of his kids. Same for another mother that was driving on Capitol. So when can we talk to each other? When can we start saying enough is enough? When is it tolerable? Who is the right messenger to deliver that message so we don't get offended? So it's delivered in a palatable way that our community can start to, you know, respond differently. Let's go talk to Miss Charlotte. Miss Charlotte, how you doing?
1: I'm doing well, thank you. I have to preface this conversation by saying I'm a New Yorker and I'm from a Trinity background.
0: Oh!
1: And the one thing I'd like to say is that we have to stop acting like Black Americans of one monolith perspective, because we're not. And Al said a thing earlier that we can recognize racism and everything like that, but we cannot help people that don't want to help themselves. You can't do much for a person that has no ambition to do something for themselves. And in my household and culturally, education was supreme. It was a central focus of existence, was getting an education. And one time I got a bad report card and my father said, well, if you want to keep doing that, learn how to wash windows. And that snapped me right out of it. And so There are cultural differences. But I will finish with saying this. The one thing plaguing the Black community is Black men killing each other. That's really the biggest, problem we have right now. What makes you so angry, like you just pointed out, that a road rage it should make you shoot somebody in the face? That Black woman on Capitol Hill, she got shot in the face in front of her son.
0: Mm-hmm.
1: What makes you want to be like that? And it makes it so people don't want to shop in Black neighborhoods. People are terrified of being caught in crossfires. We have to address the reality of our situation. And I'll say this, too. I volunteer at a daycare, and I volunteered in daycares for 20 years, even when I worked. So I'm simultaneously trying to solve the problems, but you have to realize that people don't want to help themselves. I got women in a daycare that have 8 children by 4 different men. It isn't the age of birth control. If you don't want 8 children, you don't really have to have 8 children.
0: Appreciate you, Miss Charlotte, for calling in. I agree. I agree with a lot of what folks are saying. But what I'm also hearing is, like, we are content with just saying, like, and please correct me if I'm wrong. I'm never above being corrected. When we're done with this, we're going to go talk to Rebecca in 1 second here. But what I don't hear is us saying, like, I'm hearing us give up on the community. I'm hearing us give up on the village. I'm hearing us say, you know what? It's over. There's nothing else we could do. That's what I feel like I'm hearing. We can't criticize each other. We can't do anything. We can't, because you go tell somebody, hey, you shouldn't talk to that baby like that. You get killed. You shouldn't cuss that baby out like this in the grocery store. You can get killed. Oh, don't dump this. Don't throw your garbage out the window. You can get shot. Who can speak to us when we can't even speak to ourselves? We just talked about the generational difference. And that's what I felt like he was saying. The generations are different. It's more, even if we just want to take the word lazy out of it, humans are naturally way more just disrespectful. No respect for our elders at all. Whether that's white, Black, Puerto Rican, like, it's just a generational gap right now, and everybody is being disrespectful. Society.

0: has pushed this narrative, this culture of like, I'm only for myself. I'm only caring about me and mine. Let's go talk to Rebecca. Rebecca, how you doing?
1: I'm doing well. I'm enjoying the show. I pray all is well with everyone that can hear my voice.
0: Thank you. Pray all is well with you as well, Rebecca.
1: Thank you. Thank you so much. Yes, I hate to come at it from this angle, but this is my honest to God true belief. I am an associate reverend at the St. Mark African Methodist Episcopal Church on Atkinson in Milwaukee. I am brand new to this area. I didn't get here till the end of March from Georgia, the dirty South. And I grew up the first 20 years of my life in the D, Detroit. But I was born in the only country that's accepted in the Caribbean islands. So, put that all together to get to your question.
0: What country was that? Just to educate our listeners.
1: Guyana.
0: There we go. Guyana.
1: Guyana, yes. But I have only 13 years in Guyana. So the core of my life from 14 to my mid-30s is Detroit. And then, of course, the last 29 years in Georgia. And here I am in Milwaukee, where I'm serving the people of Milwaukee. And you say, who could talk to our people? Whomever God lays on their heart to talk to us and our people. I stopped on my way to church yesterday morning at the corner of Atkinson 43 and said to my homeless group that I see every Sunday morning as I go to church, won't you come down, walk down to St. Mark? We're serving a whole meal after the service. You don't even have to come to the service. Come down at 11:30. We got soul food luncheon. You know, didn't nobody come, but somebody got to start. If the Lord is telling you and you can't get it out of you, you are compelled to do this thing that you've been debating, do it.
0: Mm-hmm.
1: You know, if our leaders that painted the way for us didn't take a chance on losing their lives, who would have spoken for us?
0: Mm-hmm.
1: You know, sometimes we may have to approach the person by declaring our title so they know where our statement is coming from, where our interceding is coming from. But I say, come back to the church. And St. Mark, we haven't given up on our folks.
0: Mm-hmm.
1: We haven't given up on our folks. And we're not going to give up on our folks. As long as God don't give up on us, which he wants, we're not going to give up on our communities.
0: Mm-hmm. Appreciate you, Rebecca. Thank you for calling in, and thank you for the work that you're doing as well. And those are the stories that I'm talking about right there. The Rebecca stories, because somebody is out there doing the work. So I refuse to believe that we just get offended. We're going to talk to the caller in a second after this. I refuse to believe that we just accept things to be who they are, and then we just go into an offensive state. Like, you separating yourself from, I don't think he was separate. He was identifying and saying, hey, I grew up a little bit different. And here in America, now he separated himself because he is American. So that's why I could understand people was upset, but I think he was identifying that, hey, culturally, you know, at home, I was raised like a Haitian family would raise their kids. Culturally, I was born in the United States Virgin Islands, but I was raised by a St. Lucian mom. Aruban, my father is from Aruba. My grandfather is from Santo Domingo. So culturally, we have different experiences. Let's go talk to the caller. Do we got time to talk to the caller? Take it after the break. When we come back after the break, y'all, we're going to talk to the caller right here on the award-winning 101.7 The Truth.
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0: Family Insurance Studios. It's your boy Ray Nitty, Prince of the City. DJ Brother Z holding us down with the production and sound, man. We having a real good conversation today. I'm really enjoying this conversation. I'm having this real good conversation, man. Accountability in the black community is what I feel like this is heading towards. We're going to talk to the caller in a second. Accountability in the black community. We talking about Brother Da Vinci, who said some things and has sent black communities everywhere into an uproar. Because they felt like his remarks were him distancing himself from the black American community because he has Haitian parents, even though he was born in New York, you know. And, you know, feeling as if they were feeling as if, you know, people took it as he was saying black Americans are lazy and incompetent and so forth. When I saw society, he was saying society, America as a whole, has taught its citizens to be dependent on these things that limit our ability to critically think. Let's go talk to the caller. The caller, how you doing, man? You live on 101.7 The Truth.
1: I am doing awesome. And accountability for the words that have meaning and being factual when you speak is where I'm going to go with this.
0: Okay.
1: Marcus Garvey, when he talked about black people all over this planet coming together, everything that I'm hearing from that conversation, because he actually did speak in the context of discussing black actors. And I'm sure you personally know Jacob Lattimore, who is probably the hardest working actor in show business, who works probably harder than him, who was not raised outside of America.

0: Jordan has grinded for almost 20 years, Roger P. Henson. And I could go on and on and on and on and go back to Sidney Poitier. And many people like Harry Belafonte, like yourself, might have been born in one part of these Americas. You understand what I'm saying, Ray? And it all reeks, this whole conversation, before the caller, reeks in Willie Lynch's, and where I have to divide by skin color, height, with Malcolm, and the other conversation where it's shot in the same city, where they, if I'm from a certain block, I got to represent that block where I own. And so all of this reeks of Willie Lynch's. And for me, if you open your mouth and say Black American actor and you separate yourself from that when you are an American citizen, first of all, you stated a non-fact. You're an American. Your parents are from somewhere else. And I wonder what the connection that's what we don't know that Da Vinci had. How often has he been to Haiti? I have Haitian children who have never been to the island of Haiti. But they are very versed in the fact that Haiti was probably the first of the Americas to be free, and where to assign a little trigger one a war, which should be a source of pride for Black people all over the planet.
1: Mm-hmm. Carla, I think we just lost you. The phone was going in and out, but I think we got the gist of what you were saying. Thank you for calling in. It was just a little hard to hear you. I think the call just officially dropped. But from what I feel like I gathered is the caller was saying, you know, this was about the separation in the Willie Lynch theory that separated us. I think that's what we was talking about earlier. That's what we were getting at earlier. We have been separated. We have been taught to hate ourselves so much. Taught to not trust ourselves so much that we can't even communicate with each other. We can't have real, thoughtful conversations without folks being offended and taking it personal. Now, if he says some other questionable things in the past, I haven't looked into that stuff. We're just talking about this conversation right here. And I guess my question is 414, here I am again, 833-212-1017 is the number to dial. I didn't gave my number out about 15 times.
2: Might as well finish it.
1: Show.
2: 414-306.
1: Right. You know? My question is, here's my question, which probably leads to other questions. We say Willie Lynching, we say all of these things that separate us. If we peel back our emotions, is the things that were said true? Do we believe America, I ain't talking about just Black Americans. Do we believe that America, this country, is pushing its citizens to a more dependable lifestyle? Whether that be dependent on AI, whether that be dependent on Google to make things fast for us. And they were saying things like efficiency, but I don't view it as efficiency. I thought what I saw they were saying is efficient was just about getting things fast, quicker. And what do we sacrifice in the road to getting everything fast? And I remember, I'm sitting here remembering this quote. I'm almost sure I'm going to say it wrong, but it was Denzel Washington. He says, what is the responsibility of media? Because media, everybody wants to just be fast. Get it fast.

Be the first to get this done. Be the first to get the story out. But at what cost? At what cost? You rush to go do something, and then what? Now we just doing sloppy journalism. Putting out false information, bad information that we can't take back because we put it out there. What is the cost to society by speeding everything up and not just taking a little bit of time to slow down for a second and be like, okay, what are we doing here? What is the conversation? It's a couple things I want us to get into, right? I want us to get into, and this was sent to me. Amanda sent this to me. Definitions and the differences, right? And we're going to talk about race. Okay? We're going to talk about ethnicity. And we're going to talk about nationality. Because it's different things. Okay? Let's go read some of the comments, y'all, in the chat. We got Brother RC says, no such thing as distancing yourself in the black community. We are everywhere distancing from bad people in general. Okay. Abstract Noir says, I think this, his comment around America's being lazy was pretty lazy because most Western countries are big on technology. Even China, Japan, the technology is huge there. And let's just go back to what he says. He says America is pushing its citizens towards this. Do we not agree with that? Let's start there. Do we agree with where this country is pushing its citizens to? Whether you black, whether you white, whether you whatever, you are American citizen. Do we agree that this country is pushing its citizens into a more dependent state? Whether that's from the microwave being faster, whether that's, you know, how faster they growing our food and making our food bigger, but injecting it with all of these things. Do we think that this country is pushing us to this state, making us more dependent on these things, speeding life up so fast that we don't got no choice to keep up other than use AI? And at what cost? Social media, cell phones, text me. We don't even talk on the phones no more. We text each other. So now so many conversations get misconstrued because what? We just texting everything in the way that we feel through the phone. Human interaction is becoming less common. Yeah, you'll go see somebody out, whatever. But because we're communicating via Instagram, Facebook, all these platforms. And I'm going to say the younger generation, they are not really having genuine human interactions with each other. They don't know how to communicate to each other. They don't know how to talk to each other. Talking in damn emojis. Somebody in chat said, at one term, people praise technology because it helps us do things in a minimum amount of time. Then you got another where people saying it makes us lazy. Do what you want to work harder or do what you want to. I agree. That's a very true statement. Both could be true, though. Both could absolutely be true. We could be working harder and faster and technology and everybody is embracing it. But that doesn't mean that it's not making people lazy. You know how many people, how many AI scripts or whatever I've seen people put out or sent to me, and they didn't even take the time to read the actual thing that AI sent out for them? That is what we're talking about. Those little things that seem like nothing. That's what we're talking about. Them little adjustments. Oh, I don't even got to read this because AI did it. But AI had.

0: you interviewing a whole damn white woman when you sitting in front of a black man. Trust me, I've seen it. 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

Truth, live from the American Family Insurance Studios. It's your boy Ray Nitty, Prince of the City, DJ Brother Z holding us down with the production and sound. How y'all feeling, man? We having this conversation, all right? We having this conversation. About separation, y'all, of blackness, black culture, groups of black people, whether it be Caribbean, light skin, dark skin, rich, poor, middle class, Jehovah Witness, Baptist, Christian, so many separation. So much separation in our communities. 833-212-1017. Let's have a conversation about it. Let's have a conversation about it. Because, you know, I'm seeing the uproar. I'm seeing the uproar of people feeling a way. But I'm sitting here as somebody who has literally experienced black Americans separating me from the black American conversation because I was born in the Virgin Islands. And because what I'm saying, I can't understand exactly what the black American experience is because I moved here when I was 14, 15. As if I'm not sitting here living in the same black experience. I understand culturally some things may be different. I could understand that. We got some comments, y'all. It says, it was talking about the work smarter and so forth. And it said, we can't ignore that there is a diaspora or going on a diaspora war, I'm assuming is what they were supposed to say, going on. I've never heard this stuff in person, but I've seen it on the internet where black immigrants say that African-American people have no culture. I've seen that. And they say, and that we don't know where we come from. I've seen that as well. I've heard.

0: folks say that as well. All right. It says, but if I apply the same logic that they use against Black American people, if I went to any of the Caribbean islands and asked them where they come from, they're probably going to look at me crazy. Brother RC says, I don't think any modern middle class or lower society is getting better. AI is going to hit worldwide when it comes to possibly putting people out of work or in low wage situations. All right. Let's talk about that comment right there. Let's talk about the comment. It says, if you apply the same logic that they use against Black Americans people, if I went to any of the Caribbean islands and asked them where they come from, they're probably going to look at me crazy. You should try it out. But you ask a Black American that, do they know where they come from, right? Not criticizing them for not knowing, you know. Black Americans will be like, I ain't African. I ain't come from Africa. And rightfully so. Those that want to say that, they can say that. But it's okay when Black Americans distance themselves and say, I'm American. I ain't no African booty scratcher. It's all fun and games. It's culturally recognize that is the immigrant joke, whether you're from Africa or not, that you separate yourselves by identifying folks as African booty scratchers. Let's go talk to Ali. Ali on the line. How you doing, Ali? Welcome to the lunch break.
1: Well, thank you. Thank you so much. So answer your question about AI, of course, we all know that unless you proofread AI, it is not accurate. But I also think that if you rely on anything, whether it's AI, Google, anything that's not human, you're getting less quality work. That is just my opinion. It also about all the young people not being able to communicate, all the workforce replacing live people with machinery. To some, it is better, and especially for the younger, they are accustomed to non-human interaction. Mm-hmm. As we, the older, I'm in my early senior years, we're accustomed to human interaction. And sometimes some of us are not tech savvy enough to go with where technology in this country is pushing us. Mm-hmm. Some of us are left behind. Mm-hmm. So I just think the better quality, of course, I'm going to tell you, I think the better quality is back to when you can call somebody, mm-hmm. and then therefore your ideas and your comments and suggestions and interaction is not mistaken, where they, as you said earlier, misconstrued.
0: Mm-hmm.
1: And sometimes as far as ethnicity, nationality, race, all of that, I feel that you can overlook the ugly duckling story. The ugly duckling wasn't even a duckling, but the ugly duckling grew up amongst the ducklings.
0: Mm-hmm.
1: So therefore, you plant us, human beings, we tend to become where you plant us. We grow there, and we grow in that way of mm-hmm. our society. So I feel like too much is put on ethnicity, too much is put on race. I do take some weight from culture, depending on how far separated we are from our ancestry. Mm-hmm. And then you have the brand new who were just born here like yourself, maybe your parents weren't, I'm not sure. But you have the brand new who were just born here from parents who were born somewhere else.

0: And so, like, when my children say, we are African Americans, they're like, what? Even my name, Ali, I am just placed in Egypt and Iran and the Muslim community and so on and so forth.
1: Yep. Thank you.
0: And back to that actor. Maybe you can invite him to your show and ask him to explain himself what he thought.
1: Yeah, I would love if we could get him on here. Thank you, Ali, for calling in. I would love to get him on here and explain it. And I feel like it's so much noise around it now. I don't think nobody really wants to hear what he had to say. Because I thought he explained himself pretty clear. But there was a part in the interview where he was talking about, you know, in conversation, like, you know, people receives words differently. How somebody processes a word or somebody's definition of a word may be extremely different from how somebody else's is looking at a word, right? And I say that because looking at the conversation that Cam Newton and Da Vinci had, right? They were stuck on this word efficient, and how Cam was using the word efficient, and how Da Vinci was using the word. It was more so Cam was talking about, we want things faster, not more efficient, because efficient is a little bit, it's a little bit more than just saying, oh, we did something faster. And what Cam was talking about was faster. He was like, yo, if we practice for 2 minutes and win a championship, but tell me who is. Who's practicing for 2 minutes and winning a championship? Because if that was possible, trust me, they would do it. So I didn't like that as an example, because who is practicing for 2 minutes and winning a championship? Are you really getting better when you practice for 2 minutes? Are you really getting team chemistry if you practice for 2 minutes? And that's why I don't like hypotheticals, because it doesn't exist. You got no real example to base it off of. You just throwing pie in the sky and saying what if. And that's dangerous, because we have real problems on the ground right now that we got to deal with. So that's how I feel about it. That's how I feel about it. And I, for a

0: asking them why y'all don't got regular tasting Sprites here. Because we ain't poisoning our citizens like y'all are in America. Imagine if that was a response. So we have this like entitlement and audacity. You know, like nobody could criticize us, but we could criticize everybody else. But soon as somebody from the outside criticizes, hold on now. We the ones get to do all the shucking and jiving and complaining around here and criticizing and telling people what they should or should do or what stuff should be. When we come back, y'all, we'll continue the conversation right here on the award-winning 101.7 The Truth.
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1: Welcome back, y'all, to the award. This is it, man. Let this jam out, man.

7 The Truth. As we begin to rock this hour two with the extended lunch break crew, Ray Nitty, DJ Brother Z holding us down with the production and sound, man. We're having a very, very interesting conversation, very needed conversation, man. And I'm handling it delicately because as a Caribbean brother who was, you know, I was born in the Virgin Islands and moved to Milwaukee in 1998 with this conversation. Like, and it's a frustrating conversation for me because I've seen it so many times. It has impacted me so many times. I've been separated from the conversation so many times, discredited from the conversation so many times, as if the things you were saying weren't true. But because we get so defensive and feel attacked, that we ignore the real truth about things. We ignore the real truth. We had some amazing calls today. But I have yet to hear anybody say anything that he said wasn't true. Which poses a very larger question for me. Why, when, you know, we ignore the truth? Despite how something we said make us feel, if you said something to somebody or highlighted something, and they're like, well, wait a minute, that's not what I said. And that's why communicating with each other is so hard. Willie Lynchin separated us so terribly, so much separated us. We so divided. I don't even think we understand to the magnitude of how much we are divided. So many things divide us, whether you vote or whether you not vote. Even something as simple as that, whether you're a black Democrat or a black Republican, so many things separate us. We never had a chance to come together. Everything after slavery was just separate. Separate the black man from the black woman. Separate the black man from his religion. Separate him from his land.

anguish. Separate him from his sense of identity. Separate him from his family. Separate them all from everything that they know to be themselves. How do we have a conversation? How do we tell each other things without getting offended? Without putting your life on the line? We can say this right here in this city, that some people won't even intervene in a domestic violence dispute because they are fearful that they will lose their life in trying to do something good in our community. We won't even go knock on our neighbor. You can't, come on, man. You can't knock on a neighbor's door and say, hey, the music is so loud, I gotta wake up in the morning. Because you could get killed. I'm not saying hypothetically. I'm saying this is what actually happened. Not pie in the sky. This is actual things that happened. But we get so lost in being offended. Let's talk about these things that separate us. Definitions and differences, all right? We're talking about race. We're going to go into race first. We're going to go into race, ethnicity, and nationality. But right now, we're going to talk about race. Race, what is race? What is race? Do we understand what race is? Okay. Race is a social construct that categorizes people based on perceived physical or phenotypical characteristics such as skin color, hair texture, and facial structure according to scientific and anthropological consensus. Race has no biological or genetic basis. Can we say we agree on that, that definition of race? Huh, Truth Nation? Just throw a thumbs up in the chat if you think we can agree on that. All right? It's a social construct. Categorizes people based on perceived physical or phenotypical characteristics. We're talking about skin color, hair, texture, facial structure, you know, your bone density, them high cheekbones. You got that. The curvaceousness of a black woman. Physical characteristics. Then we have ethnicity. Okay? Ethnicity is different than race. And I think a lot of times we lump ethnicity and race in the same conversation, and then we try to talk from this place and trying to get understanding, but we talking about different things. And I think that is a lot of the problem with our communication, because we are saying words that we don't understand the real meaning of them. So now people are communicating differently, because when you say something to me and you use a word and that's not the right definition of the word, I am taking it as something else, but you are trying to say something else that I might actually agree with, but it's not the proper word for the conversation that we're having. Okay? Ethnicity. This is where I think we lose, where the communication starts breaking down at, right? Ethnicity, a shared cultural background and sense of common ancestry. Okay? A shared cultural background and sense of common ancestry.

0: This includes traditions, language, history, religion, and social customs. This is important because unlike race, just follow me. Unlike race, ethnicity is centered on lived culture rather than physical appearance. Lived culture rather than physical appearance. So ethnically growing up in St. Thomas, and it seems like ethnically growing up in America as well, whether you're Caribbean American or Black American, ethnically, whether it's way more common now today and just farther removed from Black Americans, I've heard numerous callers come up here and say, ethnically, you know, social customs as correcting your neighbor's kids. Speaking to them, guiding them if they step out of line. It's not foreign to the Black American culture. Which is even more interesting of a point to me because ethnically, I think Caribbeans and immigrants are sharing a lot of the same things or trying to say the same things, but ethnically, and I'm not saying all Black Americans, right? Not saying all at all. But ethnically, it is very, I would like to think we would agree that ethnically, Black Americans have gotten away from that village, that community. Not every village, not every community, but we have gotten away from the big mamas. We just heard about it. We've gotten away from the grandfathers. We've gotten away from discipline. Respect. Ethnically, you respected your elders. That was a custom. What changed? What changed? When we come back, we're going to get into nationality. Okay? We talked about race, which is a social construct. And it categorizes people by basically what they look like, characteristics, skin color, hair texture, things like that. Then we talked about ethnicity. That's your cultural background, your sense of common ancestry. Your traditions, your language, your history, your religion, your social customs, all right? When we come back, we're going to get into nationality right here on the award-winning 101.7 The Truth.
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0: 17, the truth live from the American Family Insurance Studios, y'all. This is Milwaukee Black Talk, and I am your boy Ray Nitty, Prince of the City, DJ Brother Z, holding us down with the production and sound, man. What y'all like, man? We having a real good conversation, man. We having a real good conversation. Real good conversation, y'all. And I appreciate this conversation as well, right? 833-212-1017 is the number to dial. Join the conversation. Join the conversation. We just went through the definitions of race and ethnicity, and now we're about to get into nationality. Okay? Now we're about to get in to nationality. This is my definition now. Once again, 833-212-1017 is the number to dial. Let's read some comments real quick as well. RC says, ancestry would be more appropriate. Race played a huge role in dividing humanity. Absolutely. He also says, humanity, just like other creatures, have many variations. Without our kind / species, all still capable of protecting, of procreating with one another.
1: Yeah, that's true.
0: But I also don't see him saying, hey, you from this side of the ocean. Stay over there. Don't talk about how we eat squid under the sea on this side. You do it on your side. We've gotten so accustomed to being separated that we don't know what togetherness feels like anymore. We've gotten so accustomed to the division and separation, we don't even know what it feels like to be amongst togetherness anymore. Nationality, all right? That is legal citizenship and a formal relationship with a specific nation, state, or country. This status is typically determined by birthplace, descent, or naturalization, and it can change or be held duly, okay? Eventually, I'm trying to see if I can get triple citizenship. I'd love to get citizenship back home in St. Lucia where my mama from and back home in the British Virgin Islands. I'd love to have them three passports if, you know, society would allow it. It doesn't sound.

Like, it's possible, but we'll see. Legal citizenship and formal relationship with a specific nation, state, or country. Okay?

So, as we get into this conversation deeper, right? I want to talk about how our community was separated. Okay? The question on the table, y'all. Let's talk about this. How did one people scattered from the same shores end up arguing on the internet about who's blacker, who's lazier, who suffered more? The separation wasn't an accident, okay? It was built layer by layer, and if we don't understand the architecture, we'll keep fighting in room somebody else's design. I don't think y'all hearing me. Door number one, the scattering, okay? The scattering. Let's start with the truth nobody wants to say out loud. And I think this is what everybody, majority of people, is at least trying to say. And I could respect this, right? The concept of that we were never just one people when they took us. All right? The ships didn't carry a nation. They carried nations. Yoruba, Igbo, Akan, Fon, Congo, Wolof, Mandinka, different languages. Different gods, different kings, chained shoulder to shoulder in the dark, deliberately mixed so they couldn't talk to each other. Okay? So they couldn't plan and they couldn't rise up. Okay? The numbers, roughly, where you go? 12.5 million Africans forced onto ships bound for the Americas. About 10.7 million survived the Middle Passage. The rest went into the Atlantic. That's the first separation, okay? From the land, from the language, from each other. That was the first separation. And here's what our history books skipped. The separation was the strategy. A ship full of people who can't speak to each other is a ship that can't revolt. Division wasn't a side effect story. It was the operation system. So we like to say it started with Willie Lynch. But it was strategy. Door number two, the drawings of lines, all right? Fast forward to 1884, 14 European powers sit down in Berlin. Not one African at the table, not one black person at the table, and carved up a continent with rulers and pencils, straight lines through kingdoms, through families, through languages. Overnight, your brother is French and you're British. It's a little history. Your cousin.

0: is Portuguese. The colonizer's hand hands you your language, his religion, and a flag, and tells you the people across the imaginary line are your rivals now. So out of that carving come the identities we still carry: Nigerian, Ghanaian, Haitian, Jamaican, Trinidadian, Dominican. Identities drawn by somebody else's pen. So whether I talk like this or if I continue to talk like this for the rest of the show, which some people may find hard to understand or difficult to comprehend, the things I am saying, that does not mean my experience is any different or should be not taken serious by anybody simply because I wasn't born on stolen land. But because I wasn't born here, I still born in United States Virgin Islands. And because I talk like this, when I get here, people separated me from the American experience and say, okay, you different, you like more Africa, you can't really talk about what it is we going on, what got going on here. And then we to talk about all the Africans that jump over the board, jump over the ocean. Look like 2+ million they say we lose. And we know that's just a smaller number. I refuse to believe that not even one, not one person survived that jump overboard. What was that journey like? Where did they end up? We love to be separated so much it has came at our own detriment. We want to be on top of something so bad. We want to be above somebody so bad that we don't care if the people we are above is people that look like us. And it's the same for immigrants and things. So we want to be above so bad that a portion of us would buy into the stereotype or the ideology that the black Americans are the bottom of the totem pole and you shouldn't be like them blacks. That's a real thought process that some immigrants have, not all. When we come back, y'all, we'll continue the conversation in my accent right here in America on the award-winning 101.7 The Truth.
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3: This is the Bloomberg Black Business Beat. Vanderbilt University has grown its athletic program into one of the strongest in college sports. The school itself is having a bit of a renaissance, and a lot of it is due to the work of Candace Story Lee. She's the university's vice chancellor for athletics and university affairs, as well as the athletic director. And a big part of her job is bringing in coaches and other leaders. And she spoke to Bloomberg about what she looks for when bringing someone into the Vanderbilt fold.
4: I don't want to have to convince you to see what I see. What I do understand is that if I have to convince you at the beginning, I'm going to have to convince you when it's challenging. And we got to be like all in, 2 feet in. And so I am looking for people that 2 feet in see Vanderbilt for the opportunity that it is.
3: Candace Story Lee speaking to Bloomberg on a recent episode of The Deal with Alex Rodriguez and Jason Kelly. Her perspective has helped Vanderbilt punch up against many of its storied and larger rivals. I'm Bloomberg's Justin Milliner on the Black Business Beat.
5: My crew, my dogs, set rules, set laws. We represent for the lords of yards. I got a

0: Don, Brother Z, I'm going to give you a funny story about this song after this break. What up, y'all? Welcome back to the award.
1: Am I giving you flashbacks? 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
0: Oh, my God.

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I'm gonna pass out. Oh my God. Oh man. If you know, you know. Oh my God. Oh, sips tea. Oh my God, Brother Z holding us down with the production and sound, man. Oh my God, my body is itching from laughing so hard. Oh man. Excuse me, we having a conversation, y'all. We talked about the drawing of the lines, right? Out of that carving, y'all, the identities we still carry, Nigerian, Ghanaian, Haitian, Jamaican, Trinidadian, Dominican, right? One place broke the script. 1804. 1804, Haiti, enslaved Africans defeat Napoleon's France, the most powerful army on earth, and found the first free black republic. It sent shockwaves through every plantation in the hemisphere. It can be done. And France made them pay for it. Literally $150 million francs. Independence debt that took Haiti until 1947 to finish paying. Freedom with a bill attached. Remember that when anybody asks you, why is Haiti struggling? Why is Haiti so prideful?

Why? Hmm? They freed themselves. All right. So, Brother Da Vinci invoked Haiti on Friday, right? He wasn't wrong about the history. He didn't say nothing wrong. He was wrong. This is what he was wrong about. He was wrong about what to do with it. Pride in 1804 shouldn't become a hammer to hit other black people with. It should be a mirror showing all of us of what's possible. Okay? Door number three, the American making. Okay? Meanwhile, in America, something else was being forged. Stripped of names, languages, and nations, enslaved Africans built a new people out of the wreckage. The spirituals, the blues, the jazz, rock and roll, hip hop, the black church, a language, a humor, a walk, a way of surviving that the whole planet now copies. Okay? We talked about hip hop. Even so much of what folks are considering hip hop, we don't even pay respects to the Jamaican roots that are embedded in everything hip hop. We like to say, oh, it was born in the Bronx. Sure. But where did it migrate from? Okay? Where did the person who introduced hip-hop to the Bronx, where did it migrate from? Where did that person take those sounds from, those dubsteps from, those mashups from, the chanting from? Where did they come from? Where was it inspired by? Where was Kool Herc from? Jamaica. Okay? Jamaica. We forget about these things or never even learned it. You see, like what I've learned is in this country is that we start our story from wherever somebody else has started it at. We never go to the beginning of the book. We never try to ask for, and for a community, he says, abstract says that's disputed. I don't understand why it's disputed. Who introduced hip hop to the Bronx? Was it not DJ Kool Herc? Was he not from Jamaica? Did he not introduce the stacking of speakers outside and rapping over beats? That was something brought from Jamaica and introduced to New York. What's the dispute? You saying that didn't happen? Because people will say, people start the story and say he's the one that introduced it to the Bronx. We just had Fat Joe say it. And you know, he the blackest person we've ever met. I want to know what's the dispute in that. Not the Fat Joe part. Tell me the dispute in hip-hop. Hip-hop, sure. It was first introduced by, man, Google who introduced hip-hop. Google it. I'm going to do it right now again just to make sure I ain't tripping.

0: And we gonna see.
1: Cause I know we did a whole show on it. We did a whole show on it. I'm not saying that those people didn't play a part in it, brother. Heard himself said he got his influence from James Brown. James Brown is a blueprint. James Brown is... Bro. August 11th, 1973, DJ Kool Herc, born Clive Campbell in Jamaica. Okay? DJed a back-to-school party organized by his sister, Sydney Campbell, at 1520 Sedgwick Avenue in the Bronx, New York. The event conventionally celebrated as a foundational moment, the birth of hip-hop. Okay? Okay? This is also an important Caribbean connection. Herc grew up in Kingston, Jamaica, where he was exposed to Jamaican sound system culture. DJ/selectors playing powerful sound systems at neighborhood parties while performers talked over, or we called it toasted, over records. After immigrating to the Bronx, that background influenced his approach. So he was taking... Yo, you know, whatever America's had, if I'm not mistaken, it was funk at the time that was popping or something like that, and was playing it over instrumentals, taking acapellas and playing them over instrumentals or whatever, or taking the instrumentals, the acapellas out, and then rapping over them, which was called toasting. But, yeah, all of these people you're talking about, but it came from Kool Herc, who migrated from Jamaica. When we come back, y'all, we'll continue the conversation right here on the award-winning 101.7 The Truth.
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3: 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How y'all feeling, man? We having a good conversation today. We having a good conversation, y'all. We talking, you know, we talking about the diaspora, but we kind of fell into the conversation of hip-hop. In abstract, I am not saying I disagree with you, okay? I know about the jive talking. I know it predates hip-hop itself, okay? But the loud sound systems, the dancing, all of these elements, it came from DJ Herc and the Jamaican sound system parties that they saw, the scratching and blending of records and talking over those records. I ain't saying the jive thing wasn't a thing. I'm saying hip-hop itself, sure, it came from, it has other different inspirations, but a lot of what hip-hop is today is what migrated, in my opinion, from Jamaica. And the research is out there. You could go ahead and research it, just like the research is out there where we could talk about what jive talking was. Yes, it predates hip-hop by decades. But that was a whole different style of music. It wasn't hip-hop. We're talking about the actual development of the genre hip-hop, the culture that America and Black Americans say influences the world. And I'm saying it has a huge influence from Jamaican culture. I'm not saying it doesn't have any other inspiration it drew from, but a Jamaican immigrant migrated to New York and brought some of their culture, introduced these long sound systems, extended the beats to now where you have b-boying and DJing and people dancing at the end of records now. That's all I'm saying. When we like to go into the separation. So even in this conversation here, and I'm not even going to say that's Abstract was trying to separate. I think he was just trying to make sure that, you know, it is not forgotten that Americans still had some sort of influence in hip hop. Absolutely. Because he said he drew from what was popular in America, the funk sound. But the art of hip hop, the elements. That's all I'm saying. But the making of America. All right, we'll get back into this. Something else was being forged. Stripped of names, languages, and nations, enslaved Africans built a new people out of the wreckage, the spirituals, the blues, the jazz, rock and roll, hip-hop, the Black church, language and humor, a walk, a way of surviving the whole planet now copies. I don't even want to get into the fashion. There's so much fashion that was, you know. This is what the FBA, Foundational Black American Movement, is defending. A distinct culture built by people who were here in chains, who fought Jim Crow, who bled for civil rights, that every immigrant of color since has benefited from. Absolutely true. 100% true. You can't take that away. Folks that migrate here, whether they're black immigrants,

Chinese immigrant, any immigrant that migrated here, they are standing and existing on the shoulders of the Black Americans that was enslaved here and fought here and did amazing things to even get the freedoms that we get to enjoy today. The inventions, the everything that Black Americans contributed to this country, absolutely. It should not be forgotten. It should not be just swept under the rug. It should not be downplayed. But I'm saying as a whole, our existence should not, the conversation should not be dominated by separation.

Okay. That's all I'm saying. The culture is real. The culture is real. It has receipts. And when somebody from outside gets rich performing it on screen, on records, and then it turns around and calls the people incompetent, that's where the anger isn't random, which is fine. But we have to remember, he didn't say Black Americans. He said America. And I am willing to bet we agree. We have all agreed. We've had so many callers call in and complain about the work ethic of not just our community, but America as a whole right now. People don't want to go to work. They want to stay home. They want to, I was able to get my same amount of work done in less time. It's like, all right. Well, should you just get paid for the hours then that you said that you worked? What did you do for the other 4 hours? I'm just asking questions. Yeah, we're going to chop it up some more on this hip. You got to go check out that hip-hop show we did, man. We did a whole deep dive into hip-hop. But that's the thing, man. We so focused on the separation. So much so that it's hard for us to get together, man. We so divided that it's seemingly impossible these days for us to get together. Okay? What else we got here? So we got door number 4. And I promise we about to be done. Because Tap In with Jazz Tyler is up next. The wedge. So how... Let me open this up. So how did cousins become combatants? 1965, America's immigration laws changed and a new wave arrives. African and Caribbean immigrants, often educated, often driven, the system does what it always does. It takes one group's surviving, striving, and uses it as a weapon against the other. Why can't you be like them? The model minority script, same one they ran with Asian immigrants against everybody. In the schoolyards, it got personal. Come on now. I told y'all, it's right there. African booty scratcher. This is somebody else researching. I told y'all this 4 hours ago. On one side, lazy Americans on the other side. Kids doing the empire's work on the playground. In Hollywood, it got expensive. The same studios that wouldn't hire Black American actors started importing Black British actors to play Black American icons. And Samuel L. Jackson called it out years ago. The roles, the stories, the money flowing to everybody except the people whose grandparents marched for the rights to be in the room, and then the algorithm found it. Social media took a family argument and turned it into content.

0: Diaspora Wars. It isn't a community. It's a contact vertical. Outrage pays. Nuance doesn't trend. Every clip of black people fighting each other is a deposit in somebody else's bank account. Okay? I don't even got time for no more. I think tomorrow this is going to be a good show for the lunch break. Who gets to claim the culture? The Diaspora Wars doesn't end when the microphone goes off. They continue at every cookout, every barbershop, and family reunion. So let's put it on the table tomorrow. We're going to talk about it tomorrow. Who gets to claim the culture? And what is the culture? What he saying to me? I believe that I'm gonna die for the people because I do it for the people. I don't believe I'm gonna die by no car wreck. Much love, y'all. Much love, man. Thank y'all for joining us. Tap in with Jazz Tyler is up next. Tomorrow, we're gonna keep this conversation going, but in a different lens. Who gets to claim the culture? Who gets to claim it? That's my time, y'all. It's your boy, Ray Nitty. I'm out. Don't go anywhere. Jazz Tyler is up next. Brother Z, good looking.
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3: One-on-one-seven the truth. It's your girl, Jazz Tyler. Happy Wednesday, Milwaukee. Thank you so much for tapping in on the award-winning 101.7 The Truth. Hope that you all had an amazing day thus far. Listen, today I have a special guest coming in. He's actually related to me. Well, he's related to my brother, which makes him related to me. But I'm talking about the COO of Community Advocates, Mardwella Kirkendall, will be in the building 5 p.m. to 6 p.m. We're having a conversation. And that prompted me to base my show today around something that a lot of us are facing, not just in this country, but Milwaukee specifically. Today, I want to talk about something that is quietly changing the way that American families live. We're not talking about years from now. We are talking about right now. So my hard question for today is, can families truly afford to live separately anymore? Can your grandmama afford her home? Can your mother afford her apartment? Is it realistic to even send your children out as young adults into the world to live on their own? I'm starting to wonder because the math just ain't mathing anymore, right? And before anybody says, hey, people just need to manage their money better. No, we are talking about the numbers today, right? We are talking inflation and we are using data. We are using Milwaukee's data. Creating real scenarios so that you can get an idea. Again, you all know I have an 18-year-old, a 19-year-old, and a 9-year-old. And luckily, my daughter, who is 18, is in college. However, my son is not, right? And eventually, my daughter will graduate from college and have to live on her own. And as I continue to prepare them for adulthood, I'm noticing that it is becoming extremely difficult to navigate this inflation, especially for children their age. So I'm going to talk about that today. one of the things that I do want to point out that I have an issue with is sometimes when it comes to economic problems, some people tend to turn that into personal character flaws. So, for example, if someone can't afford rent, they say that they're irresponsible. Right. Somebody's 27-year-old child moved back home and then now is they need to grow up. Listen, if

combining households is a failure in your eyes, then you probably should go back and have a conversation with your parents and your grandparents. Because in my house, I don't know about yours, but growing up, my grandmother, God bless her soul, she lived until she was 103 years old. We never put her in a nursing home. She's never lived on her own. Matter of fact, my auntie sacrificed living on her own to make sure that she stayed in the house with my grandmother, not only for because it was cost effective, but because that's what you're supposed to do with family. So I don't necessarily agree with that statement that, you know, there's an issue when families decide to move back in, no matter how old, who is who. At the end of the day, we all are just simply trying to make it. So let's establish something first and foremost. If you feel like everything costs more, understand that you are not just imagining that. The latest of labor statistics in the Midwest report says that prices were 3.6% higher in August of this year than earlier this year. Food has increased by 2.6%, and energy is up by 16.5%. And that's not including the recent article that came out a couple of weeks ago regarding more increases from We Energies. So when someone says that inflation is 3 or 4%, understand what that means. It doesn't mean prices return to what they were in 2019. It means the overall price level is still rising, right? Overall price level is still rising. We're not talking about every year. We are talking about multiple times throughout the year. So if something went from $100 to $110, slower inflation doesn't automatically take it back to $100. It can mean it goes from $110 to $113 instead. And that's the difference between inflation slowing and prices broadly falling. So when people hear inflation is coming down and look at their checking account, right? Somebody forgot to tell the grocery store. Somebody forgot to tell the landlord and the utility company that there is an inflation. And we see it, right? We see it no matter how great you are when it comes to managing your money. Again, we all are feeling this. I don't care how much money you got. Everyone is feeling this. So let's talk about something specific. Let's talk about Milwaukee. The city's housing analyst puts Milwaukee at roughly 234,000 households, with about 58% of that number renting. More than half of Milwaukee renter households are housing cost burden. What does that mean? That means that generally more than 30% of household income is going towards housing alone. So about 42% of all Milwaukee households are at or above the threshold. Any households making less than $20,000? Well, based off of this analysis, 92.1% are housing cost burden, and roughly two-thirds are severely burdened, spending at least half of their income on housing alone. So imagine that your check hits Friday, and before you get a chance to purchase necessities such as groceries, gas, medicine, childcare, clothing, or just putting something into your savings account, that income is already spoken for, right? Then, again, someone says, well, have you tried budgeting? Budgeting what? What am I budgeting exactly? Because all of my money is going towards bills. So what percentage of your take-home pay goes towards keeping a roof over your head? 833-212-1017. And this is a difficult question. The reason being is because, you know, some people like to live a certain way, right? I'm not talking about if you bougie, you know, all of that kind of stuff. At the end of the day, it's okay to want nice things. It's okay to want to live comfortably. The issue I have with this inflation is that there has to be some type of laws or something set in place when it comes to landlords who are renting their homes. If you are requiring for me to pay a certain amount, then the quality of that home needs to match what I'm paying. You're not going to charge me $1,700 a month for a two-bedroom duplex with one bathroom in the middle of the inner city, and my kitchen is pink and my bathroom is yellow. My tub is green. It's outdated, right? Everything outdated.

0: dated, but you want me to pay all of this money. And me and Misha were talking earlier.
1: What?
0: Got to pay first month rent, security. Last month, you got to pay $4,000 just to move in. Then there's this additional background check. And obviously, we know that COVID-19 pretty much messed that up because of squatters and things of that nature. However, I don't believe that everyone should be penalized. I truly believe that when a lot of landlords put those type of stipulations and restrictions, it's just a safe way of stereotyping and being prejudiced. That's my personal belief. There is no reason why anyone should charge first month, last month, and a security deposit for a home that is on 23rd and Brown. No slight to the residents over there, but that's insane. That is insane. We got to go to break and pay our first bill. After the break, I'm showing you what happened to Milwaukee rent over just a few years. And then we are talking maybe your grown child moving home isn't failing. Maybe everybody paying for separate housing bills is the questionable financial decision. It's your girl, Jazz Tyler. Do not go anywhere. 101.7 The Truth.
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You can also follow me on social media. That's Tap In MKE, Tap In MKE, or The Jazzy Effect. Shout out to the chat. Shout out to my auntie Trina. She says, good afternoon. Family is so important, and it's our job to check on them and support our elders. That is absolutely correct. Doesn't matter what society says. Again, I grew up in a household where my aunts, my mother, everybody took care of my grandmother. Never put her in a nursing home. If we all got to come together, that's what we got to do. That is what family is for. We are going.

0: to the phone lines, 833-212-1017. Please call in. Is it okay for us to be moving back in together? Can families afford to live separately anymore? We have James on the line. James, are you there?
1: Yes, yes, yes. Hey, Jazz, how you doing?
0: I am well. How are you?
1: Good, good, good. Hey, a couple things. Just a little off subject, but I can't agree with you on the first month, last month rent, stuff like that. The first month, last month, and security deposit. You know, these people, you know, move in your house.
0: Mm-hmm.
1: They tear your house up. I mean, not all tenants, but from a landlord perspective, I say 7 out of 10 of my people that moved in my houses was terrible.
0: Yeah,
1: they when you evict them, the court system. First of all, you spend a lot of money going to court.
0: Mm-hmm.
1: It takes months. 3, 4, 5, sometimes 6 months rent. I mean, 6 months to even get somebody out your house. So I kind of agree with most of the landlords charging that, and the people abuse that. In the COVID thing, and I understand. I kind of agree with you about the price gouging, like the $1,700, $1,500, $1,300 for a 2-bedroom. That's ridiculous. Some landlords taking advantage of. I mean, I wouldn't, if I was a renter, I wouldn't pay that. But I mean, I kind of agree with you on that. But from a landlord perspective, I don't blame the landlord. I just don't blame them.
0: No,
1: you know,
0: I
1: these people. And then, you know, I have been shot at. People stick their dogs on me just because I asked them for the rent money. You try to go through one of those companies that take care of the property for you, they rip you off, and it's just kind of like a lose lose for some of these landlords. But rather, I don't see how he do it. I just don't see how he do it.
0: Honestly, but, James, I want to, while I have you as a landlord, I want to ask you, because I agree with the fact that people do mess up houses and stuff like that, but do we think that that's an issue where we have to, because the reason why I say I'm opposed to it is because there are landlords who are using it to be prejudiced against people, right? It's like that one book fits all situation. I think the courts have to change. I think the amount of time it takes to get someone out your house, I think that needs to change, because we're in an inflation right now. So somebody who necessarily don't have the income but has perfect history as a tenant, I don't think they should be penalized. But in the same breath, to your point, I understand why it was set in place. I'm just noticing that a lot of white landlords, some black, are charging this because they are being prejudiced towards a group of people. They don't want them in that neighborhood or in that house.
1: I agree with you on that. One last thing before I get off the line. I'm going to tell you this, too. I believe in second chances in life. You know, I'm going to tell you this, and you might don't want to believe it, but some of my best tenants was the ones that had evictions on their records. Because
0: mm-hmm.
1: I actually, one young lady, and she was like, sir, you gave me a chance. You know, I appreciate it. I messed up. I screwed up. And I see how things is. I believe in second chance. But the ones who had perfect credit, good stuff, they come in there with a mask on.
0: Yeah.
1: And once you get them in there, they take that mask off. You be like, this ain't the same person I ran to. You can't even believe it. Be like, you know, and that's why I don't even go by that. That probably when people talk about running your credit and all that stuff, I never did none of that.
0: I met the person.
1: Right. I met the person and try to feel the person, see how they was. Say what, you had eviction. Okay, I understand. You got 2 evictions. And them are some of the best people that I dealt with, honestly.
0: Yeah.
1: Seriously. All right, well, Jazz, I'm going to let you go and keep up the good work.
0: Bye. Absolutely. Thank you so much for tapping in with us. And to James's point, like, at the end of the day, I do understand that landlords have to do what they have to do. So I get both sides. I believe that we just have to figure out a balance, right? Because it isn't fair for someone to have to pay all of that when they don't have

any issues with or haven't had any issues in the past with being a great tenant, right? And to his point, some people come in with good credit and mess it up because they know they can go somewhere else, right? But I think we are just living in a time where the landlord, the tenant, everybody, if you own a business, we have to figure out ways to help everybody, right? So I would encourage a lot of landlords to start working in partnership with community advocates and We Energies or whoever, just different entities and organizations that provide wraparound services, because that's exactly what a lot of people need. Some of the people, and this isn't to take up for them, but I can imagine that some people who do go in and tear up people's houses, some of them probably just feel like they don't have nothing to lose, especially if they know there's nowhere else for them to go. They just don't care. That was a last chance. Again, we just got to find a balance. So I want to tap back into the facts, which is data. What happened to rent? So Milwaukee County's rental marketplace publishes HUD fair market rent benchmarks. So right now, but in 2021, for a studio, it was $663. Granted, that was during the pandemic. So prior to that, it may have been a little bit different, but currently it is $939. Roughly a 42% increase. One bedroom was $803. Today it is $1,056, which is roughly a 31% increase. In 2021, a two-bedroom apartment cost $1,257. A three-bedroom cost $1,558, and a four-bedroom $1,701. All of that has increased. Again, if you are in the market and you are looking at houses, what's happening is, especially with the duplex, let's say you have a three-bedroom duplex in Washington Heights. That is going for about $1,900. $1,900 for a three-bedroom, one-bath duplex in Washington Heights. So you're paying for, to me, you're paying for the area, right? That's absurd, especially because in the modern houses and apartments, no one just has one bathroom anymore. A lot of houses have two. So to be paying almost $2,000 a month to live upstairs from someone is insane. So let's say you make $20 an hour, right? And you work 40 hours a week. That's about $41,600 annually. Gross. Now, when we take the taxes out, that's only about $3,467 a month. 30% is about $1,040. So under the traditional affordability benchmark, housing around $1,000 is where the math points. Reason why I bring this up is because when you apply for certain houses, there are stipulations, there are requirements that you must meet, right? You must make or gross 2.5 times the income, sometimes it's three, so on and so on. But I don't believe that people are taking the inflation into consideration because, again, you can make $41,000 a year. If this was 2021, if this was 2022, 23, you would qualify. Right now, the past year, from 2025 to 2026, you would not qualify because of the inflation, right? And again, that's based on gross income. So I want to make it real with the clear hypothetical situation, right? Two adults, two kids. Let's say the combined income is $5,000 total that they bring in a month. So if rent is $1,500, utilities is $300, groceries for four people, $800. You got your car insurance, your car note, $450. Depending on where you live, your car insurance is going to increase. That's $200. Let's say gas is $200 a month. Phones and internet is $200. Children expenses is $400. You got to pay $200 for medical and other miscellaneous household items, stuff like that, $350. Out of that $5,000, that family is only left with $400. And we haven't even saved for retirement or college, for a birthday, for a school, any of those things. So what's happening is, due to the inflation, due to these things, families are not able to even start a savings account or save anything because every dime, every penny is accounted for.

0: We got to go to break. Coming back, I'm challenging something we've been taught for generations. 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
3: 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You are officially tapped in with your girl Jazz Tyler, 101.7 The Truth. Today, we are talking about housing. We are talking about housing, the state that we are in currently with inflation. Is it okay for families to begin to come back together and live due to the inflation? At the 5 o'clock hour, I have Mardwella Kirkendall, the COO of Community Advocates. We will be sitting down with him, getting his take on what it means to be on the front lines when it comes to the housing crisis. I just wanted to throw out a couple of facts there before we finish this segment. So when it comes to evictions, Milwaukee County has approximately 196,106 renter households with a median rent of $1,139 per month, right? So 2023 through 2024, there were a total of 1,099 eviction filings. Year to date, 8,355 evictions filed. The past 12 months, this is as of 2026, 12,117 total filings, representing a 9% decrease from the historical baseline. That is still a lot. So I want to make something clear, though. A filing versus an actual eviction are two different things. So you can have filings and people can still go back and pay their rent and then they don't get kicked out. But 12,117 filings total is insane. And to me, what that means that there is an issue. I'm not going to blame an elected official and say that they're not doing their job when it comes to the housing crisis, because they are. It's not them. It's the inflation. It's things that we have no control over. Some of these things are due to less funding that comes from Washington, comes from the dude that run this country. There's all types of things that's happening. But I wanted to put those numbers out there so that you guys can have an idea of what we're facing as far as the housing crisis. So let's go into a scenario. Your daughter, let's say she graduates at the age of 22. She gets a job for $50,000. And what's the first thing you tell her to get her own place? I just want to reiterate, $50,000 a year in today's economy is not a lot. $50,000 a year in today's economy is not a lot. Let's say she gets the apartment, right? She has to pay rent, utilities, internet, furniture, insurance, groceries, parking. She can easily spend tens of thousands annually maintaining that independent household while mama has an empty bedroom. Again, I'm not saying that everybody should live with their mama forever, right? So don't call me saying that I told you to tell your 46-year-old son who been playing the PlayStations downstairs in your basement that he is okay to live with you forever. That is not the case. I am talking about being intentional. I am talking about what happens in the other ethnic

groups, right? Oftentimes we make jokes about certain ethnicities and how many people live in a house and all of this and all of that. Well, while they are inside of the house, they are also building businesses. They are also allowing everybody to save so that they can be independent, right? If that's what they choose to do. But ultimately, I feel like we have to get back to that, right? You have to do whatever makes sense for your household. Now, if you are the type of person who just don't get along with people, you don't like people in your space, you don't want to live with nobody, trust me, I get it, I understand. But I'm telling you, the rate that we're going now, and I know you guys see it, when you go to the pump, when you go to the gas station, right, there's issues. A lot of times, I'm going to be honest, as a parent, one of the main issues we have when our adult children come back and live with us is they don't want to, well, young adults, they don't want to abide by our rules. See, mama didn't work hard. Daddy didn't work hard, right? They in retirement mode, or they are already in a space where it's like, listen, I raised you. I did everything I could. I made sure you, you know, was successful. Make sure you graduate from school, got a good job, that you are well taken care of. I need a break. I need to breathe. All of these things, right? I just don't want to be bothered. Then you may have grandchildren, which means that now you can't walk around the house, you know, the way you used to, or you just can't have that alone time. The problem is, parents, no matter how old our children becomes, we are never stop going to be parents. We're always going to be their parents no matter what. And at the end of the day, again, in today's society, everybody needs everybody. Everybody needs everybody. I truly believe that eventually we are going to get to the point. I'll be talking to my older sister about this all the time. We're trying to buy land and try to build a compound. Like, we're really trying to purchase land to build a compound. A compound is almost like what you see on the TV shows, where you buy a whole bunch of land and then everybody has their own house or, you know, own space on that land. No matter how far apart it is from the other, the moral of the story is, let's figure out a way to do it all together so that we can, you know, it can be cost effective. And if that doesn't work, well, gonna have to buy a house big enough for everybody to move in it at some point, because the way we're going, nobody is going to be able to afford to live the way that they want to live on their own, right? Nobody's going to be able to do that. So, again, I'm not saying do it recklessly where you're just taking on someone who don't want to be successful or somebody who's lazy and don't want to work. We have to become very intentional about this. We have to become intentional, not just from a cost-effective stance, but if you have a four-bedroom house and three other people are staying there and they are working, whether it's your children, your brother, your sister, your parents, whoever, think about how much money you can save. So let's say you got four bedrooms. It's four people. Everybody's working. Let's say your rent is $2,000. That's $500 a piece. You understand what I'm saying? $500 a piece that everybody would be willing to commit to pay towards rent. Then you got your electricity bill in a four-bedroom house. Depending on the heating system, it can range between $150 to maybe $200. You divide that up by four people, too. Divide the groceries up by four people, right? Now you have extra income. Now you're able to save. But don't do it. Don't save so that you can spend on things that don't mean anything. You want to be able to save your funds so that you can begin to build a business, right? Build a family business. Be intentional if you are going to do this. So here's another hypothetical situation. Let's say your grandma's house costs $1,100, right? Daughter's house costs $1,500 a month. Your son paying $1,300 a month in rent. That is $3,900 a month that everybody is paying separately, $46,800 total a year. Just three separate households. That's just rent alone. That's not including bills, food, any of that, right? If an appropriate larger property allows you to live intentionally together for $2,200 a month, the difference is $1,700 a month and $20,400 a year. So over 5 years before changing costs, that's more than $100,000. What could that do inside of one family?

0: That can reduce the amount of debt you owe. You'll be able to create an emergency savings plan. You might be able to pay for education, down payment on something, business, capital, retirement, property, whatever the case may be. You'll have extra income and you'll be able to save. So instead of automatically asking, why are all those people living together? Maybe we should ask, what are they building together? Maybe that should be the question, right? And I'm not romanticizing overcrowding. That's not what I'm doing, right? 10 people are forced to inadequate housing because nobody can afford anything else is housing insecurity, right? What I'm talking about is being intentional with multi-generational housing. When this is planned, enough bedrooms, privacy, accessibility, maybe separate entrances, a duplex, a four-unit apartment building, an in-law suite, whatever the case may be, design it to fit your needs specifically. But at the end of the day, what we have to learn to do is how to pivot. When inflation comes, no matter, let me just say this, it doesn't matter what Black people or brown people are hit with, one thing we know how to do is survive. We've been surviving many years in this country. We know how to get by. We know how to make something out of nothing. Absolutely. That's not a question. But what's questionable is how intentional are we in doing so, right? You do all that work and you scrap and you make it happen just to be able to say, yeah, I did that. I went through this hard time and I was able to do that. I found a way. Okay, but do you want to continue to always have to find a way? Or do you want to be intentional about what exactly it is that you are building so that you don't wound up in the same situation that you've always been? We got to go to break. Coming back, I am going to give you stats that changes this conversation. We love telling people to work harder and budget better. But what happens when affordable housing literally doesn't exist? That's what we're talking about next. And at the 5 o'clock hour, we have the COO of Community Advocates, Mardwella Kirkendall, will be in the building. We are going to have a great conversation with him as well. Do not touch that dial. It's your girl, Jazz Tyler, 1017 The Truth.
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8: One on 1-7 in Truth. Man, Meech back there getting it in today. What up, Meech? What up, Brother Z? Listen, we are talking about housing and the housing crisis today. Can families actually afford to live separately anymore? That is the question that I have for you, Truth Nation. I want to hear from you, 833-212-1017. We got Al on the line. Al, what's the word?
9: Well, my answer is yes. It depends on how you move and groove. I would not refer affordable housing to nobody because it keeps you destitute. It keeps you stuck. Only thing you get is people with a bunch of problems and three green dumpsters that's picked up and put back crooked by waste management. And they only throwing them in black neighborhoods because they don't want you to do better. Because if you look at logic, if I got you stuck on paying $175 for a 5-bedroom, why would you move? Wouldn't you rather be able to do what you want, go in any room you want, and don't have a red door or live somewhere on Longhorn or Third Street and have to worry about your house smelling like weed and listening to somebody get their ass beat down the hallway? That's the only thing they do on the north side anyway, and that's the only thing your politicians feel you're good for. Give them some low income. Give them a food pantry and a mental health bed. That's all you got to give them. The women back in the day, like our mothers, you wouldn't dare catch them moving into affordable housing. You wouldn't dare catch them settling for no $673. Because them women was proud to say, I wasn't on no goddamn welfare. But now today, go on and get you a 3-bedroom for $150 a month, and you could drive you a C-Class Mercedes.
8: Yes. Yep.
9: With the service soon light on. But a lot of black people, they don't even like affordable housing because it brings the wrong crowd and it dumbs black people down. I always tell people, whatever you put your mind to, you can do it. But I would never, ever suggest a person moving into low-income housing. I'm telling you this, you keep people mentally stuck. They won't have to do better. And next thing you know, oh, I got my two.

0: bedroom for $50 a month. I'm straight. Along with that beat up Malibu and that Nissan Sentra. You got to look into the mindset, because if your politicians and if the people around you were smart, they wouldn't want you to move into affordable housing. That's $673, a bunch of kids and some dude who coming in your house talking about this my sugar honey iced tea. Don't be a fool. Go to school and be a codependent thinker. No, be an independent thinker, not a codependent thinker. And if they tell you go affordable housing, say, God damn it, you move in it. Because you can buy a house if you put your mind to it. And you can do that without Jesus Christ. It just takes dedication, determination, inspiration to provide and elevate yourself. Have a good day. Buzz bar to you. Tropical Punch.
1: Thank you so much. Thank you so much, Al, for tapping in. So, to Al's point, I do agree to a certain extent. However, I do understand that some people, depending on how they were raised, depending on their situations coming up, right, were not taught certain things, or they just had a rough life. So to completely exit out affordable housing, I can't agree with. Affordable housing have helped me, right? I don't think it's a matter of us not having it. I think it's a matter of the core issue, which is making sure that we are preparing our people to understand that you are not supposed to live on it for a certain amount of time. So again, that accountability goes back to whoever is offering the services. For example, when I got pregnant at the age of 18, and I was the oldest out of four siblings. My mom raised all four of her children by herself. So our upbringing was rough. We made it because I was mature enough to understand that I needed to step up to the plate. So when my boyfriend at the time went out of town to play college basketball, I went with him. Ended up getting pregnant with my son. Moved back to Milwaukee at the age of, what was I? Still 18. Applied for rent assistance. This is when Mr. Dante was down there working at the housing authority. They had a lottery. They said, my sister said, hey, apply for rent assistance. You might get it. They doing a lottery pick. Apply for it in October. And the next year, I won it. 6 months later, I got rent assistance, something that people were staying on for years, right? It took years for them to get it. I had my son at 19. I ended up moving into my first apartment, which was a loft. At the age of 19 on rent assistance. At that time, rent was, the base rent was $653 for a two bedroom. I got off of rent assistance when I was 22. So by the age of 20, I had two children. And I still was on rent assistance. I was working a job. I was driving school buses, taking care of my business. I had a plan and a vision. By the time I hit 22 years old, I let rent assistance go, because I no longer needed it. Nobody taught me that. Nobody mentioned it to me. It was just something that I felt like I needed to do. It was something that motivated me to not want to stay on it for so long, but I understood that I needed it at that time. So when we talk about the affordable housing, we talk about rent assistance, any type of assistance, I don't think it's a matter of us taking it away or saying that we shouldn't have it. I think it's a matter of us motivating and providing resources so that people who are on it, they have a timeline. You cannot stay on rent assistance forever. You cannot stay on in affordable housing forever, right? But also provide them with the alternative option. How they used to have the rent to buy programs and all of that stuff. Set those things back up, right? Yes, we shouldn't be in affordable housing our entire life. We shouldn't be allowed to pay a certain amount, but then we driving a Benz, pulling up in projects. That makes absolutely no sense. However, if nobody is teaching them, our people, what it means to have a plan, right? And that this is not a plan for you to stay on forever, but is a stepping stool to help you, then what are they going to do? They are going to stay in affordable housing for majority of their life. We have a caller on the line. White Widow, are you there?
2: Yes, I am. Thanks for taking my call.
1: No problem. Thank you so much for calling.
2: Yeah, I want to speak for

0: understand about these evictions. Someone needs to go down there and sit as I did. You have a Commissioner Wiedenberger, and I watched it. A sister comes in with her young daughter. When you get an eviction notice, you sit for 30 days wondering if you're going to have a roof over your head with your children.
1: Mm-hmm.
0: She walks in with scrubs, missing a day of work, young girl with her, gets in front of Commissioner Wiedenberger. The suit's behind her. Say, I don't understand, ma'am. I don't owe any rent. Wiedenberger. Oh, is that true? The suit turns around and said, well, yeah, I guess so. Oh, well, I guess no action. Pay her $60 for her time today. I got dragged in front of her. There's no merit. I didn't owe a dime's rent. No damage. I had a weird landlord. Same thing. Does he have to prove that I owe rent? Nah, just in case later. Huh. Does he have to prove, Wiedenberger, that I got damages? Nah, just in case. I flipped on her decision. There is no eviction, but people have to know once those landlords file us on CCAP.
1: Yes.
0: Process. And landlords are not going to rent you if you have eviction in process. Oh, yeah, it took a year. I flipped. I took that landlord to trial. Judge says, you're going to come in here and make me have 12 jurors waste their time? I said, yes. And then I wrote a letter to the judge. You're right. You can decide clearly. I'll let go of the jurors. Oh, yeah. 2.5-hour trial. It took the judge 6 weeks to come back. 20-minute dissertation. This was illegal. I have never seen anything like this before. So community advocate that you got coming on, they got a full-time attorney. How many people have you represented or sat down in that courthouse and seen this happen time and time again?
1: Mm-hmm.
0: You got mediation that we're paying for at community advocate. How many landlords are willing to go down there with a tenant, hold hands, and sing John Lennon songs when they know they got him by his short hair and they got a crooked commissioner that they can fast-track an eviction on?
1: Mm.
0: So, yeah, it is a problem with our elected officials. And I'm not talking from newspaper. I'm not talking from internet. I'm talking I was there. Why did one of you people go and sit through that court? Anybody can walk in there on a fiction date. They only have it on certain dates. They get you in the back room so no one else sees what's going on with you. It's disgusting. So, yeah, it is our politicians. And, yeah, you've got commissioners that got no problem with fast-tracking people on evictions. And not everybody's like me. I'm Irish. I don't care if you take a nickel. A nickel. And I flipped it. And I took, yeah, $5,000 I got from that landlord who I never owed a dime to. And the judge said, Bailiff, keep him here for 10 minutes. He had smoke coming out of his nose. I'm a layperson. I'm a factory worker. And I had enough to do that. So what's community advocate? How many people have you represented down in court? How many landlords do you have at your... Oh, we have a tenant and landlord. You know, should have mediation. Yeah, boom. It's another nonprofit organization who's doing nothing. And I ain't seen them down at the courthouse not once. I'll be back down there again and doing my 8th state felony pardon that I do for free for brothers and sisters out there because they can't afford $10,000. Thank you very much.
2: 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We got to go to break. Do not touch that dial, sugar. 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

0: What up, Truth Nation? 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
1: Seven, the Truth. American Family Assurance is a proud sponsor of the Truth for almost 100 years. They've been committed to helping families protect what matters most: your home, your vehicle, and the dreams you are building every single day.

0: press Mr. Kirkendall is in the building. You good? Yep, you good now. COO of Community Advocates. Yes, sir. Thank you so much for joining us. Before we get into it, you want to address that call?
1: You know, I'm definitely open to having a conversation with her.
0: And I
1: don't think people understand the work that's being done.
0: Yes.
1: Behind the scenes, in front of the scenes. I know she says she doesn't see us at the courthouse, but we're there.
0: Yeah.
1: And not only that, I mean, we have the Rental Housing Resource Center. So we're seeing anywhere between 40 to 80 people a day that are experiencing challenges as it relates to their rental dwelling. So we may not be at the courthouse as much as you would like, but we are definitely probably one of the few the only place where if you have an attendant landlord issue, you can come and we help you address that issue.
0: Yes. And I wanted to say that, but I wanted them to hear it straight from the horse's mouth.
1: Yeah, definitely.
0: Because I know, and again, I'm, you know, a little biased because everybody I know that works there always assists. Mm-hmm. Not just me, but just I've heard it.
1: Yeah.
0: So I've never heard any stories where no one has never received assistance from community advocates.
1: Right.
0: To me, it sounded like it was more of a issue with the commissioner versus community advocates. So it might have been misguided anger.
1: Right. And we may have same issues with the commissioners, you know, to be quite honest.
0: That part. And it may not be spoken on publicly because it's not supposed to, right? You handle it behind closed doors, but just because it's not being spoken about publicly doesn't mean that you guys aren't facing challenges.
1: Exactly.
0: Either. Again, thank you so much for tapping in with us. Before we jump into the questions pertaining to housing, I just want to go through who you are so people can understand your background, how you got in this role in the work that you're currently doing with Community Advocates. So you grew up right here in Milwaukee.
1: Yes, yes. 28th and Clark.
0: Yes, indeed. So when you look at the young men and then you look at yourself now sitting as the COO, what happened between those two versions of you?
1: A lot. You know, it was lots of struggles, a lot of bad decisions. I'd like to say some great mentors that stepped in, but that didn't happen. I mean, it was just me making that decision that I wanted to do better. I did a lot in the community that wasn't good, and I wanted to give back. And in addition to that, having two beautiful daughters, I knew that I wanted to live a better life so they can be proud of the man that I am.
0: Absolutely, absolutely. So when you were just 11 years old, you lost your mother. You have said that experience taught you responsibility on how to read people. How much of the leader you are today was actually built through surviving things you never should have had to understand that young?
1: A lot of it. I'll be quite honest. I think, you know, at that age when you are, for me personally, we had, 11 years old, losing your mom unexpectedly. My dad wasn't there every day. But then when I lost my mom, he was there every day. He stepped up and he became a man, although he, had his own struggles that he had to deal with. And so I had to learn a lot fast, learn how to navigate the streets. Growing up on 28th and Clark, it wasn't a walk in the park. They say the thing, you get down or lay down. And for me, I had to figure out how to do both. In addition to making sure I had a dad who was strict. So no matter what happened, you were going to school, you were going to college. He had all these plans for me, although he didn't achieve those things. It was written. In addition to that, like the older guys in my neighborhood, I think, for the most part, saw something in me I didn't see in myself. When I tried to skip school, like, no, you going to school, they would walk me to the bus stop. They would be okay with my friends giving me, like, no, you going to school. And so I think that played a huge factor in me just kind of realizing at some point, like, seeing something in myself that I didn't see initially.
0: I think, first and foremost, I love stories like that. Not that you had to go through the struggle, but I think it defines your position currently more because it takes someone that actually comes from this community in order to be an advocate this community. And I think oftentimes that goes unnoticed. Was there ever a version of your life where this outcome wasn't guaranteed?
1: Oh, yeah. I mean, I think until I turned maybe 19, like me and my friends always talked about, we didn't know if we were going to make it to 18 or 19 because we lost a lot of friends along the way.
0: Yeah.
1: And starting at like age 14, 15, we were losing friends and losing either them to gun violence or to the prison system. Definitely was not, if you would ask me at 14, 15, 16, where I would be, I definitely would not envision this being my life, to be quite honest with you. It just wasn't.
0: Yeah.
1: But in the cards for me.
0: Yeah. What did you see yourself doing?
1: At that age?
0: Yeah.
1: I'll be honest. I mean, I was a hustler.
0: Yeah.
1: I,

0: knew how to hustle.
1: Yeah.
0: And with that hustling, you know, just having friends who consider me a, kind of a leader in that aspect. So I saw that being, you know, life. Potentially my life, right?
1: Yeah.
0: And the people that I saw every day, day in, day out, who had the respect, mm-hmm. who had the money, et cetera, et cetera. Those are the people that I kind of looked up to.
1: Yeah.
0: However, I didn't want to, you know, it was weird because I didn't want to be them. I didn't want to be in the limelight. I didn't want that stuff.
1: Yeah.
0: But I also wanted to be a leader in a sense.
1: Yeah. And this is, and for the record, this is a child's, because you were a child
0: yes.
1: at this time.
0: Yes, definitely a child.
1: Train of thought. What's something about growing up in Milwaukee that you understand differently now that you're responsible for helping families?
0: The importance of role models, the importance of giving back, the mm-hmm. importance of understanding your community. I think that oftentimes I see certain, you know, some people who started in the same place I started, who excelled, but then, yeah. you know, move away. And I don't fault them for that. I'm just saying, me personally, I feel like part of, you know, giving back and being grateful mm-hmm. for things God have done for me is staying in the community as much as I can.
1: Absolutely.
0: And giving back.
1: Absolutely. Now that you are an adult, did you notice, or have you noticed that there was any type of mental issues, not in a sense of like being crazy or nothing like that, but more so dealing with your mother's death?
0: Oh, yeah, definitely with that. I mean, I could think about times like not wanting to go to school, being depressed, or seeing someone that looked like her at school and just kind of like being fixated on that all day,
1: yeah.
0: not stop thinking about it. Definitely that aspect. But again, I think had my dad not stepped in, mm-hmm. I think there would be far more issues.
1: Yes.
0: My dad, although he, again, as I talk about his, you know, experiences, issues with drugs and alcohol, he was a present father.
1: Mm-hmm.
0: And I think that went a long way in terms of just me being the man that I am. Because
1: yeah.
0: no matter what, he had expectations. And
1: yeah.
0: he was not settling for anything but what he expected from me.
1: It's like, do as I say and not as I do.
0: Exactly. That was it.
1: yeah.
0: That was it, I tell you. I could think about times coming home. I could tell the story and I laugh about it now. It's like coming home, he would be waiting at the door for me, like, let me smell your breath.
1: Yeah.
0: Like, I didn't even drink as a kid. Like, that was one of the things my friends smoke and drink. I just wasn't my thing, but he would
1: yeah.
0: be waiting.
1: Yeah.
0: I'm like, that's just not my thing.
1: Yeah, we need more of that. Like, we need more of that now. What is the biggest misconception people have about the people who need community advocates?
0: I think the biggest misconception is they think it's for poor people or people that aren't working.
1: Yeah.
0: I would say 85% of people that we serve are working individuals or seniors.
1: Yeah.
0: And so people, I think, you know, there are certain segments of the population that think that we're just giving handouts.
1: Yeah.
0: It's not the case. I mean, these are oftentimes, we talk about Section 8 and affordable housing, for example. I think about when I started when I grew up, I was in Green Tree Apartments. I didn't know that was Section 8.
1: Yeah.
0: I did not know that until I got, you know, until I was grown, that I was living in Section 8, because it didn't feel that way.
1: It was home.
0: It was home. People respected it. It was clean.
1: Yeah.
0: And so just, you know, for me, I think about like the current state of affairs. There are definitely a lot of challenges that we may not have faced back then.
1: Mm-hmm.
0: From a social standpoint, fiscal standpoint, I mean, I think now just there are just challenges that are unavoidable.
1: Yeah.
0: Yep. So we are definitely at Community Advocates again working to help. I mean, we think about the living wage, people being able to go to work but being able to pay your bills. Yep. You know, looking at those things, we do our budgets. We want to make sure that the people that we are employing are not having to use our services to the
1: yeah.
0: extent possible.
1: Yeah. One of the things I was talking about at the top of the show is the stipulations some landlords have, like first, last, and security deposit, due to one or two renters maybe messing up the property, right?
0: Mm-hmm.
1: Or just the fact that there are, for example, you can look Washington Heights area, 3-bedroom duplexes, about $1,800 to $1,900 a month for a 1-bedroom. It's outdated,
0: mm-hmm.
1: kitchen, pink bathroom,
0: yes, yes.
1: right? All of the above. From your line of work, are you noticing that, or are the landlords taking inflation into consideration or no?
0: No. I mean, the challenge is, like, you think about the cost for landlords. When you think about the taxes have gone up,
1: yeah.
0: water bills have gone up, all of those things, it's either you eat the cost or you pass it along to the tenants.
1: Ooh.
0: And so most landlords are not going to eat that cost, so they're going to pass those costs along to the tenant. I would say 3 or 4 years ago, I think with the increase of COVID-related funding and all this money was flowing,
1: yeah.
0: I think landlords found that as an opportunity to increase rents.
1: Yeah,
0: probably unjustly at that time.
1: Mm-hmm.
0: But I think as taxes have gone up and things have gone up, now things are really at a point where landlords aren't making a ton of money. I know people think they're making a ton of money.
1: Yeah.
0: They're not making a ton of money when they, you know, finish paying their bills, or one eviction costs a landlord.

0: $5,000.
1: Yep.
0: Whatever profit they made is gone.
1: Yeah.
0: And so I don't think we you know, people talk about that or think about that. And so part of what we do at Community Advocates is educate. So we're educating the tenants to say, hey, here's your rights, but here's also your responsibilities.
1: Like, yep.
0: Don't let that water run so that water bill is $2,000 because that landlord is going to have to give you those costs at some point. So we have those conversations with tenants. And a lot of tenants just don't know what they don't know.
1: Yeah.
0: A lot of first-time renters, a lot of individuals, again, just grown up in environments where they just didn't get some of the guidance that they needed.
1: Yeah, exactly. We got Mr. Kirkin Dowell in the building, COO of Community Advocates. We got to go to break to pay some bills. Do not touch that dial. It's your girl Jazz Tyler, 1017 The Truth.
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0: Urban Direct, I have Mr. Kirkendall here, COO of Community Advocates. Thank you so much for tapping in with us. We had some questions earlier about who you are, how you grew up. Kind of want to lean more into Community Advocates. Mm-hmm. So we talked about the misconception of the people that seeks assistance with you guys, but what do you believe is one misconception about Community Advocates that the community has?
1: Oh, man. I think the community overall thinks we can solve all problems. One of the challenges that I think we face at Community Advocates, especially with the closure of SDC, mm-hmm. is that there aren't many places that if you're experiencing some challenge, you can just walk in and yes. get those issues addressed. And one of the things we try not to do is give out wrong information,
0: yeah.
1: send people off, go over there without having accurate information. So I think that's the biggest challenge for us is like everyone now in the city, if you think about it, on the north side of Milwaukee and the near south side, they're coming down to Community Advocates looking for assistance, whether it be for housing, healthcare, utility assistance, disability assistance, mental health services, domestic violence services. They're coming downtown and it's like we only can do so much.
0: Yeah. So with that being said, I want to read off the correct term of advocate. An advocate is a person who publicly supports, recommends, or pleads for a cause, idea, or another person. So when we talk about community advocates, to your point,

0: you guys are, you were built to advocate for the community, which to your point means that you cannot solve every single problem. One of the things that we were talking about off air was the tenant responsibilities. So how there is landlord responsibilities and rights, tenants have responsibilities as well. What are some of the responsibilities that tenants have or should be doing to make their life easier when it comes to renting?
1: Yeah. One of the things that we often see when we talk to landlords is that tenants don't notify them when there are issues. Right. And so if I have a leaking sink that's leaking for a month or two, that water bill could double, for example. Or, you know, I have no heat and it hasn't been working, but I'm going to call you and I'm going to wait till it gets the dead of cold to call you, not understanding that I have to call someone out. I may have to get a new furnace, which may take a couple of days.
0: Yes.
1: And so, like, checking those things out before we get to that point would be, you know, ideal. So, again, in our tenant landlord rights responsibility class, we talk about those things. Like, there are times we get people coming to our office who moved into a place, say, in June, find out in October there's no furnace at all downstairs.
0: Yeah.
1: And so, again, one of the things we say, hey, when you move in, there's here's a checklist we're going to give you. Walk through that unit up and down and complete the checklist. We can help you draft a letter so that you can give it to the landlord and get some time frames in terms of when things are going to be done. Simple things like that, I think, help with the relationship.
0: So you guys offer mediation services between tenants and landlords as well, right?
1: Definitely.
0: Do you find that more tenants ask for that service versus landlords? Because we get a lot of calls or a lot of information about landlords not wanting to work with community advocate.
1: Yeah, you know, it's interesting because we don't see that as the case. We see definitely since we opened a rental housing resource center, more landlords engaged because I think they want someone who can kind of mediate.
0: Yeah.
1: Provide neutral information to the tenant as well as the landlord. So we do have a lot of landlords compared to 10 or 15 years ago, we had no landlords coming down, more landlords coming down, just willing to sit down and have a conversation. And we do things like, you know, there's mediation where we can help you stay there. There's mediation so that we can help you move, but you don't get that eviction on your record. We could do a number of things. And that's what we do with other partners. So like Mediate Wisconsin, Legal Aid, Legal Action, we all provide some type of mediation services.
0: Yeah. So how did you get in this position? Were you at a different organization prior or did you work your way up through Community Advocates to become the COO?
1: I was actually an undergraduate my last year and, because of that felony on my record, no one would hire me. So City of Milwaukee County, I applied for all these jobs. I probably had 40 interviews, literally, and no one would hire me. And I interviewed at Community Advocates when we were on Fond du Lac and was offered the job.
0: By Capital?
1: Yeah. We reopened that location too. So we are back open to the public there as of this year. And so Ramon Wagner, founder of Community Advocates, hired me, gave me an opportunity. My plan was to be there 6 months because I was actually going to graduate school for school business management. My plan was to be business manager, superintendent, something like that. But it didn't take long for me to figure out this is where I belong. So I've been there for 27 years now. Yeah, so it's been a journey. And so, I applied for that initial job, which is a housing advocate.
0: Yeah.
1: And kind of worked my way through the ranks. And I never applied for any job there.
0: Yeah.
1: That was my first job was the only job I applied for. So any other job was just simply someone saying,
0: you deserve it.
1: Yes.
0: Yeah. Absolutely. That's one heck of a story. So I want to ask you a question about some of the community members or people who need assistance that you receive. I currently teach during the day. And one of the issues that I have been noticing this past year is housing when it comes to some of our families. So I've had students who's been homeless, students who just, you know, it's rough on the parents, things of that nature. What is your take, right? I know you're not in a school system, but you still work with families. And obviously, a lot of the families that come and ask for assistance have, you know, children. But do you find that a lot of the families you guys serve have school-aged children?
1: Yes, and I'm glad you brought that up. One of the things, one of the grants that we have, we started small with United Way. So we were fortunate that United Way worked with us to start, it's called the Seymour Institute for Family Stability. The goal of that program is to keep that kid in that same school of origin from start to finish.
0: Yes.
1: No matter what resource we need to do that, whether it's transportation, housing, clothing, you name it, United Way was definitely supportive in helping us with this grant. And then we kind of started there small. We had two staff. And this ballooned to 7 staff. So we're actually in a number of schools. We're in Milwaukee Academy of Science.
0: Okay,
1: so
0: that's one of ours. Shout out to McHenry.
1: Yep. So we're in that school. We're in some of the neighborhood schools. And again, the goal of that particular program is to make sure these kids are in school. And so we see the challenges that parents face. And again, if the kid is not stable, if they're worrying about where they're going to go tonight or worrying about food, they're not going to be in school trying to learn. It's just

0: you know, it's just real. Like yeah. anyone would be that, whether no matter what your color is, that's just a reality. So part of what we do is just try to create that stability for that household.
1: Yeah. How did that partnership come about, you guys in the school system?
0: Yep. It was definitely the United Way. I mean, they approached us because they knew we were doing homeless prevention work.
1: Yeah.
0: And then they said they had this initiative, and this actually a family out of Ohio that funds almost 45 states.
1: Wow.
0: To do this work, because the wife was a teacher.
1: Yeah.
0: And the husband is a businessman. So they personally funded all these programs. And then there was some additional funding from like Yubiki Foundation, Zilber Foundation.
1: Yeah.
0: And so they saw the work that was being done, the outcomes, and, you know, people are starting to see the outcomes and like add on to the funding and the program.
1: So when you guys are operating out of the school system, is it just like a mini office or a branch under the Community Advocates umbrella, or how does that work? What does that look like?
0: Yep. So for the three of the neighborhood schools we work with initially, we basically were in the school. We would go to the school every once in a while and just kind of do outreach.
1: Yeah.
0: Milwaukee Academy of Science, we are involved with one cohort. So it's I Have a Dream Foundation. I'm not sure if you heard of that.
1: I used to work for I Have a Dream Foundation.
0: Yep, so we're part of that. Oh, yes.
1: Yeah.
0: So we're part of that. So we're at Milwaukee Academy of Science there. And we have staff that are there. They're at the parent-teacher events.
1: Yeah.
0: We host resource fairs. You name it, we are there involved in the school. So it's just like having another social worker, so to speak, but not a social worker in the school.
1: Yeah.
0: And then also with resources, again, because, again, schools are strapped with funding,
1: yep.
0: for funding. And so for us, we have a pot of funding where we can help with any issue that come up. Again, we talk about oftentimes it's like, oh, can't get to school.
1: Yeah.
0: Well, let's get you some transportation.
1: Come on.
0: You know, I don't have any clothing. And sometimes they don't want to talk about what the barrier is. They just don't show up. And, you know, McHenry will go to the home and see what's going on. He is an excellent steward for that school. And our staff does the same thing. Like, whatever we need to do to make sure those kids are in that school of origin for the entire year. Ideally, we want to keep those kids there for, you know, as long as they can stay. But, yeah, that's the goal. And it's been a great partnership. Even working with MPS, I know there are oftentimes challenges with getting an MPS and work with them. We have a great partnership with MPS to do this similar work.
1: Shout out. I want to give a shout out to McHenry and Milwaukee Academy of Science, because he is somebody who does the work. Like, mm-hmm. I've seen him. I've known him for quite some time, but I have seen the work that they do when it comes to wanting to provide stability for their youth. So what are the services that Community Advocate provides?
0: Yep. So we have four divisions. Under our basic needs division, we have our housing, healthcare, utility assistance, and disability departments. We do disability advocacy as well. So
1: wow.
0: if you ever need to apply for disability service, we can do that.
1: Mm-hmm.
0: And just the other ones are general energy assistance, housing assistance, et cetera, et cetera. We also have a Milwaukee Women's Center division. So we have a domestic violence shelter.
1: Yes.
0: A family shelter. Mm-hmm. We do children's programming for those kids that have been impacted by domestic violence.
1: Mm-hmm.
0: And then on the flip side of that, we have men's programming. So the men that are the perpetrators of these of the domestic violence, working with them to kind of figure out what's causing this.
1: Yes.
0: And oftentimes they have this trauma in their life that they've witnessed growing up as kids. So this is what they learn. So we help them unlearn and give them some healthy tools to kind of deal with some of that. Mm-hmm. And we have Steve Thomas over there doing a phenomenal job where, you know, 80% of the men that come to our program do not reoffend.
1: Yeah.
0: I've gone to some of the graduations. These men are crying.
1: Yeah.
0: You know, because of the tools they've learned. Their wives are there. They're crying. The kids are there.
1: Yes.
0: Just, you know, having a healthy relationship with them and seeing that oftentimes for the first time in their entire lives.
1: Preventative measures.
0: Yes. And so we're doing a lot of that work for the Milwaukee Women's side. And then we have our behavioral health division. We have 100 units throughout the city of Milwaukee where we provide site-based housing case management for individuals. And then we have a safe haven, 20-bed facility on 34th and Lisbon for individuals that have been outside for an extended period of time and have severe and persistent mental health challenges. And so that's just in a nutshell. And we do a lot of prevention work. So we have a great team of individuals that are doing prevention work and working with local politicians, state politicians to kind of address some of the things, tobacco cessation, teen pregnancy, a lot of that work.
1: Let's talk about housing again. So what are you seeing right now in Milwaukee that the general public don't understand when it comes to housing?
0: Yeah, I think we see it. There isn't enough housing that's affordable for people.
1: Yes.
0: And so you think about, if I want to go purchase a home, the bank is going to tell me I should not spend more than 38%, 40%, 33% of my income towards a house, where a lot of our people are spending 80, 90%.
1: Yes.
0: And so what does that leave you with to pay your utility bill, food, grocery, gas? It's a struggle. And so we're seeing that, I think the mayor's designated this year a year of housing. I know that the county exec has been doing things with housing.
1: Yeah.

0: I think we need to keep doing it. We need to keep pushing, pushing. And again, and not focus just on home ownership, because the majority of our folks are renters.
1: Yeah.
0: And so figuring out how we make things a little more affordable. And part of that is like figuring out how we can reduce some of these costs that may be incurred by the landlord.
1: And you can't buy a home if you can't even afford to rent.
0: Right.
1: Like, that's an issue. We got to go to break to pay some bills. Do not touch that dial. It's your girl, Jazz Tyler, 101.7 The Truth.
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0: 101.7 The Truth. It's your girl, Jazz Tyler. We are live and direct. I have Mr. Kirkendall. Call him Mr. Kirkendall because he is the COO of Community Advocates. We are having a conversation about real crisis, real situations here in the city of Milwaukee. Shout out to the chat. Melody Madden says, how many landlords have you taken to court? You got a full-time attorney, right? So when you run into situations with tenants who say the landlord is being unfair, you know, whatever the case may be, I'm not going to use this name because everybody knows there's always something. And I'm not attacking him personally because he's actually done stuff for us, like sponsoring community events. But he has a lot of properties, Barada Property. I can imagine that's one company that you guys probably work with a lot. So when you have a company like that that owns majority of the housing in Milwaukee and there's so many issues, how do you navigate or find a balance between defending the landlord and defending the tenants?
1: Yeah, you know, right is right, wrong is wrong. And that's just the reality. I'm a housing advocate, but I also think part of being a housing advocate is telling a tenant when they're wrong and being honest with the landlord when they're wrong. In terms of Barada, you're right. He owns 8,000 whatever units here in Milwaukee. For me, if I have a tenant coming in and they're a Barada tenant, they're having issues, like I'm picking up the phone, I'm calling Archie, I'm calling somebody and say, hey, what's going on? This is what I'm hearing.
0: Yeah.
1: And typically, I would say 98% of the time, things get done right away.
0: Yeah.
1: And I'm not saying it shouldn't be that I have to call to do that, but I'm saying, so as an advocate, that's one of the things I can tell you, like, they know that I'm going to call and I'm going to sweat them until things get done.
0: Yeah.
1: And I think, you know, tenants also... I'll give you an example. So we, you know, we're part of the Department of Justice settlement. Mm-hmm. So we were approached by the Department of Justice to be the administrator of whatever that settlement was between them and Barada.
0: Mm-hmm.
1: And so we had to like figure out how to work through that.
0: Yeah.
1: And again, like not getting a call back when there's a challenge or issue.
0: Yeah.
1: We gotta get back to the table. Let's sit down and figure out how we do this. And so I think with him having 8,000, there's no way you don't work. You gotta figure out how to work together, I think.
0: Yeah.
1: And I think from a tenant standpoint, I tell people, like, if you're in the unit, you don't want to be there, we can help you move out.
0: Yeah.
1: And there are times when people, they want to move out, we oftentimes help them get out of the properties.
0: Yeah.
1: But there's again, just, you know, it's a slippery slope in terms of, like, just making sure we don't have a relationship with Barada.
0: Yeah.
1: Keeping it professional and being neutral in that.
0: Let's tap back into the household part, right? So, again, one of the things that I see as an educator is a lot of families, a lot of youth come to school. Some of them are homeless.
1: Mm-hmm.
0: Some of them are sleeping house to house. And obviously, it's not their fault, right? But psychologically, what happens to a family when they are constantly living 30 days away from losing their home?
1: Yeah, it's the stress. I mean, it's the stress that any of us would have. You think about a lot of these families have, this has been their life for the last, you know, 5-10 years, just going from house to house or shelter to shelter.
0: Yeah.
1: And again, this is where I talk about personal responsibility. People use that, and that's just a bad word because Republicans say it. I think my life has changed because of personal responsibility. I think anyone who grew up in an inner city that had challenges, their life changed because it was because of personal responsibility. It's not a bad thing. And so when we have a shelter, and part of what we talk about at our shelter, part of what we do is like, okay, what role did you play?

0: to get to this point, and what do we need to do? Well, how do we help you not come back? Because we don't want to see you back here. We don't want your kids feeling like this is a comfortable place to be. Because we see that, that's the thing I do see in the city, is that people are okay with going from shelter to shelter.
1: Yes.
0: And again, sometimes it's unavoidable because you don't have enough income, housing stock is bad, but there are people with lots of income that try to go through the shelter system. And I'm like, oh, we need to talk about why you're here.
1: Yeah.
0: Because this space could be used for someone who really needs it.
1: Yes.
0: And so we have those tough conversations. And now I'll continue to have those with individuals that, you know, if you come through our doors, we need to have a real conversation, because these programs and services are not going to always be here.
1: Yeah.
0: And so you don't want to depend on them or rely on them. How do we get you self-sufficient? And that's part of the conversation.
1: Speaking of the programs not being there forever, how are you guys funded? Like, how are you able to do the work that you do?
0: We have a great mix of funding, federal, state, city. Mm-hmm. A lot of private philanthropy. We had our 50th anniversary last week, Friday. We had a bunch of people from the community come out and support.
1: Yeah.
0: So it's like fundraising. And again, we don't fundraise just for the sake of fundraising. We don't have programs for the sake of having programs. We can, you know, you look at all of our programs, you can look at the outcomes.
1: Yeah.
0: They speak for themselves in terms of like saving the taxpayer dollars. Like the work that we're doing essentially does save you money.
1: Yes.
0: Right, in the long run. And so those are the things we look at and think about. But yeah, it's a mixed bag in terms of the funding that we receive.
1: So I have a real question for you, right? Mm-hmm. Someone coming from the inner city, going through things that you're going through, now COO working with individuals who may have went down the same path as you. My question is, are we actually fighting poverty in Milwaukee, or are we getting better at managing it?
0: That is an excellent question. Man, that's a rough one. I think there's a little of both. I think that the fight for poverty, fighting poverty, means we need to challenge some systems.
1: Yeah.
0: I think we also, and systems meaning, like, right now, wages have not gone up. Why?
1: Yes.
0: The minimum wage has not gone up. We know the cost of every single thing has gone up, but the minimum wage has been stagnant forever.
1: Yeah.
0: Those are some of the real challenges that people face.
1: Yeah.
0: And so I think there are fights in terms of individuals like fair housing, and we have legal action, legal aid, ensuring the individuals that have been wrong in terms of their housing situation, fighting for them. Mm-hmm. And so that's, you know, those are some of the fights. I think managing poverty is probably a lot of what we do, because there is no fight in some cases, because the numbers are the numbers.
1: Right.
0: And so, yeah, it's a little of both.
1: Speaking of 50 years, what are you most proud of as far as community advocates?
0: That's a good question. You hit me with some hard ones. I think I'm most proud of the fact that we continue to do the work with integrity,
1: mm-hmm.
0: Continue to do the work and not be loud and out there. We continue to do the work and not say we can fix all problems. And I think, you know, importantly, just ensuring that we listen to the community and the work that we're doing. And there's a direct correlation to what the community said they need. Now, the funding doesn't always come along with it. Mm-hmm. That's the challenge also, is like not having enough funding to do the work we do.
1: Yeah.
0: But I think that's it. And just, again, doing it with integrity.
1: So when, if I'm not mistaken, I want to say, I don't know if it was this year or last year, there was some funding that was cut from Washington, right, as it pertains to Wisconsin? Or was it recently?
0: There was talks of HUD funding being cut. That was around housing. I think that's, for now, okay.
1: Yeah.
0: There was several lawsuits that challenged some of the cuts. So that happened, I think. But overall, the funding landscape is definitely shifting here and there.
1: How does that impact the work that you all do?
0: We I'll be honest, we've been fortunate that it has not impacted us significantly. There are grants that we've lost and grants we've gained. So it hasn't impacted us significantly. But I think the challenge has been that, you know, I think about SDC closing.
1: Yeah.
0: They saw a large number of individuals from the city of Milwaukee.
1: Yes.
0: And so for us, we would, you know, bounce things off. We didn't partner a whole lot, but we were able to say, okay, go to SDC for this.
1: Yes.
0: They would say, go to community advocates for this. So we had that kind of buffer for another larger organization to provide some of that relief. We don't have that now. And so we're getting it from every area.
1: Yes.
0: And then again, being closest downtown, we're getting now a lot of the South Side individuals coming to community advocates.
1: I was going to say that too. I just see the whole city is shifting.
0: Yes.
1: Like when I moved back, I was like, is this Milwaukee? Mm-hmm. Like everything, mm-hmm. you know, looks different. And to be fair, a lot of people are just simply, you know, going through it. Doesn't matter what side of town you live on.

0: on. Everybody is going through it. I have some, we got a break coming up here, but before we go to break, I have a couple of rapid fire questions for you.
1: All right.
0: So in the event I was behind on my rent, where do I start?
1: You would come downtown to the Rental Housing Resource Center.
0: Okay. And that's located inside of Community Advocates?
1: Yep. 728 North Jamesville.
0: Okay. Let's say my landlord just gave me an eviction notice. What do I do?
1: It depends on what the notice is for. Mm. If it's an eviction notice because you haven't paid your rent and you have a reason you haven't paid your rent, you come down to Community Advocates.
0: Yeah.
1: If you have an eviction notice because you damaged property, it depends on the type of notice you. Is it a notice that allows you to remedy the situation?
0: Yeah.
1: I mean, I think the best course of action is maybe come downtown and we can help navigate and help you understand that notice. Right. I think tenants don't understand what they get sometimes.
0: Yeah. So, and speaking of that, especially for the youth or the young adults who this may be their first time renting, can you explain the five-day notice?
1: Yep. So typically a five-day notice is just that, a notice. It's not a court summons, not an eviction. It just says you have 5 days to remedy whatever the situation may be.
0: Yeah.
1: Typically it's going to be non-payment of rent.
0: Got you. And then there is, in the event they didn't pay rent, they have to go to court. How does that work? How many days do they have to catch up on the rent before it actually becomes an eviction?
1: Yep. So typically, if a 5 day notice is given, they have those 5 days to pay that rent before the landlord can even file the eviction.
0: Yeah.
1: Typically, evictions getting into court could take a couple of weeks. And then, you know, even during that course of time, the landlord and you could work something out and dismiss the eviction. That's the ideal situation if the eviction notice is given, so that it's not on your record. And then we can also work very closely with legal action, legal aid to help seal that record so that eviction doesn't show up, especially if you haven't gone, you didn't have to go to court and things were settled.
0: Let's say I'm employed and I'm over income, but one emergency has my entire household behind. Are you guys still able to assist?
1: It depends. If you're over income, if you're over the income guidelines for our program, no, we can't necessarily assist unless we have some private funding. So oftentimes, we have philanthropy like Greater Milwaukee Foundation, yeah. Zilber, some of those organizations that will, Bader Foundation, that will give us funding that, again, within mind, these people are over income, but they need to help.
0: Yeah.
1: And so we oftentimes have some of that funding available too.
0: Do you see that often, like a lot of people who don't qualify, like do they need the most help? Not the most help, but like, do they need help as much as people who do qualify?
1: Yeah, we have to turn away a lot of people that come in who, again, most people are living paycheck to paycheck, whether you're making $3,000 a month or you're making $1,000 a month. A lot of people are in the same situations where one bad thing can happen. Your car breaks down. You're in the same situation where you make $4,000 or you make $1,000.
0: Yes.
1: Again, $1,000 repair for someone is, I mean, it's literally life-changing.
0: Yeah.
1: You have to make that decision, so. Or medicine comes along when we've seen people having like super high medical expenses.
0: Yep.
1: Again, one bad diagnosis can put you in a situation where you're homeless. So
0: yes. Ooh, we got to go to break. When we come back, we're going to finish this conversation. It's your girl Jazz Tyler, 101.7 The Truth.
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0: the truth. It's your girl Jazz Tyler. We are live and direct. We got Mr. Kirkendall in the building. Every time I say that, I feel like I'm talking about my brother. community advocate, COO. We are having a discussion about crisis, about housing, everything that's needed when it comes to this. One of the things you also mentioned as far as services you all provide is assistance with disability. Can you touch on that? Because I had no idea that you guys did that either.
1: Okay, there we go. Yeah, we work very closely with the hospital systems that get, you know, patients that come in with no insurance and things of that nature, and they make referrals over, and we would help them actually apply from start to finish with their disability application. So we do that for a couple different hospital systems, HMOs and hospital systems.
0: Yes. That's amazing. I had no idea. I can imagine you guys probably receive a lot of referrals as well. What would Milwaukee have to do differently over the next 10 years for community advocates to see fewer people coming through the door for crisis?
1: Better employment opportunities. I think before we even get there, I think just getting individuals prepared for employment.
0: Yeah.
1: We can hire people, but you're not prepared, you're not trained, you're not going to stay. Yes. I think about just that community advocates, just the number of individuals that we hire that it doesn't work out because they don't have the soft skills.
0: Yeah.
1: You know. And for me, if you come through our doors already experiencing challenges, the face you see in front of you should be friendly. Mm-hmm. It should be warm. It should be inviting. And so I see oftentimes people don't have that.
0: Yeah.
1: And so even like coming to work with your hoodie on and your scarf on your head and just some basic stuff that, you know, 10 years ago, 50, it just wasn't even a thought that you would come to a place
0: like that.
1: Working like
0: yeah.
1: that. But it's, yeah, so that definitely would be something I think we need to do. Soft skills. You think even the restaurants. You go to a restaurant now, like no one has. There's horrible customer service.
0: Yeah.
1: Again, so there's that piece. I think once we get past that, again, just in increasing the educational opportunities and not just traditional education. I think the trades. Like yes. I think that's where there's a missed opportunity for our young men who may not want to go off to college, but the trades are there, and you can make better money actually going through the trades and going through traditional college.
0: Yeah.
1: And so having that opportunity, I know there's some schools that are looking to do some stuff around the trades, like getting them in early.
0: Yeah.
1: And then just, you know, from a housing standpoint, just more, and when I say affordable housing, I'm saying housing that's affordable.
0: Yeah, not the actual.
1: So I think that's the other key, because again, housing stability will lead to other things being good for our families.
0: You guys also assist with utilities, right? Mm-hmm. So what does that look like?
1: Yep. So, and it's interesting. So they have increased the guidelines because again, there are so many people that just, are struggling with their utility costs, the increased mm-hmm. costs and things of that nature. They can call us 270-4-MKE. They can go to the website, Community Advocates website, make an appointment. The days of like coming down, sitting all day, you don't have to do that anymore. You can like make an appointment. We'll call you, do it over the phone.
0: Yeah.
1: And make that process as simple as possible. The other thing is, as it starts to get cold, part of that program, people don't understand if you're a homeowner, your furnace goes out and you're income eligible, we can get you a free furnace, furnace replacement.
0: Yeah.
1: And so those things are free. And people don't know, and water heater replacement, there's a lot attached to that with weatherization and things of that nature. So yeah, that's definitely an opportunity that I think people miss. We, you know, the city of Milwaukee or Milwaukee County, we serve about 50,000 individuals. There's probably 110,000 that's eligible.
0: Wow.
1: Yeah. So
0: what does the process look like if someone's furnace was to go out? Like, is it like prioritized based off them needing heat, or how does that work?
1: Yep. If someone calls and said their furnace is out, we would do the application for energy assistance and make sure you're income eligible. Once you do that, we can send a referral over the same day.
0: Yeah.
1: And typically that furnace is repaired. It can be same day or within 2 to 3 days, and it's free of charge.
0: Yeah. Come on, y'all, get these resources.
2: Look, my furnace right now, I'm thinking like, right after this show.

0: Get those resources. So I don't want to make this political, but I do want to ask this question because obviously there are some who don't understand. But with working with elected officials, nonprofits, corporations, grassroots organizations, what do some people in positions of power misunderstand about poverty because they've never had to experience it?
1: I think the people think that it's the person's fault. And so when I think about, you know, the lack of opportunity, mm-hmm. I think that is the biggest challenge for individuals. Like for me, I grown up in the inner city. I went to Walkie Hamilton High School. I went to Rufus King. I just was not prepared.
0: Yeah.
1: I didn't feel like I fit in because I didn't have the money. You know, that was a school where
0: everything was uppity.
1: Yeah, it was uppity. And so I went to Walkie Hamilton. Everything went well. But I think when I went off to UW Whitewater, mm-hmm. Getting away from the city and being able to like think, because there's a trauma that is attached to living in the city of Milwaukee, and people don't want to address that, but there is. I feel like when I go like to Dallas, for example, mm-hmm. I'm not looking at the door when I'm at a restaurant.
0: Yes.
1: I don't care if my back is, you know, and I shouldn't be that comfortable, but they're just a,
0: you can breathe.
1: Yes, you can breathe. And that's just the reality. And I think we oftentimes overlook that trauma here in the city and what it does to the community overall.
0: Yeah, I agree. I say it all the time when I have my sister circles or if I'm talking to my friends, like, moving back here was hard for me because it's like putting me back in the same environment that made me sick. And then when you maneuver around Milwaukee, you're going to run into people, places, things, and the memories are good or bad, you know, depending on, you know, what your life was like. But it is extremely difficult to live here on top of trying to maintain family life, household, all of these things. One of the things I forgot to ask you that is probably the most important question for somebody that needs assistance, what documents should somebody have ready before asking for assistance?
1: It depends on what the assistance is. If it's housing assistance, definitely we'll need your income to verify your income eligibility. That's for all programs. There's an income eligibility. If you're looking for rental assistance, you have a five-day notice of some type of eviction notice that we can substantiate and verify. If it's utility assistance, we really just need your 1 month of income for the prior month. That's it. And again, the income guidelines have increased. So, I mean, there are a lot of people that may not think they're eligible that are eligible for energy assistance.
0: Yeah. Come on now.
1: And we know the costs are, I mean, our utility costs are increasing. So I think I'd love to make people more aware of that.
0: Yeah.
1: And we do plan to expand. We are opening a location, or partnering in a location in Brown Deer.
0: Okay.
1: So in like the next 2 weeks, we'll be in Brown Deer. Our final like location is open. And then, of course, our downtown location.
0: I'm glad, though.
1: And we're open to partner with any organization that would want some of those services in their organization.
0: Yeah. We might have to. So Bond just got a building that we're programming and doing trades out of right next to the post office on MLK and Center. Mm-hmm. And again, we have trades for the youth that's going to be in there as well as like a food pantry. But if it's any way we could partner.
1: No, definitely. And that's the thing I think, you know, this doesn't work without partnerships.
0: Yeah.
1: And the other thing that we don't talk about at Community Advocates, we support a lot of smaller organizations.
0: Okay.
1: We fund a lot of smaller organizations.
0: Yeah.
1: We are fiscal agents for a lot of smaller organizations. So, definitely, if there are organizations that are in need of support in some form or fashion, not necessarily always fiscal, but like just support getting their foundation laid, we definitely are open to helping those organizations.
0: Absolutely. So if I give you the microphone, no politicians, no funders, no board members, just you talking directly to Milwaukee, what do you need us as a people to understand?
1: We got to support each other.
0: Yeah.
1: We have to stop judging. And we need to hold each other accountable.
0: Yes.
1: I think without that accountability, we don't succeed as a people. We don't succeed in Milwaukee. And I think far too often, especially as of late, you know, and I'm not as liberal as a lot of people in Milwaukee.
0: Yeah.
1: I think, you know, having very liberal policies has not helped the city of Milwaukee, to be quite honest with you.
0: Mm-hmm.
1: And so, yeah, let's hold each other accountable. Let's support each other. Let's give each other that tough love that's needed to move things forward.
0: Stop getting offended. To your point about accountability, I think a lot of issues we have from housing to poverty, all of it is geared around no accountability, ego, pride, people misusing or abusing power, and simply just not understanding. When I look at the city now, and again,

0: And this is no, this isn't a slight to any elected official or anything like that. This is just my analysis. Obviously, we know it's not the same, right? It's nowhere near the same when we grew up or even 5 years ago. But I think on top of inflation for groceries and everything, I understand why the mayor made this year a year of housing. Because when you look around, it's almost like we're not overcrowded, but it was a point in time where I could be driving on the freeway and it wouldn't be as packed. Without the construction, it's still packed, right? So there's more people moving here because of the benefits, because of all of those things, which is, I think, ultimately causing more issues with the lack of housing also. And I think we have to find a better way to make sure the citizens, I hate to say it like that, but the people that grew up here, that is from here, we have to find a way to make sure they are okay before we start catering to people who are just moving, you know, into the city. My last question, you mentioned that you guys provide services for domestic violence. What is that, or how can people reach out to you if they are in need of that?
1: They can simply, you know, we have a shelter on the south side. You can't just walk into the shelter, so you do need to call, and we can do an assessment over the phone. They also can call 211, and 211 will make that referral to Milwaukee Women's Center Shelter.
0: Okay. Before you get out of here, got any shout-outs?
1: I love to shout out my kids.
0: Yeah.
1: My two girls and the whole staff at Community Advocates for always supporting me and some of my crazy ideas. And, of course, our CEO, Andy Elliott, again, for letting me do my thing when, you know, again, I may have some crazy ideas or just thinking outside the box or just sometimes just pushing the envelope. And our board of directors. So, yeah, just definitely shout out to all of them.
0: How can people get in touch if they need services?
1: Again, we're one of the few places you can walk in. You're going to see someone no matter what time. If we're open from 8 to 5, you'll be able to see someone if you walk in our doors.
0: Yes. I got a shout out to my cousin Shima. I got a shout out you. Shout out to Erica Crowley. It's some really amazing people that works over at Community Advocate that are true community advocates. So that's the message I want to send, that you guys are all, you are a part of the community, from the community, and the work that you all are doing is great. Despite of how some people may feel based off their own personal issues with commissioners and so on and so on, I recognize the work have been for quite some time, and any way that we can support, you know, always here.
1: I appreciate it.
0: Absolutely. We got to go to break. When we come back at the 6 o'clock hour, make sure you are listening. I will be giving away 2 tickets to the Bryson Tiller concert. It's your girl Jazz Tyler, 101.7 The Truth.
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0: 812-1017 is the number to dial. 833-212-1017 is the number to dial. 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
0: 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Hi, Shannon. We're talking about this conversation, man. We have Cousin Al waiting a while on the line. Let's go talk to Cousin Al real quick, Shannon.
1: Okay.
0: Al, how you feeling?
2: Oh, I'm feeling spectacular. I probably would have tread lightly because I know he said, Milwaukee is dumbing everything down. But this is the same America that gave him the great opportunity to be an actor, you know. Mm-hmm. I understand, you know, he said, you know, sometimes people are lazy or, you know, but keep in mind, he was raised with his grandmother, right?
0: Mm-hmm.
2: So where's your daddy at while you're giving these 1, 2s and these ABC 1, 2, 3s? And this is why I know my ABC. You know, sometimes when people get these glorious opportunities to become something great, they feel they have done something miraculous as they should. But don't get too beside yourself. Because even though you're smelling yourself, you still got to wash your hands after you do number two. Okay, because you know, in America, most black fathers are in their child's life. Where's his daddy at?
0: I don't know his daddy's story.
2: No, I'm just saying because he said he was raised by his grandmother. But you want to throw jabs at people in the United States of America. Most black men and black daughters can take care of themselves by the time they were 8 with the daddy in the house. So while you're saying this, where with America, the same America that gave you something profound to be who you are, and you grew up with your grandmama who raised you to take care of yourself.
0: Can I ask you a question, Al?
2: Yes.
0: I agree with everything that you said, right? If it wasn't for this, and keep in mind, he was born in New York. So this is an American talking about American issues. Let's start there. He just has Haitian parents and Haitian background. So he has some different cultural experiences and exposures. But taking everything that we say, yes, everything you say is right. Be humble, tread lightly. Be thankful for these Black American experiences that afforded you the opportunity to even be in these acting jobs, right? 100%. But does that take away from the fact that, and Al, I know you've called here and talk about how lazy some of our people are in the community, the work ethic at people on jobs, the work ethic at people in our communities, go ahead.
2: I understand, but those are not black people I'm talking about. Those are other kinds.
0: So here's the thing. We like to separate ourselves. But at what point is it not wrong to acknowledge that, okay, this is still a part of our society, a part of our people, whether we want to claim them or not or identify them or not, it is still people that are part of our society that is impacting how we live. We can say what we want about the issues that's going on downtown and separate ourselves from as much of it as possible. But at the end of the day, the blanket statement is, oh, Black Milwaukee is terrorizing downtown and is killing business.
2: But it's not Black Milwaukee. See, that's the thing. See, You can't, everybody has free will.

0: you know, those who choose to use free will, you motivate, you elevate, and tell them they can do everything they put their mind to. Those who lack free will, who choose not to, who lack the determination, those who choose not to save themselves, are those you let rot like a dead dog on a Mississippi dirt road, because they're not taking the initiative and the fire and desire that works in their body and soul and spirit that's given to them by their ancestors to be something great. So you have to leave them sit on the side of a road like a blown head.
1: So what percentage of the community is that? And I'm only using Milwaukee as example because this is where I'm at. This is what we know. What percentage of Milwaukee are you saying we need to leave on the wayside and just separate ourselves from that even more? Because what's happening is we've separated ourselves so much, we can't communicate with each other without having discourse. We can't even criticize each other about what we can improve on or whatever without having discourse. And we get so offended. I'm going to land this plane, Alan. I'm going to let you respond, I promise. We get so offended by, you know, somebody highlighting something that we can improve on as a community. And we hold on to that offense, but I don't ever see us really organize around a solution. Or what does that look like? Because I've yet to hear anybody say that what he says was wrong. I've seen everybody say, like, yeah, he might be right, but that's not for him to talk about. He's not one of us.
0: I'm listening.
1: I'm pausing for you, Al.
0: All I'm saying is those are for the ones they use as an example to hold the resources. You can't save nobody who don't want to save themselves. You know what I mean? I understand you say in the community, you can do anything to try to help people. But if they choose not to help them, you have to let them rot. I can speak for my own. I have tried to help. And I said, I can't help you no more. So I got to let you rot. Because I can't put good money behind bad money. I cannot help uplift you and try to get you to the other side if you don't want to use your own free will. So you're going to have to rot. Your stomach might have to come out your back. You might have to walk the street many times. But it's only so much you can do yourself. They got to save themselves. You can't save somebody who don't want to save themselves. So for those people who choose not to, and you're constantly trying to give them resources, you're trying to take them the resources, you're trying to put them in predicaments. If they choose not to take the hand, if they choose not to take the will, you got to let them rot, point blank simple. Because if they call on Jesus, Jesus sure ain't going to feed you. He ain't going to talk to you neither. Now, he might talk to you when your body gets a rotten from the inside and you got maggots coming out your nose and your eyes is getting cloudy and they're about to put the super glue on your rectum and hit you with that embalming fluid through your clavicle, through the top of your shoulder. But it's only so much you can do. And that's who they use to hold the resources from Black Neighborhood.
1: Man, appreciate you calling in, Al. Shannon, what you feeling here? Because I think we still just scratching the surface on this conversation.
2: So I think it's easy to, I think where I'm at with it is it's easy for people that come from other places to come here and just lump a bunch of people together because I feel like that's what they're doing, separating themselves from wherever they're from for a better life, right? So they come here and then, most Americans are this, but you can't do that. I think what I was saying was like, yeah, there may be some issues within our community, but there's issues within every community. There's issues within every place that you're going to go. And being like, well, I'm not like these people, but you're literally here with us just isn't fair. I feel like it's not a fair conversation to try to have and be like, oh, well, I think everybody's lazy and I think everybody's this and everybody's that, but I'm different. Because I was raised by XYZ. Everybody feels like they different. You know what I'm saying? So I just think he was speaking from a place of arrogance. And I don't know. It just didn't sit right with a lot of people. And I think because of the full picture, what he said in the clip that we played wasn't necessarily wrong. But at the same time, because of the full picture of like other interviews he's had and other interactions,

0: reactions that people have seen him have, it really feels like it's coming from one of those places of, I'm not black, I'm Haitian. That's what it kind of felt like to a lot of Americans, I think.
1: So my experience, we talk about separation, like, oh, immigrants like to separate themselves and say that they better. I have experienced, and I'm not even an immigrant, fam. I'm an American citizen. You feel me? From when I first got here, black Americans, and I'm only saying black Americans because we are, you know, changing the conversation to that because that's what black Americans took it at, as an attack against black America. When I first came here, black Americans made sure that they separated me from them. From whether it was called African booty scratcher to, oh, he talk like this, to, oh, go sit over there with the Africans and all these other things. This is my first experience into the country. And I am American. Sure, I have a Caribbean experience, a different cultural experience, but I'm still a damn black American. And then when we come back, I want to get into, like, what did that separation look like from black America? As somebody who, and I've always said we. I've never separated myself from the black experience, even in conversations. I remember vividly a conversation I was having with some of the homies. And we're going to get into that conversation right here on the award-winning 101.7 The Truth.
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0: 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Live from the American Family Insurance Studios, y'all. This is a very interesting conversation, Shannon. I knew what's popping with Shannon was going to take the whole show. I knew it. We could have started what's popping with Shannon at the beginning at the show today.
1: We got to start it at 12:30 promptly.
0: Absolutely.
2: You in charge. I want to hear you say that.
0: You know?
2: Say it.
0: But you know how black Americans is. Y'all don't start nothing on time.
1: Well, here you go. That's black Americans' problem.
0: No, I'm just having a little.
1: I thought it was us, Ray.
0: It is us. It is us. But y'all separated yourselves from me. Y'all separate. Nah, let me. But in all honesty, right? Okay. Let's acknowledge it. Yes, there is this thing that immigrants do where they feel like, oh, you know, black Americans are a certain way. I don't agree with it at all either. No, never have I came over here as somebody from the Caribbean and be like, I'm not like those blacks or those black Americans do this or blah, blah, blah. But as somebody who grew up in the Caribbean, as a whole, I have seen how America, this isn't just unique to just black America, how America as a whole, from the experiences I have, I'm not going to say the vast majority. I don't know the vast majority. I know the experiences in Milwaukee, okay? And in the Virgin Islands, we were more good morning, good afternoon, neighbors. You go check on your neighbors. You go do this. We just literally talked on this show about people living next door, on top of each other, below each other, in a four family, not knowing the neighbor at all, ever. We don't communicate with each other. We, as a country, not even just as black Americans. Sure, we had the Jim Crow that messed us up even more. But we were taught not to trust each other. We were taught to fear each other. We were taught not to build with each other. As a community, we know this. But every aspect of trying to have this conversation, I am, because I guess whatever I say strikes a nerve, and I never separate myself from the conversation. I even say I'm part of the problem as well. And it's like, well, you ain't even had a real Negro experience in America. You from the Caribbean.
2: Huh?
0: So it's like, I've even had black Americans tell me, like, I don't even know anything about slavery because it didn't exist in the Caribbean. Whereas, like, what type of slavery did you have? When the real history is, like, some of the most vicious forms of slavery was what took place in the Caribbean. The most vicious. So I think-

0: I think it's important to note that the attack on Black Americans isn't just everybody else, but it's within our own communities as well, right? And I think it's like, it's obvious that there's an issue with that because of propaganda mm-hmm. and whatever else, because you have Black Americans that want to separate themselves from Black Americans because they feel like the closer proximity to whiteness makes you better. A lot of people feel that way. So you even get people that feel like, oh, well, because this person is like, how do I explain? Because I know you mentioned like the bullying that you did witness coming here. Which it makes sense, because even if you're darker skinned, whether or not you're from here or not, a lot of people would be bullied. And it's not fair, but it's also within our own community. It's just colorism in general. That's what it is. And then they have that layer of, oh, you're not even from here. So they have another thing to pile on. So I do think it's not just the fact that, oh, you're not from here, we're bullying you. It's just like a thing that a lot of Americans do, where colorism is a thing still, and it's very alive and well. And even though people like to sweep it under a rug, it's very obvious. And then you also have that layer of, oh, look, I saw a comment pop up. I was like, hold on now. Look, we do got to get into our comments as well. But I wanted to also mention, like, when people tell you, like, oh, like, you're not from here, so you don't understand the American experience, right? The Black American mm-hmm. experience. I think they're speaking from a place of knowing that a lot of people that aren't Black Americans speak on things that they genuinely don't know about, but you are well-versed in this. So that's not a conversation that I would ever feel like I would have to have with you. Like, oh, wait, do you know where you're saying this from? Because you do have a lot of people. I've had people DM me like, well, what part of Africa are you from? And I'm like, I'm from America. They're like, oh, Americans don't ever know what part of Africa they're from. I'm like, what? Like, but then there's this thing on TikTok where you see a lot of like people that are Black non-Americans bringing that up. And it's like they are coming from a place that they're not understanding what happened in America and what brought us where we are. And then I do understand the frustration when people are telling you like, well, you're not from here, so you can't have an opinion. But I, at the same time, I can understand why Black Americans would be protective of that conversation. And even as like someone that's fairer skin, you get people asking like, aren't you mixed? You wouldn't know because half your family probably white. And it's like, okay, well, we can have a whole conversation about being mixed in America and why they feel like some people can't have that conversation. Because I feel like time and time again, we see Black Americans invite people from the outside in, whether they look like us, and then be dogpiled on and told like, oh, well, I'm not Black American. I know Black when it's convenient for them. So I do understand why some people are protective of that conversation and our people, but yeah.
1: And it's like, okay, we would protect the conversation way more than we actually protect our community. We don't want nobody talking about us, but we don't want to go do nothing to actually change the conditions in our community. What I heard him talk about was America's reading rate going down. He ain't say just the Black community rate. He said America's reading rate is going down. He says America's mental health is deteriorating. He says America's economy in itself, people in itself are just decreasing. And we have shared these stats. It's not like we haven't shared these stats on this show. So if he's not the messenger and I'm not the messenger, who's the messenger that could have this conversation with the Black American community where we don't just get offended by somebody calling out our, like, yeah, it's like we want people to, like, don't call it out without acknowledging what we had to go through. Like, I know what we had to go through. I understand that systemic stuff exists and part of the reason why we're still in this place. But another large reason is because we have yet to really get past the separation conversation and really organize as a community. Now, I don't care if it was Black Americans or whatever. We separate ourselves so much. I don't ever hear people saying I'm German American. I'm Chinese American. I'm Italian American. I don't hear them super categorical, but ours, we separate by that. Then we separate by religion. Then you light skin. It's like, damn, we don't got no type of togetherness. Everything that we can to try to have some sort of together conversation, we use to separate us and further drives the wedge

0: of people that look like us, whether we want to claim them or not. Because at the end of the day, the outside world is looking at all of us as the same until they realize if we have an accent or not. And even then, what's the issue? We still got these issues in our community that we can't talk about because somebody gonna get offended because somebody that's dark skinned said something about the light skinned community, or somebody light skinned, or you know, dark people would be like, oh, back in the day, you would have been in the house anyway, field nigga. So it's like we don't get no work done. And I keep hearing about how we feel right here in our community about the state of our community.
1: Yeah. I think so. Like I was saying, I just genuinely do feel like people in the community want to be sure it's coming from a place of wanting to progress the community. Right. Because like I said, I worked in mostly white environments my entire life. Like most jobs that I've had, like 9-to-5 jobs, I probably am the only black person, or I'm probably number two black person. So I do understand how it looks when you're working with people, you're doing just as good of a job, but for some reason they still associate you or feel like the need to comment on the black community. Well, yeah, because you're not like the other ones. And it's like, hold on. Mm-hmm. Hold on. Yes, I am. I am like the other ones. I'm straight from the north side, and I know plenty of people like me, and I refuse to let people just dogpile on our community when I know there's many hardworking people. I know there's many educated people that come from exactly where I come from. So when you hear things like that from outside of the community, you're uncertain that it's coming from a place of like, well, let's bring other people up, or is it coming from a place of let me lump everybody together and you're just like this once in a lifetime black person that magically appeared, if that makes sense. But it looks like we need to start packing this up and head over to break, and then we'll be back on the other side.
0: We got 2 minutes, you said.
1: No, we got 2 minutes. But yeah, so like I said, I do understand people protecting those conversations because you don't know where people are coming from, and they could easily turn into like, see, I told you all of them are the same and all of them are lazy, when you're not having those conversations with people that actually do want to change the negative things that are happening in our community. So we can acknowledge, yeah, there are some bad things, but I don't ever want to have that conversation with somebody that's focused on proving that that whole community is messed up and the whole community is bad.
0: Yeah, I agree with you. I don't want nobody focusing on that. And I don't think that that's what he said. I don't think he said the whole community was bad.
1: But I think, right,
0: we took it like that. We are so overly sensitive. We don't want to hear the truth about ourselves. Let's be clear. We don't want to hear the truth about ourselves. We don't want, parents don't want to hear them say, hey, you need to go take care of your kids. You need to stay out of the club. And because the kids is burning the house down, we get so defensive, Shannon. We get so defensive about our truth, and like, oh, you can't. That's my mama. Can't nobody talk about my mama. Like, okay, well, well, mom's on the verge of dying because you mad. Can't nobody talk about her or highlight like, hey, you might want to go look at your moms or go check on your moms.
1: Mm-hmm.
0: Like, I'm seeing the deterioration of our community, the trust of our community. And we can say, oh, you know, not all black people. I am looking at Center Street. I am looking at Burleigh. I'm looking at Locust. I'm looking at it. We see all the highlights, Shannon. When we come back, man, we'll talk more about this conversation right here on the award-winning 101.7 The Truth.
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11: 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This is Milwaukee Black Talk. It's your favorite crew in the brew, The Lunch Break crew, Ray Nitty. Maybe Shannon, DJ Brother Z, holding us down with the production and sound. Shannon, how you feeling, man?
12: Man, I'm feeling all right. It's been a good Monday. We coming in strong on Monday.
11: Coming in hot.
12: So that's a good sign.
11: Coming in hot. We've been
12: definitely
11: focused,
12: gotta
11: too.
12: We got to catch up on them comments, though. We've been too focused.
11: Right.
12: Look, where should we start with these comments?
11: Go ahead, get them in, Shannon. We got Miss Curly on the line, too. We're going to get to Miss Curly after the comments.
12: All right, cool. Let's do it. All right, so. Well, look.
11: Read the ones that agreed with me.
12: I got you, Ray. Let me skip it.
11: Only those.
12: Right. Only Ray.
11: Only read the ones that agree with my type of blacks.
12: RC Creation Muse said it's generational with a lot of history behind it. Robert Lanza is definitely an everybody thing, not just a black people thing. Robert Lanza also said if the shoe fits, lace it up and crease it. We also have Alfonso said black American women hit different. I love them. USA, USA. At one point, Alfonso even said maybe Shannon is speaking facts, and then he switched and said, "Ray, you preaching facts." So, listen, we got a lot of comments in there. If y'all want to see our chat, make sure you guys head over to YouTube 101.7 The Truth on YouTube. But we got Miss Curly on the line. She calling in. Miss Curly, what's going on with you today?
13: I'm calling to comment on what you all are saying about us as Black Americans. I'm in my 70s, so I've seen a lot of things. A lot of things happen and a lot of things change. And I'm from the South. I was raised to care about how I did things. I think all of us was. But the younger generation seems to have gotten away from that. They do have very poor work ethic. I say that every time I go out of the house. We forgot to teach our children respect for themselves and for other people. When I grew up, a neighbor could tell my mother or father what they seen me do that they thought I shouldn't have been doing in the run of a day. My mother didn't get mad, nor my father. They disciplined me, whether that took an ass whooping or talking to. Now you can't even go to your neighbor and say anything to them about their children. Are you going to be a bitch tend to your own business? That are of descent from our ancestors. We have fallen from grace.

0: We have fallen from grace.
1: Man, thank you, Miss Curly, for calling in. I think she stated it the very best that I could state it. Thank you once again for calling in. And that is the best way to put it. We have fallen from grace as a community, and we have become so defensive that we can't even hear. We can't even hear a conversation about ourselves without getting defensive because of the messenger. And the messenger is important. I'm not going to say it's not, right? But once we peel away all our emotions and how a certain messenger made us feel, and I'm talking about specifically messengers that look like us, whether they separated themselves from us or not, is the conversation a conversation that we still need to have, Shannon? She just said something like, yo, parents didn't even have to be the one to discipline you before you got home. It would be the neighbor. And now she said, if you even say something to somebody's kids today, as a Black American, we ain't talking about an immigrant saying it to them, as another Black American, she said you could end up in a ditch. That's what we talking about. The lack of putting thought between actions, before actions. That's what I feel is what's being said. We ignoring the real conversation while highlighting and sharing stories or reading stories about how terrible it is for... We just said Milwaukee, it's printed in a magazine. Milwaukee is the worst place to raise, one of the worst places to raise Black families, while being one of the best places to move to. We saw a father, a Black American father, tell somebody, man, slow down. Why you driving like that? And shot him and killed him and shot him in the face. Killed him. Mm. That's our community. How many of those stories we have right here in Milwaukee? The mother who was shot and killed because somebody was rage road driving. Another person. But we run from these conversations, though, Shannon, and say, oh, I don't like how this person said. We too caught up in, like, how somebody said something to us. Mm-hmm. I don't like how this person said something. I don't like how you talk to me. Let's go talk to Steve. Steve from Glendale. How you feeling, Steve?
2: I'm doing well. I just wanted to agree with that. Was that Miss Curly that just called?
1: Yep, that was Miss Curly.
2: Yeah, I wanted to agree with her about the work ethic, and it has nothing to do with race. It has something to do with generation. I work in healthcare, and we'll see some of these younger people, you know, they'll just take a job, and they'll be calling in sick within a week. You know, on their probationary period, just anything like that. It's just like they expect everything to be given to them. You know, you mean I got to do this on this job? I got to do that? You know, they just think it's going to be so easy, but life is not easy. And if you want to have credibility, you have to do a good job. You don't call in sick unless you're on your deathbed.
1: Mm-hmm. Yep.
2: You know, and it's just interesting the difference between the generations and in school back in the I'm 65, but I remember the good old days when you got out of line, the teacher would give you one upside the head.
1: Yeah,
2: and I'd go home and I'd say to my folks, I got one upside the head. And they said, well, you probably deserved it, right? And I said, yeah. So,

0: Same with the neighbors. With the neighbors. They could discipline you. You get out of line, they'd either tell your folks or give you a kick in the butt.
1: Yep. Appreciate you calling, Steve. Thank you for being a part of the Lunch Break family. Shannon Brother RC says, we have been pushed from grace. And that's an interesting statement.
2: Yeah.
1: That's an interesting statement.
2: I mean, I feel like the propaganda has worked, and I feel like a lot of things were set up for us to fail, and a lot of things were set up for us to be pushed from grace, as RC Creation says. So I do understand where he's coming from with that.
1: So, and I'm not saying everybody needs to have this type of, you know, energy. But can't nobody push me from none. If I choose to let somebody push me out of my spot and what grace is, and to the point where, like, because I am now going to change how I treat humans because a certain individual or a certain society or a certain culture decided, like, oh, we gonna keep sticking it to black people. That doesn't mean we fall from who we were. That don't mean we forget who we used to be.
2: Right. I think it's easier said than done, because a lot of things that were happening in our communities, we didn't know it was by design. You know what I'm saying? So, mm-hmm. like, individually, yeah, we can make those decisions and be like, I'm not going to change who I am because of circumstances or because this is in my environment. But I think systemically and how things have been put in place, a lot of people don't know. And it's one of those things where most people, you can't fix a problem when you don't see it as a problem or when you don't know that it's a problem. When this is all you've seen and all you know, you don't necessarily know it's an issue, or you don't know that there's a different way to live, or you don't know that there's other ways. And I guess it does go back to people accepting advice from other people, people listening to people around them and letting people discipline or step in when they're, you know, when their child needs it. So, mm-hmm. yeah. But so, it feels like we need to go to break.
1: I think that's actually a pretty good call. We'll be back after these messages. Y'all don't go anywhere. Right here on the award-winning 101.7 The Truth.
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0: Truth. This is Milwaukee Black Talk, y'all, live from the American Family Insurance Studios. It's your boy Ray Nitty, maybe Shannon, DJ Brother Z holding us down with the production and sound. It's your favorite too, with your favorite crew in the brew, the Lunch Break crew. We're talking about the Diaspora Wars right now. Diaspora.
1: Bruh.
0: However people decide to say the proper word. How you feeling, Shannon?
2: Man. I forgot I needed a mic. I'm like, man, I'm feeling all right. Look, no, I feel good. I feel like we having a good conversation, getting the callers calling. Mm-hmm. Steve had good input into that. Like he said, I feel like our generations are just getting, I think, and they also had an argument, right?
0: Say what you was gonna say, Shannon.
2: What? No, I was going.
3: What about the generation, Shannon?
0: Right.
2: Yeah, I was going to go right back there, but I was going to explain why I was going there. Because in the interview, they had a conversation within all of the other things, whether they felt like people were trying to be more efficient. Mm-hmm. And in turn, they are basically making us lazier. Mm-hmm. That was also a part of the conversation. And Steve did chime in and he said he feels like it's a generation thing. And once again, like I can refer to the comment when he said that he felt like we are being pushed from grace. I do feel like because we're in a capitalistic country, the big companies, they want to do things more efficient. They want to do what costs less mm-hmm. and saves them money. And in turn, maybe it is making us lazier with them using AI, with them, you know what I'm saying? Like, they don't need us as much. And then I feel like we're starting to feel like, well, we don't have to work as hard. Why are we working as hard? Like, I do get it. There's a lot of conversations surrounding, like, the difference in generation. I feel like you had no choice but to work harder as the older generation. And now mm-hmm. the younger generation is starting to feel like we have a choice whether we have to work hard or not. And we're seeing more and more entrepreneurs with access to like the internet and AI and all these things. So people are, I think they're, what is it called? I think they're romanticizing being entrepreneurs over working for other people. So I think in a sense, I don't know if it's lazy, but I feel like a lot of people are dreamers and they're like, why am I here? Why am I putting in 40 hours a week? So it's a lot of conversations that can happen within that one call. Mm-hmm. Like, I do believe it's a generational thing, but I also feel like there's reasons behind that we have to acknowledge.
0: Yeah, I agree. It is generational. And as he stated, society has made our citizens more dependent on things like social media, more dependent on things like AI, which genuinely will decrease people's work ethic. Let's even take AI out of this, right? Let's go back to the pandemic. And you do with this as you may. Everybody had to work from home, right?
2: Mm-hmm.
0: Everybody had to work from home. Soon as the pandemic was over, what was the biggest thing American citizens was complaining about?
2: Everybody wanted to stay home. Like I said, people are realizing there's other ways to do things. And but it's generational because before they didn't do that.
0: We can mask it as like...
2: So now we
0: like
2: know
0: people,
2: it's
0: like,
2: doable.
0: Let's stop playing. People was at home BSing. Let's call a spade what it is. People was at home BSing around on the clock getting paid. And now want to make noise like, why we got to come?

0: back into work.
1: But also, I can rebuttal that and say people BS at work. If I'm a BS, I'd rather be at home BSing and still get the same amount of work
0: then
1: done.
0: Go get a different job then. This your job.
1: But what I'm saying is, if I could be home, get the same amount of work done on my downtime, I would rather not be in an office. I would rather be home and playing with my dog BS and then forcing conversation with people.
0: So
1: not Truth Nation people. I love this job. I could BS with y'all all day. But in a regular 9-to-5 community that I've experienced, don't nobody want to talk to them people.
0: So that proves another point there. So you was BSing for 8 hours at work, not getting your work done while you was in.
1: I would say 5.5.
0: Why, even worse. So when you had to come into work, you would take a whole full 8-hour day to get the work done. And now because you at home, you getting it done in, you telling me you getting it done in 4 hours because you at home? No, because you BSing and you like, you know what? Let me prioritize getting this work done so I could BS the rest of my time at home.
1: Right.
0: People aren't working when they're supposed to be working.
1: I've never worked from home. Technically right now, but I've never had a work from home job, like a 9-to-5 job, which those jobs that got moved during the pandemic, I didn't have a work from home job in that sense. So, but what I'm saying is that somebody that's worked in office environments, I think anybody that has ever worked in an office environment can say there is at least half the staff where you don't even know what they do half the day. Like, do they get their work done? Sure. But then they close their office door. You don't know what's going on. And I do think the pandemic showed people that there are other options, right? And it naturally feels like, well, if I'm getting the same amount of work done, whether y'all questioning what I'm doing with my downtime or questioning what I'm doing in between time, I can do this same work from home. And people wanted that more. So what I'm saying is I do feel like what happened was people start realizing there are other ways to do things, and has it made us lazier or has it made us feel like there's better ways that's more of what I want? Sure. And has it spoiled us? Probably. But it doesn't change the work that's getting done in that instance.
0: I feel like I don't want to hear nobody else complain about customer service through a drive-through. I don't want to hear people complaining about people throwing
1: AI
0: trash
1: taking
0: out
1: that
0: the window.
1: Too, no worries.
0: Exactly. I don't want to hear about people complaining about trash out the window no more than, because I feel like we can't have a real conversation with us from no matter where we are, because we never going to get to the actual work that's needed to be done, because our community can't get out of our feelings on how certain conversations make us feel. And don't let it be a black immigrant that say something out of pocket or say something too much like the truth, because then it's going to add even more separation to what we all have going on here. But I refuse to act like I don't see what's happening right here in this city. I refuse to act like I don't hear the complaints of the citizens who complain to their alders on a daily basis.
1: Mm-hmm.
0: I don't know. I'm just saying. Like, who's the messenger then? Who can have this conversation with us? Who can we talk to? Because like I said, I think it's very hypocritical to be like, oh, this person can't talk about this and blah, blah, blah, and then just ignore the issues that need to be talked about.
1: I feel like the bottom line is the messenger should always be somebody that genuinely wants to see change within the community. That's what I think. That's what I genuinely feel. I feel like as long as it's somebody that has shown that they want to see change and it's not coming from a place of just, oh, this place is better than this place, fine. Because like I said, a lot of people do get offended when they feel like, oh, you're just lumping us all in. And that's just not, I don't think anybody would want to hear like, oh, well, everybody from the North Side is horrible. When I came from the North Side, you can't tell me that. When I know so many people from the North Side that are good people, that are hardworking. Like, I didn't come from a block where everybody was outside trying to clean up trash out the front yard. So I refuse to hear it from somebody that is from Brookfield telling me the North Side is full of trash and everybody sucks. I can't hear that. And I can't agree with that because that wouldn't be true to my experience.
0: Yeah.
1: Even though I can acknowledge, yeah, there's problems and we do need to come together and fix it. But I'm pretty sure Brookfield got problems that they need to pay attention to. But when it's coming from somebody

0: from the outside saying the North Side is trash. It's normally from a place of just saying y'all trash, we're not, and they don't have no hand in fixing it. So I feel like for the most part, what we want to hear it from is from people that actually do want to help make a change.
1: I don't think we want to hear that.
0: There
1: either.
0: Are people.
1: Honestly, I don't think we want to hear. I've said it. And I wish somebody would tell me that I'm not somebody that don't genuinely want to help Milwaukee.
0: And I think that's why people are open to hearing you out. That's like, I feel like that's why you
1: but
0: did
1: they're
0: have
1: not,
0: people
1: is
0: backing
1: what I'm
0: you
1: saying.
0: When you were running.
1: That's what I'm saying. Yeah. People are not. Not everyone. There's a sector of people that do want to hear. Right. But then you have the conversation of like when it gets too sensitive, I have the homie to say like, man, you ain't even a real American Negro. Yeah. You a Caribbean Negro, so you can't even talk to us about our real American Negro experience. So it's like what I'm saying holds no validity, as if I am not experiencing the American Black experience right now, as if I'm not seeing kids suffering. Sure, I'm seeing some of the prosperities of America, but I refuse to ignore the deterioration of our communities.
0: Right.
1: I'm sorry. That's where I'm at with it, Shannon.
0: I mean, and I do feel like that person that said that was wrong, but there's always going to be somebody that has that outlook, and you can't change that. But for the most part, I think most of us that do hear you and see you and know that you care, we don't care where it comes from as long as it's a place of care and a place of, I know we are good people and I know we can change and I know there's hope. But looks like we need to wrap this up.
1: Take us home, Shannon.
0: All right, you guys are listening to The Lunch Break on 101.7 The Truth. Don't go anywhere. We got the extended lunch break with Ray Nitty.
1: Yeah. I'm going to be talking about this right here, Simone.
0: He said, I got something to say.
1: Get into the mix of it. Says we want to play
0: definitely.
1: Games.
0: Definitely. Don't go anywhere, y'all. 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
1: We'll be right back, y'all. Don't go anywhere. We're keeping the convo going.

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7: Well, it's beautiful out there, sunny and 75, almost a little chilly in the shade. 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It is hot. You've only been parked a short time and it's already 99 degrees in there. 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It only takes a few minutes for their body temperatures to rise, and that could be fatal.
8: Cars get hot, fast, and can be deadly. Never leave a child in a car. A message from NHTSA and the Ad Council.